0: They sell their art. They get to keep all the money and support them that way, too.
1: We're not just opening our doors to our community to come in and spend, but we're opening up our doors for our community to come and make money. And for us, when we have people come here, we don't want them to just nourish their body by eating amazing barbecue or tortas or tacos.

0: that I started from Italy. And I said to myself, I said, well, I think I'm going to open a restaurant. So it was a year later, September 1959, that's when I opened a pizza place, you know, a pizza town restaurant. Houston, I came here to pay a visit to my sister, driving down, going towards Galveston. At one point, I felt like this city had something to give.
1: He's told us the stories about how he did come as such a, you know, a young age and to better his family.
2: It's very busy tonight. Of course, it is Friday night, pizza night.
0: The place is called Antonio's Flying Pizza, Italian restaurant. I always like to serve. Even when I was back in Italy, I had the same feeling of helping people. So I adapted that towards the public in the restaurant the same way.
3: Oh, my God.
4: He's the rock.
5: He's the heart of this restaurant, him and his daughters.
6: Tita.
1: So many people come in here, and they love my dad. They rave about how what a wonderful man he is.
6: Ready, let's go, baby.
1: What he's brought to the community with just, you know, the food. And when they just leave with a smile on their face. And I love seeing him greet them.
6: Hello there. How are we doing?
1: You know, talk to them and just the stories he's told to all the customers. It's great.
6: It's my second week. See you later. Thank you.
1: My pizza toss skills, I will say it is not as easy as it looks. I'm not Antonio. I can't do this like Antonio.
0: Pizza toss. I was doing that in New York, too. So I brought it from New York. That time, it was something new in America.
1: We've done it for years. Customers try to come in, and they always want the pizza show. We call it the pizza show, and they enjoy seeing that. Sometimes they do bring it into the dining room.
0: We're going to throw the pizza from there to here.
7: Okay.
0: But in case of an emergency, you help the kids, right?
7: I will.
0: Okay, good.
7: They want me to help.
1: They choose a customer, and they toss it on the customer, so it's really great. The kids love it. Adults love it. So they have a good time.
5: I used to bring my kids here when back in the old days, and they would take the pizza dough and throw it out across the restaurant and do tricks with it, and it was just wonderful. They used to do it all the time, all the time.
1: It's in him. I don't know. He's done it since for so long. He just enjoys throwing the pizza.
6: Bravo, bravo.
8: It's like straight out of New York. That's what it reminded me of when the first time I had it. I knew, and then I found out he was from New York.
1: The kind of pizzas we have here, they're hand tossed, and it's kind of build your own. We kind of leave it up to the customer, and they can build their own. We do have the Antonio Special, which is one of the customer's favorites. It comes with all the toppings. So that's one of the big ones here.
0: Everything is done by order. We just do it from scratch. When they order, each order is to be processed individually. And that's how you keep the aroma and the freshness of the food, and also the flavor, the taste. It's to do with the taste.
8: The cheese and the crust is just special. It's really top tier.
5: Believe it or not, this is my favorite pizza place. I love their pizza here.
0: Where do you find the good Italian restaurant? That's how I get it. Sometimes people that come here, my God, this I feel like Italy, you know.
1: It's a landmark. So the sign is grandfathered in. It's huge. You can't miss it.
0: What really gave us the idea was NASA. The neon does give you the effect of that pizza flying up and down.
1: It is kind of a landmark. So, you know, you come to Houston, you kind of, you know, the sign.
0: Some people, they told me, when I see that sign, I know where I'm at. That's incredible.
5: Well, I mean, it's been there forever. And it's kind of a Houston landmark, really, in my opinion. It's been there for 50-plus years. I think they've done a good job in keeping their brand.
1: I think Antonio's is different because the love that he brings here, you know, into his food and just in the joy, everything, all of it put together, I think that it really... It's not just like a chain restaurant. It's a mom-and-pop shop. So for us, I think that being here as a family and customers seeing him here every day, I think they really enjoy that. And I think it makes a difference when you see the owner, you know, when you go dine out in a restaurant. I think that when you see the owner and engage...

0: engage with and he's engaging with everyone, I think it does make a difference.
1: He makes the restaurant go for sure.
2: He's back there taking care of business. And that's what you do when you're an owner. He's back there taking care of business, making sure the service is right, the food is consistent and good. And he's protecting his brand every day by what he does.
3: He enjoys, my friend.
2: He's there doing what is necessary to keep a business going like this for so long.
0: He comes every day. You'll be here every day. You'll see him with a smile on his face, and you know, same old Antonio. You know, customers always say, Antonio, you never have changed. His presence makes it what it is.
3: I like to do it until I be able that God gives me the need that I have to have to walk and get up in the morning and go to work and serve the public. I'll do it until I die. Ah, bravo, bravo.
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7: Worth the Wait takes you to the front of America's longest lines to answer one question. Is it worth the wait? From a massive 7-pound burrito to a slice of pie that has locals going crazy, we'll let you know what's worth it and what's not. This is Worth the Wait. This country is full of unusual places to see and amazing things to do. But only the locals really know where to go. On My Go-To, we discover some of the strangest...
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21: Every culture has their version of a crepe. The burrito is very similar to the crepe. The empanada is very similar. This one's about ready to flip. Voila. It's a vehicle for whatever you want to put in it. The love of the crepe is superseded in some ways by the love of the food. Whatever I put in it, it is essentially what it becomes. And if you put something savory in it, like a chicken mole, it becomes something savory and delicious.
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22: 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Powdered sugar, being a beauty. My wife is instrumental with helping me with the sweet crepes. Already got a nice color. And my wife does all the custard fillings. This is her homemade coconut custard cream. To finish, get some macadamia nuts in there. Toasted coconut powdered sugar. That is a coconut cream pie. Voila. Coming up with great recipes for crepes is a little bit like writing a song. You have to play around with the ingredients as you would play around with lyrics until you find the right combination. If the

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7: And unique artwork from communities around the country. 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
10: We have a little bit of everything there.
9: Hey. De La Creamery. Oh.
11: Really good.
16: De La Creamery. It's a tribute to my last name, De La Cruz. I started making ice cream at home, so one day I decided I wanted to make horchata ice cream. That was mostly because it's something that I thought sounded amazing, and I couldn't find it anywhere. Like, people will come up to me when I'm selling, and they're absolutely excited.
2: Well, my grandmother makes café de olla. I think this is better than that.
16: They're almost floored. Some folks are just, like, overjoyed, and every time that that happens, I'm reminded that I'm doing something that's missing from the market and something that connects to so many people. When it came to 2020, me and my partner wanted to go ahead and start baking cookies from home. I posted on Instagram that I was selling cookie boxes. We used the profit to purchase our first ice cream machine. And I decided that I wanted to make horchata ice cream one day. Developing the recipe was really complicated and something that I was new to. So I made the flavor, and I thought the next best thing to go with it would be a Mexican chocolate ice cream. After I had those two flavors, it made me start thinking like I was really onto something. And the reception that I had to those two flavors were just extraordinary. One of my best friends called me crying, telling me it reminded her of her abuelo's pandoria that she grew up in. And just those flavors were evoking so many emotions for folks, along with myself, that I knew from there I really had something special, and Della Creamery was born shortly from those two flavors.
1: It does taste like rice a little bit, and I can taste the cinnamon in there too.
16: My family grew up eating tons of Mexican food. Making these items were so dear to the heart.
1: So the flavors I have today is horchata, elote, the spicy mole. Oh, the flavor I forgot to mention is gansito. Gansito makes people's heart flutter.
20: Gansito. Delicious.
16: I have a podcast. It's called Let's Spoon. We interview ice cream makers throughout the nation. It's really hard to find other Latina makers to interview. It's been a goal of mine to find more, to give them a platform to talk about where they're from, you know, to have that connection with them. And there's been days where I'm just completely heartbroken because I realized that there's not a lot of me's in this industry doing what I do. I realized with the help of the community, other makers and chefs of the Latino community and the Mexican community, we really go out of our way to uplift and promote each other. It's really helped me learn about different places where these folks are from and just giving me a more sense of community within the Oakland area.
21: This is actually a cross to do an exorcism. This used to have holy water, but it went away. This is an example of one of the gifts our customers bring to us. Last year, we got a little pope from Rome. And we have this corner right here. It's from San Anthony. People leave money to find the love of their life. We collect the money and we put it in a box. I think that it's working because it's a lot of money there. So I think they're having boyfriends everywhere.
22: It has a lot of like culture around, like for like Mexico and everything.
23: I like how authentically Hispanic it looks with all the crosses,
24: the decorations. It just feels like back at home.
21: How do we decide the decoration? People really want something different. Let's do all Catholic theme. And I'm Catholic and I have to pray. So I can pray right here everywhere. At the beginning, I was losing hope. It was hard. We were doing not too well. And now you see the line out the door. A lot of people tell me that we are lucky that we're so busy. But I always say that we're not lucky. We're so blessed. We have so much help from all the saints that we have in here. Like, they're working really hard to give us all these customers. My name is Ambrosio Gonzalez. I'm a chef and owner of La Catedral Cafe on Little Village. I moved to this corner on 25th and Christiana almost 11 years ago. Most of our customers, they're becoming our friends. They're still coming here every week, two times a week. We do have a wait Monday to Sunday. On Saturday and Sunday, you can wait up to 2 hours. Mother's Day, you can wait up to the whole day. Our customers, since day one, they're the ones who come here to wait no matter how long. And it really makes me, I'm gonna cry, okay?
24: I got the chilaquiles.
25: I'm eating the chilaquiles and pejolaos.
26: I had the chilaquiles rancheros and they're awesome.
21: What makes this restaurant special is that we have many chilaquiles. We do have 13 chilaquiles. The green chilaquiles, red chilaquiles, ranchero chilaquiles, chili asado chilaquiles, enfrijolado, guajillo, pico de gallo, mole con pollo, a la diabla, poblano, molcajete sauce, and tomatados. That's a recipe from my mom. You can come here 2 weeks and have a different chilaquiles every day. My team, they have angel wings because they're angels. They're the ones making everything happen in here. We actually care about the community because thanks to them, we're here and we have so many gifts. People started bringing things from all over the world. When they were traveling, I feel so blessed that they still supporting this business. Thanks to them, we've been here for 10 years. We have a few ladies that come here to pray, not even to eat anything. They just come here to pray. And I think that's some of the keys that were very successful.
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0: We know that Hamas has agreed to a deal at some point, and
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7: 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This country is full of unusual places to see and amazing things to do. But only the locals really know where to go. 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
31: We serve a giant flaming hot Cheeto next door. A friend helped me build the machine. It's basically this extruder attached to a flywheel, a 10 horsepower motor. It's flaming hot, so we're inspired by original Cheeto. So we house ferment peppers, and then it's seasoned with cheddar cheese. It's just fun. Another dish I loved that we're serving right now is a corn on the cob dish. It's a piece of cod that's been dressed with pieces of corn and served with a clam and melon chowder. We always try to have this kind of fun and whimsical approach when it comes to food. Tasting menus and art can, I think, both be very intimidating, but this space isn't about that. It's very welcoming and inviting, and that's kind of what we're trying to instill in the food and the experience. Whether it's the plateware or the silverware, the tabletops, the settings, or the art on the wall, it's not just about the food here. Hi, I'm Chef Jenner Tomaska, the executive chef and owner of Esme here in Lincoln Park in Chicago. We're a destination restaurant that particularly is involved in the arts community. We have a rotating menu quarterly. Each quarter, we do a different install of art with local artists from around the world. Currently over my shoulder, Zelene Schlossberg is being featured, as well as Griffin Goodman. Both two very different mediums, but also for me, I think, very nostalgic in feeling and emotion. We even asked the school behind me, Francis Parker, their fourth graders actually donated their work. Most of them are very food-centric and food-related. I think there's a couple of images of chefs and sushi over there.
32: My name is Paul Octavius. I am a photographer and the co-founder of iEaters, a creative agency here in Chicago.
31: Last year, our first collaborative efforts was with Paul Octavius. He's a local photographer here. We showcased 12 to 15 of his photos in the space, and we basically created a menu around those photos. So each course paired with one of his pieces.
32: The amazing thing about experiencing your work from the chef's point of view is mind-boggling because you get to not only look at it, you get to eat it. Growing up, you know, you eat with your eyes, not with your hands, but we like to eat with both, everything. You're eating in a place that is Michelin star, and this is like a museum.
31: We've taken a bit of a whimsical approach with our current menu. It's very childlike and nostalgic because it is about empowering kids. We always try to partner with some sort of community efforts. Currently, we're working with Kitchen Possible, which is a youth programming group here in Chicago. And a portion of the proceeds of the ticket sales goes back to that foundation. It's about empowering kids in a kitchen setting. It's a series of cooking classes that teach life lessons to kids that don't have access to that. For me, the fun part about doing this is the connection with others, in particular in the arts, how they kind of get from point A to point B, and their craft is very inspiring, and it's also very relatable, and I think food's a good medium for that conversation. I think the idea of putting myself on a blank canvas is a bit intimidating, so to be able to share stories of others is definitely what the space is about. We really are trying to create a platform for people here. You don't have to be educated on food or art to connect to it. It's about crafting the experience and relating to that, right? That's really our story.
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18: You have to evolve. I continue to evolve. I think right now we're on the top of our game. I know we are. Our cuisine is absolutely outstanding. But if you don't evolve, you'll go backwards.
20: Tony was a real Renaissance man. He was always recreating, redoing, paying attention.
30: Tony had more energy than me. He was always going, always thinking, always curious, always reading, discovering.
18: The whole thing is not to evolve for the sake of trends, but to evolve because you're getting better.
33: I fly in my own flour from Naples. I use Sicilian sea salt, bring in my own tomatoes from Naples. I do my own olive oil from Sicily. I import all these items because I love what I do.
20: 200% a perfectionist.
33: There's so much that goes into a dish here at Tony's. I think I'm driven, first of all, for balance. Everything is about balance. If you want to have harmony on the palate, for that harmony, you've got to have balance, both with the courses of food and with your wines. It's very, very important, the pairing.
34: An executive chef here is still hands-on.
33: You go to a restaurant where the owner is there working, you know you're in a good restaurant. Not just socializing, but a working owner cares.
34: It's my chair. I sit there and I watch everything.
33: You can't get that from change. You can't get that from an absentee restaurateur. But I want to stay as long as I can. I intend to go out with fish in one hand and pasta in the other.
35: Well, Houston has lost a legend in the restaurant business.
36: Tony Vallone, the founder of the upscale iconic restaurant Tony's, has died at the age of 75.
37: Shock would be the first thing.
38: Tony set the gold standard for restaurants.
39: If you were fortunate enough to be a friend of Tony Vallone's, then you had lived your life right.
37: He's the kind of guy you didn't think would ever go away.
40: He's lasted five decades and has been at the top of his game.
41: You know, he had this huge personality, you know, and he was very secure of himself, you know, being an Italian, you know, and larger than life. And I told myself, someday I need to be like Tony.
39: Really, a light has gone out.
30: I think Tony's smiling right now.
42: All right, table 23.
30: I think he's here with us. I think he's helping and proud of us.
0: And a tuna toast.
20: When Tony passed away, the staff stayed. No one left this restaurant. And I thought that was quite a tribute to him and to his memory. Our executive chef stayed, and she's still here. And we're all working together as a team. I'm trying to continue his legacy, carrying on as if he were here, but then also adding new things because we have Kate is our executive chef. She's younger. She has newer ideas.
30: When I was a little girl, I was always creating and hungry to work with my hands or to make something. I didn't know it would lead to this life. This is amazing because it fits me in so many ways. It is exciting. You know, it's hospitality. It's taking care of people. It's cooking for people. It's serving people. It's working with people. And it's done very quickly, and there's curveballs. And I thrive in this environment. Finding a mentor like Tony Vallone, he really saw that in me. And so he gently brought me along until I worked directly with him as executive chef.
20: She's very innovative. She's very creative. She tries new things.
30: For about 4 years, I worked between Seattle, Hawaii, on the island of Kauai, and then in France. So I left in June of 2017. I took a break.
20: She never left our family. She left the kitchen for a little while to do different things.
30: We lost Tony in September of 2020. After that, I hadn't been cooking. It's been 4 years. And I started cooking again, getting back into the kitchen, weighing things with a scale, sharpening my knife, running around and making it happen. I remembered who I was as a chef and how I moved. It was nice because I have experience in it. So it's nice to get back to something that you have experience in. That started it again. And then I just started cooking a lot.
20: It wasn't a real shock when she went with the staff in the kitchen for her to go back in.
30: Walking back into Tony's felt like home.
20: It was just a natural thing, and it just worked.
30: To work with this team, doing what we know how to do, trained by that man, it felt so right.
20: She gives the kitchen staff importance. They work for her. 120% they work for her. I do too. So it's a win-win.
30: All right, guys, so we're going to do a new dish tonight.
20: We study the menu every week.
30: So I have a table of four. And you want to add Make It Rain onto your course?
20: She makes changes that are needed.
30: That on them. Ingredients were very important to Tony Vallone, and that's what he instilled in us. First in season, first at Tony's. We're working with summer black truffles coming from Umbria. This cut of noodle is pappardelle, caramelly, and this shape is fun because it's like a little caramel wrapper. Mediterranean octopus. We're getting it from the Mediterranean, and it really makes a difference. We slow poach it in Sicilian olive oil and then crisp it up in a cast iron pan. When we're creating a dish, color is really important. Tony always taught us, first we eat with our eyes. We laser look at every detail. In terms of food, it's the highest quality. It's fresh ingredients. It's taking the flavor, and if it's not right, doing it again and again until it is right, and then it makes it to the table. Sometimes the sauce, I'll do it 5 times because it's not right. He taught me flavor, what I was tasting on my palate and what balance was. Good acid, good salt, how to make sauces. All of those things, he took me and lifted me up in terms of this world and what it is. It's, you know, the fork right there because it needs to be right there. I loved it.
20: She is very creative with the dishes that we have, not losing their importance. I mean, you always know what you're eating, you know, but enhancing it with her touch.
30: Pasta is very important to us. And one of the dishes we have is spaghetti alla chitarra cut to order. Our pasta is made in-house, and pasta is really simple. It's bringing a 00 flour in from Italy, using local egg yolks that are orange, and Sicilian olive oil. When someone orders a spaghetti alla chitarra cut to order, our pasta chef will pass me a sheet of a fresh pasta. And then just that. We cut it to order. The next step is cooking it. And so we season our pasta water with Sicilian sea salt. So all of these components from whether fresh local or the best in the world come together to make a simple dish. The flavors here, it's really important to me that we're capturing your palate. I like fresh ingredients always, but it's bringing in the highest quality ingredients, and then they do a lot of the heavy lifting. Treating things simply, the simple dishes are the hardest ones to do. When it comes to the food, it's for me and for us, it's really important that it's delicious. You know, that it has to be delicious. I'll have espresso with him on Saturdays. His picture hangs over table 47, which is where we do business. And I'll pour us an espresso and tell him what's going on. And yeah, he's here. My goal as a partner now is to get out and to interact with our guests more, and would love to meet new people. I want to be out here and interacting with them in the way that Tony and Donna do. I love working with Donna. Donna and I became closer as friends when Tony passed. Between what I was taught by Tony and what she was taught by Tony, she has the magic too, big time. You know, she's here every service. But we use our combined knowledge to run the business, and it's so much fun. It's moving forward. It's what are we going to do next? That was always what we did at Tony's, is how do we be innovative? How do we keep creating? Yes, the classical things are important to keep and remember, but we're a creative place here. So her and I are bouncing off ideas a lot. We are looking at things we want to change and ways to grow. I know he's proud. And now we just keep doing it and moving forward. And we don't have him in person, but we certainly have him in spirit. And I feel his blessing, and I feel his strength sometimes. We know how to do this, and we love it, and it's our life. So we're gonna do Tony's. We're gonna continue to do Tony's.
2: He'd be very proud of the way we're carrying on in his absence and in his honor.
30: He always said,
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3: 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It's that old school charbroil taste, yeah, which you don't get a lot anymore.
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3: Got the crinkle fries?
4: Oh, yeah. That's the signature. And the seats, you know, the seats, the kids love these seats.
0: In 2003, Saleh bought the original triangle-shaped restaurant. Burke and Mary Grillion owned it since 1963, and Zahi's mentors still drop by from time to time. Many of the items on the wall were donated by customers.
1: You know, our main goal is to try to bring the older generation with the younger generation together. The whole experience in terms of, you know, the ambience and, you know, the music and just kind of how things were.
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5: 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There's three sisters and a nephew that are the partners now.
7: 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The next morning we saute the meat and we make our shredded beef tacos.
5: We don't skimp on the meat. 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
7: I'm proud that we're able to maintain that quality, that it is the same that when they remember when they used to come in.
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11: 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On My Go-To, we discover some of the strangest...
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11: 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And who knows them better than the locals? On My Go-To, we head on down the side streets to find the beloved places you won't want to miss. 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
16: Sean calls me Papa, and that's how we got the name of the business. We have cake pops that Daddy makes. His part of the business is called Daddy Pops.
17: He was doing cupcakes at preschool, and then it sort of grew from there. We thought we would try the farmer's market, and that really took off.
16: This one is a lemon drop cake.
17: All of our cupcakes are cored and filled, so I take the core and I make cake pops out of the cores of the cupcakes so that nothing goes to waste.
18: I'm happy for him. He left pharmacy and now he bakes cupcakes and he enjoys it. He's happier.
16: We're at Papa's Cupcakes in Percocet, Pennsylvania. I like to dabble in the kitchen, cooking or baking, so I have fun with it. I was a pharmacist, and I guess the pharmacist side, mixing things, different flavors, and, oh, this will work well, or no, this stinks, pitch that one, you know. So it's nice that I get to experiment that way.
17: He's the son of Italian immigrants. He loves the kitchen. He has cooked and baked his entire life. Don't let him fool you.
16: We adopted Sean. He was 21 months old when he came to us. We would send cupcakes into the daycare, the school eventually, and then some parents would ask, where did you get these? And I would say, I make them. So then a couple orders would come trickling in, and, you know, I would make them for them. They would come to the house. We had a friend, and she's like, you need to sell these. And I'm like, yeah, whatever. But then she called me when I was off, and she said, I'm coming over. We're going to take pictures for your business card. You're starting your business. We started the farmer's market. And then the Percocet florist, she just called me out of the blue, and she said, I have a retail space available. Would you consider opening up a storefront? So Brian and I talked extensively. We agreed, okay, we're going to do it.
19: Are you the guy that made them?
16: Yeah.
19: Oh, my gosh. Everybody was raving.
16: And ever since then, the business has grown enough that I could retire from pharmacy.
17: I hate when he calls it retirement because this is such not a retirement, you know, in the traditional sense. Do your kids like cake pops?
16: We have been together 28 years, married 8, legally married when it became legal.
17: It is life-changing. You can't underestimate the impact that marriage equality has meant for us. Being able to shorthandedly call each other husband is a very nice thing.
16: There was a mother that came in here. She came in to thank us for being so out in town because her son felt comfortable to say to her that he was gay. Right there just says it all. It has lemon buttercream in the middle. I like the feeding of people. We have at least 50 flavors. We do have some that have alcohol in them. All the cupcakes are filled. I've done cakes from gender reveal to birthday to weddings.
17: It does taste like chocolate chip cookie dough. It's really, really neat.
16: Everything is from scratch. I have a chocolate salted caramel.
18: You can really do anything, and it really tells you that you can do whatever you want.
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11: Nothing brings people together like a great meal. 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
11: And meet some of the customers taking on their challenges. Let us add a little flavor to your day at Bite Size. What is true kindness? How can we help our neighbors in need? Maybe it's as simple as a smile or a hug.
24: All sorts of emotions.
25: Yeah.
11: All Good is about finding everyday people doing good in their communities.
26: So they come here and they can get their food, personal items, everything.
11: Reaching out.
27: The community has a good heart. I didn't think they would have helped me like this.
11: And putting other people first.
28: It takes them back to who they were when they weren't homeless.
11: Even on a tough day, we're here for you on All Good. The extraordinary bond we have with our pets is unlike any other. Here on Pet Project, we consider our furry friends members of the family, and we know you do, too. So we're introducing you to some of the most amazing pets we've met.
29: This is a duck I keep seeing everywhere.
11: The owners who go above and beyond to help them out.
30: I could tell it was love at first sight.
11: And the stories of resilient pets that inspire us all.
31: You see having Popeye Wheelie on camera.
11: So give yourself a treat and join us on Pet Project. What is true kindness? How can we help our neighbors in need? Maybe it's as simple as a smile or a hug.
24: All sorts of emotions.
25: Yeah.
11: All Good is about finding everyday people doing good in their communities.
26: So they come here and they can get their food, personal items, everything.
11: Reaching out.
27: The community has a good heart. I didn't think they would have helped me like this.
11: And putting other people first.
28: It takes them back to who they were when they weren't homeless.
11: Even on a tough day, we're here for you on All Good. The extraordinary bond we have with our pets is unlike any other. Here on Pet Project, we consider our furry friends members of the family, and we know you do, too. So we're introducing you to some of the most amazing pets we've met.
29: This is a duck I keep seeing everywhere.
11: The owners who go above and beyond to help them out.
30: I could tell it was love at first sight.
11: And the stories of resilient pets that inspire us all.
31: You see having Popeye Wheelie on camera.
11: So give yourself a treat and join us on Pet Project.
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32: We really want people to feel good.
33: When a lot of people come here, they feel like the sense of community. It's always been like that with our family because we feel like we owe the community quality bread every day. I'm Copeland Moore, fourth generation at La Segunda Bakery. La Segunda Bakery was founded in 1915 by my great-grandfather, who was actually born in Spain, went to Cuba to fight the Spanish-American War, learned how to make Cuban bread, and then came to Ybor City. The original bakery was La Central, and this is La Segunda Central, which is the second. It's been a family business since the beginning. I grew up with my cousins and my sisters working, and it's always just been a major part of our family to do what you can to help the business. The bakery has survived because we've always stayed true to our recipe and our process. We put the best ingredients in the bread. It's a very slow developing process with bakers who are very skilled and have been in the game for a long time. On average, the baker's been here 20 years, so you can't sacrifice that knowledge and you can't sacrifice on the recipe.
34: My title is Master Baker Oven Man. I've been working here 37 years, and I really love working here. I love my job. I really get into it. I bring it from the heart, you know. I wanted to be a football player, but as a little boy, I was coming in here, and I was looking at the bakers. That's what brought me here was the joy and the fun of making Cuban bread. So whatever I put into the bakery is what I wanted to be as a football player. And so that's why I put my heart and soul into the Cuban bread.
33: When my great-grandfather was in Cuba and he was learning the recipe and the process, one of the major takeaways was using a palmetto leaf to score the top of the bread. And so all it does is allow the bread to open up in the oven. Typically, you'll see a knife or a laser in some bakeries. Our tradition is a palmetto leaf. You know when you get the bread, it's authentic Ybor City Cuban bread. That it's not made like that anywhere else in the world.
34: The Cuban bread is like a sponge. It soaks up the weather. Whatever weather we have that day, it's like we have to play defense towards the weather outside. So what happens is, if it's dry outside, we have to put more water in the dough to moisten it up more to keep it from drying up. And if it's humid outside, we have to take water out the dough. And that's why Cuban bread is not mixed at the same temperature all the time. And it don't have preservatives, so that's one real, real good thing about Cuban bread.
33: It's just a really slow-growing bread. A good loaf of Cuban bread has a little bit of sour flavor to it. That's because we have a very long proof process. We don't rush the bread. We wait for the dough to tell us when it goes to the next stage, and it's all done by touch and by eyesight. The bakers here are extremely skilled at knowing when the bread is ready to go from one proof stage to the next, and then from the final proof into the oven.
34: We have 30 employees right now just in making Cuban bread. We train all different type of people because you don't have a lot of Cuban bread schools or nothing like that. We don't have none of that.
33: We're producing about 18,000 loaves a day, and that varies depending on orders. The ovens can actually fit 600 loaves at a time, and there's about a 30-minute bake process. So we bake 24 hours a day, 6 days a week. We have two shifts on Saturday to give everyone a little bit of break. But for the most part, the ovens never stop burning. Ybor City was founded by immigrants from all kinds of communities, Italians, Germans, Spanish, and Cuban. So we have Italian cookies, German chocolate cake, flan, guava pastries, and other things that, you know, our pastry chefs have added along the way. Cuban sandwiches are our number one seller. It's the official sandwich of Tampa Bay, and our bread has been a staple on that sandwich.
0: This is my favorite bakery, actually. I've been coming here 5 years. I love it here because it's fresh bread that they make every day, and the sandwiches are really good. And I like desserts a lot.
33: A lot of people come for the Cuban sandwich and then come back and try, you know, we have over 100 different kinds of pastries and offerings. We produce about 80% of the bread that gets used for Cuban sandwiches, probably in the country.
34: Family orientated here, that's the connection.
33: Ybor City is extremely important to us and what they've given back to us. And so we like to give back to them as much as possible with, you know, quality goods.
1: 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Tell us on social media.
11: What is true kindness? How can we help our neighbors in need? Maybe it's as simple as a smile or a hug.
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11: Reaching out.
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11: And putting other people first.
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11: Even on a tough day, we're here for you on All Good. 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
4: Escape the negative, because this is All Good.
13: Alpaca Ranch is about 147 acres within about a half a mile radius in Odessa, Florida. Golden Spirit Alpaca Ranch came to be in Odessa because my husband and I had purchased some property, and he said we should really do something with this space. And today we have about 180 animals living at Golden Spirit Alpaca Ranch. When we started in the alpaca business, we were inundated with questions from people. So we started offering tours, so that we can spend time with people We do have education during that tour, so they learn about alpaca from the point of questions you may not even know that you had. Not just where they came from, but how did they get to the United States? How many of them are out there? Where are they now? Why are there colors of them? Are they only white? Are there a lot of brown? What colors are most interesting to people? So that's what we do, is give them an opportunity for exposure so that they can put their hands on the animal, but also feed them, get great pictures, and just see that behavior that I described during the tour. That curious nature, that herd mentality, the friendships that these animals have with each other and the closeness they develop. And with that, we feel like people are able to see the alpaca as the real animal that they are.
2: Oh, I love the alpacas. That's all I've been doing my whole life. So I started working with alpacas

0: things and around things, doing really different things than they're used to on a day-to-day basis.
1: So this one's Oh Yes, and this one's named GQ. I love the hard work that you get to see when it pays off when you're at the fair, and it kind of shows how much you've been working with them, and it just shows how well you've been doing it.
0: As an animal, they're very curious, but very gentle and somewhat shy. I will say they are moody.
1: It's like certain obstacles that, hey, why is he just biting? Oh my gosh, stop it. Oh my gosh. Okay, she's spicy today. But it's kind of a love-hate relationship. She's a little bit of a pain sometimes, but... Girl, come on.
0: Their overall nature is very gentle. When people come to see the ranch and see the animals, I know many times there's a curiosity and a lack of understanding. So I do enjoy sharing with them so that they can appreciate the animals and appreciate what goes into their care. I also appreciate them seeing how we take care of our animals. We put a lot of work and energy into this effort, and to help people understand that whole process, the whole being, is helpful to me, just to feel like they've walked away with that.
2: Common Ground Spirits was founded during a time that the country seemed very divided. We were all struggling over, you know, race and other inequalities that were happening in the country, and we felt that Common Ground Spirits really represented what we needed to do at the time, and that if we could all find common ground and learn to have a conversation with somebody, learn to get to know them for who they are, learn more about them, that this world would be a better place. Hopefully they would do that over a glass or a cocktail made with Common Ground Spirits.
3: You went for the squaw one first.
2: Yeah, I've known Tori for about 20 years. We worked together in tech back at Bay Networks, is where we started. We became fast friends.
3: I want you like all stiff, or you like, you know, you know.
4: Cut.
2: Sorry. The first thing that we had in common was, of course, being black men in tech. The second thing is a love of sports and our families, and you know, doing things like that together.
3: And drinking,
2: yes. And drinking together and having fun. We felt that we had a unique kind of approach or vision that we could bring forward, and we wanted to bring that to the market, and that's how we formed Common Ground Spirits. This still needs to be milled before we put it in the still. We also have some rose petal, some elderflower, and juniper berries. Once all this is ready, which the only thing that needs to happen is to mill the coriander and also process some of our fresh ingredients. It will all go into the still here. This is currently loaded with our neutral grain spirit. It's currently about 190 proof. So if you want to have your sinuses cleared out pretty good, you can take a sniff of this.
5: Heat it up, and it's basically redistilled. It goes up vapor up this column and comes down this column. As it cools down, it condenses back into liquid form.
6: Our gin is a contemporary gin, which means it's not juniper forward and is drinkable neat or over ice, as well as with your favorite cocktail.
2: We put a lot of thought into the label of our bottle. This is a backward C and a G here. You'll see that it's kind of interwoven together. And that really, to us, represents the interconnection that we all have together. We all have feelings. We all have, you know, thoughts and emotions. If we could all take the time to sit down and have a conversation and talk to somebody about, you know, who they are, what they represent, you know, we might just learn something.
6: The journey, not just our journey, but our ancestors and those before us that paved the way for us to be here, to have this experience and opportunity to do what we're doing right now. You have a passion for something, that's your drive. That's going to drive you to what, well, drove us to what we're doing right now.
2: If you're a young person that, you know, is starting out, we're here to speak with you and mentor you and help you on your journey. So don't hesitate to reach out to us. You know, if we can provide any, you know, insight or anything that can help you on your journey, we're happy to help.
7: It's okay. Mommy will always love you. Good job. Okay.
8: When we started this, we said, if it helps one mom, we did our job. We're full-time mothers. We work full-time. And then we found the time to write this

0: book. Sometimes mommy only wants to scrub and clean, but I promise that you are seen. It's okay. Mommy will always love you.
1: We both suffer pretty bad from anxiety, and mine really started after I had children. And Lindsay was always my go-to when I was having a bad day. And I went to her house one day with the kids so they could play. And she was like, wouldn't it be nice if there was a book about anxiety?
2: Oh, so close.
3: You just kind of started coming up with these quotes, and it just started flowing.
1: Sometimes mommy has reached her limit, but don't be upset. Just give her a minute.
3: So many people are scared to get help, and I know me personally, I suffered for years before reaching out to my doctor. If we can explain to our children early on that this is okay and really normal, I genuinely think that there might not be a stigma 15 years from now.
4: Is that so yummy?
1: The name of the book is Sometimes Mommy's Anxious, a little book about big feelings, and I'm proud that it showcases all different kinds of moms with all different cultures and races and ethnicities. It took a while, but we got it done, and we're really proud. And never, ever, ever stop being you.
3: Mental health, it really needs to be spoken about. We really want it to make mothers feel like, hey, it's a sisterhood. We're all in this together.
5: Still to come.
6: Right now, I'm just waiting to ship off. I'm enlisted, and I'm just waiting to go to boot camp.
5: And later?
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9: 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Learn how these artists make some of the most bizarre...
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9: Worth the Wait takes you to the front of America's longest lines to answer one question. Is it worth the wait? From a massive 7-pound burrito to a slice of pie that has locals going crazy, we'll let you know what's worth it and what's not. This is Worth the Wait. This country is full of unusual places to see and amazing things to do. But only the locals really know where to go. On My Go-To, we discover some of the strangest...
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15: If you compare the DNA of every human being on the planet, you'll learn that we are 99.99% the same. So why do we spend 99% of our time focusing on that 0.01% that separates us? I'm Michael Koenigs, and this is More in Common, a show where I travel the country looking for stories about what brings us together. It turns out this country has countless stories of unity. But to find these extraordinary friendships, we have to reach out. This is More in Common.
5: We're back on All Good.
12: Get ready. Go.
6: I don't fear a challenge. I'm ready for it. And I know it'll be hard, but I'm ready for boot camp. I'm Mario Papineri. I go to Cherry Hill West, and I'm a senior in 12th grade.
12: Get ready. Go.
6: I've always wanted to be a soldier in the Army. My recruiter came to my house to talk to my parents, and he's just a good guy. He made me want to join even more.
16: He was one of the first people I actually conducted a real Army interview with.
6: He sat me down and we started the process.
16: My name is Staff Sergeant Edward McKenna. So we showed up to the office. We did what we call height and weight on him, and then found out he was a little over pounds.
6: At that time, I was 260 pounds. So before I even started anything to join the Army, I had to lose the weight.
16: I just kind of guided them on how to work out a little bit and proper eating habits. That's usually the biggest thing, especially for the younger generation.
6: The eating was the hardest part. Like, not eating all that junk food and stuff, that was definitely the hardest part. I started a couple months ago. I woke up at 4:30 in the morning. So I'd do an hour on the elliptical, and then I'd go to school. I'd get out at 10:30 because I have a half day. And then I'd go to my friend's gym, and I'd run, like, miles on the treadmill. I do jump rope, I do a lot of exercises with them. And then I go to work with my dad, who runs a construction company, so I'm walking around all day. Then when I got home, I would go to the Cooper River, and I'd run the entire thing, just one lap. I'd do the same thing over and over.
12: Oh.
6: I had to stop hanging with my friends for a couple months, stop going to family stuff for a couple months. I just worked out a lot. And I'm happy it paid off.
12: We're going to do some more cardio.
6: So right now I'm at about 200 pounds. I'm still working out every day, just not three times a day.
12: Good job.
16: My first initial assumption of him, his drive and dedication, just stuck.
12: Go!
6: I was willing to sacrifice a lot because I wanted it so bad.
12: 1, 2, 3.
16: They go to a 10-week basic training course is what we call it. We just kind of work out with them every week. We do future soldier training every Thursday. We go out to the field, we teach them how to run, do proper push-ups and sit-ups, and do other type of cardio exercises. Just kind of get them away from the video games and off the TV a little bit.
12: But
6: as of right now, I'm just waiting to ship off. I'm enlisted, and I'm just waiting to go to boot camp and become a soldier.
12: Everybody ready?
4: Yes, sir.
16: He's going to go to basic training. He's going to be sharing that experience with 60 to 90 other soldiers. They're just going to bond together, and that's what makes us brothers and sisters at arms so tight, because we're doing something for the first time in our lives together.
12: Keep your heads up. Do not bend over.
6: I think camaraderie, respect, there's a lot of things that make up a soldier. It's like a family, almost. I don't know, but it just seems cool to me.
17: Up next,
18: coming here, you know, has restored a lot of, you know, who I am. Just know that I'm beautiful.
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31: 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I mean, as a community, yes, I love it down here.
32: I was born in Taiwan, then we decided to come up to see a different world.
29: It's a totally different world here, huh?
0: We're not a homogenous group. We've got our Filipinos, we've got our Samoans, you got your white, you've got natives here. Instead of whatever else, you know, is causing strife, you know, causing controversy, we have to get along here.
1: People from all walks of life have ended up here in Whittier. And here we are, together.
2: We're back on All Good. Up next.
3: All right, let's do this. Goodbye, bad hair.
4: Did I think I was coming here and shaving it? Yes and no. So, but I made the right decision when everything is all said and done. I've absolutely made the right decision.
5: The best part is knowing that you've made an impact on somebody's life that day. Hearing a story of, you know, them going back home and feeling better and getting a note about how you changed their life that day. That is the best part. Nothing could be better than that.
4: Thank you. Thank you.
7: I will see you again.
2: For more than 15 years, this Long Island nonprofit has been changing lives for men and women diagnosed with cancer by providing therapeutic, wellness, and beauty services all free of charge.
9: Really, the inspiration is in 1989, my mother passed away to cancer. And fast forward many years later, my sisters Cynthia and Sansone and I decided, why don't we do something more than just giving gift cards to various charities? Let's do something more substantial. So we could then open our doors and give free service to those patients while they were in treatment. That was really the beginning of the idea. It's like, while they're going through it is when they're going to need it the most.
11: The minute I walked in the door was like I was walking into heaven, because it just, the energy immediately felt right. And you just saw smiles and laughter and tears and hugs. And as a person going through treatment, it was like, I can't even describe it. I can't even put into words.
12: As women, we always want to nurture everyone else. But coming here, they're nurturing us. And we just really, you know, I just know that everyone here is being blessed by what they do. People don't realize the emotional effect of it all. And coming here, you know, has restored a lot of, you know, who I am. Just to know that I'm beautiful. And they've helped me to feel that way in the treatments, as well as the things that actually help with the pain management.
9: They can have massages, facials, nail services, Reiki, meditation, makeup, hair, nutrition.
5: I think we all understand the challenges that exist when we leave the doors, but when we're inside the doors, it's a good place to be.
4: There are angels in this building, and from what I was when I first walked in here, a total wreck, to now, I'm okay. I think I'm going to be okay. Breathing and the meditation, and I, it's going to be okay.
13: Circles and Ciphers got started in around 2012. It's framed as a restorative justice organization that is built off of hip-hop.
14: It's a community that welcomes everybody regardless of their flaws. And we work towards bettering, becoming our best selves, basically. That's the way that I feel about Circles and Ciphers.
13: The young people was already communicating. I think we just did a horrible job of listening.
16: Did you want to pay?
13: This idea of being able to sit in a space and be uncomfortable and be vulnerable and share stories with each other and listen to each other's stories. That's where community is really built, and that's where most of the listening happens.
14: And we're not necessarily talking to one person in the group. We're talking to the circle. And I feel like that means a lot, because we just get to let it out there.
33: I think it's just a unique experience to be here, just family support. This is just like the best experience that I've had in my life.
6: What we found, though, there's a lot of healing that happens through that, through the process of actually being blunt and sharing stories and really listening in this deep way.
8: We work with a lot of young people who are incarcerated as well. That's one of the big facets of our organization. And it's crazy good to see these, like, kind of patinas that you've kind of created or society's created in your head about, you know, people who are locked up. And then when you get to sit down and talk, and it's like all those walls come down, and you're like, wow.
16: Because we understand that, you know, everyone's different and everyone's maybe a different person, but at the end of the day, we're all human beings and we have to respect each other for who we are and who we're meant to be.
14: Regardless of what happened to us in the past, we can mend those things. Maybe we can't always mend those relationships that we have damaged, but we can prevent future relationships that we value from being damaged.
22: More Good is coming right up.
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22: 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Is it worth the wait? From a massive 7-pound burrito to a slice of pie that has locals going crazy, we'll let you know what's worth it and what's not. This is Worth the Wait. This country is full of unusual places to see and amazing things to do. But only the locals really know where to go. On My Go-To, we discover some of the strangest...
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22: 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And at Bite Size, communities coming together around food is what we're all about. 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
27: There's so much going on in our lives, and if we're not going to follow through, it just goes on deaf ears.
28: My roommate and I have been talking about that, how we can help out some of the elderly in our neighborhood and maybe grocery store runs or something like that to really make a difference. House number one down.
34: So I found this account on Instagram that was called That's Not Canceled. Saw this one post that they had shared that was essentially this card that had a spot to put your name down and your phone number to share with your neighbors just in case. And then John, my roommate, saw it on there and was like, hey, we should do this.
35: One of our neighbors called us and was just so, like, filled because of, like, just a little card that was dropped off. Imagining if I was sick or couldn't go out and do anything, it would be really nice to have someone come to my door and do that.
27: Time's something we never get back, but we have so much of it on our hands right now, and it's just a definition of community. That's what we want people to feel right now, that they have a helping hand while there's so much uncertainty going on in the world.
17: Here goes some love for you guys. Have a blessed one.
0: Thank you so much.
17: You're welcome. Beauty and love is everywhere around you. You can find love in a stranger. Just by saying, you're not invisible, I see you, makes a difference. Here goes some love, gentlemen, to brighten your day. With love, you can do all things, but love starts from within. Oh, here you go. I love you, sir. Have a good one. This is something I do every single day of my life. Love is the answer.
1: Thank you.
17: You're very welcome.
1: I sure am.
17: Each and every heart is from my mind, body, and soul for me to you. Each quote is from my heart to yours. Make it a routine to be the best you daily. Your light is illuminated wherever you go.
1: You are heavenly sent by God, and that's correct.
17: Some people, it's hard to accept love. You never know. Growing up, I dealt with depression and self-hate. I cried every single day as a kid, just not being happy with who I was. So when I hand them out, it's not just a heart. It's a handwritten love note that I wrote to myself, knowing that it'll help somebody else in need too. Can I have a hug?
0: Yes.
17: To be able to be that bridge, to be able to be that love vessel. Here goes some love in the cold. Hope it keeps you warm. To be able to just stand here and say, you're enough. You're worthy. You deserve this. You want some love? Here you go. Since yes. You ran over, you get some extra.
0: Thank you.
17: Just hold on. It's going to be okay. Give somebody hope. So I'm just happy that I could be the hope for the world.
26: Do you know someone who's doing good for others? Let us know on social media, and you just might see their story on All Good.
18: If you compare the DNA of every human being on the planet, you'll learn that we are 99.99% the same. So why do we spend 99% of our time focusing on that 0.01% that separates us? I'm Michael Koenigs, and this is More in Common, a show where I travel the country looking for stories about what brings us together. It turns out this country has countless stories of unity. But to find these extraordinary friendships, we have to reach out. This is More in Common.
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3: Everyone's got one.
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3: Their favorite spot.
5: Let's go check it out.
3: You love them.
7: It's sexy. It's mysterious. There's always something to look at.
3: And tell everyone who will listen.
9: I want to bring people back here.
3: One of a kind.
11: It's breathtaking.
12: Yeah. I absolutely loved it.
13: That's what puts us on the map.
3: Perfect for social. The ultimate secret.
7: They're usually in awe.
3: No matter how you say it, this is my go-to.
15: So fun.
29: This is the most Instagrammable bar in Philadelphia by far, for sure. This is where you have to be.
30: Brightly colored walls, intricate patterns, basically trying to intrigue everybody's visual interest.
31: Still trying to put my story together.
30: Anywhere you stand, there's an interesting moment behind you.
29: Everybody wants to be somewhere cool and somewhere fun.
32: It's definitely wow. There's so many colors, all the greenery. I love it.
36: When you walk by it outside, you, like, instantly I was like, oh my gosh.
37: Instagram is the second we walked in.
30: There hasn't been anything done like it in Philadelphia. We wanted to push the envelope of what a restaurant can be.
29: We absolutely thought that it'd be a good idea to bring in Instagrammable cocktails.
36: When it came out with the cotton candy on top, it was just so cool.
29: People on Instagram themselves doing it.
37: All the florals, the neon lights, it's very trendy.
30: There's over 200 plants.
29: These flowers here above our head are called pavos.
36: All the colors, the floral patterns. I really love the flowers.
30: The color just pops in photos.
36: They're part of almost the ceiling and the way they build out and become part of the wall.
30: There is a little bit of science behind natural plants in an interior environment. They filtrate the air very well, and it's proven to trigger a part of people's brain to just feel happy. The purple lights are grow lights.
5: Where do I get my hand?
29: The number one hotspot for leak pictures are the butterfly wings out front.
6: Oh, I like that. Look off in the distance. That was good.
30: Those are mural wings that you stand in front of and take your picture.
36: I love how they've set up all the walls and the artwork.
30: These are over 2,000 roses stapled to the walls, gem-colored mirrors, bouncing light around.
36: I definitely knew it was really picturesque, and it's getting a lot of buzz around the city, which is why I came.
29: The neons, everyone likes to take a picture with the neons.
8: It's just a very trendy, hip place to be.
30: There's just really endless photos.
6: Perfect. Altitude H2O is Texas's largest floating water park.
9: 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It allows people to wakeboard or kneeboard.
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9: 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We also allow intermediate and advanced level riders to come as well. 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We're here at Wake Station Cable Park, located off 288 in Rocheron, Texas.
6: Hello, my name is Madison Shaver. We're here at Altitude H2O in Rocheron, Texas.
9: We have two separate businesses here operating under the same agenda to have fun. Wake Station Cable Park and Altitude H2O are two businesses operating on the same property. 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
6: So when you come out to Altitude, it's a great vibe. It's family friendly. You come in, everybody has a smile on their face.
10: It's a fun place to come to.
6: Here at Altitude H2O, we go by sessions. Each session is 45 minutes long, and it starts every hour on the hour. Everybody gets off at the 45 minutes just to give our lifeguards and everybody else a break to kind of recuperate. People come in here and they buy a double session, which is the 90 minutes. And people think they can do it and they'll come in. They're thankful for that 15-minute break.
11: So whenever you first get here, you think the course is so easy, like anybody could do it.
10: But once I got out there and you start running on it and you first hit that water, it's always fun to get back up. You feel like a kid again.
11: It's such a fun, like, exercise.
6: Because it's tiring and you don't realize it, but it's so big. It's 25,000 square feet out there of equipment.
12: You get to have a birthday here, and so you can invite whoever you want.
6: It's kind of like an all-day hangout.
9: The feeling of riding a board on water, there's nothing like it. Wake Station is a two-tower cable system. It allows people to wakeboard or kneeboard. We take someone who's never rode a wakeboard before, has no experience in water sports, just kind of easing their nerves and building their confidence through the session to get them up and riding.
13: At first, I did not think I was going to be able to do this, and then I came back and I felt like I'd done it a million times and boosted my self-confidence big time.
14: I've snowboarded a few times and I've been skating and longboarding, so it thankfully came kind of easy, but it's still super sick.
9: Once you get up and learn how to ride, there's a whole world in front of you of just all these tricks you can learn. 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You can continue learning every day.
6: Some people might book with Michael to go wakeboarding, and then after they get done wakeboarding, they come to us. Or they may book with us and say, wait, you do wakeboarding here? Some people just switch off all day. So we kind of bounce off each other and radiate the kindness and radiate the fun between our two businesses.
13: I'm going to be super, like, psyched going into the week. It's like, I went wakeboarding this weekend. What did you do?
12: My mom is the best mom in the world for bringing me here.
15: Wow. Guys, how crazy is this? How do I look? I'm here in the gorgeous Hudson Yards today. I just stopped off downstairs in the Spanish Market and ate my weight in tapas. I actually heard there's a place around here where I could take a little nap and slip into a food coma. So let's check it out.
16: Hi. Welcome to Eden.
15: Thank you very much.
19: If
0: you're looking for 45 minutes to kill between a meeting, or need a place to freshen up, or just escape the day, Eden is a place to be. Eden is spelled 3-D-E-N. The three represents the notion of a third space in between home and work. Eden was to capture this notion of an escape away from the craziness of the city. So when someone comes to Eden for the first time, they can expect a place of quiet, of peace, of relaxation.
15: It's a great place to come if you need to get some serious work in. There's also a ton of snacks for you guys to choose from. This is going to make me look 10 years younger, just like that app. Turn off my mic. I got to make a private call.
1: All right, so beautiful space. All right, so I just stepped into the phone booth to make a private call, and what I'm realizing is everywhere around here, there are lots of little products you can try out. And if you like them, you can buy them. Right over here, we have a wireless phone charger. Oh. I make it look easy. This is what I've been waiting for all day. I've been sending a lot of emails. I've been making a lot of calls. I think it's time for me to take a little bit of a nap. And nothing helps me relax more than having a camera crew film me sleeping. It's the full red carpet experience for my nap.
0: Something interesting we have at Eden is a Casper nap pod. It's a fully self-contained sleeping quarter. Close the curtains, it's blackout, it has a Casper mattress and pillow.
1: So it's 2 p.m., 45 minutes on the clock. I'm going to take a nap. I'll see you after that. Good night. Get out of here. Guys, that was amazing. All right. Oh my God, I gotta get back to work. I had to grab one more cup of coffee to make it through the day. But you guys should definitely come check it out. Eden at Hudson Yards. I'll see you there.
3: Coming up.
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3: 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And later.
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17: That were part of a park.
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22: 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This is Worth the Wait. This country is full of unusual places to see and amazing things to do. But only the locals really know where to go. On My Go-To, we discover some of the strangest...
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35: Kaiju Big Battle is wrestling in monster costumes. In a ring with cardboard buildings. It looks like two giant monsters are destroying a city.
38: I am thrilled to see anything that involves giant city destroying monsters.
39: You feel good, even though the death toll is in the millions.
40: Creatures of science, of magic, battling heroes from across space and time. 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
41: You never know what's going to happen. 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You can have American Beetle coming from the crowd.
42: USA! USA! It's
0: just like very fun and silly. I like wrestling, but I also like that it doesn't take itself too seriously.
1: Wrestling is already kind of like superheroes punching up on each other.
0: It's like superheroes.
1: Silver Pompeo!
2: Kung Fu Chicken Noodle!
40: Experience that you can't get anywhere else. We are like a monster movie come to life.
4: This genius just had a brilliant idea. An anywhere match.
1: They fought through a bar. They fought outside. Someone got hit by a truck.
5: What is happening? They're on the roof of a truck.
1: Someone took a brainbuster on a truck. I can't even wrap my head around it.
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6: The fans are insane. It's probably one of the best fans you can be in front of. They're not normal wrestling fans half the time. They're people that are just off the street. They want to watch craziness.
1: It's thrilling.
0: It's just a party.
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9: It's just the coolest thing in the world. Like, they throw everything. 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
22: 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This is Worth the Wait. This country is full of unusual places to see and amazing things to do. But only the locals really know where to go. On My Go-To, we discover some of the strangest...
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17: And there is no Trump, but I think the owner has like a little baby Trump about that big, but I haven't seen him yet.
25: Pretty unusual to find one presidential bus, one that's 3.5 times my size. But check this out, 42 presidential heads all in a field in Virginia.
17: So what you're looking at here are a group of 42 presidents that were part of a park in Williamsburg that was a functional tourist site for 6 years, from 2004 till 2010. Then it went bankrupt for a number of reasons. And a gentleman who was involved in the creation of that park also was hired to come take these heads and put them in a stone crusher. He's a historian himself and didn't have the heart to do that, and fortunately was of the means to spend a lot of money to come in and basically transport all 42 of these to this farm of his as a temporary home until he figures out what to do with them. Seven of the VIP presidents are 18 feet tall and 22,000 pounds, and the remaining 35 are 15 feet tall and 17,000 pounds.
2: Do you remember all the presidents here?
3: Abraham Lincoln, Andrew Jackson, George Washington, Woodrow Wilson, Mr. Theodore Roosevelt, Franklin Delano Roosevelt. You know what? I'm going to go with James K. Polk. General Ulysses S. Grant, Grover Cleveland, President Taft, Chester A. Arthur, JFK, Mr. Jimmy Carter, Ronald Reagan, Lyndon B. Johnson. I'm going to take L on this one. Richard Milhouse Nixon, George H. W., Dwight D. Eisenhower. I believe that would be John Adams. Not Polk. Stumped me.
17: Every one of these have a hole on the top of them, and that purpose of that was intentional. And that was so he could take an excavator to expose the steel infrastructure, to lift these things, and put them on a flatbed. Abe has a hole in the top of his head, and ironically, in the back of his head. That was by accident. He was the only president of the 42 that took a spill off the flatbed. Before the sculptor goes full scale on any of these, they create a miniature that's 2 feet tall and about 60 pounds. Obama had a miniature one. He was ready to go full scale, but the part folded for or as he took office, so he never went full scale. Unbeknownst to me, that little baby Obama sat in that shipping container right there with a miniature White House, and one of my photography students, after I had left at midnight, decided he wanted to come back and trespass, so he stole it.
16: He stole Obama?
17: He stole baby Obama. Gone. But there's security cameras everywhere here. We figured out who it was, and he ended up returning him without consequence. So now he is lock and key and only comes out during certain occasions with security guards, and guests could come get selfies with him. We do tours down here on certain weekends of a certain month. It's an industrial recycling area, so there's trucks down here, and it's just not possible. Nor can you just come up here. It's not a roadside attraction. You can't see it from the road. Because of the demand of people that want to come through here now, which is international, this is kind of like the Easter Island of North America, we're going to start going to an invite-only thing. So that question always comes up when we do tours down here. Shouldn't Thomas Jefferson or arguably FDR be up front? And he's like, yep. And I was like, well, how come Andrew Jackson's here? And he goes, because I like the way his hair looks and I like his epithets. So I said, all right, that's the answer.
10: You're watching My Go-To. Up next,
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19: So I talked to an alien tonight.
18: Zero Space is an art playground.
19: They look incredible.
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27: Yeah.
22: All Good is about finding everyday people doing good in their communities.
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22: Reaching out.
29: 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I didn't think they would have helped me like this.
22: And putting other people first.
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22: Even on a tough day, we're here for you on All Good.
0: The extraordinary bond we have with our pets is unlike any other. Here on Pet Project, we consider our furry friends members of the family, and we know you do, too. So we're introducing you to some of the most amazing pets we've met.
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18: Zero Space is an art playground. We've taken a lot of the craziest new technologies of art, like projection mapping and lasers and 3D sound, and combined it into one space, and then added along something called immersive theater, which is basically you being inside of a play versus being a passive observer in the audience. So you're going through, and there's 15 actors that are ushering you through a storyline of you going in through a portal to another dimension.
19: So I talked to an alien tonight. They look incredible. I had a conversation with one of the entities about the natural truths in the universe.
18: So we have the largest augmented reality sandbox in the world, which is basically a giant sandbox that has projectors shooting down onto the surface of the sand. And then we have sensors that are detecting the depth of the sand. So as you move the sand around, the animations on top of them move with you. We also have a 30-foot geodesic dome with projection mapping. So kind of like a planetarium, but smaller and more intimate. So it's closer to you, with a bunch of seats that have a vibrating function with them that goes along with the show. And yeah, a plethora of other things. So, welcome to the other dimension. This is a piece by an artist called Hibikozo. Basically a lantern that has many individually addressable lights within it, and then lights that are reflecting on the reflective surface. And then this is a very popular installation called The Day We Left Field by a Russian artist collective called Tundra. And this looks like fiber optic, but it's actually four lasers in every corner and then 10,000 pieces of foliage that's all hanging in a mathematically calculated grid to make sure it doesn't get too dense and block the lasers. And this back wall is a piece by an artist named John Beikeberber. He's a projection mapping artist. It also includes a custom laser cut piece by an artist named Gabriel Shama right in the middle there. It also takes into account the pillars that were here from the old days when this is an old ballroom. And this is the largest augmented reality sandbox in the world, as far as we know. It's using projection mapping on the surface of the sand as well as depth sensing cameras so that when you move the sand, the animations move with it. The most common reaction I've heard is, I had a tough week, I was super stressed, I had a bad week at work, and I came here and I walked into this installation, I laid there for 20 minutes, and I came out and like all my stress was gone. I forgot about all the problems of the outside world and pretty much forgot where I was, and now I feel super relaxed.
8: The art was challenging. The art was calming, it was relaxing.
18: So the world's really complex today. It's really hard to be a human being today. And I think that play is a really important aspect. You know, as we get to be adults, we kind of forget what it's like to have playtime, and we need it more than ever, really. A time to forget about the difficulties of normal life and to walk into a completely different world and have some fun.
9: The New Eureka Poets Cafe is a home that welcomes all people to express themselves through poetry, music, comedy, and all the arts.
2: It first started out of necessity.
9: Puerto Ricans that were displaced and came to New York City found a place to speak their truth.
2: It started with Latinos, but it's part of the entire New York City history. There were a lot of people within the community that weren't having the kind of opportunities to showcase their art. So this gave them that space.
25: Bay has been integral. I remember when I did my first show here, there were so many people, friends and family that came out because I think they also valued the importance of getting up on the New Yorican stage. It's also a place where someone can be in the nascent stage of their work and start to put it in front of audiences and see what they can do with it.
9: The first time that I came to the New Yorican Poets Cafe and wrote my name on the open mic list, I was so, so nervous. You couldn't enjoy what was really happening until you were done. And I got a standing ovation my very first time, so I was automatically hooked.
2: Everyone is coming to the New Yorican Poets Cafe.
9: We have hip-hop, blues, salsa, international music.
25: The energy is infectious. You see how well-supported everyone who gets up on that stage is.
9: There are a lot of talented people in this world, and I get to see them in the open mic.
3: Poets Cafe is a sanctuary. It's where my dearest friends hone their craft. This whole place is just made for people with drive, you know?
4: Everyone is just so welcoming and they do a beautiful job. They really know how to make people feel comfortable being vulnerable.
25: One way that we can really think about Hispanic Heritage Month is looking at it as a springboard to learning about Latino culture.
2: There is no American history without the history of Latino.
25: If I could sum up the New Yorican in one word, it has to be home. If you want to come and share work, even if it hasn't been revised yet, even if it's not perfect, you're going to come and people are going to listen and more than likely resonate with someone.
2: The New Yorican Poets Cafe has a little bit for everyone. Even if you're not a connoisseur of the arts, everyone is welcome.
9: This is the soul of New York City. This is really where the stories get told, the truth gets told. If you're looking for that positive energy, a place where you can authentically be yourself, come to the New Yorican Poets Cafe.
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27: 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I'm Ryan Cheverini, and this is the show that showcases the best food in and around Chicagoland. I hope you brought your appetite, because we're about to eat a lot. We're hanging out at Wells Street Market, one of the best food halls in Chicago. 10 restaurants, all under one roof. Coming up, fried chicken that takes you to church, an entire smoked alligator, and churro sandwiches. But we're going to start the show with a Chicago staple. Italian beef. But this isn't your ordinary beef sandwich. This one helped a guy lose more than 140 pounds.
31: So in Chicago, everybody knows we're known for super hearty, filling food, pizza, Italian beef, hot dogs, everything. Of course, with us being Epic Deli, we like to take traditional sandwiches and just kind of twist them up, do something crazy with them. You're still getting a lot of food, but it might be just a little healthier for you. My name is Tyler Wildy. I attribute this sandwich to myself being able to lose 140 pounds in a year. I mean, of course, the gym, too. Epic Deli is a crazy sandwich shop. We're just north of Chicago in McHenry, Illinois here, right on the border of Wisconsin. Everything is huge.
1: It's epic, yeah.
31: Portions are huge.
5: Oh, yeah.
31: If you're dining with us, it's never an epic fail. You'll just always leave epically full. We've won a bunch of different awards. We've been voted best deli 7 years in a row, best sandwich shop 6 years in a row. We really appreciate it, and we love that everybody likes to come out and try something different. One of our favorite things to do here is Italian beef. It's a Chicago staple. Shaved roast beef that's still very rare. Finish in a beef au jus. Put it on a hoagie roll. And then either sweet peppers or hot jardiniere. We have different versions of the Italian beef sandwich you can get. The most popular Italian beef we do is the keto Italian beef. We're actually making a 12-inch tortilla out of shredded mozzarella cheese, filling it with Italian beef and sweet peppers, rolling it up. It's been very, very popular. My wife and I have been doing keto for about a year now. Between her and I, we've lost over 250 pounds. We had a lot of customers asking us just what we were eating, and it's really just cutting out breads and cutting out some carbs. And this way, we can keep it as an absolutely epic sandwich still, because it's made out of mozzarella cheese. You're still getting a large jumbo sandwich. Even people that aren't on this diet have been really enjoying this sandwich.

0: burritos. Moxie's about be playful and live a little is the tagline for the restaurant. So we believe in showstopper packages, so we came up with a 17-pound burrito and call the package Size Matters. So the 17-pound burrito's got 9 tortillas, pepper jack cheese, a little over 9 pounds of meat, adobo barbecue chicken and pork carnitas, coleslaw, black beans, corn, all rolled into a 17-pound burrito of goodness.
1: That's crazy.
2: Wow.
3: Cheers. Do we go in?
0: I would say safely, you want at least 12 to 15 people to knock out this burrito. If you try to do it with 3 or 4, you're going to have some serious problems.
4: Okay, let's try something a little more modest. 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Corned beef, onions, cheese, green peppers, all stuffed inside a bagel. 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
7: Hi, I'm Richie Corner. 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
8: I've never even thought about a combination of bagel and hot dog, but it's just, it actually works very, very well.
9: It was delicious. I would definitely come back for it.
10: Hot corned beef on rye is the best kind of food you could ever want to eat next to a good hot dog.
7: What else can you do with a bagel dog? You can't fill it with, you know, mustard and ketchup like you do a normal hot dog. So we've got to give it some more flavor. We have the jumbo hot dog, of course. And you'll see them cutting slits into the jumbo hot dog, incorporating the cheese and the onions and the green pepper. And then alongside of that, they'll fold in the corned beef. And we'll actually roll this in the bagel dough and then bake it off. It's everything in one dish. Everything melted together, which is the best part. Can't go wrong.
11: Later, Gator. Up next, a 4.5-pound gator that has people chomping at the bit. And still to come, chicken two ways, smothered and easy to eat.
12: They ooh and ah because I've never seen.
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14: And unique artwork from communities around the country. When you meet the people behind the art, you get to appreciate every stroke of genius. Everyone needs a break from their 9 to 5, and we know you don't want to spend those vacation days on the couch. So here on Out of Office, we're taking you to some of our favorite vacation spots, where the locals show us how to really relax.
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3: Hey, we're back on Bite Size Chicago. I'm Ryan Cheverini. We're hanging out at Wells Street Market, and this is a chicken gyro from Piggy Smalls. Clever name, right?
4: Whatever.
3: While gyros are a classic, this next spot is about as exotic as it gets. 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
5: 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Alligator, for one, is a very lean meat. 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You get larger than that and you start dealing with more fat. Alligator fat, it just doesn't taste very good. We take the whole alligators, we rub it with some olive oil, so all of our spices adhere to the alligator. Now just some minced garlic, and you want to rub it and really get it in there. Next we have some Cajun spice. All right, now we have a mixture of lemon zest, salt, and a little bit more oregano. So we would let these sit for a day, just refrigerate it, and that just allows the spices to really seep into the meat. All right, head these guys out to the smoker. Alligator can be cooked a lot of different ways, not just smoked. You can braise alligator, you can bake alligator. It's a very versatile protein, and it's also extremely healthy for you. The texture of alligator, for me, is a mixture of what would be frog legs and chicken.
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5: 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More like the dark meat of the alligator.
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1: 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Learn how these artists make some of the most bizarre...
8: Hi, I'm Diana Wood, the crazy power wash artist.
1: Resourceful...
10: Everything around me inspires me.
1: And unique artwork from communities around the country. When you meet the people behind the art, you get to appreciate every stroke of genius.
14: Hey, guys. How's it going?
20: I've been to rodeos when I was younger where they wouldn't let me compete being openly gay. I've been beat up more than one time. I kept going until a rodeo, but at some point you get tired of being pushed around. And so when the gay rodeo came about, I'd jump on it immediately.
21: So a lot of the guys here seem to have nicknames. Why is that?
20: In our everyday life, some of us still have to be closeted. I compete under Jameson Cole as an assumed name. 2 years ago, I lost a job because a parent at the school that I taught at complained that I was gay. Many of the states where we're from, Arkansas, Texas, Oklahoma, you can still be let go for being gay.
21: What do you say to the folks who used to push you around when you'd come to the events? What do you want them to know when they see you now?
20: I'd like them to know I'm a cowboy just like they are. And look at me now. I'm successful. I'm happy. I have a family of competitors. And I still get to do what I love no matter how much they wanted me not to.
3: Hey, welcome back to Bite Size Chicago. And take a look at this. A donut fried chicken sandwich. This is from Fry the Coop here at Wells Street Market. And while we're talking chicken, there's one place in Chicago serving fried chicken with gospel sauce. So let's go to church.
22: African Americans used to call fried chicken gospel bird because it was something that was only eaten on like Sundays or during church. So it would be called gospel bird or Sunday cluck or things like that. We have a chicken that we call the gospel according to Luella's. Golden, crispy, crunchy, juicy. The gospel chicken will set you free. My name is Darnell Reed and I'm the chef owner of Luella's Gospel Bird. That's Luella. Luella is my great-grandmother. She's from Mississippi. She moved to Chicago in the 40s, and our family has been here ever since. We are a spinoff of Luella's Southern Kitchen. We specialize in fried chicken. The way that the idea came about for this restaurant, I was doing some reading in one of my culinary cookbooks from Adrian Miller. Adrian Miller is a culinary historian. He spoke about how African Americans used to call fried chicken gospel bird because it was something that was only eaten on like Sundays or during church. So I thought that that would be a great name for a restaurant. The gospel is a buttermilk fried chicken, but we serve it with a house-made Creole sauce. It's almost like smothered chicken. The only difference is like smothered chicken, you're gonna simmer the chicken in that. Which this one, we just put it over the top, keep it crispy. So you get like the best of both worlds. You get the gravy, you still get the crispy chicken. I noticed that here in Chicago, we have a lot of Nashville hot restaurants. And I thought that, hey, I think we should do something that's a little different. So, like, let's open a fried chicken joint with the concept that only we have. We're trying to say, like, it's basically the end-all, be-all. Like, this is the gospel. This is the chicken that you need to have. This is the chicken that you want. And we're the only place where you can get it. The Creole sauce is a sauce that we call the gospel. It does include hot sauce as an ingredient. Creole season is an ingredient in the sauce, but it would not be a spicy sauce. It'd be more a savory sauce. It'll carry different notes. It'll have a little level of heat, little level of salt, but you can't get like different heat levels. You just get the gospel sauce. We finish it with African sesame seeds, which we call Benny seeds. The sauce is kind of rich, and I've noticed that the Benny seeds will cut through the richness a little bit, so it balances. It balances sauce. There's a lot of different ways to get fried chicken, but there's only one way to get the gospel.
3: Well, from fried chicken to lollipop chicken wings, this is Landbergs.
23: It's been awesome because they'll come in groups and then they'll order a 6-piece. And then immediately they'll get up and order, you know, 24 more. They ooh and ah because I've never seen the lollipop wings. That just lets me know that we have something. Hi, my name is Eddie Lee. I'm the owner and operator of Landbergs Chicago, located in a neighborhood in the northwest side of Chicago called Logan Square. Lambert's came about from my love for wings, especially because of my love for sports. It seems like wings were always a part of the dining aspect of watching sports. I fell in love with the Korean Chinese style wings. Putting my own spin on it, I thought that I could do it better and just make it bigger, crispier, or a little more savory. It's definitely very, very crispy, tender, because we use jumbo size wings. Savory, sweet, salty, very unique in presentation. We French and drumette the mid and the upper arm. Like, if no one's ever seen it, they can't believe it's part of the wing. Especially since it's nice and clean to pick up and hold one end where it's just the bone. And it seems like it's really caught on, especially on Instagram. We only make one house sauce, but we deliver it in four different heat levels, from mild, medium, tiger, and spicy tiger. Our sauce is both sweet and savory. The customers will get the sweetness first, and then the heat kind of develops on the back end. While we were thinking and trying to come up with a name, that just kind of kept on coming up on our top three. Lambert's, because chicken don't fly. So we went with it. You know, we don't have a lot of signage. We didn't do a lot of promotion or anything like that. I literally grabbed my Instagram handle the day we opened, posted something to our friends, and I'll see them twice or three times in the same week. And that just lets me know that we have something. We've seen tables, groups, where it's just super loud until the food comes. And then the table gets pretty quiet because they're busy eating, and they'll do the obligatory head nod. I'm happy that people definitely enjoy chicken.
0: It's not only about the food. For every time you eat a meal at our restaurant, we feed a kid in the developing world. The whole point of One Feeds Two is an easy way to do some good, something that we have to do anyways. We have to eat lunch, so you might as well feed someone else as well. My name is David Sloan. I'm co-founder of Invicto, located in Naperville, Illinois, just west of Chicago. Invicto is a retro taqueria. When you step into this place, I want to take you to Mexico. Every little detail we thought about. We have a beautiful taco stand, we have an agua fresca stand, and then we have a bar that you'll find in Mexico City. We use Spanish on everything, basically, in the restaurant. We have unbelievable food, from different types of tacos, to semitas, to the Cali burrito, to shakes, to agua frescas. We're bringing it all in a great, delicious package. We started a program called One Feeds Two. The goal is there's over 100 million kids that go to school every day hungry. They just don't have food. We want to solve that problem, and it has to start somewhere. We said when we started new restaurants, we're just going to make it part of our business model. The money actually goes to the United Nations feeding programs, which actually goes to a lot of countries in Africa and Haiti. We just believe from just in our hearts about giving back to people, and that's what we're doing. And it's an easy way for the consumer to understand. People get it. They eat, we feed someone. We're growing it in Chicago. Our goal is to end childhood hunger. And imagine if every restaurant joined this program. We could literally solve childhood hunger throughout the developing world.
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2: 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This all happened in East Lansing, Michigan, where Michigan State University is. Hanging out with his buddies. What are we going to have before we hit the town? 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Tater tots and tortillas and ranch dressing, and let's wrap this up and take it to go, and that was that. Tater tots are fantastic. 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It's convenient. It's hot. It's delicious. people's reactions have been awesome. It's been great to see alumni come in from MSU and, you know, they say, I haven't had anything like this in, you know, 10 years. And then you get people off the streets who are very confused. There are a lot of different types of potatoes you can get, but in our eyes, tots are definitely superior. Conrad's is the place where you can get your tots. Wrap them up comes from one's ability to be creative.
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12: I'm Shirley Curry. I'm 82 years old, and I'm the gaming grandma.
24: Go!
25: I'm Joseph Green. I'm 26 years old, and I'm Shirley's number one grandson. How'd you become the grandma gamer?
12: My son gave me a computer and a game and started me in both, and I became addicted.
25: Talk about your friendship with Joseph.
12: He just would comment and talk to me on my channel.
25: So, Joseph, you got a friend who's 82 years old and playing video games?
26: Yeah, can you believe it?
25: Boo! Oh my gosh!
27: Even though there's an age difference, we have a lot of things in common and obviously lots in video games.
12: Gaming is an open world and it should be open to everybody. 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
28: 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Bubble waffles are from Hong Kong. They've been around since the 50s. They're the number one street food. It's not that far off from American desserts. You have the waffles, which are egg-shaped, and the toppings are a wide range of things. It's fun for the kids. It's fun for adults. People get everything on their bubble waffle. We have very exotic ice creams. 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We have taro. We have chai ice cream. It's an Asian experience. We also have the mainstream item that a lot of people are used to. It's like chocolate. 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For most people, Chinatown's kind of a strange experience for them because they don't think that they can relate to the food. The nice thing about bubble waffles, it keeps people cool. They're very pretty. There's so much color to them. They look amazing to eat. It's a lot of different flavors. All of our customers love bubble waffles.
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7: 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And I started working with my dad, I was 13 years old. 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We just started experimenting with the dough to make different shapes. We have the churro sandwich, which is 2 churro wheels, and then we put the vanilla ice cream, and we can roll it on either sprinkles or fruity pebbles. The churros more is like the most popular one right now. Just replacing the crackers with the churro wheels, and we just fire the marshmallows and add the chocolate bar on top. As soon as they saw it on the menu, they start ordering. People keep coming back. They say the churro story is unclear. They don't know exactly where it comes from. Everybody claims it. We make it with the eggs to be different than the other churro places. What makes it unique is that we make them freshly. When the customer get it, they're really excited. Say, oh my God, it's so good, looks so good. It's the best churro they ever tried. Churro Factory is like the best place where you can get churros in the whole U.S.
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24: It's an ethnic Lebanese dish.
21: Okay.
24: It's very healthy, very old, maybe 200, 300 years old dish. Fried pita chips, boiled garbanzo with some seasoning.
21: Seasoned yogurt is poured over the mix, but Chef Eli was just getting started. Grilled New York steak goes on top along with 2 eggs sunny side up with almonds to give it a nice crunch. A buttery mix Chef Eli calls the good stuff adds some sizzle to the fateh.
29: That is an amazing mix of flavors there.
24: This one is called Lebanese Spirit.
21: Okay.
24: We make the dough fresh. It's a double layer. The bottom dough, it's filled with cheese.
21: It is topped with olive oil and veggies.
30: A Lebanese pizza.
24: Yes, sir.
30: Oh, that is so good.
24: It's not a pizza because that dough is so thin and it's almost melt in your mouth. It's like a daily breakfast for everybody.
21: So is manouche.
24: It's very basic bread,
0: with the topping, which is the za'atar.
2: Za'atar is a mix of thyme, sumac, and sesame seed. It's mixed with olive oil on the menuche.
4: They say when you eat za'atar, your memory gets better. So I don't know. That's what they said.
5: 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Great way to start the day.
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0: The best combination, even in Lebanon. 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
18: Oh, that's good.
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3: Even on a tough day, we're here for you on All Good. 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
33: It cooked instantly. The food that I sell here, 80 to 90%, it's people came all over town for the pho. Like Friday night, we go through about two of this big boy, two big pot.
2: The noodles cook quickly in the broth, while the steak stays tender.
33: I use a really clean ingredient, you know, really healthy, but it also tastes great.
5: I've eaten pho forever.
33: Okay.
5: Forever. And your broth is clear and clean just the way you describe it.
2: Little ones like Mason and Andrea also love the pho here.
34: It's there. It's them. And when they're, you know, when the kids are picky, they like right. to eat, you know. That's his go-to, is noodles and soup all day.
2: Owner Tommy Nguyen creates dishes he remembers eating in Phang Thi, Vietnam.
5: That's where you grew up?
33: Yes.
5: Wow.
33: Yes.
32: This is the Banh Hoi platter. This you won't find at many Vietnamese restaurants in town.
2: The Banh Hoi platter is a nice shareable dish.
32: You just get an egg roll or a piece of the Nem Nung sausage.
5: Uh-huh.
32: You put it in a lettuce wrap with some noodles, some fresh herbs.
2: Dip that wrap in a little sauce, and you're set.
32: Eat it, and it's flavor bombing your mouth.
2: The tri-tip goes over noodles in a bowl full of tasty ingredients you mix all together.
32: Pickled daikon and carrots, cucumbers, vermicelli noodles, there's lemongrass beef.
2: Forever is full of surprises. The banh mi sandwich resembles a French dip.
33: We put the sauce on the side. If you can't finish it, you can take it to go.
5: Okay.
33: So it's always stay fresh.
5: Okay.
32: Basically, all of the marination and the juice from the pork. Yeah.
33: The one and only Forever.
5: Oh, that's really good.
2: Pork chops with rice and egg is a great way to start the day, while mango sticky rice is one way to end the day.
32: We are the only Vietnamese restaurant in town that has a full bar. It kind of brings a unique experience, a more elevated experience, I guess, in terms of Vietnamese cuisine.
2: Through it all, Tommy is forever thankful to his customers. Burgers that hang over the bottom bun have been a smashing success at Smash Bros Bistro on Bullard and Fresno in Northeast Fresno. What's up with the name, though?
35: I guess because we were smashing. We were on our days off last year. We had other jobs at other restaurants. We started doing these smash burgers.
5: Uh-huh.
35: You going to give it a go?
5: I'm going to give it a go. This looks amazing, by the way.
35: There's more flavor in a smash burger because you end up getting that color. It's called the Maillard reaction.
0: We don't smash it completely all the way, so it's not just a meat crisp. It does have a skirt, but the meat still has texture, so a little bit of thickness to it. And then we do shaved onions and a heavy amount of them.
1: That is a delicious burger.
35: Johnny and I did go to culinary schools where we kind of cook with French techniques.
2: Folks can't get enough of their Brussels sprouts.
35: We just chuck them right in the fryer and pull them out, and then we've got our chili aioli that we make.
0: When you fry it, you get that kind of charred flavor. 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Yeah, it's kind of an explosion of umami flavor in your mouth.
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2: But this is. Bartender Carlos Eduardo loves to create towering infernos. Flaming cocktails are his specialty.
12: That one's amaretto, okay, with whiskey, Bailey's, and vodka.
2: More flames in the kitchen.
30: And then with some wine.
2: Chef Juan put together a shrimp scampi dish.
30: It's got a little bit of white wine, garlic, some crushed pepper, some shrimp, spinach, tomatoes, and some linguine pasta. It's just delicious.
2: When Chef Juan bought the place in 2013, he made sure Grandma Cubation's lamb shish kebab stayed on the menu.
30: You have right here the eggplant parmesan.
10: Okay.
30: Panko breaded and deep fried, and then topped with our house-made marinara sauce.
4: Oh, that's really good.
30: Thank you.
4: Nice and crispy.
2: The black and blue flatbread has been a hit.
30: Herb flatbread topped with garlic cream sauce, caramelized onions, sauteed spinach, and then we're going to top it with New York steak.
2: Chef Juan relies on locally grown produce like asparagus.
30: Steamer just went off.
2: And deep-fried zucchini sticks.
4: What is that, apricot?
30: Apricot and sour cream sauce.
4: Wow.
30: Yes.
4: You like mixing the sweet and the savory, don't you?
30: Yes.
2: Pistachios from the family farm top this salmon dish.
30: Now we're going to dress it with a little bit of beurre blanc, which is a lemon butter sauce.
4: That salmon is a spectacular dish.
30: Thank you.
4: Wow.
30: Thank you very much. I wanted to be different than everything else out there. That's the reason why I do a lot of entrees rather than sandwiches and burgers. It's something we need to run here for the local community, you know, like just in case they want to celebrate something.
2: Namakaze at Champlain and Perrin in Northeast Fresno offers what it calls contemporary Japanese cuisine with a cool California twist.
13: We'll do like something like traditional and like a little twist to that Japanese food.
2: Sushi chef Daniel Howerton detailed a culture blending dish.
14: That's our chirashi pizza dish. Mm-hmm. It's two layers of rice paper, deep fried, so it's nice and crispy. And on the bottom layer, you get some avocado and some of our pizza sauce, which is basically just a sweet chili type sauce. And then it's salmon, tuna, tilapia.
2: It's topped with the Japanese mint shiso, sprouts, spicy mayo, and fish eggs, or tobiko.
14: We just sprinkle it on, make it look good like a like your regular pizza.
13: So chirashi in Japanese is going to kind of like scatter around.
0: Oh, man. We love that.
13: So we wanted to do like something a little bit unique. We want to focus on like a vegan, vegetarian dish, maybe gluten-free option.
2: Vegan sushi is popular. This one is rolled with vegetables and avocado.
0: Tell me about the name of the sushi. Very interesting.
13: Oh, this baby name. Groot.
0: Baby Groot.
13: I definitely took the name from Groot.
0: Do you like the movies? And do you like the characters?
13: Okay. I love Marvel.
0: The sauce is wonderful.
13: I created this sauce dude called the Amiso Tahini sauce.
2: Maple syrup makes it sweet and salty.
14: I really like the attention to detail.
2: Pork belly dishes and chicken and beef teriyaki are available. Sayuri suggests you try a lunch combo.
13: Today I picked the fried rice with the braised pork belly with seasoned egg and the poke bowl.
2: The pork belly is tender inside with crispy edges.
0: Oh, that is a wonderful dish.
2: So was the poke bowl.
14: You can customize these however you want, but that's our basic poke bowl.
13: I definitely want customers to try our ramen.
0: Okay.
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23: This is the Moroccan brochette, and it's literally paprika, cumin, a little ginger, and it's a chicken tenderloin.
25: Basically, our menu is really simple. We have three items to choose from. We have a ball, a baguette, and a pita.
23: French Moroccan cuisine, you have like baguettes that are super airy. This kafta that we use.
25: Our menu is really simple. We have three items to choose from. We have a ball, a baguette, and a pita.
23: French Moroccan cuisine, you have like baguettes that are super airy. This kafta that we use is a blend of Harris Ranch, prime beef, and then some Moroccan shalada. This is made with Persian cucumbers, tomatoes, extra virgin olive oil. This kind of fusion is so popular in Europe, and that's what we wanted to share here.
25: We love to eat.
26: Me too.
23: My wife, Brenda, mastered this art, and that's impressive because she reminds me of my mother's cuisine.
2: Even the mayor of Dinuba is a regular.
26: What do people think of the French Moroccan cuisine?
27: I think everyone likes it. Everyone that tries it likes it. It's his prices are very reasonable.
2: The pita bread was spread with garlic, hummus, and tzatziki before Greek steak was added.
23: Very thin sliced beef prime.
6: and the portions are super generous.
2: Somehow, Retta was able to wrap it all together.
7: The meat is so tender.
2: They're all foods Retta says you can grab on the streets of France.
6: Food is typically like a symphony. You got to be able to hear all the instruments, taste all the different ingredients.
2: Inside Peacock Market on Toll House Road in Clovis, the dishes at Miguel Salsa Taqueria offer a different take.
8: Yes, they're unique to Jalisco and also Michoacan. So, you know, like the tacos, dorados are something that my mom used to love making us all the time.
11: Every time we went to her house, it was something different that she needed to teach me how to make.
2: Miguel's parents have passed, but Mom Josephine's recipes live on through his wife's cooking.
11: Here I have the tacos dorados. This is our crispy tacos. Okay. It means golden tacos in English.
2: They're fried to give them an extra crunch.
11: It has in it a jalapeno cabbage that actually she learned from a neighbor who was from Honduras.
8: When they come in, they have exactly what my mother used to make right here.
11: These are gorditas de Jalisco. These are a like enchilada taco. It's grilled in the Colorado sauce with a very flavorful pork.
0: There's so many flavors coming at you.
8: There's nothing like it. You know, a lot of people love those birria tacos. I'd put that up against the birria taco any day.
2: A customer once asked the Seguras to make a loaded tamale, one grilled in Colorado sauce and rolled in cheese.
11: So you're getting a double scoop of the meat on top of the tamale.
2: Plus guacamole, salsa, jalapenos, and sour cream.
0: That is a fully loaded tamale here. Wow. That's really good.
11: Thank you.
8: The Super Burritos has rice, beans, guacamole, sour cream, your choice of, you know, asada, barbacoa, chicken.
11: These are called our Gabriel's Macho Nachos because our son Gabriel has named them. He said they needed a more tough name.
8: Yeah.
11: So
8: that's pretty awesome.
2: Miguel's salsas got the business started.
8: The first thing you'll notice is the salsas are all blended.
2: This one honors his mother.
8: We named it Sunset because it's our legacy going out in the sunset.
11: So this one is our El Rey, and this one's Dad's salsa. I feel like it's the labor of love.
8: For me, this is all pride and joy. Seeing Lisa take all the recipes and do them exactly how my mother used to make them.
11: I think that my mother-in-law and I shared that together. Uh-huh. And so it's really, really special to be able to share that with our community now.
2: You're probably all hungry by now. That'll wrap it up for today. I'm Dale Yerong. Thank you for watching.
3: Walk down any street in America and take a moment to listen to the locals. 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
28: Coming up next, the Advocates investigates. Police say burglars are hiding deceptive devices near people's homes to plan break-ins. A national crime trend warning. And how high-tech thieves could hijack your cell phone account. We investigate deepfakes. Which one do you think is the real me?
29: I'm Sonia Baghdadi.
28: And we found you could hit delays on your next flight because of your outfit. The Advocates starts now. Welcome to a special edition of The Advocates Investigates. I'm Sonia Baghdadi. In this episode, we're shining a spotlight on crimes, scams, how to stay safe, and even ways to avoid travel trouble. We begin with a frightening national crime trend that's surprising homeowners, police, and even criminologists. Burglars are hiding camouflaged video cameras in neighborhoods across the country so they can plan when to hit homes. As George Nguyen walked down his driveway, something in these bushes caught his eye.
31: I used my foot to kick it out towards the curb, and that's when I discovered it was
1: a camera or some sort of device.
28: He says someone planted this hidden camera right outside his Los Angeles area home.
1: They covered the whole thing in artificial turf. I felt violated. I just couldn't believe it. In complete shock. They were watching us live, so they did see our home. They did see everybody in our family. They did see us come and go.
28: George called the police.
1: The officer that showed up, he said he's never seen anything like this. It was new to him.
28: And the Advocate's investigation found other camouflaged cameras are popping up from coast to coast. Stunned homeowners found all these deceptive devices and reported them to police. Investigators believe high-tech burglars are hiding the concealed cameras to remotely spy on people's homes.
4: We found cases of this happening across the country. I mean, were you surprised to discover that this was happening?
5: I was. To be perfectly frank, I wasn't aware that this was an emerging problem until you contacted me for your story and told me about it. I'm a criminologist who focuses on the role of technology in crime and crime prevention. So my gut tells me that if I was unaware that this was a problem, that the general public is probably similarly unaware that this is a problem.
4: So tell us how these work. These cameras basically have wireless transmitters that enable someone to watch a home from a remote location.
5: It's pretty simple technology. It's, you know, connected to Wi-Fi, small cameras that could be hidden in a lot of cases. Even if they're not hidden, they're so small that they could be a little difficult to detect. It's everyday technology, which kind of makes it a little bit more concerning since it's so common and so available on the marketplace.
28: After intruders were caught on camera inside a home in Braintree, Massachusetts, this hidden camera with leaves glued to it was found outside. Police there say they arrested three people in connection with the case. Now, investigators in some communities where cameras were found are

0: or looking underneath mailboxes or those types of structures within a neighborhood. Having clear communication between neighbors can help identify those types of potential risks and also help people kind of collaboratively protect against this type of behavior.
1: After George found this hidden camera, he warned his community and says since these deceptive devices have been found across the country, everyone should be on the lookout in their own neighborhoods.
2: You know, we always think that it's never going to happen to us, but it can happen to anybody. It can happen anywhere. Just be vigilant. You know, it's a new thing we have to do. We have to check our bushes. I mean, these bees are all about opportunity, and they create new things to do to try to get us, and we just have to be on top of it.
1: If you see anyone acting suspiciously in your neighborhood or believe you found a hidden camera, call your local police department immediately. Coming up next, how to protect yourself from SIM swapping, a scam that's cost victims millions of dollars. Plus, we investigate deepfakes and worked with AI researchers to make one of me. Do airlines have dress codes? You'll want to hear our report, or you could end up grounded. The biggest stars are talking to the advocates.
3: Being an advocate is knowing what's right and speaking up for what's right.
4: We have a duty in life to look after people who are persecuted or bullied.
1: Revealing what matters to them.
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8: Nothing brings people together like a great meal. 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
8: 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How can we help our neighbors in need? Maybe it's as simple as a smile or a hug.
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12: Yeah.
8: All good is about finding everyday people doing good in their communities.
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8: Reaching out.
14: The community has a good heart. I didn't think they would have helped me like this.
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8: Even on a tough day, we're here for you on All Good. The extraordinary bond we have with our pets is unlike any other. Here on Pet Project, we consider our furry friends members of the family, and we know you do too. So we're introducing you to some of the most amazing pets we've met.
16: This is a duck I keep seeing everywhere.
8: The owners who go above and beyond to help them out.
17: I could tell it was love at first sight.
8: And the stories of resilient pets that inspire us all.
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0: forwarded to another phone.
1: Identity thieves steal personal information about you, including your phone number and your cellular provider's name. Then these scammers call your carrier, pretend they're you, and request your service be transferred to a new SIM card or eSIM number and phone the criminals have. They never have to have your actual device.
0: Once that's done, that essentially cuts off service on your phone, and now the attacker can receive all of your calls and messages. They could, like, impersonate you over the phone, and that could have further, like, devastating consequences. Essentially, your phone service has now been hijacked.
1: The FBI reports SIM swapping complaints have substantially increased in recent years, and victims have lost millions of dollars.
0: Your bank account is vulnerable since a lot of services, a lot of financial services and online services use your phone number for two-factor authentication for determining, for verifying who you are. This essentially allows attackers to now receive these one-time passcodes that may be sent over. This would enable them to log into your account to bypass that extra security measure that's in place or to verify fraudulent transactions. Phone numbers themselves should never have been used as a means of authentication. But unfortunately, that train has left the station.
1: And many social media sites also rely on two-factor authentication.
0: SIM swaps are targeted attack, so certain groups of people might be at risk for this. And if you think about it, people go after those who are pretty high profile. Like we saw back in 2019, Jack Dorsey, when he was leading Twitter, he had his account broken into and a series of, like, malicious tweets posted on his account, and that was attributed to a SIM swap attack.
1: To thwart these phone hijackers, be cautious what information you reveal publicly and use strong account authentication.
0: If people on social media, they talk about their wealth or they overshare personal information, that's a double whammy. It could make you a target, and attackers could also use that to perhaps verify you to different services. Because unfortunately, we do see still a lot of online services, they use personal knowledge questions as a means of authentication as well.
1: But there are ways to protect yourself.
0: For instance, using software-based authentication apps that don't rely on a cellular connection and change every 30 seconds could be a more secure means of authentication. Use unique passwords for your accounts. If you're using an insecure password and you're using it across multiple accounts, that's how bad actors can initiate that login process to break into your accounts. The best security practice is to actually use longer passphrases instead of just passwords. Getting into the mindset of creating a longer password, there are many mnemonics out there, such as, like, creating a random sentence or some random words or an inside joke.
1: The FCC and wireless carriers are working on new security measures to prevent SIM swapping. Ask your carrier how to activate SIM protection, which allows you to lock your account to prevent any changes.
0: It is a multi-stakeholder problem, and it involves participation between the carriers, the online services, online accounts, and also the consumer.
1: We have a lot of information about SIM swapping and ways to stay safe on our website, theadvocatesonline.com. Just click on FYI. Coming up next, which one do you think is the real me? We investigate deepfakes. And why you'll want to think twice about what you wear when you take a flight. Your outfit could actually help you or end up getting you kicked off.
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4: 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Maybe it's as simple as a smile or a hug.
7: All sorts of emotions.
8: Yeah.
4: All Good is about finding everyday people doing good in their communities.
9: So they come here and they can get their food, personal items, everything.
4: Reaching out.
10: The community has a good heart. I didn't think they would have helped me like this.
4: And putting other people first.
11: It takes them back to who they were when they weren't homeless.
4: Even on a tough day, we're here for you on All Good. The extraordinary bond we have with our pets is unlike any other. Here on Pet Project, we consider our furry friends members of the family, and we know you do, too. So we're introducing you to some of the most amazing pets we've met.
12: This is a duck I keep seeing everywhere.
4: The owners who go above and beyond to help them out.
13: I could tell it was love at first sight.
4: And the stories of resilient pets that inspire us all.
14: You see having Papa Wheelie on camera.
4: So give yourself a treat and join us on Pet Project. Nothing brings people together like a great meal. And at Bite Size, communities coming together around food is what we're all about. Join us as we take you around to some of the best and most unique restaurants around the country. You'll meet the people behind some of the best eats in town and hear the stories behind the meals.
15: Here's my father, Paco Lopez.
4: See some of the craziest dishes they have to offer.
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4: And meet some of the customers taking on their challenges. Let us add a little flavor to your day at Bite Size. What is true kindness? How can we help our neighbors in need? Maybe it's as simple as a smile or a hug.
7: All sorts of emotions.
8: Yeah.
4: All Good is about finding everyday people doing good in their communities.
9: So they come here and they can get their food, personal items, everything.
4: Reaching out.
10: The community has a good heart. I didn't think they would have helped me like this.
4: And putting other people first.
11: It takes them back to who they were when they weren't homeless.
4: Even on a tough day, we're here for you on All Good.
1: 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But how easy are they to make? The advocates worked with AI researchers who created deep fake videos of me. Will you and one of my friends be able to tell what's real? The advocates investigate. Welcome to The Advocates. I'm Sonia Baghdadi.
16: Welcome to The Advocates. I'm Sonia Baghdadi.
1: Which one of these videos do you think is really me? Researchers from the Media Forensic Lab at the University of Buffalo in New York worked with the advocates to investigate deepfakes. So how easy or difficult is it to create these deepfakes?
17: The actual generation time takes less than 5 minutes, and it's how easy it can be. Almost everyone can make it now.
1: That is crazy and scary at the same time. You and your team created an AI-generated video using me. I was pretty shocked at how real it looked. Let's check it out.
16: Welcome to The Advocates. I'm Sonia Baghdadi.
1: Yup, this is the fake video. And Professor Liu and his team made another video of me.
16: I have some amazing news.
1: We sent it to my friend Colleen, who I often travel with.
18: You know that vacation we discussed? I just want a free trip. I'm so excited to fill you in on the details. Give me a call.
19: That looks like robot Sonia.
1: But Colleen didn't fall for it.
19: What were the giveaways that it wasn't actually me and that I'm guessing you knew that it was AI generated? Oh, 100%. I could tell by the way your mouth was moving. It looked like someone put another mouth on you. And your voice didn't even sound like you. And it just was very robotic.
1: Do you think someone who doesn't know me or never met me in person might think that that message was real? Or that it was me?
19: I think that if you are up with technology and social media, you would be able to tell, but maybe if not, it would be really hard for someone to spot.
1: Does it concern you at all that we're that close to AI technology being so realistic too? And basically they can have anyone saying anything.
19: Yeah, it's absolutely frightening. I mean, it's only going to get better with time the more advanced they get. But I think about people that, you know, my parents are like senior citizens who are not like aware of this type of technology and who can get like scammed.
1: And Colleen is right. Scammers are in full force these days, digitally duping people like in grandparent scams.
17: An older adult who got a phone call from a voice that sounds like his or her grandchild, and asking for help. That is one example that is deepfakes can be used to hurt people. The other commonly discussed topic is AI-generated pornographic contents on internet. So this usually happened in offer a messy breakup. And 99.9% of the victims are women or girls. And it can also be used in disinformation for elections, spreading out falsified information, images about a particular candidate for political intent. So I think there are many, many ways they can be misused to hurt us.
1: So how can you spot a deepfake?
17: The easiest one to do is actually be aware of the existence of deepfakes. Your video on social media and you are saying something that is out of normal should ask the question, is this real? The easiest way is just verifying, fact-checking, and think about if the message is consistent with what we know about the person. Like if we heard you saying something that you probably never would talk about, or this is largely inconsistent with what you your general opinion in the past, then that's a red flag for suspicion.
1: And take a close look at the video.
17: The first thing I usually look at is the mouse part, the specific way we create the deepfake video for of Sonia is uses an algorithm called lip syncing. So what it does is take your original video, but only create the mouth part matching the words being spoken. So look at the mouth part. There are always giveaways. For instance, the lips move slightly differently. The other part I will look at are the eyes. When you actually engage in a conversation, your eye gazes usually is fixated on the speaker. Well, in this case, in many of the deepfake videos, you realize that because you only change the mouth part, so the eye gaze may not be connected with the movement of the mouth. And the third part I also look at is the lighting changes. You realize that the lighting on the face got a little flickering. Although deepfakes are quite convincing at the first glance, they're not perfect yet.
1: Though AI technology is moving at the speed of light, the next time you see a suspicious video,
16: I'm Sonia Baghdadi,
1: or get a suspicious call or text,
16: I just want a free trip.
1: Remember to slow down and ask yourself, is this a deep fake? If you get a call claiming to be a loved one in trouble, be sure to call the person back on their phone and verify there's a real emergency. Coming up next, what do you wear when you fly? Why your outfit could actually help you in an emergency. The Advocate celebrates resilience.
8: Everyone's beautiful in their own way.
1: Community.
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4: Even on a tough day, we're here for you on All Good. 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
4: 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And who knows them better than the locals? On My Go-To, we head on down the side streets to find the beloved places you won't want to miss. Join us to find all the secret spots that the locals love on My Go-To. The extraordinary bond we have with our pets is unlike any other. Here on Pet Project, we consider our furry friends members of the family, and we know you do too. So we're introducing you to some of the most amazing pets we've met. So give yourself a treat and join us on Pet Project. 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On Stroke of Genius, we find creativity from all over the country. When you meet the people behind the art, you get to appreciate every stroke of genius.
1: Stories of airline passengers being delayed or asked to change because of their outfits have made news headlines. But do airlines have dress codes? Could what you wear cause travel trouble or actually help you in an emergency? The Advocates investigates. Comfortable clothing is key when you travel, but what you wear on a flight could result with you being delayed or even grounded.
0: If an airline deems that your clothing does not fit their dress code or dress guidelines, they absolutely can ask you to change. I've seen instances in airports where they've actually given passengers an airline t-shirt that they could change into because they didn't have a change of clothes on them.
1: Bobby Laurie is a travel expert and former flight attendant. He says each airline has its own rules.
0: Airlines are not public transportation. They are private companies. They do have their own codes of conduct. They do have their own policies and procedures that you have to abide by. When you buy a plane ticket, everyone agrees to these policies and procedures.
1: We found some carriers' dress codes online. One airline says passengers must dress appropriately. Bare feet or offensive clothing aren't allowed. Another airline says it can refuse to transport people when the passenger's conduct, attire, hygiene, or odor creates an unreasonable risk of offense or annoyance to other passengers.
0: They are saying, you know, we have to make sure that you're dressed in a tasteful way, that you're not going to offend the other customers sitting around you.
1: But usually it's left up to employees' discretion.
0: What offends you might not offend me. So when it comes to a situation on an airplane, if the passenger seated next to you or next to someone has an issue with what you're wearing, or if during the boarding process, the flight attendant might recognize that what you're wearing may be an issue, then first it actually becomes a conversation between the crew themselves to decide maybe it's showing too much skin. Maybe you're revealing too much. So of course, like, the airline will work with you and have a conversation about what are you wearing? Why does it look like? Can we help you? Can we cover it up? We're just trying to make sure everyone's comfortable. It's a delicate conversation to have, and there are airline employees that are specifically trained to handle those delicate conversations. Usually a lot of people have had a conversation about it first before a decision is made and someone's actually asked to change or are full on removed from the aircraft.
1: So what's the best way to avoid outfit turbulence? Keep it simple.
0: Feel free to dress the way that represents who you are, but just keep in mind that you are in a public setting. I mean, if you want to fly wearing graphic t-shirts, great. Just make sure that the image that's depicted is nothing that's overly offensive, or that if the saying on there doesn't have any words that you can't necessarily say on television, or have words that you wouldn't say in front of your grandparents.
1: And what you wear on a plane can also impact your safety in an emergency.
0: I've seen people traveling through airports and on airplanes wearing slippers. And the first thing that I think of when I see that is, how is a possible evacuation going to go for that person if their slipper falls off because it's not securely on their foot? I would wear comfortable shoes that is either really easy to get on or really easy to get off, that are securely on your feet.
1: And the shoes you wear on an airplane could even affect other passengers.
0: The emergency slides, they're basically rubber, but they're inflated. It's basically one big balloon. And once those slides are inflated, they will stay that way so long as nothing punctures them. And the sharpest thing that is on a person when you jump down an emergency slide could possibly be someone's high-heeled shoes. If during the evacuation that slide becomes unusable, then that whole exit becomes unusable, depending upon how far off the ground you are. And Something else to think about is those passengers who are jumping down the emergency slides. During the process of sliding down this rubber slide, if your arms are at your side, you very well might have the equivalent of like a rug burn on your extremities. So wearing long sleeve shirts, wearing a hoodie, wearing jeans over shorts are all things that come into play in a possible evacuation to stop injury. And it all comes back down to what you're wearing.
1: The goal is to be safe, comfortable, and respectful of everyone on board.
0: You're getting folks on that airplane from all different walks of life, all different countries, all different backgrounds. Everyone's got a different personality, and you're putting everyone in this pressurized tube flying across the sky at 35,000 feet. So there's got to be some sort of rules to follow. We're all trying to get from point A to point B, and it's really up to all of us together to get there safely and have it be an enjoyable experience.
1: You can often find an airline's rules on its website. Look for what's called a contract of carriage. 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Our handle is TheAdvocatesOn. Thanks so much for joining us for this episode of The Advocates.

0: Art can inspire, uplift, and give us a whole new perspective on things. On Stroke of Genius, we find creativity from all over the country and take you inside the minds of their brilliant creators. Learn how these artists make some of the most bizarre...
1: Hi, I'm Diana Wood, the crazy power wash artist.
0: Resourceful...
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0: And unique artwork from communities around the country. When you meet the people behind the art, you get to appreciate every stroke of genius. 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
3: Hello, I'm Carl Schmidt, and this is Plus Life, the show that's all about inspiring you to live your best life. Today, we're starting off here in beautiful Los Angeles, where we'll meet a theater major turned candle maker. Then we're heading to San Diego for a resistance workout that is going to make you sweat. And you'll need some nourishment. So we'll show you some tips to create healthy meals and snacks. And finally, it's back here to Los Angeles for my interview with the one and only mistress of the dark, Cassandra Peterson. And it all starts right after this.
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3: Welcome to Plus Life. Growing up in Washington, D.C., Christoph Vischer had his sights set on a career as a performer. But by the time he enrolled in college, he'd sought out a chemistry degree. Now, as fate would have it, auditioning for a college play helped Christoph realize his passion truly was acting. Here's how he's been able to mix the best of both worlds. Today, Christoph Vischer is a successful entrepreneur. But when he was growing up in Washington, D.C., his childhood dream was to be a performer.
11: When I was younger, I wanted to be an actor. I did a lot of theater in high school, a little bit in middle school as well.
3: But by the time Christoph enrolled in college, he decided on a different career path.
11: I went to Hope College. I originally went there for chemistry. I thought that's also what I wanted to do. And then I auditioned for one of the shows, ended up getting a lead role. And the professor who worked with me was kind of like, you know, you could do this more than just auditioning for one show. I became a double major of theater and communications.
3: In 2013, with his sights set on Hollywood, Christoph moved to the West Coast to pursue his acting career in Los Angeles.
11: I auditioned for a show called Face Off, which is a sci-fi themed prosthetic makeup show. And I got booked as one of the models on the show. And I ended up getting booked on a show called Hollywood Game Night, which was working with Jane Lynch.
3: But after a few years of working in the entertainment industry, Christoph needed a change.
11: I think when you get a taste of like the Hollywood lifestyle, like the studios and working with celebrities and things like that, you definitely always want to keep doing it, but it requires a lot of work.
3: In 2017, he came up with an illuminating idea.
11: I remember a day where I was thinking, how does a candle get made? And so I did a little bit of YouTubing. I did a little bit of forum searching.
3: Inspired by the medieval fantasy theme game Dungeons & Dragons, Christoph created his company, Cantrip Candles.
11: Dungeons & Dragons is a huge part of my life. I love how it allows people to kind of communicate at the table. There's a sense of camaraderie, there's storytelling, problem solving.
3: He tailored each scent to complement any fantasy setting.
11: All of our candles are fantasy themed, so they all smell like taverns or bakeries or dungeons.
3: The response was overwhelming.
11: The fans have been super supportive. I'm always thanking them for how much they support this company. People are regular buyers, regular supporters.
3: In 2020, during the height of the pandemic, Christoph noticed an uptick in sales.
11: A lot of people were staying home. They were really buying a ton of candles, which meant that Cantrip Candles had really exploded. I didn't have enough labor support, and so I needed to grow. We looked around in Hollywood, found a good spot, and now we're looking at where we live. All right, guys, so we're going to figure out how to make a candle in a kind of a crash course, but you can follow along. What you're going to need is you're going to need your wax. There's tons of different kinds of wax. There's soy, paraffin, apricot, coconut. We're using soy. You're going to need a container that you're going to want to put this in. So it could be a tin, it could be a glass, it could be an old mug. Some sort of wick, you can buy that at any craft store or something like that. And a fragrance oil. Over here, we've got a melting pot. And you can get these like a crock pot, things like that. Some of them are specifically manufactured to handle wax. But once you have your wax, you're gonna add it to the pot and it's going to melt down into this very cool kind of clear looking liquid. And want it to be somewhere between 170 to 190, anywhere within that window. So you're gonna take the oil that you have and you're gonna add it in. I'd like to swirl for about a minute. You can stir it with a spoon again. Once it's all mixed together to the point where you can't see any, I call them kind of tendrils. There's little bits of oil that kind of you can see within the wax. You shouldn't see that when it's all mixed together. It should be nice and even. You're going to add it to your container. So again, I've done this a lot, so I'm okay with working with hot wax, but remember that this is still hot. So be very careful. And if you can, use like a pouring pitcher or something that makes it a little easier. But you're just gonna add it right into your container. The wick's already in there and it's secured down with glue. It could be hot glue at the bottom. Just add that in. And you're gonna get it to the pour level so it's nice. And in order for our wick to stay straight, we're gonna have to keep it there one way. So you can grab a pencil, a pen, something, just anything to prop up your wick so that it stays straight up. And then you're gonna leave it. Making candles is a really simple process. Have fun with it, mix around all sorts of different smells, and good luck.
3: Well, that looks simple enough. Still to come, a unique workout you don't want to miss, and later it's my one-on-one interview with Cassandra Peterson.
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3: William Boryon has always had a passion for fitness. In fact, he started skiing when he was just 2 years old. William shares his passion, teaching about it, the importance of proper nutrition and workout regimes. Our fitness guru, Raif Darazi, recently chatted with William, who shares his story and a workout like no other.
16: When did you initially get into fitness?
17: I played a lot of sports when I was a kid. I played baseball, lacrosse, I played rugby in high school. I've been skiing since I was 2. I switched to snowboarding when I was 13. But I think really the weightlifting and the bodybuilding really started when I was like 18 years old.
16: Do you have advice for anyone as far as differentiating plain old exercise to specifically bodybuilding?
17: There's a lot of misinformation when it comes to workouts, how many sets, how many exercises you should do. Like if you're, let's say, not an enhanced athlete, you just have to kind of change up the volume load and the methodology as to how you're working out.
16: You mentioned something that we really haven't talked about before, which is, you know, differentiating your workout based on if you are natural or if you're performance enhanced.
17: I see a lot of people struggling to get the kind of results that they want to get. Like, they want to lose weight, but they're doing all cardio and they're completely ignoring, you know, strength training. Or like, people want to bulk up, but you see them doing like 100 pushups a day, body weight, just regular pushups. It's really all about tailoring what it is that you're doing and like knowing enough about it to like target those goals.
16: What's your take on nutrition?
17: Super important. I had a mentor back in Connecticut who taught me this methodology of like 80-20. Right? So if you eat a diet that's 80% clean and 20% of the time you allow yourself to have like cheat meals and to have like foods that you crave and stuff like that, it's much more likely that you're going to be able to sustain that diet over a long period of time than if you force yourself to be super, super clean for like 2-3 weeks to a month and then you fall off your diet for 2 weeks and then you're super, super clean. Like, instead of that yo-yo, it's better to find a medium that you can maintain and stay on that medium.
16: Last thing, supplementation, is that a part of your equation?
17: I realized very early on that supplementation was going to play a very key role in my success towards my own goals. The one thing I will say is do your research. A lot of supplements out there will have proprietary blends on them, and those types of ingredients tend to be a lot of filler. I'm going to show you guys a couple of different techniques that you can use to make exercises, individual reps, more difficult at home. Mess with like your range of motion. You would go all the way up and all the way down, trying to target your chest more. You can restrict that range of motion to just where your chest is activated, so not going all the way up. If you're really trying to blast your chest, you can do like a 6-6-6 with your chest. So for instance, that would look something like doing 6 with half the range of motion at the top, right? And then let's say I did 6, now I go down, go halfway up and do 6, and then I go all the way up and all the way down and do 6. Instead of going up, down, up, down, you can do 4-second eccentric portion of the rep, followed by a 2-second hold, and then an explosive motion towards the top. So going down, 1, 2, 3, 4, hold, 1, 2, explode out. The second you lock a joint out, your muscle is now released from the load of that exercise and your bones are holding it. So for instance, with a push-up, if you notice when I do push-ups at home with no weight, I'll go down and I'll go almost all the way to the top, but my elbow is still bent, and then I'll go back down. And what that does is it keeps the strain on the muscle in order to not remove the load from that muscle. So that's gonna help increase the intensity of your at-home workouts so that you can see more results faster from that style of training.
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19: 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And at Bite Size, communities coming together around food is what we're all about. 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
20: Here's my father, Paco Lopez.
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19: And meet some of the customers taking on their challenges. Let us add a little flavor to your day at Bite Size. What is true kindness? How can we help our neighbors in need? Maybe it's as simple as a smile or a hug.
22: All sorts of emotions.
23: Yeah.
19: All good is about finding everyday people doing good in their communities.
24: So they come here and they can get their food, personal items, everything.
19: Reaching out.
25: The community has a good heart. I didn't think they would have helped me like this.
19: And putting other people first.
26: It takes them back to who they were when they weren't homeless.
19: Even on a tough day, we're here for you on All Good. The extraordinary bond we have with our pets is unlike any other. Here on Pet Project, we consider our furry friends members of the family, and we know you do, too. So we're introducing you to some of the most amazing pets we've met.
0: This is a duck I keep seeing everywhere.
19: The owners who go above and beyond to help them out.
1: I could tell it was love at first sight.
19: And the stories of resilient pets that inspire us all.
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19: So give yourself a treat and join us on Pet Project.
4: When I surf, I don't want to come back on land. 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But when I'm out on the water, it really makes me feel alive and, you know, intense.
5: 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We were looking at how he was actually surfing. 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We're going to be able to help him take his surfing to a whole nother level.
4: We started collaborating about how could we make a custom surfboard that would work to fit my unique center of gravity, my unique body shape.
5: We've learned so much. 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
3: Today, Vinnie Barone is thriving on social media thanks to fans looking for healthy meals and snacks. His mantra these days, work good, feel good, do good. I like that. It's a mindset that Vinnie didn't come to until later in life thanks to an inspiration from a Hollywood blockbuster.
22: With family roots planted in Long Island, Vinnie Barone thought he'd follow in his family's footsteps in working for the police force.
11: I really didn't know or have a clue. I didn't think about doing really anything fitness-related as an adult yet when I was in high school or anything like that. I have a lot of law enforcement in my family, so that was always an idea that I was going to do.
22: But when he was in high school, his mind was focused on athletics.
11: I started playing football when I was like 9 years old. But really when I was about 12 years old, we were really getting into fitness.
22: He turned to his dad, his role model, for guidance.
11: Some of the first like exercises I would do on my own is my dad always had all the weights and everything in the basement, but he didn't really want me, you know, using the weights on my own. So he also had a heavy bag down there, so he would kind of let me play around with that.
22: Vinny excelled at high school football and even went on to play in college his freshman year. But when college ended, he struggled to find a profession.
11: I was working at a grocery store all through college and a little after college. And so I was actually going through the hiring process and like the interview process of being a corrections officer on Long Island. But I just really knew I didn't want to do that. I didn't think I'd be happy doing it.
22: One night, after watching a movie, his destiny changed.
11: But then I actually saw a movie, The Dark Knight, with the Joker. And there's a scene in that movie where he's talking to the mob bosses, and Heath Ledger says, if you're good at something, never do it for free. And like that really resonated.
22: In 2015, he packed his bags and relocated to Atlanta, Georgia to start a new career.
11: I took a job at a gym as a manager of the gym, just because I had management experience and everything like that. But I was just like, let me just get like my foot in the door at a gym. I never worked in a gym or anything before. And then as I was managing the gym is when I started studying and getting my personal training certification.
22: Vinny then began creating thoughtful meals and healthy snacks for his clients and shared them on social media.
11: I started just making these plates and just putting it of like foods that I like. I would post them daily on my Instagram and I would just get so much like positive feedback for it.
22: Vinny created a brand to take his message to the next level.
11: King Fit is my brand. My mantra for King Fit that I use and go by is work good, feel good, do good. And if you work good, you'll feel good.
22: Vinny lives by his motto of doing good by giving back to his community.
11: Charity was one thing I tried to focus on. I've had some fundraisers in the past before where I sold some King Fit merchandise, and any profit that I had from those sellings, I would donate it. One charity that I liked to focus on was called Kaboom. And what they do is that they go into areas and they build like playgrounds and places where kids can be active and get outside. Now I'm going to show you What I eat every day. I put together these plates. So for today, we're going to put some hummus in the center here. So for our meats today, we're going to use some of my favorites. Being Italian, I always love some good salami and pepperoni. Sometimes I kind of just like to roll them up there. So our first fruit on there, classic apple. I always like to have on there. Then we're going to get some grapes. Just going to put those right there. And then we're going to get some nice nuts. Have some cashews and walnuts. And we're going to get another fruit. We got some nice little clementines. We're going to get some nice strawberries now. Again, just kind of chop them up real quick. Always like to have a good cheese on the board as well too, or the plate. We got some smoked Gouda today, one of my favorite cheeses. Finishes off with some nice blueberries. Kind of just filling the space with them there. So this is what your plate will look like when you're done. Hope you guys enjoy.
3: 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Sign me up. When we return, as promised, it's my chat with Cassandra Peterson.
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19: Worth the Wait takes you to the front of America's longest lines to answer one question. Is it worth the wait? From a massive 7-pound burrito to a slice of pie that has locals going crazy, we'll let you know what's worth it and what's not. This is Worth the Wait. This country is full of unusual places to see and amazing things to do. But only the locals really know where to go. On My Go-To, we discover some of the strangest...
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27: You don't want to skip anything on this. To the sausages. To the best worst you've ever had. We just wrapped Strahan and Sarah for the week, and one of my favorite things to do is to head out to My Go-To spot, which is Worst Bar in Jersey City. Craving it already. Heading to get my sausage on. Some days we make a whole day out of hiking from Brooklyn to Jersey City just to eat the food.
28: Charlie, don't hold up the group. It's about a 30-minute hike for a day of goodness.
29: We got our house bratwurst. And then moving over to this tray, we have the halal cart, deli currywurst.
28: This is my ducktail I've been raving about. You could never get through all the amazing food that is in this city from every culture and part of the world. If you want to try it, it's somewhere here in New York City and you never have to leave.
3: She may have been born Cassandra Peterson, but she's best known worldwide as Elvira, Mistress of the Dark. Hard to believe she's been scaring up audiences for over four decades. Just last year, she added author to her long list of accomplishments and released a memoir, revealing a secret that allowed her to finally live as her true self.
30: Elvira is
12: 40 years old. You are yourself 70 years old. Why now?
14: Well, I've been thinking about doing it 15 or 20 years, and I never really got the time. So finally, I did go out. I got an agent. I got a book deal. I got a deadline, and then I set my ass down and I did it.
12: Was there anything that you sort of look at and go, wow, that actually turned out better than I thought it was doing at the time that I was living it?
14: I didn't end up as Elvira just by happenstance. I saw all these little clues, like, well, being burned when I was a child, which I was made fun of and bullied in school and teased. And when I saw a horror movie, I identified with the monster. And I thought, wow, this feels like me. Then my mother and my aunt owned a costume shop, and I dressed in costumes all the time. I was a total weirdo.
12: Does it surprise you that Elvira's had this longevity?
14: I think maybe the key to it is that I aligned myself with the holiday.
12: Does that make it easier for you to continue to enjoy doing Elvira?
14: I really enjoy it because, unlike almost every single character out there in the world, I own my character. And when you see an Elvira pinball machine or Elvira slot machine or whatever I have out there,
12: a Funko Pop.
14: Yeah, exactly. I'm the one reaping the benefits, not the studio.
12: If we go back to 1981, did you own Elvira from the get-go, or was that something you had to negotiate and make happen?
14: I did not own the character. It belonged to the studio. But as time went on, we asked for more money, and I had to do temporary secretary work in the meantime. And finally, we asked them one day, could I do a fan club? And they said yes. And then we asked, could we do T-shirts and merchandise? They said yes. And kept going on like that until one day we discovered we owned all the rights.
12: At what point did you realize, oh, wow, we've hit something?
14: First, people are calling me and asking me to come to their hair salon for a Halloween party, open their liquor store and sign autographs. I was like, this is crazy. And the second thing was I was still doing temp secretary work. And I went in one day and told the boss. And I said, I play this character, Elvira. And this guy, okay, he started screaming like a little girl. I thought he was going to faint. And third thing was I got invited on the Johnny Carson Tonight Show. And that was the talk show. You kind of knew that if you got invited to that, is something was going on.
12: You have been able to channel a lot of what you do for good.
14: The HIV/AIDS thing was really a big deal for me because literally all of my closest friends were wiped out in the AIDS epidemic. And one of the people who helped me create the character, Robert Redding, who helped me design the hair, the makeup, the dress, was one of the people who died of AIDS very early on. And I made it one of my life's goals to do anything I could to bring awareness to AIDS and to, you know, help in any way that I could.
12: Talking about your relationship with a woman of 19 years, has it sort of made you take a step back and go, wow, I don't know why I kept that to myself for as long as I did?
14: That was to protect the character. The character is my livelihood. And I was really worried that I'm portraying this big, straight, horn dog woman, you know? And when people and my fans find out that she's no longer living the straight life, you know, maybe they'll feel lied to. And there were some. It was strange. I on one social media platform, I lost 11,000 people when I came out. But the good news, I gained 60,000 the same day.
12: Are you glad that you've done this? And how do you feel?
14: Oh, I'm thrilled. Always kept my private life very, very private. Even when I was married to a guy for 25 years and had a child, I tried to keep them out of the limelight as much as humanly possible, not mention it in interviews, because the people that like Elvira don't want to know that she's at home washing dishes or changing diapers. Elvira is this person and I'm that person. I want to keep them separate.
12: After 40 years, the book is out. Yours cruelly, Elvira, Memoirs of the Mistress of the Dark. Cassandra, thank you so much for your time and congratulations on the book and congratulations on being able to kind of live your truth out loud and proud and embrace whatever comes next.
14: Thank you. That is so sweet of you. I really appreciate it. Thanks. This was fun.
3: I swear this woman doesn't age. 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Remember, you can always turn positive into a plus and get out there and live your best life. 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
26: You know, Mary's in the Guinness World Book of Records now.
30: Thanks to all of you out there. I love radio. I was fulfilling my dream in that picture. I felt very honored that I got to sing and got to be with Elvis. When my daughter came in and told me that she had gotten an email and says, Mama, you're in the world's Guinness Book of Records.
31: I had chills. I mean, it just, I was upstairs and I was shaking on the inside. And I went downstairs, I said, Mama, you know, I can believe this. And I read it to her, and tears just came to her eyes.
30: I said, are you kidding me? But no, she wasn't kidding. And it's been, and my feet hasn't touched the ground since. Hi, I'm Mary McCoy, and welcome to Conroe. Back in 1950, I had sang on a talent contest at the Crichton Theater. Well, the manager, Bert Bagley was his name. When the radio station signed on in 51, well, he called the manager at the radio station. He called the school. He said, Mary, I've been told a lot about you, that you sing. And I said, well, I try. And he said, we want you to come up and be on our talent show. And see, this was my one dream, was to be in radio, to sing and make records. And so I felt like that my dream had come true. After the show was over, he said, Mary, do you know enough songs for 15 minutes? And I said, well, I think so. He said, well, I'll tell you what, we're going to record 15 minutes of you singing. You're going to go home, and you're going to listen to the radio at 1 o'clock. I got just as close to that radio as I could get. And that was the worst mistake I ever made because I cried. I thought I sounded so bad. Well, that next week at school, guess what? I got another telephone call from the manager. And he said, guess what, Mary? We have a sponsor for your show. Said Brown's Sinclair Service Station called up, wants to sponsor you. And I said, you've got to be kidding. I said, that was horrible. He said, well, he didn't think so. At that point, I was 12 years old. About 4 months later, I went to Jimmy, and I said, Jimmy, I don't want to sing on the show. I want to play records. And so he said, all right, Mary, we'll work on that. He taught me everything I knew. This picture here, I was 13 years old in that picture. That was 1951. Elvis was one of the nicest guys I ever met. He had so much respect for everyone. If you asked him to give you a shirt off of his back, he would do it. And the thing that I admired about him was the way he talked about his mother.

0: it first came out, we were driving. I first heard it on Kilt, and they had to tie me down the back seat. I was just, it excited me so bad. And we'd switch over from one station and go to another one, and would be hearing the ending of it, you know, or maybe the beginning. And that is one thrill, you know, you just can't beat it.
1: I like the one with Porter and Dolly.
0: Yeah, oh yeah, I tell you what.
2: You and Loretta kind of favor each other a little bit, huh?
0: When I sing, they said I was the Loretta Lynn of Conroe. That's Minnie Pearl. I've got one of her hats. Pearl Haggard came to the Conroe Ballroom, and he was there that night. And also, I was there with the radio station, and he came over to the table and sat down with me. And we talked and talked, and he looked at me and he said, "Are you married?" And I said, "Yes, I have 4 beautiful daughters." And before I got that out of my mouth, he got up and walked off. Thank you so much. I hope that you've enjoyed our show as much as I've enjoyed being with you.
3: Working with Mary the last 25 years has been a real treat, let me tell you. She'll put a smile on your face even if you're down in the dumps.
0: I love Larry to death. He's like a brother I never had.
3: Her longevity is amazing. She's the strongest woman I know, I believe. She's been through adversity, but she just keeps on going like that bunny on TV with the battery.
0: 2010, I went into the Texas Radio Hall of Fame, and what a thrill. Every time I drive past that mural, it makes me feel so good to be on that wall with Roy Harris. Roy and I have known each other for a long time, since he fought Floyd Patterson. I tell everybody, go by and look at my mural, and I'll wink at you. 2013, I fell and broke my neck. I was in a halo for 3 months, but you know what? I did my show with Larry from my hospital bed at home. He would send me the script, I read it. I was determined I would not be off the radio. I had some offers to come to Houston, but I wouldn't leave. I wouldn't leave Conroe. It's the people that has kept me where I am. And I've loved every minute of it.
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6: 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Will you welcome our Grand Ole Opry guest announcer, Mary McCoy?
0: Thank you so much, Charlie. You don't know how long I've waited to stand on the stage of the Grand Ole Opry.
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0: That's the key to the city.
8: What was that like in there, being honored by the city of Conroe?
0: I tell you, it's overwhelming, and I thank God every minute of it, because if it wasn't for Conroe, all the people, wonderful people here, well, I'll never leave her, that's for sure.
9: You're such a good example for so many.
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1: All Good is about finding everyday people doing good in their communities.
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7: The community has a good heart. I didn't think they would have helped me like this.
1: And putting other people first.
8: It takes them back to who they were when they weren't homeless.
1: Even on a tough day, we're here for you on All Good. The extraordinary bond we have with our pets is unlike any other. Here on Pet Project, we consider our furry friends members of the family, and we know you do, too. So we're introducing you to some of the most amazing pets we've met.
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17: Around 1910, right before the Mexican Revolution, Mr. Posada, who was an editorial journalist for one of the big newspapers in Mexico, they were pretty fed up with the way President Diaz was treating everybody. The rich were the only ones that were happy. So he, making a satire, made fun of the women who were native Indian or Mexicans, powdered their face so much trying to look European. They put feathers in their hats, and he put it in the newspaper and ruined his career. But the people loved it because they could make fun of these rich people without getting shot. They kind of blended it in with Dia de los Muertos. This happened over 100 years ago. That is why the Katrina has become synonymous with the Day of the Dead.
18: For me, it's a celebration of life. According to my belief, there is beauty in after our death. You know, we live on forever and our memory lives on forever. And so we want to celebrate that. We want to celebrate who we were through the colors. For instance, if I had my face painted in honor of me, you know, I would want every color to be used. It's definitely supposed to resemble skull. The belief is that our loved ones who have passed come back to visit us. And so, of course, you know, they come without their flesh, but they come with their bones. And so we decorate and make the bones look beautiful and colorful. She doesn't want a very strong white base on her face, so I'm just lightly applying a powder just to kind of give her that light skull effect without completely covering her face in white paint. Not every paint that's out there that's labeled safe on skin is really safe for your skin. So reaching out to an artist or someone who knows is your best route. I think every piece of art that you apply to yourself is your own design. Kind of being soft with your hand and using that wrist motion when you're doing designs on your face and just getting comfortable with it, not thinking about it too hard, not trying to put too much. It is a small face. We don't have a lot of surface. not permanent. You can wash it off. Be careful. Make sure you're using things that are safe for your skin and really embrace who you are. Don't try to replicate exactly someone else, but be yourself in the thing that you are creating because it is art in the end. I'm very excited when people are respectful of my culture and are respectful of this practice and don't see it really as a cost.
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27: Hey, guy. How's it going?
28: I've been to rodeos when I was younger where they wouldn't let me compete being openly gay. I've been beat up more than one time. I kept going until a rodeo, but at some point you get tired of being pushed around. And so when the gay rodeo came about, I'd jump on it immediately.
29: So a lot of the guys here seem to have nicknames. Why is that?
28: In our everyday life, some of us still have to be closeted. I compete under Jameson Cole as an assumed name. 2 years ago, I lost a job because a parent at the school that I taught at complained that I was gay. Many of the states where we're from, Arkansas, Texas, Oklahoma, you can still be let go for being gay.
29: What do you say to the folks who used to push you around when you'd come to the events? What do you want them to know when they see you now?
28: I'd like them to know I'm a cowboy just like they are. And look at me now. I'm successful. I'm happy. I have a family of competitors. And I still get to do what I love no matter how much they wanted me not to.
21: You're watching Localish.
30: I'm here at the Battery in New York City for Marvel Spidey and his amazing friends Glow Webs Glow event, and it is so cool. I mean, we've got giant vehicles, we've got web courses, we've got silly string flying all over the place, but just to see all the families out here running around and having just a great time, I mean, that's what this show is all about.
31: Thanks for the assist, Iron Man.
30: Anytime.
31: How to deal with Black Cat.
30: Wow, she got away. Being a New Yorker, and I actually used to live down here, and to see this park transform into this amazing Spidey Village, and my kids running around, it's been really fun here, man.
32: Right at the front desk, you can get these sick tattoos.
33: My favorite spider is Spidey.
32: And of course, the one and only Spidey, of course, nice and big. Spidey! One of the new cool things in Glow Webs Glow this season is the Zorber. Takes all of the magic away from the city, all the powers.
31: I'm gonna steal all the electricity in the city with this. 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
34: As a longtime lover of Spidey, Peter Parker was my guy growing up. And to be at an event where kids of a new generation are discovering who he is and really a whole other transition to the Spider-Man and his amazing friends.
30: Season 2 of Spidey and His Amazing Friends sees even more heroes coming into play, even more problems for the kids to solve, and more help from the adults in their life, including my character, George Stacy, who kind of helps out in more of the environmental problems that happen around town.
31: Hey, wait a second. Whoa, the lights just went out.
30: I wish my kids were here with me, but they will get to see it out in Los Angeles. But just to see all the families out here running around and having just a great time, I mean, that's what this show is all about.
32: We are ready to start the hero course, the beginning of an amazing journey, so come with me. All right, next we're going to defeat all of the baddies this season on Glow Webs Glow using some Spidey magic.
0: My kids are having so much fun going through the obstacle course. They're pretending to be one of Spidey's amazing friends. I'm learning a lot about them. I had no idea they had so much hand-eye coordination. That's really fun for me. And it's just a really great day out.
32: And check out this. You can use kinetic energy to glow and power up the sign. And my favorite part, these wonderful seats. Not only are they cool to look at, but they glow. Thank you so much, Disney Junior, for hosting this amazing event here in New York City to celebrate Marvel, Spidey, and his amazing friends. Season 2, Glow Webs Glow. We're so excited to have this event now come to LA.
2: I've actually had a couple friends like message me, or they'll send me a picture and just be like, oh my gosh, I saw your ad on Hulu. And I was like, oh yeah, I placed that.
3: I came to Two Men in a Truck, like a lot of people, looking for, candidly, a job. And so I just came off that internship looking for a summer job and came across an opening here at Two Men in a Truck for a marketing internship. And I've turned it into a career here 21 years later. Two Men in a Truck got its start truly as a family company. It was a mom and two boys that had an old 66 Ford pickup truck and utilized that while in high school really to haul yard debris, moving items, whatever was needed in the community, really just make some money during high school. And as the services and the calls for their service kept coming in, there was a decision point. And Mary Ellen Sheets, our founder, when it was time for her boys to go to college, decided that, hey, this is a pretty cool, unique story that we've got going on here. She placed an ad in a local paper, you know, really two men and a truck. Calls kept coming in. You know, she started hiring some folks to take care of those moves, purchased her first truck, and, you know, decided to scale this through franchising. We've had to be very agile and not only evolve to, you know, where our customers are, but get smarter with data and information. And, you know, as technology had infused with marketing, it was, you know, creating new positions that really delved into search engine marketing, or delved into, you know, how do we build our brand presence socially and online, and looking at streaming services and where do we invest, you know, from an advertising perspective.
2: You know, more people are spending more and more time on their computers or on connected television. So really trying to be on the internet and then where our customer is. And so it's trying to serve ads to them where they are and just really scaling that, because it's just what's great about, you know, technology and ads is all of it's scalable. And so once we see that it's successful, how can we grow it out and just continue to push the positive ROI? While we started off from a national level, and we still run national campaigns on Hulu, it's talking to the franchisees and saying, hey, we can direct your dollars significantly more in these, you know, these local markets. You can take your budget and specifically put it in your market and show ads to people specifically in your zip codes. So the Hulu Ads Manager, we've been using it for about 2 years now. It's really just opened up the ability for us to advertise on Hulu on that local level. The process of creating a campaign is so simple to just say, hey, here's what I want to spend, or what area do you want to advertise on Hulu. It's very simplified but powerful. So the ad we're currently using on Hulu, it's the grandma rule. It's, you know, a group of grandmas, and, you know, they're interchanged for furniture or a kayak in one of them. And so it's really promoting, though, that, you know, we will treat all of your stuff like we would treat our grandmas.
3: I think it's been a positive experience through Hulu so far, and so the Hulu streaming and the feedback received has been very positive. I know we've got a long ways to go still of learning and what we could do more of, but very excited for what the future holds there.
2: The background of Hulu, there's just such a good reputation with it. And so really being able to align ourselves with both Hulu and Disney, you know, from a brand protection standpoint, we're comfortable, you know, showing on really any of the Hulu network, because, you know, it's all.
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5: Takes you to the front of America's longest lines to answer one question. Is it worth the wait? 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This is Worth the Wait. This country is full of unusual places to see and amazing things to do, but only the locals really know where to go. On My Go-To, we discover some of the strangest...
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10: So my name is Christina Melville, and I'm a Moco junkie. I want the world to know that this is something good to do, and for the 12 years I've been doing it with me growing up, I can honestly say this did keep me out of trouble. It started in Africa, and then it was brought to the Caribbean, and you see a lot in carnivals, basically all over the Caribbean. And now it was brought here to Brooklyn. I did fall many times. And I mean, I just learned from it so I know what to do next time. It's something good to do for the youth to do. And you basically get to experience new things.
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11: 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Just like Lunella Lafayette, a.k.a. 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
11: Lunella and her family run the last roller skating rink in New York City, Roll With It. 16-year-old Makaya Spencer and her mom, Nicole, opened the skating rink in their Texas neighborhood, Generation Skate. Let's see how this small rink has a T-Rex-sized impact on their community.
13: I like roller skating, and I tried, and I had my own skates, but I didn't have anywhere to go. I skated in front of my house, and it's country, so it's not very much good concrete to do that. So it was like a little square, and that was it. I opened the rink on my 16th birthday.
14: I used to watch her skating in our carport, you know, and I felt sorry for her because the closest skate rink is like an hour away. When she was 15, she was like, Mom, I really want to open a skating rink. And I was like, okay, Makaya, if I do this, so you're going to have to learn the whole process from beginning to end.
13: With me and my mom, I'm going to say they brought us apart before it brought us closer, but in the end, we are closer. Because she got to see a lot of me that she hasn't seen before, just me fighting through and me wanting to give up and me almost giving up. So it was just an idea, and the idea turned into real life. We've had kids who have been here consistently since we opened, and they come every weekend. It's created a big skate community here because this is a safe space. Every person in here is one kid off the street.
15: I love everything about it. I love the way they've got it set up. It's family-oriented. It's a safe place the kids can go.
16: I love Generation Skate. If I was here, I would create every single thing.
17: Lunella Lafayette, you better get yourself out here with your old pop.
13: She owned a skating rink with her family. What? Girl, sounded like me. When I remember TV growing up, I didn't see a lot of African-American people. So I feel like that's good to see. It's good to see a positive character.
18: What do we do when the going gets tough?
19: We roll with it.
14: I'm hoping that the older generation and the younger generation can find the same connection through skating in the community, and that we start a whole new generation of skaters.
13: It's very prideful to have your own business and have your own space, but you also have to be confident in what you have. You're gonna fall. Falling is a part of it, but fall right and don't fall backwards, fall forward.
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26: We sell a dish that is very dear to our hearts. There wasn't at the time anybody really offering this dish. So it was really special to bring a piece of home back to New York, or maybe like a piece of adventure for those who never have traveled to Vietnam and love Vietnamese food, and to have some type of experience that we offer. Hi, I'm Gerald. I am the chef owner of Mom.
27: And it's in Yom. Chef owner of Mom, and also his wife.
26: Mom was born in the middle of the pandemic 2020. We were stuck at home, eating a lot, cooking a lot, and we had an opportunity to take over a friend's restaurant, and we decided to sell a dish that is very dear to our hearts. Hun Dao Mam Tom. There wasn't at the time anybody really offering this dish. We decided to give it a try just for fun. We started off by making everything at home, from the tofu, blood sausage, and we would bring it all here to the shop. Just husband and wife, we would cook all the food, prep all the food, wash all the dishes. We were just doing it for fun, expecting like a couple of tables here and there, and then it just blew up into something that we never imagined. Bún đảo Mắm Tôm is a northern Vietnamese dish. It was very like country style food of, you have your rice noodle, you have your shrimp paste, and maybe you have some poached pork belly and tofu. And it's just so common to dip that into the shrimp paste. And it slowly grew into something of adding more toppings of like blood sausage or like sticky rice sausage. If I had to choose a dish to represent Môn Việt, like that would be it. Same with all our product, our tofu, blood sausage, anything. We try to have just enough amount. Oh, nice cucumbers today too, huh? Yeah.

0: Gần là chuối không? Là chuối không?
1: In 2016, I was living in Ho Chi Minh City. He traveled to Vietnam for the first time ever.
2: At that time, I had been cooking Viet food for about 3-4 years, and I just knew that the only way that I would continue to grow and learn more is like actually going to Vietnam.
1: I decided to get an avocado smoothie. She was eating breakfast at a small eatery, so like I came in and say, "Hey, Koi, bạn chưa có một ly sinh tố bơ Vietnamese không?" And he was so curious, looked back to me and. Chị đẹp quá, Vietnamese. So next day, he met me. Hey, have you had avocado drink yet? I said, no, but I don't have time for today. And he like, okay, give me 1 second. And after 5 minutes, he came over. Hey, come down to lobby. And I come down to lobby and he brought me an avocado drink. That's our son name now, avocado.
2: We named our son after Kimber.
1: Kimber, yeah.
2: Kimber. Everything gets made in-house from the tofu. We have a cook that comes at 6 a.m., grinds the soybean, cooks the soy milk, coagulates the tofu. It's about a 5-6 hour process just to make about 50 to 60 pounds of tofu a day. Same with the blood sausage, getting in over 100 pounds of intestines and having somebody clean them. The amount of work that goes into preparing the product and then ultimately composing is a big factor that would separate us from even like the people that are making bún đảo.
1: Many people come here, even Vietnamese, they really appreciate it because they also see how hard it is to present bún đảo mắm tôm in New York City compared to the version in Vietnam.
3: I think it's really nice. It's like 70-80% similar to the normal bún đảo mắm tôm that I would have in Hanoi. I really like the experience of sitting and eating on the street as well.
4: I think it's very good, very authentic. If I were blindfolded, I would think that it's from Vietnam.
1: Is it not for everyone? Is it like really picky for people? Even Vietnamese, people come over here and never had that. We always told them, encouraged them, like, hey, just try it. If you don't like it, it's fine. We have the other sauce for you. But give it a chance to get to know it, to see another color of Vietnamese cuisine.
5: 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We're one of the only chocolate-covered banana companies in the world. 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
6: 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I thought of bananas. 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
5: In our freezers, we always have a ton of different combinations. 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
6: My favorite is the lime Tostitos. I love lime, and I love the saltiness of the Tostitos, and just the crunch and the texture.
5: My favorite frozen banana is the cotton candy. Just brings me back to being a kid on the boardwalk and just tanking through a bag of pink cotton candy.
6: Coming in the race, though, is everything but our kitchen sink. It has marshmallows, chocolate chips, Heath bar, pretzels, peanuts,
5: we just
6: waffle
5: keep adding
6: cones,
5: stuff.
6: Rainbow Jimmies.
5: And then we just cover it in chocolate sauce and caramel sauce and marshmallow sauce and peanut butter sauce.
7: Yeah, you're really good.
6: If you had smell-o-vision, you would be in heaven with the sugar smell.
5: People just come in all the time and they say, hey, can we come up with a new topping? And we'll just do it.
7: It's really good. I get this a lot of the times that we come here.
9: It's special made for us.
7: flavors?
6: We have evolved to our UFOs, which are banana bread ice cream sandwiches. We make our own banana bread. Everything is all homemade. It is unbelievably fantastic object. That is what UFO stands for. We have traditional, we have Nutella, and we also have peanut butter.
5: We also do frozen pineapple rings. We call them pineapple donuts. We do them up so they kind of look like donuts, but they're just frozen pineapples that we cover in chocolate and put different toppings or drizzles on top of. You would never realize, but a lime-flavored chocolate on top of a pineapple is delicious.
8: Oh, look at that.
5: We just did that. They're really delicious and just a totally different thing from our frozen bananas.
6: This is what makes me happy.
5: We just love making things that people want to enjoy. And if you come here and you give us even just one shot, we'll make sure that you have something memorable.
9: The Coffin Bar, it's a neighborhood bar. That's what we wanted. When we were thinking about the concept of creating a bar here and thinking about like what we wanted to name it, we were standing literally at this bar and realized the shape of the bar is the shape of a coffin. And so, like, it's the Coffin Bar. We have a history of things that are gruesome and dark arts and so on. And so it was really nice for us to be able to incorporate that in our own branding as well. But we don't want the association that it's like a Halloween bar. It's not a Halloween-inspired bar. It's just an opportunity for us to play with some things that are just interesting. The fact that we have a bar that's the shape of a coffin, that we finished it to look like a coffin, that we have real coffin pieces throughout the restaurant. We actually have other religious artifacts and things from local churches that are closing and so on. It's just kind of a nice eccentric way of doing something different. Spring House is a brewing company. This has been around since 2006, and we distribute in 7 states. We're a regional brewery, and we own 3 restaurants, this being our newest one. Years and years ago, we used to have in our branding a lot of other imagery that's sort of like dark arts or spooky. We wanted to sort of like come back into it in some capacity. We were just talking about what should we name this place, and we looked at the bar, and we pointed out that the bar top is actually the shape of a coffin, and so we just thought it was a perfect opportunity to kind of come back into our branding and name it the Coffin Bar. And you can see that we finished it with like the rails and put the brass around it and everything else to make it look like a coffin. There's nothing like this. The ambiance itself, we have all the different elements in place, and so if you're looking for somewhere that's going to be interesting to dine in, I think this is it. People are just going to be here for Halloween. I mean, yeah. Out of any bar in Lancaster, this is going to be the place.
8: We have quite an extensive cocktail menu. There are some approachable cocktails, some things that are a little bit different. Something that will suit kind of everybody, though.
10: We have our all-time favorite autumn beer. It is called Brains. It is a pumpkin beer that has sweet dough in it. Kind of helps with a nice body and mouthfeel. There's a little bit of autumn spices in there and obviously some pumpkin.
8: Food-wise, the menu approachable, but a little bit elevated from your standard comfort bar food.
11: The Coffin Bar would need to have a black pasta dish with a devil sauce on top and the devil's lettuce for a salad. 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
8: Obviously, it's targeted to a little bit more of a date night.
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25: Did you know it was a berry from Brazil?
26: A berry from Brazil. No, I didn't know that. It's a good berry, though.
27: I've had acai before, but I've never been here before, and this is really delicious.
28: 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We get our pulp from Brazil. The acai at Palmetto tastes similar to what they serve as a sorbet in Brazil.
25: What does the acai taste like, do you know?
29: Pure acai.

0: I'm Amanda Moreira. I'm from Brazil. I'm the chief of açaí for Palmeiras Superfoods and co-founder.
1: My name is Hassam Shirmohammadi, and I am one of the co-founders and CMO of Palmeiras Superfoods.
2: Wow, it holds it too.
0: Açaí is a fruit that looks like a blueberry, but the seed is very big. Like, you need a lot of açaí to produce 1 kilo of pulp.
3: Do you remember when you first ate açaí by chance?
0: I remember, but the first time I ate I didn't like it. In Brazil, the açaí is very tart. People eat it with savory food like fish, meat. What people serve here for açaí is very different from Brazil. It's blended with juices, extremely sweet, and there's no taste of açaí at all. We at Palmeiro buy the pulp in Brazil, and we make our recipe in our kitchen. This is where the açaí is blended with all the other ingredients. From this point, we bring it to this machine where the açaí gets frozen. From here, we bring the açaí to the freezer, from the freezer to the stores. Want to try the fresh açaí? On our açaí, the percentage of the pure pulp is higher than anywhere else.
4: I like açaí bowls for the health reasons.
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1: The idea of putting a healthy option, a better treat on the market for someone that is a longtime ice cream lover, now they can get something that has better health benefits at a more affordable cost, and it does you better. He found it to be the purest and most flavorful açaí he's had from around the world. So he brought Amanda, her sister Thais, who's also part of our team, and myself together to create what is now Palmeiras Superfoods.
0: Now we have 5 stores and we're serving the best açaí. We are very proud of what we're serving. I feel really good about it.
7: Yummy.
1: One of the most, I guess, proudest moments as a brand was getting through COVID. And I think for us, it was really important that we double down. We partnered with local hospitals and local nurses to keep them fed, keep them energized. We went out there and doubled down on catering because, you know, people couldn't come out. So we were delivering stuff to people. And that energy that we brought together as a group and continued to work hard and grow, you know, really laid the foundation that we have now to be at 5 stores. So that experience together really, you know, built a bond that said, if we made it through that, we can make it through anything. We're really excited about what's to come. 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
20: 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I didn't think they would have helped me like this.
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24: This is unbelievable. I can close my eyes, eat it, and like you just get me back to Venezuela, you know, with my mom cooking.
25: This is our Wall of Fame. And don't be surprised if you come to the restaurant and see some famous baseball players, including Elvis Andrus.
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25: Mostly of the players, they are from Venezuela. 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My name is Pedro Rom. I'm co-owner and executive chef of Bimesabe restaurant. Bimesabe means it tastes good to me. Our offer menu is Venezuelan, authentic Venezuelan food. The cheddar, this is a long process. It is cooked for about 4 hours with red pepper, green pepper, onion, garlic, and then we get the cheddar dip like this. I think the secret is the inspiration from my mom and my grandmother. They are especially making the cheddar dip, the pork, the chicken, and everything.
26: Our daughter loves it, which is a plus when you're going out to eat.
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25: 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The arepas is the Venezuelan traditional bread. 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
24: 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Whenever I go to Bimesabe, this will be my...
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10: Worth the Wait takes you to the front of America's longest lines to answer one question. Is it worth the wait? From a massive 7-pound burrito to a slice of pie that has locals going crazy. We'll let you know what's worth it and what's not. This is Worth the Wait. This country is full of unusual places to see and amazing things to do. But only the locals really know where to go. On My Go-To, we discover some of the strangest...
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29: When I met Chef James and listened to him talk about dough, I was like hooked. And that was like 6 months before I even tasted his pizza, and I hired him right away. He's a really special chef. My name is Kevin Cox. I'm the owner of Funzie's Pizzeria at 36 St. Mark's Place in the East Village. Funzie's my son, so getting to name any business after your son, like, that's really cool. Our team is amazing. Our customers come in, and then they come back and they bring friends. The real goal is to become a community place. We really tried to recreate that, like, old school East Village pizzeria feel, where it was a place you grab a slice or a pie, but also where you see, like, you know, your friends in the neighborhood. I've always been, like, a wannabe artist, so I, like, just try and surround myself with people that are just really, really good artisans, whether it be using artists to hand paint all of our signs. Joe Lotto did this hand painted sign. He also did our main sign, which he absolutely killed it on that one. And Stucco and Giovanni Martini, or just spray painting our board. East Village is like all about like graffiti and like art. Their jackets are handmade by Jose Bellina, who I found in the garment district. That's really what it's about. It's just bring together like all of these, you know, fantastic artisans. It's just real, it's us, and it's comfortable and unpretentious. A lot of the inspiration for the build-out of the space came from my grandmother's house. I wanted to pair, like, New York's comfort food, which is pizza, with the place where, like, you get presents and, like, tons of hugs. So I just wanted to create that warm aura of the place. Well, you have to get the plain slice because you have to compare us against, like, you know, your neighborhood spot or your favorite pizzeria. But the unanimous favorite is the chicory, which is a very untraditional slice. I wanted Chef to make, like, a green slice, so he picked chicory, he picked dandelion greens, and then he makes a dandelion cream. That's, like, the base with mozzarella. He deep-fries bacon lardons, and then it's finished with a little lemon and fresh-shaved parmesan. When guests come back and bring their friends, they're always like, oh, you're going to get the chicory slice. Oh, you're going to get the burrata slice. Like, that's another one. Because we put, like, a big glob of like stracciatella on top, then we finish it with some olive oil and some fresh shaved parmesan. We have three chefs in the kitchen, so I wanted to give them the ability to kind of like riff and kind of like get creative in the kitchen. So icebox cake is like a post-World War II style like dessert casserole. It is traditionally made with like graham cracker and then like a chocolate pudding and then Cool Whip. The housewife would throw it in the fridge and then she'd just scoop it and that would be like dessert for the family. But, you know, boom. But like with chefs, you get to do, they do everything from scratch. You know, they're making like vanilla coulis and they're whipping fresh whipped cream and they're toasting coconuts. So we're doing like different ones every week depending on what is at the market. Right now we have kind of like a riff on like a strawberry shortcake with butter cookies and fresh whipped cream, fresh strawberries, and then strawberry compote. That's really fire. New York has a pulse, and like I feel that I found it in the East Village, and then I was able to hopefully like add to it and become like intermeshed with whatever the heck that is, especially when we have the OG East Village people come in and really have a fun time and have a great conversation with them and give them a great experience. Being able to connect with different people, being able to talk. That's why we have Funsies Sports. It's like a place where you have the best people watching in New York City. Also have really cool conversations about music, art, what the DL is going on in the neighborhood. You know, you get all your neighborhood gossip. It's important to me. Like, details are so important in restaurants. Like, having that connection is so important in restaurants.
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10: And challenging what we think is possible.
12: 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Get up. That's what I love.
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35: The Baton Show Lounge is probably the greatest place to go and see female impersonation at its very, very best.
37: The Baton started in 1969. It is a platform for many trans or non-binary artists to come and express themselves on stage. It's just everybody's dream that is of the LGBT community to once in a lifetime to perform on the Baton Show Lounge stage. Break it down.
35: I was a drum major of the Navy, and that's how the Baton got started. And so I used to twirl back and forth across the street and roller skate and stand out there, twirl my baton, and have the traffic backed up. And that's how we finally got the crowds to come. Do you get Janet Jackson was a good one all the time. She came in. Teddy Kennedy came and spoke on my stage in 1980 when he was running for president. Joan Crawford, Alexander Billen, Candace Kane, those kind of people that have succeeded and went on. It makes me very, very proud. And then, of course, Chris Farley came in before he died, and he said, well, come on, you can dance and tell everybody you danced with Chris Farley. I said, no, you can tell him you danced with Jeff Flynn. Those were some of the highlights, you know.
33: What makes her show so good is because they're all so talented, but they're also different. When you put all of that together on stage, it makes a fabulous show. There's no star here. They're all on the same line.
35: The show is the star.
33: The show is the star.
38: Any night you want to come, you're always going to find something different. It's never the same show.
39: It's an exchange of energy. We are on stage, we give energy to the people, and we get back energy.
40: The Baton created a platform of work for us. Years ago, the girls could not even walk out on the streets dressed up. We carry a legacy. We carry a history with us. It's not just to be on stage. It's what the Baton did for us.
38: For me, it was a privilege when he actually hired me as the Latina girl, you know? It's a privilege, and it keeps my Latina community proud.
37: So many things have been open for us as a community that we should set an example for the generations that are to come.
35: You know, we have 5 generations of people coming back here, and the grandmothers come back with their granddaughter and their mothers, and sometimes we have 4 or 5 of them from one family, and that is what's really rewarding. Do you get-
33: I think we got it all. And you know, I don't like to be pretentious, but we do have the best show that you won't find in the States, and maybe farther than that. In the country and farther than that.
37: It's an experience that you don't want to miss. Trust me, you don't want to miss it.
0: My name is Queen O. Davis. I was born in Chicago.
1: Project Onward is a studio and gallery for artists with developmental disabilities and mental illness. All our artists are over the age of 18, and we provide space and materials and a gallery to display their artwork.

0: there's a little bit of whimsy in there as well.
1: I love how straightforward they are. They're so earnest. There's a sense of completeness. You know, it's like in this little drawing of a house over here. Every brick is drawn. Like, it's wild. It's really exciting.
2: I use the basic T-square with the drawing boards. Also, the round truck plates. Mm-hmm. And so, directed chunk pencil. I use H4 and H6 that use highlighted lines.
1: Don't want to draw necessarily a distinction between that type of art and contemporary art. I want to bring it together. And so what I'm interested in is seeing how an artist's brain works. And these brains are wonderful.
3: I feel it's my chariot. It's my own private chariot.
4: Especially in the spring when all the blossoms are opening up on the trees.
5: According to the founder of Cycling Without Age, one of its guiding principles is everybody's right to have the wind in their hair and the wind blow through their hair. Cycling to us means having that freedom to get out in your environment and explore areas that you might not be able to reach by car. Cycling Without Age is a program that was started over in Copenhagen, Denmark, and is now a worldwide movement. Its goal is to get elderly and less able individuals out on a bicycle. It's super important to get people out riding on our bicycle for a lot of reasons. The target audience is a group that may have some difficulty getting out on their own. They might find themselves a little bit isolated, a little bit lonely. The goal of this movement is to get people out and active, give them a sense of community, to make them feel like they're still part of society in an active and meaningful way. The Trishaw, as it's called, is an e-assist bike. Up to two passengers ride in the front with the pilot in the back, which makes it kind of a unique experience. A lot of our pilots already had a vested interest in cycling, an interest in health and remaining healthy.
6: I just love to take people out and help people and want them to see a smile on their face and enjoy what they possibly can't enjoy.
5: The benefits of Cycling Without Age, there's a mental benefit and a physical benefit.
7: I could have stayed on all day. I feel like a kid. This has made me feel younger.
5: One of the greatest things about it is that it's entirely free to our passengers. There is absolutely no charge. Our goal is to get as many people out on the bike and out in their community as possible. I book the rides personally. We have pilots who are available during the day, in the evening, and on weekends. A lot of our passengers, you can tell, are just truly excited by the experience. One of the points of Cycling Without Age is to facilitate conversation and to talk with your passenger and learn your passenger's stories. They're truly excited to be out for a ride, to be out talking to somebody, and to be enjoying what they're doing.
7: I just thought it was something different. I have never ridden on anything like this before.
4: I was a very active bike rider when I was younger, but now I ride.
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1: And challenging what we think is possible.
2: 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That's what I love. Can't breathe.
1: 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Here on Pet Project, we consider our furry friends members of the family, and we know you do, too. So we're introducing you to some of the most amazing pets we've met.
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7: Everything around me is fine.
1: And unique artwork from communities around the country. When you meet the people behind the art, you get to appreciate every stroke of genius. 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So here on Out of Office, we're taking you to some of our favorite vacation spots, where the locals show us how to really relax.
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12: We're switching it up and trying to do some different creative things. 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A lot of things didn't work. The concept wasn't mine, but the recipe is mine. It's a good balance between savory and that nice vinegar hit you get with the pickle.
15: I thought it was going to be really good, but this is a lot better than I thought it was going
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15: be.
12: We want a pickle in every bite, but we got some really strange reactions. But the pickle lovers ordered it right away, and they love it.
14: It is completely dill. One of my favorite things is a dill pickle, and it hits the flavor perfectly. We're a huge pickle fanatic family. We all love pickles. So when we saw this on the menu and been ordering it, they loved it too. One of their favorites.
15: Oh, I was already telling her, like, every Saturday we have to have, like, a pizza, like, pickle pizza night. It's like you get a burst of flavor. All the flavors just are complemented.
13: The dill pickle pizza has been a huge hit.
12: It's good old American pride to know that we got a winner this time.
13: It has been one of my favorite pizzas.
14: This is, like, a 10 out of a 10.
12: It goes good with beer.
13: It's delicious.
14: It was amazing.
15: You just definitely taste the pickles.
12: It's fun.
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0: 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When you meet the people behind the art, you get to appreciate every stroke of genius. This country is full of unusual places to see and amazing things to do. But only the locals really know where to go. On My Go-To, we discover some of the strangest...
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0: 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Nothing brings people together like a great meal. And at Bite Size, communities coming together around food is what we're all about. 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
16: When somebody walks into Quantum Mirror, I hope that the first thing that they feel is awe and amazement. It's an infinity room with over 150 mirrors that touches on our interaction with technology, our obsession with screens, the way that our self-perception has changed as social media has become more popular in our society.
23: I love using mirrors in an environment because they're so unobtrusive. And in this case, the mirrors are perfect because of the way that they speak to our digital and our physical form with this structure specifically.
16: As you walk around and you listen to the music and you view the images, you see yourself metaphorically and literally in the reflection of the space, which is about you. You as a human in your interaction with technology.
23: These bodies coming towards you are kind of multiplicity of all of your identities, whether it be Facebook, Instagram, and the identities that you don't think of online, like your email account and your bank account. If those things went away, what would happen? Those are absolutely a part of your identity.
16: It's a way for people to become aware of their self-perception, especially in a time when it's so masked and shaded by the screens that stand in between us and the world. Quantum Mirror is considered to be the first immersive NFT installation, meaning that when you walk into the installation/sculpture, you're totally enveloped by the reflections created by the images on the screen. That we have social media connectivity, phones, NFTs are tools that we have to connect with each other. And if we use them in the right way, if NFTs are used by artists in the right way, then we're actually able to participate in an economy at a much wider scale.
23: We also are very cautious about COVID. We want to make sure that everybody wears a mask. We only let one group in at a time, and of course maintain social distancing standards and all of that. Seeing the expression on Adrian's face, like seeing a newborn child or something come to life, it was gorgeous. And the way that the animations light up, it was a really beautiful moment, like a career-defining moment for us, really.
24: You don't have to know how to swim. That's the cool part. Put the bikes in shallow water and pretty much get pedaling from there.
2: This is HydroCycle.
8: HydroCycle was very popular in Italy and in Europe, and that slowly but surely the states have been incorporating it as well.
9: No one has it in the Midwest, so we try to separate ourselves, and we thought HydroCycle was a good way to do it because it's such a different workout.
8: The one thing I would suggest is definitely having some type of a water shoe. You don't have to know how to swim. That's the cool part. All you have to do is just make sure to put the bikes in shallow water and pretty much get pedaling from there. I think the biggest thing is the fact that people all of a sudden start to feel good. They start to feel better in their bodies because of the fact that they can actually move. Sometimes it's a little bit hard to do stuff on land because of gravity and bad joints and things of that nature. So when all of a sudden you're on these bikes and you're in the water, you have a lot more freedom to do what you can do.
21: I was 100 pounds heavier when I first started here. So slowly but surely, you get used to it and you love it.
24: I did spinning classes and I found it really uncomfortable. And I was sweaty, the seats were uncomfortable. This, you're cooler, it's fun.
25: It helps to be in the water. The water buoys you up and you feel very light and it's very easy.
8: You have the water resistance. So that also creates a little bit more cardio work. And on top of it, you get more muscular endurance as well. There's plenty of stuff that we're doing with our upper body as well, doing a lot of posture work. We're also doing a lot of power pushing.
25: It's great exercise. We just love it, and we have fun.
24: It's good for all ages, all physical level abilities. I just like easy exercise, and this is as easy and fun as it gets.
8: And you're going to get a great workout while you're doing it.
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34: Worth the Wait takes you to the front of America's longest lines to answer one question. Is it worth the wait? From a massive 7-pound burrito to a slice of pie that has locals going crazy, we'll let you know what's worth it and what's not. This is Worth the Wait. This country is full of unusual places to see and amazing things to do. But only the locals really know where to go. On My Go-To, we discover some of the strangest...
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34: ...most secret...
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39: You don't want to skip anything on this. To the sausages. To the best worst you've ever had.
40: We just wrapped Strahan and Sarah for the week, and one of my favorite things to do is to head out to My Go-To spot, which is Worst Bar in Jersey City. Craving it already. Heading to get my sausage on. Some days we make a whole day out of hiking from Brooklyn to Jersey City just to eat the food.
41: Charlie, don't hold up the group. It's about a 30-minute hike for a day of goodness.
42: We got our house bratwurst. And then moving over to this tray, we have the halal cart, deli currywurst.
41: This is my ducktail I've been raving about. You could never get through all the amazing food that is in this city from every culture and part of the world. If you want to try it, it's somewhere here in New York City and you never have to leave.
11: This is Localist Chicago.
43: We love the story of trolls being the guardians of the forest, but also the idea of sustainability and reusing materials to build art.
0: fabulous troll.
1: A destructively fabulous troll.
0: Yes.
43: So each troll is both unique to the Arboretum and unique to its location.
0: You get to snake your way through these beautiful forests and see all the different things around it. So it's like they actually are guarding these forests and protecting them.
2: What's hiding over there?
3: A troll with a trap that's trying to trap a little boy and a little girl. And I escaped.
2: How'd you escape?
3: I just walked out and back to my mom.
2: I really hope he doesn't get hungry.
0: It's just crazy that someone can put this up and have the vision, you know, to make it.
3: I like them so much.
4: You have to come to this place. It's a magical land full of cats.
43: Everywhere we go, we'd always Google, what's the cat thing to do in Amsterdam, in London, in Japan? When we were toying with the idea of starting a cat rescue and a cat cafe, we thought, why not add arcades to the mix? There's three actual arcade games in here that are all free play, and then we have the lovely claw machine, which the cats like to climb into.
5: There's nothing better than, you know, having to play the game and then having the cat, like, sit on top of it, too. Like, sometimes I'd see them play with, like, the Pac-Man or play with the Galaga machines. So cute.
43: It's $15 entry fee to come in, and you get a drink with that as well. You come here, and you're interested in just hanging out with cats, and then you happen to fall in love with them. Our adoption fee is $100 for one cat and $150 for two. So as long as they've kind of brought all of the necessary items with them for adoption, they can take a cat home the same day.
6: I came and visited, and I fell in love with multiple cats, and I ended up adopting one 2 days later. It's so therapeutic. You can just lay down, and cats lay on you, and it's really nice and comforting to be here.
7: It's workout time. I've got my headband on and ready, and I'm outside in aerial fitness class. Let's see what this is all about.
43: As long as you're willing to try something a few times and be uncomfortable and sort of feel out of control a little bit in a new way, then, you know, let yourself go and just have a good time with it.
9: You did it!
10: Harmony!
9: You're upside down!
10: Oh, my.
12: So tell me a little bit about aerial fitness. What is it?
6: Yeah, absolutely. So aerial fitness is a combination of a couple different fitness methodologies using the silk hammocks for body weight exercises primarily. You might come to class and see some elements of bar, some elements of Pilates and strength training, definitely some cardio and all the core. There's definitely a variety of core exercises that we will take you through that are specifically designed to work with the hammock, but the hammock itself is unstable, causing you to use your core for almost everything, whether you want to or not.
12: With a lot of workouts, it's hard to kind of see results or to feel results. With this, what I've been hearing is you, the next few days, you're like, hey, I got some muscle here.
6: Yeah.
12: I see this, yeah.
6: I've had clients who tell me they feel stronger within three classes. A lot of things that we're doing are targeting muscles that you may not use in everyday life, including like hands and forearms and that kind of thing. So using the hammocks really allows you to build up some strength quickly.
43: On the silks, it's like you have this whole other way of like kind of micro muscles that you're having to sort of negotiate holding your body in place and all the different movements. So it's been a fun and like totally new challenge for me.
13: And it's a good workout. They don't think you do all this lifting and tone up until they see my body. They're like, do you lift? I'm like, kind in class. And then you see all these poses and you're just shocked, like all the results.
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16: They're heartwarming stories from across the U.S.
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18: 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That's what this is supposed to be about.
16: Coming together for a cause.
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16: From power that lifts us up.
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16: Bringing out the best in each other.
21: She doesn't stop. You can't fight that determination and that drive.
16: Escape the negative, because this is all good.
22: When people think of the Golden State Warriors, they think of Stephen Curry and Klay Thompson, Draymond Green, Steve Kerr, the basketball team. And we want to win championships. But one of the things we talk about more than anything else is doing great things in the community. Our foundation has always focused on educational equity in San Francisco and Alameda counties. So that's continued as the place where the building where the Warriors play basketball has changed. But we're actually sitting here in our Oakland practice facility. So this is where the team used to practice. This is where my office and our offices used to be. And so now we've transformed this space into Generation Thrive. We talk about cradle to career. So we're serving nonprofits that serve kids from the time they're born to not only when they graduate college to getting a job and everything in between. So being able to bring nonprofits and all different parts of that journey here together to collaborate and share best practices has been invaluable.
23: Kingmakers of Oakland was actually born during the pandemic. When we transitioned out of Oakland Unified School District, we needed a place really to do some of these trainings, some of the recruitment, some of our convenings. And Generation Thrive, not only did they provide us some of the financial resources, they gave us a home.

0: It's been a space that holds the health and wellness programming for our staff to uplift our staff and our youth development professionals at this time. And then also a space for the girls when they have time to come here and be in the gym. And the gym is an incredible space.
1: Generation Thrive really has been a flagship facility for us. In many ways, grassroots organizations wouldn't have had access to a beautiful state-of-the-art facility with the level of technology, the convening power that Generation Thrive through their corporate partnerships are able to leverage other folks that we might not have had access to that we have access to here as well. And so, yeah, it's been a wonderful spot to really incubate and innovate our organization, but also connect with other great minds and talents here in Oakland, all in service of our youth and families.
2: When we started imagining Generation Thrive many years ago, we had our vision, but we've really talked to the people we're serving, to the nonprofits, to the educators, to figure out what's going to be the most valuable to them. And so I think you're going to see what's happening here continue to evolve over time.
3: Once you have an organization, all of the sort of everyday legal challenges that any organization is going to have, those nonprofits are going to face as well. And we don't want their resources that should really be going into community engagement, going to some of the things that happen in terms of legal wellness. And so that's where we can help out.
2: We look at the services we provide here as beyond the check, as we like to say. And so having this footprint in Oakland and following through on the promise to continue to be the Bay's team has been really, really important to us. Now having this physical space and seeing the impact that we're having with educators, with nonprofits, and ultimately with youth here in the Bay Area has been amazing.
4: Police officer or an MT employee. Be safe and happy Autism Awareness Month.
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8: The MTA is proud to partner with the group Include NYC to promote its vision for a world in which we love equality and access for children and youth with disabilities.
9: Together, we can make this world a better place as long as we continue to have these opportunities to let people shine. 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
8: So we've come together today to commemorate World Autism Awareness Month and unveil new subway announcements delivered by kids with autism. 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
10: What's your favorite train to drive?
8: My favorite train?
10: Yeah?
8: I would say probably the 7 line.
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11: Hi, New Yorkers. Happy Autism Awareness Month.
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5: Morgan is so into trains and subways. He loves trains. You'll find him on the 6 train in the morning making announcements at every single stop to let passengers know, you know, what station's next, what buses they can transfer to. He loves it. We live in City Island, and he goes to school on the Upper West Side. So he takes a bus to a train to a bus to get to school. And so it's a big part of our daily commute, and he loves it. He looks forward to it.
7: The train is the 6 train, and the buses is the one bus of it is the M96, and the other one is the BX29.
4: Our customers are always at the center of all of our business decisions that we do at the MTA, but this is a great way to celebrate
12: the family presence in the system as well as children with special needs. They have such an affinity to the subway station. So we wanted to create a space to sort of celebrate and embrace it and give them an opportunity to meet those who are running the system.
20: Would you want to grow up one day to drive a train or drive a bus?
21: Yes, I want to drive a train to 6. And I'll work express.
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28: There he is, 100 years old, he's still going up.
29: I flew during the Second World War. I flew B-26s for 32 missions, and then I flew light airplanes out of Orly Field in Paris. I enjoyed it very much. Through a few bumps, yes. Today I am going to take a flight and fly an airplane.
30: Good thing you have all those years' experience.
29: It's something that once you learn...
31: I'm ready, Bob.
29: It's pretty easy to maintain it.
31: It does pretty well.
29: I hope I get it on the ground. That's going to feel great.
32: Enjoy the ride and think of all those wonderful flights you had before and all those people who got you here.
28: Get that show on the road. Let's go.
33: Dad and Mom were married for 65 years. They had 13 children, 31 grandchildren, and then there's 40 great-grandchildren.
28: Come on, Dad. Get over that tree.
33: He's always been there for us. I've never seen him complain about anything. He just got a great attitude about life. Goes to church every day, too, by the way. Probably prays for all of us.
29: 4 generations, yes.
33: Some of the relatives sent him up on a plane 5 years ago.
30: They're all here for you.
33: Being 100. I think he's trying to, maybe he wants to set an example for the family.
29: Hi, JJ.
34: My family comes from a long line of people.
29: Good grip.
34: And he is the one that inspires me the most. I saw him fly a plane tonight, and I think he showed us that you can never be too old to do something.
29: 100 years. I don't know why he left me here this long.
35: Nice job.
29: I hope I find out.
36: Man, is it tough up there.
29: It's an excitement just to see all the family here.
28: Oh!
29: I'm glad to be here for them. Usually families don't get along like this one does. And I thank God for that. Thank you all for even coming out.
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38: 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Learn how these artists make some of the most bizarre...
39: Hi, I'm Diana Wood, the crazy power wash artist.
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38: And unique artwork from communities around the country. When you meet the people behind the art, you get to appreciate every stroke of genius. ever walk by a really long food line and think, those people are crazy?
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38: Why would anyone stand hours on their feet before they can sit down to eat?
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38: Worth the Wait takes you to the front of America's longest lines to answer one question. Is it worth the wait? From a massive 7-pound burrito to a slice of pie that has locals going crazy, we'll let you know what's worth it and what's not. This is Worth the Wait. This country is full of unusual places to see and amazing things to do, but only the locals really know where to go. On My Go-To, we discover some of the strangest...
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3: When I surf, I often I don't want to come back on land. 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When I come back on land and I change out, I feel a bit more disabled. But when I'm out on the water, it really makes me feel alive and, you know, intense.
4: 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We watched, you know, surfing with him and having fun. We were looking at how he was actually surfing, and we said, you know what? We're going to be able to help him take his surfing to a whole nother level.
3: We started collaborating about how could we make a custom surfboard that would work to fit my unique center of gravity, my unique body shape.
4: We've learned so much. That's not just helping Dan, but it's helping every single one of the veterans that we serve.
3: I think we've really hit the nail on the head with this latest design right here.
27: We're back on All Good.
5: I can always press this button to hear his heartbeat. And I feel him in my heart, and I remember him always.
39: Rylan is my son, and Rylan was always smiling, so he earned the nickname Smiling Rylan. Whenever we would introduce him to anyone, we would always say, this is Smiling Rylan, because he's smiling. That's how he earned his nickname. 5 years ago, Rylan got sick with bacterial meningitis at the age of 13 months old. He unfortunately passed pretty quickly with this short battle to bacterial meningitis. Was able to save 5 lives through organ donation. And I truly believe Rylan is living on through them. What we decided to do was to start a foundation and to honor and remember Rylan and name it after him. So that's where the Smiling Rylan Foundation came from. Even though Rylan had a short life, I truly believe his life is impactful to others, and we use him as a platform to help other people know that they can be an organ donor and they can be a hero just like Rylan, because this is something that every single person can do. Every person can be an organ donor. For us, orange is a very special color. Orange is cheery, orange is happy, orange is bright. And with Rylan always smiling, we just thought, that's it. I see it in the sunrise, the sunset. I see it everywhere, and I take those as, I call them Rylan winks, that he's just saying, Mom, I'm here, I'm so proud of you, I'm thinking of you, I'm remembering you. And so that became part of our logo. So the heart is an orange, and the green ribbon represents organ donation. And then the words Smiling Rylan Foundation, we wanted in like a smile format like that, so it could represent Rylan smiling. We are hosting our 6th annual Smiling Rylan Run. It is a 1 mile family fun walk or jog or run. There's also a timed 5K. The community all comes together, celebrates. We always choose the last Saturday in April, and we picked April because April is Rylan's birthday month. April is also organ donation month, and the week leading up to the race, which we had no idea, is also pediatric organ donation week. So all of these things just kind of transpire to fit perfectly for us. And this year, our race medal will have a picture
5: picture of Raylan on it. So our mission at the Smile and Raylan Foundation is to raise awareness about organ donation and to help families in crisis. And the idea of, you know, the good that's in this world and people that can continue to do great things. And I feel so honored and blessed because I know Raylan is proud of us looking down and knowing that we're doing good in his name and in his honor. And we're creating this legacy. And so it just warms my heart and it makes me smile. So I love it.
6: What is good with a dog with disability is they love repetition.
7: You get this potato, put it right here.
6: They love when they come, they know what they do. These employees are the most loyal employees. They are never late. They are the best employees. They need more love, they need more coaching. But when they master a job, they're gonna do it because they love what they do. They take pride on what they do. We need more businesses like this. The mission is really to have a job site training and employees that you need. Imagine if every business is hire just one. I think I'm a survivor, so nothing scares me. That is life. You have to believe, you have to believe in your passion, and if you succeed, then you have to give back and you have to take a risk. My name is Titram Nguyen. I'm the owner of Chez François Poutinerie and the founder of the nonprofit foundation Friends of François. So I was born in Vietnam in 1979 during, I think it was the end of the Vietnam War. My parents were capitalists. That means that for us, our life was very in danger in Vietnam. Communists came and they took everything. So my mom, she said, you know what, we're going to put me and my brother and three of my aunts that was in the 20s and my uncle on the boat. It's not like a celebrity cruise, right? It's a fishing boat with 3,000 people on the fishing boat. We arrived safe in Thailand in the way to the refugee camp. We stayed there for almost 2 or 3 months. We decided to go to Canada. So we arrived in Canada. The government took care of us. They gave us, you know, home. My parents, after that, they were able to come. So I grew up in Montreal. My parents were working in a factory at a minimum wage. Going to school was a challenge, but my refugee friend, we all have a goal. We needed to go to school, get the degree. Then I worked for medical sales rep for many, many years, met my husband. And my husband, 10 years ago, he got a job transfer to Chicago. And at that time, we had two kids, Francois and my daughter. Francois was 7 years old, so we already knew that he has autism.
8: Le bûcheron bel, et bien sûr.
6: We never treat him as a disability. We always take him out of his comfort zone. Every day, he surprised me all the time. Francois has an amazing childhood here, but I knew that when he's going to age out from the school system at 22, then it's going to be a dead end for Francois and a lot of kids like him because he's a very low functioning. So I was telling my husband, you know what? We need to do something. We cannot just sit and complain because nothing's going to happen. So we took our life saving and we start this, Chez François Poutinerie. I wanted to give a place that people going to see them, that they're part of community. A lot of people come for the poutine, but they're going to come back for the mission. Friends of Francois is much more than just a job skill training program. Our goal is to get these individuals jobs in the community, and we want to change the culture in Naperville and eventually just all over, that people can see that individuals with disabilities are capable. And we work and we give our time for the love of the kids because nobody's making money. We do it because we believe in the mission. It's like me going on the boat to take a risk. If you don't take the risk, then nothing's going to happen. My mom took a risk and I'm here. I'm the American dream.
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38: And unique artwork from communities around the country. When you meet the people behind the art, you get to appreciate every stroke of genius. We should all be staying active. And here on Pumped, we show you all the different ways members of your community are keeping in shape. 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
16: How old are you?
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38: And challenging what we think is possible.
17: Get up, baby. Get up. That's what I love. I can't breathe.
38: So put on your sweats and join us to get pumped. This country is full of unusual places to see and amazing things to do. But only the locals really know where to go. On My Go-To, we discover some of the strangest...
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18: We have a new online program called Gravitas, where we reach out across the world and students study, kind of get the Stony Brook education, but online. And our director, Sean Riley, knew some of the people in California that were running this, told me about it. I read more about it, said this is something we could do, went, spent a week with them, learned about it. And as far as the actual experiment, that's up to the students. There are a few basic rules. You can't poison or hurt or kill the astronauts, and you can't bring the International Space Station down. They give a whole bunch of physical and scientific things that you can't do. You can't be too loud. You can't vibrate too much. You can't off-gas things that are possibly dangerous. You can't have stuff that will be too hot. So they have a whole bunch of rules that you have to follow, but within that, just about anything goes.
19: Above that, there's light. Above, there's water. There's circulation. It's up towards the light.

0: Since we're doing an aeroponics experiment, that kind of gets rid of the whole need for soil, so it makes the whole construction of the agriculture quite lighter, since you don't need that much soil and you don't need that much water in order to get your plants to grow. So I think that, you know, this could potentially have an implication to take agriculture to space and make it much easier, since you don't need as much room and as much soil and things like that.
1: We are running water through a ultrasonic mister that will mist the plants, or the roots of the plants, every couple of seconds. And we have it run through the cycle. So it's about 7 seconds on with the mister, and the pump will run for about 7 seconds as well. And this will mist the rock wool, which is supporting the seeds, and that'll soak it, and the seeds will start to germinate. And the roots are going to grow through the bottom, and are also going to be misted by the mister too. And while that's happening, we have a bunch of little stuff that's running, like an LED and a camera, so we can record some of our data and send it back to us while it's up in space.
2: There's a lot of things they're doing that I can't do. My background is mathematics. They're the real deal behind everything. A lot of the electronics in there is stuff I frankly don't know how to do.
3: So we have our camera, we have our LED, we have our pump, which is supporting water for the Rockwool, and also the balloon, which is holding all the water that pump is going to support. This is Rockwool, which is basically this, and we cut it into small pieces. It provides temporary support for the seeds while they're sampling. The actual growing and the roots are inside the air, so it is aeroponics. I'm very excited, absolutely, and I'm also kind of nervous because the period is not very long, and we have to get everything in place. So we've never sent anything to space and never done anything like that before, and this is absolutely a great opportunity for us.
2: One of the things that as we continue this project would be comparing the hydroponics, the aeroponics, and the just regular soil, give them all the same amount of sunlight, same amount of water, which is more efficient. And so this leads to a number of different experiments that we can run here as well.
3: They say in the broadest picture, it can give us a glance at the possibility of aeroponics maybe in future space. As our footstep gets further and further into the space, maybe one day onto Mars, we have some sort of system that can give us self-supply of food that we can grow outside in space.
4: Do you know someone who's doing good for others? Let us know on social media, and you just might see their story on All Good.
5: If you compare the DNA of every human being on the planet, you'll learn that we are 99.99% the same. So why do we spend 99% of our time focusing on that 0.01% that separates us? I'm Michael Koenigs, and this is More in Common, a show where I travel the country looking for stories about what brings us together. It turns out this country has countless stories of unity. But to find these extraordinary friendships, we have to reach out. This is More in Common.
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7: All right, let's do it.
8: Everyone's got one.
9: It's like nothing you've ever seen before.
8: Their favorite spot.
10: Let's go check it out.
8: You love them.
11: It's sexy. It's mysterious. There's always something to look at.
8: And tell everyone who will listen.
12: I want to bring people back here.
8: One of a kind.
13: It's breathtaking.
14: Yeah. I absolutely loved it.
13: That's what puts us on the map.
8: Perfect for social. The ultimate secret.
11: They're usually in awe.
8: No matter how you say it, this is my go-to.
13: So fun.
15: I've been skeptical my whole life, and 15 minutes into the first sit, I was like, oh, I get it.
16: There's just something very peaceful and relaxing about it. It's like ancient therapy, you know, really cool, different.
17: The frequency of your body matches up to it.
18: People literally will say, I feel like I had a massage, even though no one has touched them. Those vibrations of the gong have moved through their body and done something to calm them down. Chill is a modern meditation and massage studio. We've been here for a little over a year helping people in Chicago. Chill, relax, and take a deep breath. Oh, regardless of whether or not you've ever meditated before or you've meditated for 10 years, it's a specific experience that the instructor guides you through. So the only thing you really have to do is walk into the room, sit down and breathe, and we take care of the rest. Science behind gong meditation is that it helps to relax and calm the body and take it into a calm space that we can't intellectually put ourselves in. The literal vibrations move our brain into different states of being, but we're awake. Practitioners that come to the class will often leave saying, oh my gosh, I feel like I'm floating. I feel like all the muscles in my body are relaxed. I feel like I've literally had a massage or a healing of some sort.
15: The gong, it feels like you are literally in a bath and of like a vibration. The body actually does kind of resonate.
18: In the gong meditation, you're literally fixated to the sound. You have this sound that is constantly consuming your awareness. That sound, that vibration occupies my attention just enough so that I can really go into a space of relaxation. So it becomes an anchor for our awareness. The literal vibration of the gong can move into the body. Oftentimes people will put their feet in the direction of the gong, the soft tissue, because it literally does something to shift the cells and the vibratory nature of our body.
17: It's just a really relaxing, restorative experience.
18: Do something every day to promote your mental and emotional health. And it really is as simple as sitting, breathing, being still and aware. Chill, it's good for you.
10: 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You want Jamaican food, you want seafood, you want some vegan food, you want to be different. We got all those options all from black owners. 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
12: Once we signed on, we shot off. It was crazy.
10: It's simply loving our people. It's simply loving our businesses and making sure we thrive because we've been locked in box in an economic condition.
13: 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We were kind of subjected to just what was out there.
10: 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And we hire the men and women from the community to do it.
14: Just eat lunch in there and just talk.
10: So I have an identical twin brother. We both play a big role in the company. He kind of helped me in understanding the conditions of our people. So his role is to do deliveries, help me find black-owned businesses, and then my role is to manage everything. We work hand-in-hand. I've been in business for 1 year. I started the business because I wanted to help the community economically.
13: So. I use them once a week. If not, every 2 weeks.
10: All right. Thank you. Thank you. All right. See you soon. Yep.
13: When it's raining, I'm using them. When it's bad weather, it's using them. If I'm just being lazy and I don't want to drive, I'm using them.
10: When I'm delivering in these urban communities, it's like a food desert out there.
12: They just love what he's doing. They love what we're doing. And, you know, we pretty much share the same mission. So when we collaborated, it's just been such a great partnership.
10: When the order's placed, I call the restaurant to place the order. And then I got to, you know, communicate with the driver to dispatch it to them so they know where to go and where to drop it off to. You can use the cell phone. You can use the laptop. Everything's pretty easy.
13: I just like what they're doing. Like, I appreciate that we're circulating the black dollar.
12: There's nowhere to really reach out to find out where we are. And we're everywhere. Sometimes word of mouth just isn't enough.
10: I want to deliver for everybody. Your home, your job, no matter where you are, as long as you're within 5 miles, we're going to deliver to you.
19: I'm trying to basically fuse together the old and the new. So kind of showcasing that classic Chicago vibe, but along with our Latin heritage.

0: was running my store, I would constantly hear customers asking about, you know, different bars that they could go to or places that they wanted to go. This is the back entrance from our store into the bar itself. This was a bar in the early 1900s, and then after Prohibition came around, the bar shut down and it turned into an underground bookie joint. We actually still have one of the original windows that was here back when this was an underground bookie joint. The glass at the top, the reason why that's clear is so that way natural sunlight could come in. The bottom glass is black so that way no one was able to see what was going in.
1: Mike, what makes this speakeasy different than the rest?
0: So one of the main reasons why this speakeasy is different than other speakeasies is, first of all, it's 100% attached to our liquor store. So we're going to be heavily focused on craft spirits, craft cocktails, and craft beer as a whole.
2: We prep everything here in the house, from the syrups to the dry fruit, the infuses. This Tezcalate powder, it's from Mexico, from Chiapas. They drink it over there. They used to make it back in the days, the Mayans. We're focused on showing a little bit of our culture, a little bit of Chicago.
0: We were looking at kind of the neighborhood as a whole and realized that there was nothing like this anywhere around Little Village. I wanted to kind of showcase what Little Village can do and kind of bring that same atmosphere for the young Latinos in the neighborhood.
3: Coming up.
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1: And challenging what we think is possible.
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1: So put on your sweats and join us to get pumped. 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Here on Pet Project, we consider our furry friends members of the family, and we know you do, too. 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
0: You're watching My Go-To.

0: Without agriculture, nobody eats or drinks. Come and learn about agriculture. Learn about where your food is made and how it's made and how safe it's made and some of the products that it takes. It's extremely interesting from a non-ag person to come here and learn about where your food is because everybody's eating. Expo began as a Chamber of Commerce event 53 years ago, and it has grown from that to what it is today, is to be the largest agricultural exposition in the world, with over 1,500 exhibitors, over 100,000 people come to World Ag Expo. I've met people here from Romania, from Pakistan, New Zealand, Nigeria. We always apologize to the people, to Larry and Visay, that if you want to go to your favorite family restaurant this week, we apologize because it's going to be full.
1: Been here 22 years myself, 53 years as a company. Every year we talk to different people from all over the country that have A, never been here before or didn't realize the scope of how big this show was.
0: When I was in high school, tractors were just basically, you know, four speed. But today there's GPS. There's even automated equipment now that are self-propelled.
2: We've had cows for about 10,000 years now, and nobody's ever had the ability to look at cows 24 hours a day, 7 days a week, 365 days of the year. Now we can do it.
3: This is 100% hemp insulation. I firmly believe that this is the most important agriculture crop in my lifetime. You know, it can feed you, it can house you, it can clothe you. You know, there's really not a limit to what this plant can do.
1: It amazes me to see the amount of people, the different diversity of people that come here. It's totally amazing. It's a no-brainer for us. We're coming back here next year and the year after. As long as we're still in business, we'll be here.
4: Up next,
5: McGillin's is the oldest continuously operating bar in the city of Philadelphia. We've been here 160 years, and I can guarantee you there's a magic when you come in here.
4: And later,
6: 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We got two favorites right now. We have the Poblano and Guerrero.
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11: It's the best thing I've ever had.
9: Worth the Wait takes you to the front of America's longest lines to answer one question. Is it worth the wait? From a massive 7-pound burrito to a slice of pie that has locals going crazy, we'll let you know what's worth it and what's not. This is Worth the Wait. This country is full of unusual places to see and amazing things to do. But only the locals really know where to go. On My Go-To, we discover some of the strangest...
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9: Most secret...
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9: 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How can we help our neighbors in need? Maybe it's as simple as a smile or a hug.
14: All sorts of emotions.
15: Yeah.
9: All Good is about finding everyday people doing good in their communities.
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9: Reaching out.
17: The community has a good heart. I didn't think they would have helped me like this.
9: And putting other people first.
18: It takes them back to who they were when they weren't homeless.
9: Even on a tough day, we're here for you on All Good. The extraordinary bond we have with our pets is unlike any other. Here on Pet Project, we consider our furry friends members of the family, and we know you do, too. So we're introducing you to some of the most amazing pets we've met.
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9: The owners who go above and beyond to help them out.
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23: 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It's always one of my favorite stops whenever I come to San Francisco. They're also kind of famous for their menus, so like they're doing a college view book.
21: Each 6 months, we completely recreate a cocktail menu, not just with the offerings that are on it, but in theme and concept.
22: The bartenders basically just get used to making all the drinks, and then we just change them. So keep them on their toes that way.
21: These cocktail menus have been everything from a Pantone color wheel to an astrology guide to a usable dog calendar to a cookbook project. People get really excited when we launch a new menu. They're excited to see what the new concept is. They're excited to see what the new drinks are, work their ways through it. So at the thing that is like the Oscars for our business, Trick Dog has won the coveted award of World's Best Cocktail Menu twice. I'm Josh, the owner of Trick Dog in San Francisco. Trick Dog celebrated its 7th birthday, January of 2020. I finally feel like we're not a new bar anymore, and we've really become a part of the fabric of this neighborhood. What we've done in the area of our cocktail menus has become the most important part of how we continue to evolve. We're endlessly and continuously working on the next menu.
22: Working with the prep program, we were making syrups, we make bitters, tinctures. It's kind of like having a chemistry set for an adult.
21: We know what people like, and so it becomes more of an experiment and an exercise in flavors. But we know, for example, that people are always going to want a tequila citrus cocktail, and people are always going to want a whiskey drink on a big ice cube. And so we sort of stay in a certain realm of the styles of drinks that we know that our guests like.
22: Currently, we have styled ourselves as Trick Dog University. We've named cocktails after different subjects. And what I'm going to make for you guys first today is the political science, a spicy mezcal margarita with carrot and beet congee. We have always prided ourselves in making very pretty drinks in very interesting colors. And this one is definitely no exception. We actually get to use the beets and carrots themselves as a garnish.
21: When I was young, my dad bought me a Trick Dog cast iron mechanical bank. It had a theatric to it, and it had a strength to it, and it had color and vibrancy to it that we felt were all attributes that we wanted to see demonstrated in the bar, and that we felt like we wanted it to be alive, and we wanted it to be bright and energetic, but also be built to last. And this possessed all of those qualities, and so that was sort of what sealed the deal.
24: Well, it's one of the best bars in the neighborhood, especially in the Mission, really bringing different cocktails to San Francisco and amplifying our cocktail scene. It's definitely one of my favorite places to go.
5: McGillin's is the oldest continuously operating bar in the city of Philadelphia. We've been here 160 years, and I can guarantee you more people have met here than any other bar, and there's a magic when you come in here.
25: I started chatting with her because she was the prettiest girl in the world.
26: We were in the same crowd.
27: But didn't know each other.
28: And I look over to the other side of the bar, and I see this one kind of illuminated under the heater, trying to stay warm.
25: I happened to have a date.
27: You used to wear a little bow in her hair.
28: I just thought, you know, she's beautiful.
25: And I said, would you like to meet Marie? She said, no.
27: She was real pretty, caught my attention right away.
28: I wanted to try to make my way over to her.
0: I thought I'd never see him again.
27: But she stepped on my foot, gave us a reason to talk to each other.
28: Then I got some cold feet, and I decided, all right, I'll just walk by.
0: I knew him for 10 weeks. He went to Japan for 2 years and proposed in a letter.
26: Well, after he stepped on my foot, I thought, who's this guy stepping on my foot? And I was all annoyed.
28: While I was walking by, she kind of pulls me aside and says...
1: I said hi.
25: That was back in 1963.
0: Two.
26: He'll claim that I stepped on his foot. To this day, we don't really know who stepped on each other's foot.
1: We talked until the bar closed that night.
25: The rest is history.
26: The rest is history.
1: One of my girlfriends said, that's the guy you're going to marry.
5: McGillin's was started by William McGillin in 1860. He was an Irish immigrant, came during the potato famine. He decided that he should do what Irishmen do best, which is own an Irish bar.
1: When you think of Philly or you hear of Philly, everyone's like, oh, McGillin's. Like, everyone knows McGillin's.
5: Yeah. McGillin's was here before City Hall was built. McGillin's was here before Wanamaker's was built. The city at that time was just beginning to migrate from the waterfront toward Broad Street. There's a certain magic here.
25: Oh, yeah, we'll blame it on McGillin's.
0: Yeah, blame it on McGillin's. Right.
5: Easily hundreds. It's probably in the thousands because it's been around for a while. The place is very casual. They're relaxed and looking just to have fun.
26: We come around Christmas time. We go to the light show, and then we come here for lunch every year. Another home.
27: Second home.
26: Second home.
5: Just their fond memories. People come back and they bring their children, they bring their grandchildren.
1: We're expecting a baby boy in June.
26: We have a set of 21-year-old twin girls.
27: And they started coming here on their own, and they love it.
5: The tears were coming to my eyes hearing those stories. They have their wedding pictures here. They have engagement pictures here. They'll have rehearsal dinners here.
1: If McGillin's was a person, what would you say to them?
0: I would say thank you.
25: Yeah. Glad you were here.
26: Thanks for the memories. A lot of memories.
27: Thanks for setting us up for a great life.
1: Thank you.
28: Yeah, thank you for setting the stage.
1: Yeah, I'm very thankful.
28: We owe them a big thank you.
5: I consider myself as a trustee for this tradition, and it certainly won't end after me, but my position here is to keep the magic going and continue to create the atmosphere that is conducive to people meeting each other and falling in love.
0: Love conquers all things.
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10: It's almost a fairyland with these incredible streams coming down the mountains and beautiful foliage. 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
29: Really unique. 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
30: 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I mean, as a community, yes, I love it down here.
31: I was born in Taiwan, then we decided to come up to see a different world.
10: It's a totally different world here, huh?
29: We're not a homogenous group. We've got our Filipinos, we've got our Samoans, you've got your white, you've got natives here. Instead of whatever else, you know, is causing strife, you know, causing controversy, We have to get along here.
7: People from all walks of life have ended up here in Whittier. And here we are, together.
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9: Here we have different mole, like green, like red, like negro, I mean black mole, pipián. Also, we thought about giving the people like a house, a village.
2: During the winter time, nothing hits the spot more than mole, which is a traditional Mexican sauce. And luckily, there's a spot here in Pilsen that helps fill that void that offers a variety of moles.
9: Tenemos like black, el green, el red, y el de from the house. We had the poblano, so that's five. It's like a little spicy and a little sweet. So it's not real, real spicy, not real, real sweet. Poblano is a little more sweet, less spicy. I'm here since 1985, and we decided to open a business for our people, you know. We cook every day, so little by little. Not we don't have any stock, so I think that makes a real good taste because it's freshly cooked every day.
11: I got the mole here, the chicken mole. Definitely kind of rich, you know. I mean, the chocolate kind of flavor definitely came out in it, but it wasn't too much. You know, I could eat the whole thing, and I really enjoyed it, you know, from beginning to end.
9: Right now, we decided to have some art. So we got different artists once in a while sharing the walls, the space for their art.
12: People say, too many chefs spoil the soup. Since I started making the mole, I gotta finish.
13: Greetings, good nobles. It is I, Queen Doña Maria Isabella, and I am so pleased to welcome you here to my castle at Medieval Times, New Jersey.
21: Today, as you can see, I'm here at Medieval Times in Lyndhurst, New Jersey, where I'm going to learn how to fight like a knight and dine like a royal.
13: When you come to the castle, you are here to celebrate a great tournament. I'm having a tournament to determine the once and future champion of the realm. And you get to enter my grand castle, and I must say, it is quite marvelous. I know I'm a bit biased, it is my castle, but it is very marvelous, my lord. And so when you enter, you get to come and greet the nobles, and then you get to come in for the tournament, and it is simply magnificent. I do have the most beautiful horses one could ever imagine, and they get to perform for you. I also have six knights of the realm, and they get to compete in games, and then later jousting and combat to become the once and future champion of the realm. And did I mention there's a feast? A most magnificent feast. And as us medieval people do, you get to eat with your hands, which I do feel is really the only way one should eat. We start off, of course, with our tomato soup, which is magnificent. And then we have a wonderful roast chicken, roasted potato, corn, garlic bread, and followed by, of course, my favorite part of the feast, dessert. We also have magnificent kosher and vegetarian options to accommodate to all of our guests, my lord.
21: Ah! Okay, we did it.
13: The tournament is really the best way to celebrate anything, my lord. I know I'm biased, but it really is the best way to celebrate anything. From a wonderful day out with the family to a milestone birthday, you name it, is a wonderful evening and one you'll never forget for sure.
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22: If you compare the DNA of every human being on the planet, you'll learn that we are 99.99% the same. So why do we spend 99% of our time focusing on that 0.01% that separates us? I'm Michael Koenigs, and this is More in Common, a show where I travel the country looking for stories about what brings us together. It turns out this country has countless stories of unity. But to find these extraordinary friendships, we have to reach out. This is More in Common.
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0: It always amazes me to hear how far people will travel to enjoy a good meal. 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I'm Dale Yerong. 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
3: Wow.
1: With a capers, lemon juice, butter, white wine. So that's like a seafood pasta.
0: Many people don't expect a Western place with cattle brands on the wall to serve scallops.
1: When you cook it right, it just melts in your mouth. It's so tender. When they see something like this come out of the kitchen, they're like, oh, I didn't know you guys sold it. You sold that kind of food. We don't know. We thought it was just a bar.
4: I'll come around, or Juan will come around. Somebody will ask, well, how was your meal? Well, this was our first time here. And you can tell that we're going to be back.
0: Frog legs have taken a big leap in popularity. They're deep fried.
1: When the frog legs are floating in the oil, that means they're already cooked.
0: Butter and garlic help this delicious dish stand out.
5: Frog legs.
0: You can eat these frog legs like chicken wings.
5: That is so good, Chef. That is so amazing. Good.
0: The chicken breast on the grill has been marinated 4 to 5 hours.
1: Olive oil, lemon juice, spices.
0: Underneath the grill, Chef Juan uses lava rocks to cook the food.
1: When you put the lava rocks, everything... it cooks even. It's like a bed of fire all the way across.
0: The steaming chicken is served over a bed of romaine and iceberg lettuce. The popular Louis G. chicken salad is named after Cindy's husband.
1: This one is the chicken fried steak, but it's not like everybody else. Everybody else uses cube steak, which is ground beef. This is New York steak.
0: The New York steak is pounded, breaded, and placed into the deep fryer.
1: That's different, isn't it?
5: That's much different. Have you always done it this way?
1: Yes.
5: That's taking it to a higher level.
0: Burgers and steaks are constantly coming off the grill.
1: They're not frozen. They make their house every single day.
4: Blueberry croissant bread pudding.
5: Not too sweet. Nice way to finish off a meal.
0: The menu at the Old Town 500 Club Bar and Grill has grown right along with the community.
4: I really like that we can accommodate this town. People continue to come back. I'm going to get teary-eyed. it's just a part of life. Truly, that Clovis way of life.
0: The road less traveled takes you to the lush green foothills, which frame Springville in Tulare County. Here we do as the locals do and don a cowboy hat at Cowpunchers Cafe.
16: We were talking about cowboys and old cowboy names, and it's just an old slang name for a cowboy, cowpuncher is.
0: This is a welcoming place with a warm vibe.
5: You want a bite? I'll cut you off, beef.
0: Not necessary, because owner Julie Wright Ladrigan and staff prepared a feast. A menu item called Scared Beef made me chuckle.
16: This is our, by request, Scared Beef, a.k.a. chicken fried steak. Yeah, and that's probably, our dinner ones are even bigger.
5: What are some of your favorites?
23: I don't think you can beat bacon and eggs, can you?
0: You also can't beat the Cap'n Crunch French toast.
16: I try to think of a sweet breakfast special every Saturday, and I love Cap'n Crunch. I was like, God, that'd be good. Oh, yeah, let's try that.
5: Captain.
16: Don't you?
0: Ron Zanini used to come here with his grandparents.
24: We have a cattle ranch up the way here, and this place was here then.
0: Surprise. And don't be fooled by the funny names.
16: This is our garbage plate. It has everything in the kitchen. all the vegetables, all the potatoes, all the meats, gravy and cheese.
0: You have to be really hungry to clean off the garbage plate.
16: This is our hot spring sandwich. This is our most popular chicken sandwich.
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24: This is a good place. I wish everybody in California could come up here and live for a year. I mean that.
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25: You can literally make anything and everything yours.
6: Proving that age is just a number.
26: How old are you?
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6: And challenging what we think is possible.
27: Get up, baby. 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That's what I love. I can't breathe.
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0: Reedley is home to a spot on the Kings River rapper Snoop Dogg knows all about. But right now, I can hear your boarding call because it is time to get on a real airplane to have some Mexican food in Tulare. You don't need a ticket to ride the Flying Taco on L Street and King Avenue in Tulare.
28: It's a staple in Tulare.
30: How cool is it to be able to sit in a plain cabin and eat here?
28: It's cool. It's different. It's unique. I think we're the only place in the valley that has an airplane.
0: Inside the hangar is where the precious cargo is prepared.
32: They show up to Flying Taco, and they expect tacos, and that's all. No, we have a variety of very traditional Mexican dishes.
0: In this case, the TSA line stands for tortas, sopes, y arroz. Check out the lunch buffet.
32: Chorizo and papas, just chorizo and potatoes. We do have some scrambled eggs. There is called huevo a la mexicana. We also have carne con papas. That is steak and potatoes.
28: We offer carne de jugo, which is a very traditional dish from where part of Mexico where we're from. From Guadalajara.
30: Okay.
28: It's very, very popular.
32: And then we have, following up, costilla salsa roja. Those are short ribs and red sauce.
30: That's the spicy one, yeah?
33: Yeah, that's the spicy one.
30: Excellent.
32: The red one's a little more spicy than the green one, so we do offer the green option. So So there's costilla salsa verde with nopales.
28: That's a staple in traditional Mexican breakfast and dishes.
1: And don't forget the homemade tortillas.
30: Thank you very much.
1: I couldn't wait to bring my food into the plane fuselage.
2: We've made it to where you feel like you're in an old airplane.
30: Hey, who's the pilot in there?
28: That's George. George, the famous George.
7: What kind of plane is this?
9: This is a Convair 240 that was built in 1951.
1: Don LeBaron helped bring this plane to Tulare when Aero Dogs opened in 2003.
30: Everything I'm trying is so good, Victor. So good.
28: Yeah, we try to get the best quality.
32: Everyone likes a crispy taco. We have those with potatoes or beans.
28: Of course, the chilaquiles are very popular for breakfast time. Pozole and menudo are always first to go.
1: Café de Olla is a great way to start the day.
32: It's coffee with cinnamon sticks and brown sugar.
30: Oh, that's really good.
32: It's really good.
1: And you don't have to sit inside the plane.
28: The outdoor dining is perfect for the sunny days, for the springtime.
1: The crew works as quickly as it can because just like a real flight, no one wants any delays.
30: People who grow up here who are from this area, it's like, we'll meet you at the plane. And
32: right. People
30: know what they're talking about.
32: Exactly, the plane.
1: Executive chef Monica Torres is ready to put the sizzle into her summer menu at the Wake House in Reedley.
10: We got a bone-in New York, one of our specials for brunch on Sundays. I have fresh rosemary for an extra flavor.
1: Even the sides of the massive steak get grilled in butter.
10: You want to make sure that all the flavors, like the everything is seared.
1: The Wake House is located on Manning Avenue along the Kings River. Right now, the restaurant's lawn space is underwater. General Manager Justin Simmons keeps a close eye on river conditions.
30: When's the last time you saw the water come up this high?
11: In 2017, it came up over our bottom patio.
1: Plenty of outdoor seating, though, is available.
11: It's really relaxing, especially at nighttime. We have all of our lights on, and it shimmers on the water.
1: That steak was still sizzling when it arrived.
11: Yeah, we don't want to serve you something you can get just anywhere, so we want to make your experience. When you dine with us, we want it to be special.
1: The knife cut through the New York steak like it was hot butter.
30: Oh, that is really good. Can I give you a fist bump for that?
11: Oh, heck yeah.
1: Chef Monica also unveiled her newest burger for Sunday brunch.
10: This is going to have roasted poblanos, roasted garlic, ground beef, pork chorizo.
1: And it all goes on a bacon cheeseburger with arugula topped with a fried egg.
11: We've really tried to elevate what we serve as much as possible over the past year.
30: That's going to be a big hit. I mean, a lot of things happening there.
11: We've got a summer wrap that will be debuting here shortly.
1: It's made with fried chicken and roasted jalapeno ranch. Sometimes people stop by for drinks, and Sean Patterson takes care of the craft cocktails.
12: We're going to flame this rosemary and then smoke the glass with it. So we're going to get, you can already smell it, we're going to get that essence just permeating in there.
1: A flamed rosemary old-fashioned is the end result.
12: And that releases all that citrus aroma.
1: Eventually, the water will recede and live music will return. Snoop Dogg performed and ate here in 2018.
11: We actually had to give him quite a bit of stuff. There was like chicken wing platters.
1: But the food is the real star.
11: Ever since we've had Chef Monica join us this past year, the food program especially has been surprising people pretty much daily.
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14: So my name is Christina Melville, and I'm a Moco junkie. I want the world to know that this is something good to do, and for the 12 years I've been doing it with me growing up, I can honestly say this did keep me out of trouble. It started in Africa, and then it was brought to the Caribbean. And you see a lot in carnivals, basically all over the Caribbean. And now it was brought here to Brooklyn. I did fall many of times. And I mean, I just learned from it so I know what to do next time. It's something good to do for the youth to do. And you basically get to experience it.

0: Many people in Fresno love the show and selections that come with a teppanyaki meal. And we hit the jackpot with a massive barbecue plate inside of a Porterville casino. The Redwood Tap House at Eagle Mountain Casino in Porterville delivers a winning combination, and we were thrilled to come across a Bigfoot sighting.
1: What we've got here is our Bigfoot platter. This is on the menu all the time, and it's a kind of a sampler of what we offer.
0: This platter is served with smoke significance. Bigfoot actually welcomes you to the casino.
2: This is a part of the tribe's history. A lot of stories feature Bigfoot, and we have it here right at the entrance of our property. One of our tribal members from the Tule River Tribe carved this statue right here by hand.
0: Chefs in the kitchen carve tri-tip and other meats for the Bigfoot platter.
1: In the middle, we've got andouille sausage, we've got St. Louis pork ribs, and then smoked turkey, obviously the white meat. They're on the edge. We've got our Carolina-style pulled pork.
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6: They get super happy. They, you know, you can hear them yelling all the way across the room. Oh, the chef is here.
0: Once Chef George Vang gets your attention, it's showtime. Then things really start to heat up.
6: I would say, you know, it's more of a, you know, get to know the chef personally. Because most of the time when you go to a restaurant, you don't actually see the chef.
0: We certainly didn't have to egg on Chef George to show off his skills.
7: I haven't seen that one.
8: Oh, no way.
9: Teppanyaki is basically where the chefs would come out in front of you. They do a little entertaining, cook your bacon fried rice in front of you.
6: Hey, yo. Whoa. And it's gone.
0: The food comes in hot right onto your plate.
10: I mean, look at this. You're getting a show with your food.
7: You guys celebrating your birthday?
10: Yeah, we are. Okay. You're not getting any numbers.
11: I had the lunch special, shrimp, chicken, and beef, I believe. Yeah, very good, very good.
6: And when you see that customer enjoy your food, it makes you want to learn more and be better.
0: And bring the heat in the process.
6: And here it is. It does get pretty hot. But then, like, one of my jokes that I always say to my customer, well, I mean, I'm already hot. I'm a hot Asian guy. I can't get any hotter.
0: Proteins include everything from steak and chicken to lobster and scallops. Somehow, it all fit onto a very heavy plate.
9: The reason why people actually come to this restaurant is for our teppanyaki and also for our hot and spicy sauce.
7: Wow. That's tremendous.
6: One of the great things about teppanyaki is you can always see your food being cooked right in front of you.
0: Smiling diners make his day.
6: Honestly, it actually makes you happy. Most of the time, you know. And even me being a chef, I don't even get that from my wife.
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5: 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But only the locals really know where to go. On My Go-To, we discover some of the strangest...
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5: 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And who knows them better than the locals? On My Go-To, we head on down the side streets to find the beloved places you won't want to miss. 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
17: Cheers.
0: The tasty views and the vibe doesn't feel like the valley.
17: Exactly. It's almost like, where's the beach at? You know? Yeah, so it's nice. We always like to come here.
18: A lot of people tell us that it feels like they're in L.A. or San Francisco or not Visalia.
19: Probably our most popular dish right here in the French toast.
18: Okay.
19: And that's crusted in the cornflakes and fried. And then a berry coulis on top and a fresh whipped cream.
0: French toast is a must-have for the brunch crowd.
20: What is this sauce I'm dipping into?
19: Oh, that's the berry coulis.
20: Berry coulis.
19: Yeah, mixed berries. Probably got like 5 different berries mixed up in there.
0: Diners feel like they're on top of the world here.
17: I ordered the chimichangas. Yeah, they're very good. I was like, I don't know how I'm going to dig into this, but yeah, so far so good.
0: This building was built in 1935 as an annex to the Tulare County Courthouse.
18: The vision was to bring life back to downtown Visalia.
0: Renovation on the Darling Hotel was completed 3 years ago. Lead bartender Max Hudson presented a Sunset Boulevard and the Last Melon.
21: The Last Melon is going to be beefier gin, fresh squeezed cantaloupe juice, fresh squeezed lemon juice, Dolan Dry, simple syrup, and club soda.
18: It's really the place to go, I think, in town for romantic dinners and celebrations.
0: The chilaquiles are also popular.
19: The house-made chile verde sauce, and then we have black beans, we have some queso fresco down there, and then chipotle sour cream, and then that would come with an egg cooked your style. Kind of trying to stay true to local roots, but then also switching it up a little bit, putting a little spin on it, making it interesting.
20: This is really good.
19: Thanks.
20: Amazing.
19: Yeah, glad you enjoyed it.
17: The environment here is always awesome. As you can see, we have some mimosas, just having a little girl time.
19: Kind of bringing them in with the view and then surprising them with the great food and everything.
18: It's a pretty unique experience up here on the roof, for sure.
0: Dish is designed to capture the spirit of Spanish tapas.
17: We try and bring that style over here, but still have like that California flair.
0: Inside the Piccadilly Inn in Northwest Fresno, you'll find mochuelo, which translates into little owl. The wise know all about this place.
17: So tapas is small, shareable plates. So you can kind of create your own meal in a sense.
0: Chef Megan Doan has unveiled her new fall menu, which includes braised chicken legs over polenta.
17: We braise it in a Spanish wine.
0: And it will be a hit.
3: The chicken is amazingly tender.
17: Yes, it just falls off the bone.
0: Each dish can be paired with colorful craft cocktails created by Amber McFarland. Mm-hmm.
4: I tell them they're getting dinner and a show.
0: Some drinks like the Smokin' Embers are showstoppers and seem to cast a spell on people. The flank steak is drizzled with chimichurri.
17: Some herbs, so cilantro, with a lot of citrus in there, a little chili, a little cumin.
0: It can be matched with patatas bravas, fried fingerling potatoes.
20: So the idea behind Spanish tapas is that they are shareable plates, but these dishes are so good, that may be hard to do. You might have to order a second plate.
17: For a table of four, we usually say about 5 to 6 items will get you pretty full.
0: And more sorcery from Amber in the form of the smoking fig.
4: And then we take it to the table.
17: So in our seafood paella, we do a shrimp and then clams and mussels.
0: Another popular dish, gambas al ajillo, or jumbo prawns in garlic chili oil.
17: I like the tapas style because it got people to share and interact.
0: With its stylish setting and offerings which cover both sweet and savory, Fresno's hidden gem, mochuelo, will be hidden no longer.
16: And that'll wrap it up from Old Town Clovis today. I'm Dale Yerong. Thank you for watching.

0: Everyone needs a break from their 9-to-5, and we know you don't want to spend those vacation days on the couch. So here on Out of Office, we're taking you to some of our favorite vacation spots, where the locals show us how to really relax.
1: And I could feel it when I went from one bath to the next.
0: Take in the sights.
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0: And have some fun.
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0: So finish your last work email and join us as we go out of office.
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4: 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I'm Sonia Baghdadi. 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Our team checks some of them out. 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
6: It was like a kid in the playground. 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Woo.
7: As adults, we need fun things to do as well, not just the kids.
8: As a kid, we did have that, but now we have it as an adult.
7: I just really wanted to try like a fun activity with my friends that doesn't involve drinking, be a little more active. I don't know, just let our inner child out, have some fun.
4: And the team at Ferox Ninja Park says thanks to the big kids, business is booming.
8: It's become very popular lately. We've been sold out maybe 4 weeks in a row, like just packed with people, maybe 200 people. It's pretty chaotic.
4: And we found adult playgrounds are gaining traction across the country. Here in Las Vegas, this is Play Playground inside the Luxor Resort, where it's adults only 7 nights a week.
9: When we started talking about this concept, you know, we named it Play Playground. And you just think about the word play and it like makes you smile, right? Like we all want to be playing. Adult play was something that has been around in history for hundreds of years. And it's only in modern history that adults have stopped playing, because in the old days, it was a part of your everyday life. I think that this notion of bringing back adult play and bringing socialization back is really important. You know, there's a loneliness epidemic. Most people are addicted to their phones. You know, the statistics are alarming. People are sitting at home and having these sort of imaginary interactions and life and friendships just by the virtue of scrolling on social media. So creating this environment where we're sort of encouraging people to interact with each other was just critically important for us.
4: With locations in Vegas and Nashville, the CEO says the inspiration behind the concept came from a kid's holiday party.
9: I used to go to a Christmas party every year, and they set up this like beautiful, fancy cocktail party up above. And then down below, they created these large-scale games and laser tag and bouncy houses for kids. And what I found was interesting is all the adults would go up, they'd grab cocktails, and then they would go down and they, like, displace the kids from all the games. So we thought, wouldn't that be a fun bar environment to create this sort of adult playground that took people out of their everyday lives, gave them an opportunity and an environment to have fun, to laugh, to high five in a way that probably most of us don't do on an everyday basis, but we did when we were kids. One of the things that's interesting in Vegas, you enter our experience on a slide. We always say you ride the slide into Play Playground. And from the time that people are riding the slide, screaming and laughing, they really laugh for the entirety of the 90 minutes they're in the venue.
4: Not far from the Las Vegas Strip, there's another grown-up play space called Omega Mart. It's an interactive, art-filled multiverse disguised as a supermarket.
7: The pandemic kind of brought into focus what's important, and that's our connection to other human beings and also how we relate and care for ourselves. I think that we're all collectively starting to understand how our experiences really make up ourselves. And so I think that we are craving that connection.
4: As adult playgrounds rise in popularity, it seems people are not only enjoying connecting with others, but reconnecting with the joy of being a kid again, at least for a little while.
7: Why shouldn't grownups have the ability to explore and have their minds bent? Why shouldn't we all have the chance to become awe-inspired and wide-eyed at something that we've never seen before? Why would we not want to engage in our own creativity and see how we can be impacted? It gives you an opportunity to really follow your creativity and see where it goes.
4: Go to our website, theadvocateson.com, and click on FYI to learn more about the adult playgrounds in our story. Coming up next, why there's no stopping this dog when he's on a mission to save people's lives. 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And why you're never too old to find true love. The Advocate celebrates resilience.
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3: Bite Size. A police canine in North Carolina is saving lives, and now he's getting national recognition. Lamont Baldwin joins us now with more.
4: That's right, Sonia. The dog's name is Bo. And since joining the force, he's become a star member of the Gastonia Police Department. Determined, steadfast, and unwavering.
5: Here, come on.
4: Oh, the bloodhound can pick up even the faintest scent.
6: 85 to 90% of the time that Bo's deployed, he finds who he's looking for.
4: Bo's handler and partner, Sergeant David Rowland, says Bo may not have taken an oath to protect and serve.
7: Good boy.
4: But this dog is dedicated to saving lives.
6: He has one of the most powerful nose on the planet. So these long ears, you see here, they're going to drag along the ground. And as they're dragging along the ground, that actually kicks up old scent particles that normally so far down on the earth and stuff that we're not going to be able to pick those up.
8: You smell that, man? That's who we're looking for.
6: When Bo gets put on a scent, he's not going to stop.
9: I just want to track somebody.
6: Whatever obstacle comes in his way, he's going to figure it out one way or the other. He's what we call a single-purpose dog. So all he does is track. The main thing that he's actually used for is because he's a non-apprehension dog, is missing persons or, you know, missing children, elderly patients. The best case that comes to mind for me was a case where a guy, he lives in one of the residential facilities that is for subjects with dementia, Alzheimer's, memory issues. Bo was called to the scene. It was very cold January morning. It was 19 degrees. We were worried. At the time, there was probably 30 people that was on scene. Bo sniffed the bed sheets, and he went past all 30 people, hit the street, and starts tracking. And Bo was able to track over into another town, and we tracked into the grocery lot parking lot. There's a bench, and there a guy was. We were able to locate that gentleman and get him back to his family. One of the most talked about cases was the kidnapped child. Family member came and took a 7-year-old child at knife point and disappeared into the night, into the wooded area. Bo was able to track 7 long miles over a 4-hour period. We tracked to an abandoned house. We open it up. There's our lady with the knife, the 7-year-old child. We were able to negotiate the child to come out, and she dropped the knife, and she was able to go get the mental help that she needed.
4: Bo and Sergeant Rowland's successful saves landed them in the national spotlight. They were honored with an American Humane Hero Dog Award.
6: I never thought from the moment I picked up this 8-week-old puppy that I would, you know, be here, and then next thing I know, we're on a national stage. People are calling the department, wanting to meet Bo, want to hear about Bo.
10: Hey, how you doing? Good.
6: Ultimately, I'm proud that I get to be a part of it. I get to be a part of Bo's story, and I get to put Gastonia on the map. Spreading awareness is huge. Every county in the nation should have a Bo. With dogs like Bo, having them there is extremely important, because when we have these delayed incidences, we can use those dogs to literally come in and save the day. Because when tragedy strikes, it's always assuring knowing that we have Bo here.
4: But this pair are more than just co-workers. Bo is a part of Sergeant Rowland's family.
6: Honestly, it's like having children. You put so much time and effort into your children, when they, you know, and they do something positive, you know, you're so proud. That is the same exact way. I have children of my own, but Bo, he's like my child. I raised him, and I put a lot of time and effort into training him into the dog he is today. He is a big goofball. He's very silly. He loves to play.

0: I like to say he's a bull in a china shop sometimes. He's a big puppy. He loves everybody. The dog living with you, our philosophy is that dog becomes a member of your pack. So the dog going home with you, integrating itself in your family, not only does it strengthen the dog's bond to you, but it also strengthens our bond with these animals.
1: The bond this dynamic duo shares has been the key to their life-saving teamwork.
0: That helps me really be able to read the dog while we're at work and when it matters. It helps me be more successful. When somebody does something right, you feel proud of yourself. You know, pat yourself on the back. We're not patting ourselves on the back. We're patting our dogs on the head, and we're wanting our dogs to get recognition, which is exactly what Bo's doing right now.
1: For information on the contest Bo participated in or to nominate an incredible dog, go to our website and click on FYI. Sonia, back to you.
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13: The community has a good heart. 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
7: 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The extraordinary bond we have with our pets is unlike any other. 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So we're introducing you to some of the most amazing pets we've met.
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10: How can we help our neighbors in need? Maybe it's as simple as a smile or a hug.
11: All sorts of emotions.
18: Yeah.
10: All Good is about finding everyday people doing good in their communities.
12: So they come here and they can get their food, personal items, everything.
10: Reaching out.
13: The community has a good heart. I didn't think they would have helped me like this.
10: And putting other people first.
14: It takes them back to who they were when they weren't homeless.
10: Even on a tough day, we're here for you on All Good.
19: Butterflies are captivating with their vibrant beauty and fascinating ability to transform from caterpillars to winged wonders. But one study shows they're at risk. Meteorologist and environmental editor Michael Smith joins us now with more.
20: Sonia, the study found that some butterflies are disappearing at a catastrophic rate. Butterflies, they're majestic, symbolic, and a valuable part of our environment.
21: I think a lot of people, myself included, really appreciate the aesthetic of butterflies, right? They're beautiful. There's actually, butterfly tourism is a thing. There's an economic value to the aesthetic of butterflies. But ecologically, they're super important. So they can be important pollinators. The other key role that butterflies play is in the food web. Caterpillars are this really important food source for a lot of animals, especially birds.
20: But a study published in the Journal of Science found that between 2000 and 2020, the number of butterflies in the United States fell by 22%.
21: I was shocked and sad. This is really terrible. A lot of people look forward to seeing butterflies to the extent that actually there are a lot of groups where people volunteer to go out and identify and count the butterflies they see. Most of the data from this study comes from volunteer programs where ordinary people who care about butterflies get some training in how to identify them. And then they go out on these butterfly surveys where they walk along a route and they count all the butterflies that they see of all the different species they see. And then that ends up going into a big database.
20: Their data revealed the American lady butterfly found across the U.S. declined by 60%.
21: The declines of the American lady were, I think, especially emblematic to me of how concerning it is that we're seeing declines in common species. This is probably a species that most of you have seen.
20: And the soldier butterfly found in parts of the southern United States declined by 90%.
21: That is really concerning. We actually had 22 species that declined by at least 90%.
20: The Arctic blue butterfly found in the western part of the country is another species that declined by 90%.
21: A butterfly species declining by 90% really means that they are way harder to find now. You're really unlikely to see them if you're out hiking or if you're looking for butterflies.
20: Another astounding finding, some butterflies may soon be gone for good.
21: I think that we are probably going to start seeing potential extinctions for butterflies. We knew that there were rare butterflies that were in trouble. But the fact that so many common species are declining makes me really worried about what we'll see in 10 or 20 years. That's going to have a huge impact on food webs. It's going to have a huge impact on pollination. It's tragic when a rare butterfly species disappears, but it has huge ecological impacts when a common species disappears.
20: What's causing the decline? Researchers suspect habitat loss, changing weather patterns, and pesticides are potential culprits.
21: We've developed some really potent pesticides, and they are incredibly effective at disrupting the body functions of insects. They actually are banned in the EU because of their effect on bees. They've been associated with really big declines in a lot of important pollinators.
20: But it's not too late to give butterflies a chance, and you can help.
21: One of the things that's amazing about butterflies and most insects is they really have the potential to bounce back if we give them a chance. They have a lot of generations in a short time. A female butterfly lays hundreds to thousands of eggs. If we create a better situation for them, they have the potential to rebound really quickly. Make the changes you can in your backyard and in your neighborhood. So many species benefit by having more flowering plants, more variety of plants in your backyard. The type of plants that are useful for the butterflies in your area will vary, but generally flowering plants that are native to where you are going to be the best. So having a diversity of flowering plants in your yard can support more butterfly species and also a lot of other beneficial insects. Butterflies are probably going to be around in your yard year-round as eggs and caterpillars and pupa. And those often need different types of vegetation structure. So having some areas where you've just got leaves on the ground, having some shrubs or trees that have twigs that those pupae can be on, having dirt that's accessible that the eggs can be laid in, that's all really valuable.
20: If you want to become a butterfly spotter, head over to our website, theadvocateson.com. Click the FYI section to learn how you can get involved.
19: Thank you, Michael. Coming up next, why you're never too old to play the field and why falling in love could benefit your health. 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
34: I'm Shirley Curry. I'm 82 years old, and I'm the gaming grandma.
35: Oh, go, go, go, go, go!
36: I'm Joseph Green. I'm 26 years old, and I'm Shirley's number one grandson.
37: How'd you become the grandma gamer?
34: My son gave me a computer and a game and started me in both, and I became addicted.
37: Talk about your friendship with Joseph.
34: He just would comment and talk to me on my channel.
37: So, Joseph, you got a friend who's 82 years old and playing video games?
38: Yeah, can you believe it?
37: Boo! Oh my gosh!
39: Even though there's an age difference, we have a lot of things in common and obviously lots in video games.
34: Gaming is an open world and it should be open to everybody. And everybody should accept everybody into it.
19: If you're still waiting to meet Mr. or Mrs. Right, researchers say finding that person might be worth the wait. There are actually health benefits to getting married, even living with someone later in life. If you didn't tie the knot when you were younger and you're looking for love, you're in luck. Walking down the aisle in your 50s and beyond has its upsides. Dr. Prue, if someone's watching this and they think that they're too old to play the field, why would you say that it's a good idea to get out there and just try to meet someone?
40: We're only as old as we feel, right? Everyone has a biological age, which we can't change, but we can definitely think about ourselves as younger or older than we are. So I don't think there's ever a time where we are too old for love. But there's also so many benefits to the social connectedness that comes with being in a relationship.
19: Dr. Christine Prue, a professor of human development and family science at the University of Vermont, says the benefits of getting married when you're older are plentiful, from combating loneliness to helping with medical issues.
40: These long-term partnerships have benefits for mental health, lower depression, less anxiety. It can really help with loneliness in later life because as we age, those around us are aging too, right? And our social networks tend to shrink a bit. And so having the companionship of a long-term partner is really beneficial. And it has been shown over and over in the scientific literature that having a partner, particularly in a committed relationship, is related to lower rates of cardiac disability. So, you know, better heart health, we like to think of it as better mobility, so getting around more, having someone to engage in social functions with gets us out of the house more, which is good for our joints and our limbs and our functional mobility, and also good for cognitive functioning, can keep us a bit sharper. Part of that is really just having that companion to talk to and engage in activities with.
19: And being a couple can also provide financial benefits.
40: Often it means two incomes. However, that source of income might emerge in later life. You may no longer be working and drawing income from work, but pension income, retirement income, even when couples, when partners choose not to merge their finances, they still are bringing two financial packages to the table. And so there can be some benefit there.
19: Aside from marriage, Dr. Prue says cohabitating or living together may work better for seniors rather than 20-somethings.
40: In fact, it appears from the literature that we do have, the research that we do have on that topic, that older adults benefit more from cohabitation than younger adults do. And again, it tends to be linked to the intent that one has when one goes into a cohabiting relationship. For younger adults, it's often a trial pre-marriage, or it's a pathway, a stepping stone to the next phase of the relationship. But with older adults, it's often the end game, right? It is the goal, is to move in together. But there's all kinds of reasons in later life why cohabiting is preferable to marriage. And some of that has to do with the legal protections of one's assets, Social Security benefits, pension benefits, protecting inheritance for, you know, the next generation. The partnership, having that partner in terms of what that benefits our health and how that benefits our health, seems to be equally beneficial in later life when you're cohabiting versus marriage.
19: But Dr. Prue says if you want to reap the benefits of a relationship, it has to be a healthy one.
40: Unequivocally, this has been shown in the research literature that for a relationship to benefit our health, it needs to be a positive relationship. It needs to be of high quality. It needs to be stable. It needs to be mutually desirable with both partners being invested in the relationship and being committed to it. And the research suggests that particularly women may suffer in relationships that are unhealthy more so than men.
19: No matter the age, Dr. Prue says research shows a stable, caring, and compassionate relationship is almost always a positive.
0: So what would you say is your big picture advice when it comes to couples getting married, living together, younger in life, later in life?
40: I think first, choose a partner wisely. That person is potentially, if you're going into it as a long-term relationship, going to be with you the rest of your life. And whether that rest means 60 years or it means 6 years, that person's going to be there. And you want to have that person who's going to be your companion, someone with shared interests, someone who has similar worldviews and values. And at the same time, you don't have to marry a carbon copy of yourself, right? You don't have to find a partner who's exactly like you. It's good to have some differences and some things that are things spicy, however you might want to define that at whatever point in the life course you might want to take that definition on. And to really enjoy one another, having open communication, physical touch, and it doesn't have to be sexual intimacy. It can just be physical intimacy. It can be something as simple as holding hands. All of that is really good for our health.
0: Would you say that people are ever too old to fall in love or to meet someone or meet the
40: one? Never. Never. You're never too old.
19: Experts tell us they've even seen relationships blossom at nursing homes and memory care facilities. Thanks so much for joining us for this episode of The Advocates.

0: Walk down any street in America and take a moment to listen to the locals. They know the way.
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6: Hello, I'm Carl Schmid, and this is Plus Life, the show that is all about inspiring you to live your best life. 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Then we're heading to Florida to hear how one woman lost over 150 pounds the natural way. Then it's to San Francisco for Arepas, and finally we head to Atlanta for my exclusive interview with the multi-talented star of Mayor of Kingstown, Ferez Lass, and it all starts right after this.
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6: 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So far, they've raised over $5 million to date. Here's more on his incredible journey.
14: As a retired radio talk show host, Kevin Kline spent over 30 years entertaining listeners all over the country. But when he was growing up in St. Louis, Missouri, Kevin had his sights elsewhere.
15: I was being groomed to be a professional baseball player. First day of freshman year of high school, my alarm went off at 5:55 a.m. Radio DJ came on it, and so I laid in bed and listened to J.C. Corcoran's four-hour show and decided that's my backup plan. That's what I want to do with my life. I want to go into radio.
14: As a teenager, Kevin struggled with mental health issues.
15: When I was 15, I was suicidal and couldn't have cared less if I woke up the next day and went to school.
14: But being athletic helped combat those emotions. And thanks to his abilities, Kevin won a baseball scholarship.
15: I majored in communications in college, and I went to four different universities on baseball scholarship. I started at Oklahoma State University and finished up my college at Southwest Texas State University in San Marcos.
14: Kevin also pursued his passion for talk radio.
15: In 1990, I started working at the campus radio station and fell in love with it. And then throughout college, I worked at various campus stations. And then when I got out of college, I started interning in my hometown of St. Louis for a couple of different radio stations.
14: In 1994, Kevin met Tricia. And 2 years later, the couple married and relocated to Houston, Texas. By the age of 35, Kevin exceeded his goal of reaching the top five market when he landed a job at the legendary Q93 radio station. But on December 15th, 2005, Kevin's life changed forever when his station broadcasted from a local children's cancer center.
15: I met a then 15-year-old girl, Chelsea Campbell, who was told she had a 10% chance to live another 6 months and see her 16th birthday. She probably wouldn't. Because of a rare, undifferentiated sarcoma, it was cancerous tissues cancerous tumors on the soft tissues of her body.
14: The two formed a lasting bond, and in honor of Chelsea's upcoming surgery to remove her tumors, Kevin made a vow.
15: Chelsea had a 27-hour surgery at Texas Children's, and it was called a marathon surgery, and I told her I would run a marathon for her, and I did.
14: Chelsea survived the surgery, and she lived to see her next birthday. As a celebrative gesture on her special day, Kevin and his wife created the Snowdrop Foundation.
15: Snowdrop Foundation was a 16th birthday present that my wife and I created for Chelsea. Snowdrop is not a service-based organization. We are a financial-based organization. So our focus is constantly, how can we raise more money? Our funds go to continued pediatric cancer research, and we also give college scholarships to pediatric cancer patients and survivors worldwide.
14: After 4 weeks of intensive radiotherapy, Chelsea received the dreaded news that the tumors had returned.
15: Chelsea passed away on December 9th, 2006, and on the 364th day that we would have been friends, I buried her. It was her request that I be a pallbearer at her own funeral, and it's that kind of strength that we use to continue our fight for pediatric cancer with Snowdrop Foundation. My wife and I, we don't have any children of our own, so we like to say that we adopted a whole hospital.
14: For Kevin, endurance running had taken on a life of its own.
15: Running has been the most prolific way that we raise money for Snowdrop Foundation, and it's the fortitude that I use whenever I'm, 60, 70 miles into a 100-mile run, and I don't think I can go anymore. So we draw our strength from what Chelsea went through and what we see other kids and families go through with pediatric cancer.
14: Chelsea's family was humbled by Kevin's commitment to their daughter.
15: A while back, when I ran that first marathon, 32 people said Chelsea's name because I wore a shirt that said, "I'm running for Chelsea." And every subsequent race after that, I would call Chelsea's mom, Sandy, and tell her how many people said Chelsea's name. And Sandy said to me, "When I hear your voice, when I see your face, when I see your number, I know Chelsea's there. I see Chelsea." And to know that she sees her daughter living in what we continue to do through Snowdrop means the world to us.
14: In 2020, after 30 years in talk radio, Kevin retired and moved to Springfield, Missouri. He currently fills his days with running and operating the foundation.
15: Well, my attention now is still focused on Snowdrop, but it's focused on the release of an upcoming documentary about my relationship with Chelsea and a recent run that I did to celebrate my 50th birthday. And that was to run from the Arctic Circle to the Arctic Ocean November of 2019, when it was minus 40 Fahrenheit.
14: As someone who's struggled with mental health, Kevin acknowledges the benefits of running.
15: I suffer from bipolar depression and anxiety, and whenever I feel a bout coming on, I go out and I run, and it really clears my head.
6: Now that's a fantastic way to honor a name. Okay, still to come, how to shed some serious weight the healthy way. And later, it's my one-on-one interview with Fares Lass.
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0: Worth the Wait takes you to the front of America's longest lines to answer one question. Is it worth the wait? From a massive 7-pound burrito to a slice of pie that has locals going crazy, we'll let you know what's worth it and what's not. This is Worth the Wait. This country is full of unusual places to see and amazing things to do, but only the locals really know where to go. On My Go-To, we discover some of the strangest...
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19: If you compare the DNA of every human being on the planet, you'll learn that we are 99.99% the same. So why do we spend 99% of our time focusing on that 0.01% that separates us? I'm Michael Koenigs, and this is More in Common, a show where I travel the country looking for stories about what brings us together. It turns out this country has countless stories of unity. But to find these extraordinary friendships, we have to reach out. This is More in Common.
6: Barbara Coxwell is proof that you can lose some serious weight with a simple concept, hard work. In fact, she lost over 150 pounds with no surgery or diet pills, just 100% sweat and tears.
20: What were some of the steps that you took to initially begin to lose weight?
21: I had become friends with someone and she wanted to lose weight as well. So we started and we did for 11 months and I'd lost, got down to from 299 down to 218.
20: So it sounds like you were able to channel a lot of your energy into fitness. I'm sure there's a lot of people who are struggling with their mental health right now, anxiety. How do you make that initial first step?
21: You have to be motivated. And commit, make the commitment. You got to feel it in your heart, because if you don't feel it in your heart, you're only going to halfway do something, whether it's weight loss or fitness or even going out there to better yourself any kind of way, education or a job. You got to be committed to it 100% or it won't work.
20: Do you mind if I ask how much weight you've lost?
21: 152 pounds.
20: And you did this all naturally?
21: I did. Food's number one, and then working out was the other one. Food's more important than that actual fitness. If you don't control what you put in your mouth, whatever you work out is not going to help.
20: Was it difficult to make that transition into healthier foods, or are there things that you did to make that easier?
21: I talked to a couple of my friends were very successful on the keto diet, and my sister is very successful on a balanced diet. So I did my own version, which is mainly protein, meat, and salad.
20: What do you reward yourself with now, if not food?
21: Clothes. So you reward yourself in different ways, because I'm a woman and I lost my weight and I think I look good. I want to look good with my clothes. So that's my reward.
20: Any other secrets to your success?
21: You have to have a team behind you to help support you, whether it's a cheerleader over the phone, at the gym, your mom calling you and going, how are you doing? For me, it's better to have a group of people supporting you.
20: It really sounds like a life change, not just, you know, a hobby that you're doing on the side.
21: It is, because if not, I would go back to being the big girl I was before, and she's gone. She's not coming back.
20: Your energy, health, and your happiness are more important the older you get, right?
21: Definitely. I'm going to be 50 in February, and I never thought I'd be in the best shape of my life at 49. We're going to show you a couple of my favorite exercises to do. My favorite thing for my stomach is a plank. I open up my clock on my phone, and I start my timer to see how far I can go. My goal each time is to beat my last time. I stopped doing goals once I hit 30 minutes. So I'll do
20: 30 minutes?
21: Yes. So to do a plank, you get on something like a mat. I have a mat right here. And you want to make sure you get on your toes and like you're doing a push-up. And then you still get on your elbows. And this is considered a plank right here. So what I like to do when it starts to feel tough, I will rotate and do my side.
20: Do you put one foot on top of the other or in front of?
21: I do front and back.
20: Okay.
21: If you get tired on the side, you can also dip down, because when you do the sides and you start working your obliques, yeah, and just kind of let your hip almost touch the ground, but not quite.
20: Okay.
21: You feel it?
20: Yeah.
21: And then as soon as you get tired on that side, you can rotate back to center and do the other side as well.
20: Very good.
21: And while you're up, if you have trouble balancing, you can put your arm up toward the ceiling and help yourself balance.
20: Well, you make it look easy, Barbara.
21: Thank you. It wasn't at first. Like I said, you have to build up to it.
20: You have another exercise for us?
21: They're glute bridges. So you get on your mat, you put your heels down firmly, and you lay down flat, and all you do is you put your hips and you thrust them in the air and you hold them like a bridge. And when you're up, you squeeze. And you just give a pause and you go down. Don't come all the way down. And go back up and squeeze.
20: And how many of these are we doing?
21: My power coach He has me do 5 sets of them, and I do 15 of them.
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16: 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This is Worth the Wait. This country is full of unusual places to see and amazing things to do. But only the locals really know where to go. On My Go-To, we discover some of the strangest...
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22: When I surf, I often I don't want to come back on land. It's quite nice to be on the ocean and kind of weightless and feeling the energy of the ocean. When I come back on land and I change out, I feel a bit more disabled. But when I'm out on the water, it really makes me feel alive and, you know, intense.
23: We went out with Dan. We watched, you know, surfing with him and having fun. We were looking at how he was actually surfing, and we said, you know what? We're going to be able to help him take his surfing to a whole nother level.
22: We started collaborating about how could we make a custom surfboard that would work to fit my unique center of gravity, my unique body shape.
23: We've learned so much. That's not just helping Dan, but it's helping every single one of the veterans that we serve.
22: I think we've really hit the nail on the head with this latest design right here.
2: Venezuelan native Victor Aguilera's passion for cooking started at a real young age, 4 years old to be exact. However, it wasn't until he moved to the U.S. that his culinary aspirations really took off. And in April 2020, Arepas en Bici, his food and catering business, was born and has been booming ever since.
14: Originally from South America, Victor Aguilera grew up around a loving family who enjoyed cooking their native Venezuelan cuisines together.
24: I sort of started cooking at a young age. When I was 4, I used to wake up and, like, right before my dad and my mom, like, got out of bed, I used to make arepas and coffee and bring them to bed for them.
14: Cooking brought him joy, especially when he spent time in the kitchen with his grandparents.
24: You know, with my grandma, it was more of like a holiday, maybe a weekend thing. And then from there, I mainly did a lot more eating than cooking. But I did always pay attention to what they were doing.
14: As Victor grew older, he enjoyed working with his hands and being creative.
24: I was really into art. I wanted to do something that became with painting. I paint a lot with acrylics, still to this day.
14: When he was a teenager, he wanted to follow in his father's footsteps.
24: I was another mechanic from 14 to 17, but my dad had to leave the country, and I had the option to either stay or leave. And I decided to stay. And when he left, I couldn't be a mechanic anymore because he was my mentor at the mechanic shop.
14: Around 2001, Victor's father moved to America. 2 years later, Victor and his family relocated as well.
24: We first started in Miami. I grew to my 16, 17-year-old age. I started moving around a lot. So I was in Orlando for some time.
14: Victor found work at a local restaurant and quickly moved up the ranks.
24: It was called Tattoo Sushi Bar and Grill. And from there, I started in the pantry, moved to the fry station. Then I learned with the cook guys how to use the wok, how to do the grill. And slowly on my days off, I asked the chef if I could come and learn how to do sushi. He had me train for sushi on my days off, and within a week I was doing I was in the sushi bar already, doing California rolls and spicy tunas, simple things, but I was really, really getting into it.
14: At the age of 19, he decided to take his career to the next level and enrolled in culinary schools.
24: I tried to go to Le Cordon Bleu. I went there for a semester. It was too expensive, and that's when I decided to switch to a technical center, get my degree. But I honestly learned more like self-taught and by learning from experience from other restaurants and work with really, really good chefs.
14: In 2016, he took a leap of faith and moved across the country.
24: I started dating my now fiance. Her school was in San Francisco and she was doing online courses for a while, but now she really needed to go to the physical location.
14: Thanks to an app called Paired, Victor found consistent work. But in 2020, COVID hit the restaurant industry hard, and he was laid off.
24: I was really running out of funds. I borrowed a little money from my fiancé at the time. We had like $60 total. And from that, I bought enough materials. She helped me create a menu to post on Instagram. We created the Arepas en Bici.
14: Thanks to social media, his company took off.
24: I went from having about 80 followers to 1,700 followers in almost 2 weeks. And orders were just exploding in. I was taking orders from Instagram. Out of nowhere, I started getting text messages from WhatsApp, my phone number, my two Instagrams, Facebook, Twitter, everybody trying to order.
14: Wanting to prove his culinary skills again on TV, he landed a spot on a competition series.
24: I got the opportunity to go on Chopped. Chopped did a new competition this year called Chopped 420, which was the first time they used cannabis. And I'm on episode 3. I won. And that really opened a lot of more opportunities and projects for me.
14: Victor walked away with a $10,000 prize and a positive outlook on the future.
24: So this year has been a lot of arepas en bici, private dinners, whether they're infused or not infused, and not only in San Francisco, but I've been doing events here in Florida, in Arizona, and in New York, and you know there's Texas on the way soon, Aspen, Colorado next year. So really can't wait to see what the next year brings.
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3: Welcome back to Yeah, That's a Pepper Thing. First up, we've got Harrison wrapping his Dr. Pepper in a tiny quilt so it feels at home. Oh, how tender. 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
3: 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It's a Pepper Thing.
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0: Here's my father, Paco Lopez.
16: See some of the craziest dishes they have to offer.
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2: Welcome back. Actor Fares Las has been a leading man in a number of independent films and short film projects. This North Carolina native's goal is to touch everyone with the gift of acting and performing. Fares is doing just that with his latest role as P-Dog in Mayor of Kingstown, which has critics and audiences buzzing. Fares, good to see you, sir. Thanks for joining me.
6: Thank you. Likewise. Nice to see you.
2: Now, there is a lot of excitement and hype around your new show, Mayor of Kingstown. Tell us about the show and your role of P-Dog.
6: It's a phenomenal show. And what you're going to follow is the story of Mike McCluskey, which is played by Jeremy Renner. And he's a liaison, basically, between those incarcerated and those who are on the right side of the law. You're going to see racism. You'll see corruption from some of the cops and just, you know, people who are on the right side of the law. P-Dog is one of the leaders of the Crips inside the prison. So he's an amazing character. It was an amazing role to play. And yes, it's a great show.
2: How do you, as Fares, prepare to play a character like this?
6: Going into this, I could understand where he was coming from, the character. I understood that there's a code of ethics, if you will, based off of where he comes from and where he's grew up. And I actually went to a Crip neighborhood and I hung out with them for about 2 to 3 weeks. Not every day, but off and on, just to see what they do in, you know, their normal life, what it really feels like. And I can tell you, I learned a great deal.
2: Was it scary for you? And how did they treat you?
6: I went in with a childlike mind, so I wasn't very intimidated because I wanted to learn. And I think them understanding that I wanted to learn, they just treated me like family.
2: You were a U.S. Marine. Thank you very much for your service. So at what point do you go, okay, Marine, actor?
6: So the Marines was something I ended up getting injured. And that is why I had to get out. But otherwise, I think I would have stayed in. I do love helping people. Acting is always something that I've done as a child. I just didn't know that you could do it and make a living off of it. And then I went on a set as an extra. And when I went on set, something just came over me. I was only an extra, had no speaking role in it, anything like that. It's just a feeling, an overwhelming feeling of joy, pride, love just came over me. And it was, I just knew that this is what I should be doing.
2: I want to talk to you about mental health. In fact, you've worked in the school system and with mental health industries. Was there experiences in your life prior that made you kind of want to stand up and sort of go in that direction?
6: The biggest thing about mental health is really being able to relate to someone. It's being empathetic. And for me, I have been through a lot. I mean, a lot of people, you know, in my bio, you probably would see that my mom passed away when I was 6 months old. So for me, I've always, you know, that was something that I dealt with coming up. And I did come up from a community that I didn't have a lot coming up. And these are things that I think a lot of people deal with on a daily basis, and they just don't have someone to talk to. And so for me, I wanted to be a person that I don't mind being a listening board. It is fulfilling to be able to help somebody get through some of these circumstances that they feel like there is no tomorrow. And you can say, hey, I've been there before.
2: Why do you think there's such a stigma surrounding mental health still in this day and age?
6: It makes other people uncomfortable. And if we would all just lead a little more with love and understanding, you know, mental health probably, it's always going to be a thing, but it would be so much helpful to have people who actually can care for you rather than judge you.
2: 2022 is shaping up to be a big year for you. What can we expect in the world of Fares?
6: I have a movie coming out. It's called Within, but it talks about mental health and substance abuse.
8: thanks for coming on. Wish you all the best for next year and keep up all the great work you're doing when it comes to mental health and talking about it, because conversation is key, right?
6: Absolutely. And thank you so much, man. It's been such a great experience. And I hope to be on again, have to talk about something else.
8: Well, absolutely. It's a date. Have a good one. Thanks, mate.
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0: we're here just to visit with these kids, bring some light to a situation that, you know, where we can do some good. Wash a couple windows in the meantime, yep.
1: They have to wash some windows, so might as well brighten up their day and just give them a little bit of happiness.
2: Hope smile. Can you go like this? Look at you.
3: It's fun to get out of the room, and it's nice to see everybody.
4: Cheers.
5: Took some pictures. Give him some fist bumps, some high fives, have him smiling.
6: Give him a kiss. Give him a kiss. There you go.
7: There you go.
8: It was fun. I got to see every superhero that I wanted to see.
2: Who's your favorite?
8: Batman.
2: Batman.
9: I thought it was pretty cool. I mean, we showed up yesterday, and he was wearing pajamas that had Batman on. And he's dressed up like Batman a couple of times for Halloween. I think he liked it, and it's a very special time for the kids here and him.

0: Welcome to my Quonset hut. It is a metal structure that might have been used for housing soldiers. Instead, it's housing handbags.
1: I've been told by industry experts that my collection is the largest privately held handbag collection in the world. At this moment in time, it definitely exceeds 3,500 handbags.
0: The bags live out here because I don't have enough space in my small house. They are secure. They're heavily alarmed and they're in a metal building that's impervious. And it just provides a way for me to keep my bags close to home without being in my home. The hardware is a pair of scissors and a thimble. I have this amazing collection of handbags that have been a life mission to acquire and accumulate. I made a point of seeking out handbags that I thought were important and that told stories about the times in which they were made and people who might have chosen to wear them, the people who designed them. I believe they tell us about our history. They're a way to see where we've come from, where we're going to. To me, it's kind of a game, a challenge, a treasure hunt. Please come join me. Let's go to the handbag room. My handbag collecting began when I was a little girl. At the time that my mother gave me my very first handbag, I was hooked. It's really a cute little bag in that it opens up. It's got its own little comb, mirror, and little funky lining.
1: And I began to read more about history of art and of handbags and of fashion. I realized that handbags were very, very powerful cultural artifacts that were being neglected. People didn't recognize their importance, so therefore they were being lost and discarded. I began to collect handbags that I thought were repositories of our history. I enjoy handbags at every level. It doesn't just have to be a designer Birkin bag that's worth the price perhaps of a car or a house. I am equally intrigued by oddities that I find in flea markets or in thrift stores, and I've paid as little as a dollar or two for bags that are in this collection.
0: This was a designer very big in the 70s and 80s in Paris, and his name was Jean-Claude Chitois, and it looks like a beautifully bound volume with gold leaf work on it, and then you open it up and it's a shoulder bag. It's a changing kaleidoscope of handbags.
1: I am particularly drawn to bags that are considered surreal. I'm drawn to bags that look like something they're not. And this is a tradition that started way back in the 30s with designers like Anne-Marie of Paris. She is someone whose work was collected specifically by people that had money and taste and style and appreciated surrealism. And today, very few bags really remain because they're fragile. These bags are highly sought after by collectors and museums, and I have 24 of them. So I know I have the largest collection of Anne-Marie bags in the world. This is the most expensive handbag in my collection. It's an Hermes handbag. It is one that's called a Kelly bag, which was named after Grace Kelly. And I was told that a comparable bag sold at auction for $110,000. I have lots of favorite bags. It's almost akin to saying, which is your favorite child? My ultimate plan is to take the entirety of my collection and turn it into the American Handbag Museum. And what I have accumulated and what I have curated is a collection that cannot be duplicated or replicated today. I love everything about handbags. I view them as little works of art.
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5: Reaching out.
11: The community has a good heart. 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
5: Even on a tough day, we're here for you on All Good. The extraordinary bond we have with our pets is unlike any other. 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So we're introducing you to some of the most amazing pets we've met.
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5: 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Learn how these artists make some of the most bizarre...
16: Hi, I'm Diana Wood, the crazy power wash artist.
5: Resourceful...
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3: Chess is an addictive game, so you got people who come here, they play 30, 40, 50, 60 games or more easily. Well, I've been here since 2007, but the table's 21 years old. I'm bringing it from the south side. It all folds up 52 inches.
18: With the speakers and audio equipment, I would think it'd be close to 200 pounds. I only get about maybe 5-6 hours sleep or whatever, because I got to break it down. It takes 2 hours and an hour to travel home.
19: Kids complain all that. You know, grown-ups complain. They be all night long. You know, they come home from work. That's where they come in, right here, check.
3: If you look at it on the block here, you got Front Street, Chicago Symphony Orchestra, art from the Art Institute, and chess all in one block. And then you got the two major parks. And then I got shade. I'm out in the hot sun, and the lighting comes up at nighttime, washing you downstairs. If you play so many games, well, your feet get tired, you just rest on the bench, your marble bench. So it's a good location.
20: When they see this table, I'm playing everybody. I'm just the average chess player. Maybe 1,700, 1,800 ranking, but I'm making it possible with my talents to make people have people play each other. My occupation is commercial artist, which is signs and graphics and, you know, days I'm not doing chess.
3: Come on down to the Art Institute. I guess they appreciate what I'm doing because they've got rid of me. I've been here since 2007.
20: The city likes what I'm doing. It brings people together. It's a social gathering spot.

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11: Hey guys, how's it going?
12: I've been to rodeos when I was younger where they wouldn't let me compete being openly gay. I've been beat up more than one time. I kept going to love rodeo, but at some point you get tired of being pushed around. And so when the gay rodeo came about, I jumped on it immediately.
13: So a lot of the guys here seem to have nicknames. Why is that?
12: In our everyday life, some of us still have to be closeted. I compete under Jameson Cole as an assumed name. 2 years ago, I lost a job because a parent at the school that I taught at complained that I was gay. Many of the states where we're from, Arkansas, Texas, Oklahoma, you can still be let go for being gay.
13: What do you say to the folks who used to push you around when you'd come to the events? What do you want them to know when they see you now?
12: I'd like them to know I'm a cowboy just like they are. And look at me now. I'm successful. I'm happy. I have a family of competitors. And I still get to do what I love no matter how much they wanted me not to.
0: You're watching Localish.

0: 20 years after her death, Selena is still popular. She appeals to people of all ages. The rhythm and the music, it just gets in your soul, in your heart, and it makes you want to dance.
1: I'm glad that our little ones are able to know who Selena is. People talk about her like she's still in her presence, which with me, she's always going to be within me. She's still like she's never left.

Atica Americas is important to Fresno and the Central Valley because it encourages not only the Latino population to celebrate Latino arts and culture, but it encourages everyone in the surrounding region and state to come together, celebrate not only art of our past, but art of the present and art of the future of all ages. Selena was one of the first crossover Latino pop stars in mainstream America. We're here to celebrate her life and her music, and we're very excited to be here.

0: Her music really speaks to the heart. It just gets in your soul, in your heart, and it makes you want to dance. Selena's music is representative of people all over the world.
1: I actually was bullied growing up. I would always go home crying to my parents, and my dad's a really big Selena fan as well. And he would always play Como La Flor for me. It would distract me and stop me from crying, and I would start dancing. And you don't forget about all the negative things going on. I have it tattooed on me. I felt like the flower. I grew into something beautiful. I would go Infinity and Beyond, just to go, to make it to any Selena event, to make sure her legacy keeps continuing. I'm Hispanic as well, but my Spanish is kind of iffy some type, but you know what? She made me feel comfortable. I just think to myself, Selena did it, why can't I?
0: Selena remains popular with so many people, people who may not even have been alive when she was alive, primarily because of the vibrancy of her music, and the way she celebrates her own Tejano culture. Arts and music are essential to our way of life in order to understand not only who we are when we're happy, but also when we might be heartbroken.
1: I'm glad that our little ones are able to know who Selena is. People talk about her like she's still in her presence, which with me, she's always gonna be within me. Selena's forever. She's still like she's never left.
2: I love the cooking, I love the grilling. I love the eating. Most importantly, the eating.
3: I never once on the streets thought about cooking. And now it's like a passion for me.

0: before I came here, I didn't really care whether I lived or died. Now I'm getting back in touch with my feelings and my emotions, you know. There's opportunities here that'll open you up to different things. I never once on the streets thought about cooking. Yeah. Now it's like a passion for me.
1: Count, all right.
0: Well, I grew up in a dysfunctional family. Using drugs was part of growing up, and I also grew up with a bunch of bad information on life. Kind of like doing my own thing, not obeying the law, and as a result of that, I wind up in jail. I don't really want to believe that I never see my mom again. So that was the hardest thing for me. I want to be successful for my mom, you know. Through all my addiction, she's the only one that stood by my side. She's the only one that ever turned her back on me.
2: We have a banana pudding topped with a walnut, topped with a Dayton sauce, with a slice of strawberries, with a cookie shell. It's my favorite dessert. Banana pudding. I love it. I can make much as I want and eat much as I want once I go home. This class alone gives me 10 days off of my sentence. So not only do I learn how to cook, I go home quicker.
3: The bags of banana pudding, and I will show you how to pipe them, okay?
4: All right. If you pay your debt to society, you should go back to square one and be sort of any respected citizen. You know, it shouldn't stay with you once you're gone. Yeah, you know, prison is rehabilitation. You did your time. And if you do things to better yourself, like, you know, GED or college diploma or a certificate through this program or something similar, why wouldn't you believe that person is capable of doing things on the other side?
3: All right, banana pudding. Philip, everybody. Philip Sims.
0: And I have something that I want to do for the rest of my life. I found a passion that where I wouldn't mind getting up going to work to cook every day.
2: Wow, it's beautiful. Feel successful already. I would cherish this for the rest of my life. I'm going to frame it when I get home. Yep. I'm going to mail it to my dad and let him frame it. Wow. It's beautiful, man.
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10: 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But only the locals really know where to go. 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
16: So my name is Christina Melville, and I'm a Moco Jumbo. I want the world to know that this is something good to do, and for the 12 years I've been doing it with me growing up, I can honestly say this did keep me out of trouble. It started in Africa, and then it was brought to the Caribbean. And you see a lot in carnivals, basically all over the Caribbean. And now it was brought here to Brooklyn. I did fall many of times. And I mean, I just learned from it so I know what to do next time. It's something good to do for the youth to do. And you basically get to experience new things.
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6: Welcome to Central Park's hidden waterfalls. We are situated in the western section of the park, roughly between 101st Street and 106th Street. This is where you'll find this system consisting of three waterfalls. It's not an area of the park that is as visited as others, and they are kind of hidden in the sense that they are shrouded or like hidden by this canopy of trees that we have all around us. In fact, we find ourselves in the largest woodland in the park. It's 40 acres big, and these waterfalls are centered along this body of water here called the Loch. There's several components to it. Definitely the rock, the big boulders of Manhattan, mica schist, which happens to be the foundation that we have on the island of Manhattan. There's also other elements like coconut husk fibers that are used to maintain the edges of the lock of this continuous stream, and regular New York City tap water.
1: You can still see that life is happening around you, but it's without the sirens and the honks and the noise. And waterfall does is it allows you to enjoy that, the beauty of the people and the city around you. It kind of drowns out all that kind of madness that's always going on around you.
6: One of the things that makes this such a unique space is that it echoes very much what you'll encounter if you visit north of New York City. If you go to, for example, to the Adirondack Mountains, or if you venture further up north to, well, really to the Catskill Mountains, Adirondack, you encounter very similar spaces. This was done for people who could have potentially not have had the possibility to venture out of the city.
7: I love how it breaks up some of the park. I've seen a lot of green, a lot of trees, which from Arizona, this is already
17: a treat,
7: yeah. But then seeing this water and the waterfalls, it's beautiful.

0: You'd be surprised that we're within a jail complex because it's just so quiet out here.
1: It's usually calm, quiet, a little hot at times.
2: People are working. It's difficult work, but it has this incredibly calming impact on people. It actually helps get through the day.
1: It's more of a stress relief.
0: The garden is completely taken care of by the inmates.
1: We usually out here between 7, 7:30. The first thing we do is harvest.
0: And then after we're done with the harvest, it's just a lot of weeding and maintenance work.
3: It's a pretty good learning experience because you learn how to plant, pick, and harvest and stuff like that, and water, and it makes me feel good that I'm part of that process.
2: I've been trying to green up the place since day one. And what better way to do that than with produce, flowers.
0: We grow everything from kale,
3: cucumbers, watermelon, corn,
1: zucchini, tomatoes, pumpkins,
0: beets, kohlrabi,
3: parsley, cauliflower, onions.
0: Everything that we grow in the garden is then either donated or sold.
2: And the restaurants we sell to are all the highest end restaurants that you have in the city.
1: It's a great feeling. It's actually a great feeling. So I hope they enjoy it.
2: We sell our produce also at the farmer's market. I wanted also to have our detainees who operate the stand be interacting with the people who are coming by to buy it. Detainees learn numerous skills that are very transferable once they leave.
0: Patience, teamwork, willingness to follow direction, work ethic, producing results.
3: It helps you focus and think. Maybe you're really just focusing on yourself and what you're doing at that moment. So I think if you take that, you can pretty much apply it to anything.
0: I've seen transformations in the detainees every day. I find that their stress levels and their anger issues have gone down completely once they're out in the garden, learning to be more at peace with themselves and the environment.
1: My favorite thing is just watching it grow from seeds to what they have become now. Protecting them, making sure they grow properly. It helps me at times, knowing that I'm doing something good.
2: It's one of those things where there's no reason not to do it. It makes economic sense, helps the detainees, beautifies the place, greens it up. There's no downside.
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19: Oh, Lucumadness is just a play on words. In Greek, these are Lucumades. The madness coming from all the different toppings and stuff like that you can put on the donut. It's been around since the first Olympic Games, even before. So the key here is to get them crispy on the outside and cooked all the way through on the inside.
20: It's very light and flavorful, and I really enjoy the toppings on this one.
21: I wanted several different colors, and I wanted it to be nice and clean and modern. I think the kid reactions have been the most rewarding for me because, you know, they have chocolate all over their face, and they're just like, this is so delicious.
22: Hi, my name is Vicky.
19: And I'm Nico.
22: And we're the owners of Luca Madness.
19: We are located in Downers Grove, Illinois. It's about 20 miles west of Chicago.
22: We actually took our son to Iceland for his first birthday. We had always wanted to do something restaurant-related or bakery-related, and when we went there, we actually stumbled upon a Lukumadas store that was owned by a Greek gentleman who came over from Athens, and we started chatting with him, and Nick was like, this is exactly what I've been talking about. During the summer, the Greek churches in our areas throw festivals, and they serve Lukumadas as their main dessert, and that's what everybody craves. It's kind of nice that now we offer it year-round, so you see people coming in going, we don't have to wait for the Greek festivals anymore, and I'm like, no, you don't.
19: It's a type of donut. It's a little different than your typical donut, but that's why I advertise not just, you know, Lukumadas, but their donuts and donuts like all over the place. What makes them Greek typically is the honey, cinnamon, walnuts, and the yeast. We have about 11 or 12 that we have in our creations, but the combinations are endless.
22: The base of it, though, is the same.
19: No, the most important stuff would be the temperature of the water and the milk when you put it in there. It needs to be lukewarm. It can't be too hot or too cold. After that, I mean, every Greek makes it their own certain way. You add this, you take this away. It needs to go in there for about 2 hours. They see that there's donuts, they come in and they're made fresh and warm, and a lot of the kids love watching me like drop them into the fryer. The other day, at the end of the day, there's sometimes some extra donuts, and a couple girls came in, probably 10 years old. They ordered a small. I gave them a regular size, maybe like 4 or 5 extra donuts. And they asked me for a pen. The other day, at the end of the day, there's sometimes some extra donuts, and a couple girls came in, probably 10 years old. They ordered a small. I gave them a regular size, maybe like 4 or 5 extra donuts. And they asked me for a pen later, and I was like, sure, here, and I was cleaning up, doing some things, and then they left. On a napkin, it was like, thank you for the extra donuts and stuff like that. Like, yeah. I've worked in restaurants my entire life. I grew up here. We had a DuPage Inn for 40 years, my family, so working in them versus owning them is completely different. I always thought this was a good idea with Lukumadas, but I always questioned myself, like, why hasn't any Greek ever started something like this? You know, Greeks have been in restaurants for hundreds of years in Chicago. Once we saw the place in Iceland, that kind of was like my aha moment.
22: One of the biggest goals is to have a mobile truck, which we are already seriously considering, so that we can cater to events.
19: It's always something I've wanted to do.
22: We've each had a list of things we wanted to accomplish, and somehow, with every year, we look back and we're like, I can't believe we did it.
10: Miss Saigon is to represent all the Vietnamese women that came over here from nothing and kind of giving us life so we had an opportunity to grow and live the American dream. We wanted the sexy pink vibe to it with the flowers. Our logo is a woman. She's blowing a bubble. Why we did the bubble? We just thought it was a good idea for Instagram and all the fun stuff. A lot of places in Philly close early, so we're trying to stay open a little later, make it like a night lounge. Good food, good hospitality. In Vietnamese culture, we're very hospitable, and we love to see people enjoy the food and the cocktails and have a good time. Want to give that full experience from the service to the high-end food to the high-end drinks that we serve here. We are at Miss Saigon. We are upscale Vietnamese cuisine to another level, from the food to the beverages, just everything around you. I always wanted a Vietnamese restaurant. It's always been my dream, bringing the streets of Vietnam to Center City, Philly, to culture people on the food that we do here. The chef, his name is Tommy Tran. He's my cousin. I grew up with him since we were a little kid. His food is inspired from his mom and my mom. I've been eating his cooking for a very long time now. So it's very street food. Try not to dumb down the flavors or anything like that. This is a clam and scallion oils with peanuts and a ginger fish sauce. This right here is a skinny mini banh mi. This is thịt bò lục lạc, which is shaky beef. This is our bone-in beef rib pho. We do 15 cocktails on our menu, from stuff like Hello Hanoi to Ho Chi Minh Sins. We name our cocktails after a landmark or like a city in Vietnam. We have the restaurant, but at nighttime we have like a lounge. Have fun, drink our cocktails, and listen to the good music. Every now and then we'll have an event with a DJ or something like that. It's just a fun place. Everybody's welcome here. We're like Cheers.

0: Bing just means bread in Chinese. So, you know, this is, it's similar to that of like flatbread or pita. Is probably what it's closest like mirrored to. It essentially became like the backbone of the menu.
1: What do you have planned for us tonight? Oh my God, this is amazing.
2: This is a good, I think, way to understand this restaurant.
0: When myself, Jude, Dave Chang were, you know, R&D for the menu, this was supposed to be like a one dish. Hey, we had one piece being on the menu, and that was it. And the more and more we were R&Ding, it's like, oh, this would be a really cool dip. This would be a really cool dip. It kind of just turned into a whole section. So in my head, it's like, what a great way to kind of start off your meal. It's kind of like, you know, it was just a bread and butter service to start. But it turned into like, hey, we can like expound on this bread, butter, and ham, chickpea dip, ricotta, chili, and honey. It just kind of turned into this whole section, had a kind of a mind of its own, so to speak, as far as the R&D process. And it eventually just became like the backbone of our menu.
1: My God, are you kidding? Butter and honey?
0: So we'll kind of just go dip by dip. This is a French salted butter or demi-sel and buckwheat honey. Ricotta is actually Jude's baby. You know, we had a bunch of chili crisp left over. You know, that was kind of like, hey, what's really great with chili crunch that's maybe not normal? We thought ricotta cheese, whipped ricotta cheese in this case. So this is our eggplant dip. Here we have, we call it our pine nut gremolata, but it's a mixture of pine nuts, parsley, chive, pomegranate molasses, and rice wine vinegar. I think we have one more. So this chickpea dip was actually first done at Momofuku Co. So this has chickpeas, a little sesame oil, lemon juice, olive oil, and miso itself, right? We upped it up a notch just on our end with sardines. So we'll finish this dish off with lemon zests and breadcrumbs.
1: Oh my gosh.
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12: If you compare the DNA of every human being on the planet, you'll learn that we are 99.99% the same. So why do we spend 99% of our time focusing on that 0.01% that separates us? I'm Michael Koenigs, and this is More in Common, a show where I travel the country looking for stories about what brings us together. It turns out this country has countless stories of unity. But to find these extraordinary friendships, you have to reach out. This is More in Common.
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15: 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I'm very proud about our octopus. 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We braise it in the oven till it become like a kind of tender, and then we marinate it with extra virgin olive oil, the lemon juice, and we simply grill it. We make everyday fresh spanakopita, at least 3-4 trays. 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My grandmother, my mother used to make it actually this, almost the same way. We try to get the best ingredients we can as far as the vegetables, the cheeses, the olive oil from Greece, all the products. The seafood gyvetsi, we call it. It can be like kind of similar to paella. We use sun-dried tomatoes, we use fresh tomatoes to give the actual taste of the tomato sauce. Good quality of mussels, shrimps, scallops, and also the saffron makes a kind of difference. And olive oil, garlic, yeah, very, very simple ingredient. Because I've been on Upper East Side for quite many years, and I know a lot of people, a lot of customers, to walk in and feel like a home. That was the whole idea. Feel like have the feeling like you're on a Greek island, to feel the hospitality. When you see happy people and live happy and they enjoy the food and everything and our service, and then that's the biggest satisfaction for me.
3: Randy Harmon.
16: Hi, my name is Tracy Harmon, and we're here at Craving Kernels. 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
18: 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We got fresh cheddar.
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0: I'm Shirley Curry. I'm 82 years old, and I'm the gaming grandma.
1: Go.
2: I'm Joseph Green. I'm 26 years old, and I'm Shirley's number one grandson.
23: How'd you become the grandma gamer?
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23: So, Joseph, you got a friend who's 82 years old and playing video games?
24: Yeah, can you believe it?
23: 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Oh my gosh!
25: Even though there's an age difference, we have a lot of things in common and obviously lots in video games.
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27: 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We have some CBD-infused adaptogens, and then some fun items that kind of help you on your healing journey. I created Gem Life and Bar through a personal health experience. I have suffered with autoimmune illnesses for the better part of my life and had a very serious scare in 2020 that was life-threatening. And after that, I kind of explored that there was a gap in the market where people like me who weren't drinking for certain reasons didn't have fun alternative beverages. A space that needed to be created where you could have a really fun adult-like beverage that nourished your body and your taste buds. And that's how Gem Life came about. Hi, welcome to Gem Life and Bar. Imagine being like a month into the pandemic, April of 2020, and I started experiencing some really bad symptoms. Found out that my pancreas had stopped working and was in acute flare-up. That led to me having to do a whole rehaul on my lifestyle, and they told me I couldn't drink for a year and just start there. And now I'm almost 4 years without alcohol, and it's just changed my life in so many ways for the better. My goal was to like create this bar that had like zero-proof beverages and like crystals infused, and that's kind of how Gem Bar came about. The beverages that you can experience at Gem Bar are like, I can make you a Manhattan, or I can make you an old fashioned, or a margarita. We're just using non-alcoholic spirits. So you're getting the same complexity as a regular cocktail. You're getting the same taste. We also have drinks that have adaptogens, herbal infused, CBD. So that can also give you a little bit of a feeling and help with any pain, inflammation. There's stuff for like gut health, skin. So I can't say it heals it, but I can say it can promote healing. And so those are different alternative beverages as well. Our two top categories would be zero proof wines and the CBD, like elixirs and beverages. I have like some favorite drinks. Amethyst is a zero proof spirit that is to me similar to like a vodka gin. We also have Flora. So if you're looking for a little like CBD action, these are pre-made like margaritas that are delicious. I think it's a really cool time to be in the beverage industry because it is evolving. When I first started Gem, there was like six brands. I think I carry over 300 different options right now. And that is anything from like prebiotic, probiotic soda like Poppy or Olipop to like infuse lemonades with butterfly pea flower. I think that we're finding different ways to nourish ourselves. Our tagline is conscious cocktails for mindful moments. And what that means is like we're sipping on something consciously. We know what we're putting in our body and we're connecting with others mindfully.
28: We got the Mob Meals, you got a small Mob Plate, and you get your choice of a protein and three sides, smoked links, brisket, rib tips, you can get fried shrimp. If you're on the fence about Vegan Mob or anything vegan, knock it out, man. Come pull up on us, baby.

0: Vegan Mob is soul food and barbecue restaurant that is completely plant-based. I really love barbecue and soul food. My whole mission was to make the plant-based version taste just like the version that I grew up eating. People get confused all the time. They think that I'm lying to them and saying it's meat or cheese. I'm like, nah, it's vegan. Right here, we got the fryer, you know. This is where we got the good chicken going, you know. We got the grill going over here. We call it smackaroni and cheese because it's smacking, bro. This is food for a foodie, you know. You don't gotta be vegan, you just gotta like good food. In fact, 60% of the people that pull up the Vegan Mob are not vegan. I wasn't getting better fast, I felt like I had to change my diet. So as soon as I changed my diet, the flu just went away. And I was like, all right, I don't want to eat meat no more. I don't want to eat none of that stuff anymore. So that's how it happened. A lot of energy, a lot of time, a lot of recipes, a lot of emotion. You know, it's just not a cookbook, but it tells my story and how Vegan Mob was created and how I got here. And it's me in a nutshell. It's hip-hop, it's food, it's family, it's spirituality. It's my life. It's like part of my life stories in here. So it's a good read, and you get good food out of it. It's about 90 recipes in there. The future for Vegan Mob is just to be everywhere like air. We want to be all around the world. We want to spread positivity, going into a healthier lifestyle with healthier thoughts. And we want everybody all around the world to taste our food. We got the fully loaded mob fries, baby. We got the lumpia and the garlic noodles. And we doing music, man. This is my producer, G-Book. We not stop. I get pumped up talking about it. You just got to pull up on us, baby. That's all I'm going to say, man.
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8: My God. You're on board North River Lobster Companies at Pier 81. 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
9: Oh, my God.
10: That's amazing.
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8: It's a small piece of paradise. 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
13: Welcome to Villalandia. We started because we kind of us, we've been working in a restaurant for 15, 20 years. And like everybody, always you want to do by yourself. So I decided to do food truck. My friends from Tijuana, Mexico, they recommend to me to start sell tacos and birria. I drive to Tijuana. My friends tell me again, start with this. And I learn from the originals. From original, from Jalisco, Mexico. There's birria from Jalisco, Mexico, but they make it go. But it's a little different, the style. They give you the birria on one board, tortillas on the side, and you build in your tacos, and it's very good. But then Tijuana, they change into beef. But birria means like it's beef, caldo de res, it's beef soup, soupy with the spoon. Another, birria is adobo. Birria is like between, not too tight, not too loose with soup. I use all my experience working in an Italian restaurant for too many years to create my own birria. I had the recipe original, but I do move, I do changes. About the meat, I use a breast beef, brisket, very good quality of the meat. This is how we started. Everything started over here. We here have the birria over here in these pots. This is part of the chunk that we use. Make sure we take the bones. There we go, it's ready. So this is the secret about the tacos. It's very important how you cover the whole tortilla with the flat grill to build them the tacos. Over here, with onion, cilantro, and sauce. The consomme, we start with some chopped meat too. We do the same, onion, cilantro, and sauce, lime, lemon. That's it. We cover and it's ready to go. You eat birria, it's like a game. It's hard to you get tired to eat birria. If you eat birria this week, next week you are hungry, come to your brain right away. Yeah, the first one in Roosevelt Avenue and Jackson Heights, Queens, Williamsburg. I opened the second location. I told my brother, you know, let's go to the Bronx first. And it's working. We are in East Foreign Roll in Grand Concourse. He's my brother, Jesus. He's the other co-founder of this Birrelandia, my partner, my brother. Then we start this one to here to Manhattan. Finally, it's done. And now we are the fourth truck. And we've been looking for, I think it's time to open our fruit break and more, our fruit restaurant. It's the time. Something like I want to do. And maybe soon.
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18: Coming together for a cause.
21: I was never allowed to use the word I can't.
18: From power that lifts us up.
22: So he says, I never trained a blind person, but I'll try. I broke the records, and they still stand today.
18: And bringing out the best in each other.
23: She doesn't stop. You can't fight that determination and that drive.
18: Escape the negative, because this is all good.
0: Hey guys, what is going on, everybody? Welcome. The main message that I want people to take away from my videos is chase your dreams no matter what challenges you may have. I started when I was about 11 years old. That's when I started making YouTube videos. I am currently at 380,000 subscribers. I have a few videos that surpassed 1 million views. My most popular video was actually when I started sharing about my syndrome and what it's called, which is Golden Heart Syndrome. So it's basically a syndrome that affects the person physically. So that's why I have some facial features that could be distinctive from the majority of people. So I went to Dr. Kirk Lewis Career and Technical High School, and I graduated in 2019. If you ask me what my dream job would be, it would definitely have to be opening my own video production company. Right now, I'm an intern at Pasadena ISD. I always told myself that regardless of these challenges, I was always going to chase my dreams and try and make the most out of whatever it is that I want to accomplish. I moved to the United States in 2013, and so I wanted to share my experiences as a newcomer to this country. It wasn't the same as Mexico. A lot of the things were different. Schools were different. The whole academic system was different. People just had different traditions and ideas. My most popular video was actually when I started sharing about my syndrome and what it's called, which is Golden Heart Syndrome.
1: Yeah, mi nombre es Lalo.
0: That one video has about 5 million views. Of course, that video inspired a lot of people who also have different syndromes to tell me that my story has inspired them in some way, and so that makes me feel very happy and honored. My most popular videos would be videos about my life in the United States.
1: Hey, ¿qué tal, amigos? ¿Cómo están el día de hoy?
0: I did speak very little English, so I began making videos about how life is in the United States, and I make those videos in Spanish. That's when people started to find my channel. They started asking me how I learned English so quickly. I was very motivated to learn the language as quickly as I possibly could. Of course, going to school for 8 hours a day, you kind of have to learn English because I wasn't getting taught my lessons in Spanish. It's kind of just getting used to listening the language and, you know, trying to learn the street language because it's very important, and they won't really teach you that at school. So I went to Dr. Kirk Lewis Career and Technical High School, and I graduated in 2019. I received the Student Hero Award last year during my senior year in high school. Only 15 students in the state of Texas get that award.
10: You are my student hero for 2019.
0: No way.
10: Congratulations.
0: I was in shock because I did not expect it, and the way it was presented to me was also very shocking. Didn't know what was going on, but I was definitely very grateful that I was chosen to receive that award. YouTube actually did spark my interest in video production. So taking an audio and video production course in high school for 3 years, it did help me grow professionally. I have made videos for the McDonald's Texas Invitational Tournament. I've shot weddings. I've done some corporate, commercial, promotional types of videos, advertising. Right now, I'm going to University of Houston, and I'm majoring in digital media. So I do plan to pursue a career in audio and video production, basically. If you ask me what my dream job would be, it would definitely have to be opening my own video production company. Right now, I'm an intern at Pasadena ISD. I get to create videos, promotional videos for them. I get to take pictures, cover events. It's been a lot of fun. I know a lot of people would tell me when I first started that because of my distinctive facial features that I wouldn't be able to reach a huge audience. And I always told myself that regardless of these challenges, I was always going to chase my dreams and try and make the most out of whatever it is that I want to accomplish.
15: I was diagnosed with Hodgkin's disease, stage 4B. I had a bone marrow involvement. They were excited that they could keep diagnoses like mine alive for up to 7 years. I'll be summoning on the 17th anniversary of my stem cell transplant. Needless to say, I fired every doctor that was in that room. I came back to be around family, friends, and the better hospitals. And that move saved my life. I was diagnosed November 4th, 2001. And when I came back from Maryland, they assigned me up here in the 5th Police District. So ironically, the district that I was diagnosed in, the district that I'm working in, I mean, we're sitting in the 5th District right now. If anything happens on the midnight shift, I can walk a lot of this blindfolded. So it actually helps the people that live here if something were to go wrong. When I was first diagnosed and going through the first couple years afterwards, I made a bucket list before the movie The Bucket List came out. I've been skydiving over the desert in Arizona. I've been to the pyramids in Egypt. I'm on my third list. Even today, I see the doctor every 6 months. So I literally live 6 months at a time. And it's spectacular. I wish more people would live 6 months at a time because there's no negativity in my life. You know, when they tell you that you're given a time period, you do the absolute most with it. And that time period kept getting extended. Why would I slow down? That I've stayed at a high level of adrenaline since the day I started chemo, and I just haven't stopped. So I think that's somewhat what keeps me different than other people. Kilimanjaro is about, especially again with Leukemia and Lymphoma Society, it's about bonding together with others, raising money, getting word out there. And for me in particular, it's for people to see that

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9: Hi, I'm Elise. I'm 7 years old. We're entrepreneurs and we have our own tapioca business.
10: So for the summer, we wanted to do something interesting for Elise to learn. She was passionate about baking and cooking. We asked her, what's your favorite dessert? And she said the tapioca pudding.
11: We first met Elise and her parents here at Alfalfa. They were customers of ours and were always really friendly. They came to us with this idea about the little curiosity labs just because Elise, you know, really enjoyed making her tapioca dessert, and they thought that it might be interesting to actually set up a little stand here at the shop, and we thought it was a fantastic idea and we wanted to support her in that.
10: And they sat down with her. They asked her, what's your vision? How do you come up with the idea? What are you trying to do? And they were on board from the very first second.
12: Tell me about your first day in the pop-up.
9: I was a little nervous because it was my very first time selling.
6: Elise and Coco were very nervous at first working with us, but who isn't? As a young entrepreneur, we were nervous ourselves, but as we continued meeting with them, they were very open and happy to hear feedback, ultimately enjoyed working with us, and now when I see them, it looks like they're natural salespeople working in a restaurant.
10: We want to build Little Curiosity Labs, which is like an incubator for young entrepreneurs. We figure out, we test the methodology with Elise, and then we standardize it for other parents to do the same with their kids, and they can execute the same ideas or similar ideas, just to see how best we can help parents teach their kids entrepreneurship. She saw how difficult it is to run a business. She thought that, oh, let's do a tapioca stand and it will just happen tomorrow. She saw that it took months. She had to think about many different things, math, different scenarios, pricing, all that stuff. And in the end, when she was executing it, it was very interesting to see her interact with customers. When she was trying to sell, how she dealt with rejection. That rejection, initially, it embarrassed her. It really bothered her. But when she did it 100 times in one day, at the end of the day, she was like a natural. She would just, it was just nothing.
9: Hello, would you like to try a sample?
13: As a woman, as a mom, I want to show her that nothing in life comes easy, but you actually have to work for it. And when you work for it, the most rewarding thing at the end of the day is when it's yours, people are giving you feedback, and the pride of that accomplishment.
9: Two banana?
12: Try one of each.
9: Sure.
13: Elise now has a sense of the worth of money, how hard it is to make that money, and more importantly, what she chooses to do with it.
9: Thank you for buying. Hope you enjoy.
12: Do you think you're going to continue to grow the business, eventually sell it to the public?
9: I'm going to try and sell it at Whole Foods and other places so then people can try it.
12: That's amazing.
13: It's been a fun family project. We don't know where it's going to go, and we started this always with the intent that it's wherever they want to take it.

0: wasn't quite sure in the beginning until they did a biopsy, and then they decided that I had stage 4 metastatic breast cancer. And I'm not big on asking people to do things for me, so that's a challenge for me.
1: Cancer is expensive. Cancer doesn't know time limits. Cancer doesn't know your bank account. Cancer doesn't discriminate between any of those things.
2: They are completely free and just a way to bless them. I think because what we experienced with my sister, she was 25 and she was 38 weeks pregnant at the time when we found out that she had leukemia. Hard time because it was so fast. From the time that she found out she had cancer to the time she passed was 5 days. It was quick. They did a emergency C-section, and then she passed away the following day. But you know, my nephew Callan is great, and he's a stinking wildflower. He's growing so much, and he's awesome. So we were able to kind of get those photos for those, and just realize how like special and important they were to us. When we first did it, we thought it would just be maybe 5 to 10 families would reach out, and we'd kind of go from there, and then it started getting shares and more, and it really just blew up. Even a touch of almost comfort built into that, as weird as that might sound, but just that we're able to kind of connect with these families as we know what they're going through and what the families are experiencing. Really, one of the biggest needs that we have right now is just finding photographers in the area who are willing to help us out in this, because there's such a big reach. As of right now, we have 90 families and more pour in every day, which shows there's an incredible need for that.
1: It shows that there's, even though there's really dark days, there's also light during the darkness.
3: You're a fighter. That's why I love you.
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8: All Good is about finding everyday people doing good in their communities.
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8: Reaching out.
14: The community has a good heart. 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
8: 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The extraordinary bond we have with our pets is unlike any other. Here on Pet Project, we consider our furry friends members of the family, and we know you do, too. So we're introducing you to some of the most amazing pets we've met.
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21: The first one led by a woman.
19: In the United States.
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21: And what do you say to all the young people who are thinking about starting their microbreweries?
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21: What do you say to guys who think, hey, beer, this is our domain, when you have a boss like Carol?
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12: We're back on All Good. Up next.
5: Breaking is part of the culture of hip-hop. The culture itself does get a negative outlook. What you see is not everything about a culture or a community. It's just being around so that when these kids in these neighborhoods need somebody to talk to, or they need somebody to get down with and vibe out with and just get on that level with, that you're around, man, and that you give back to what hip hop actually helped you become. Charles Montgomery, a.k.a. B-Boy Goku. I've been breaking for 26 years. I started in 93, 94, and I was inspired by the local Hmong community and Latino community, and I won. I am the champ, I would say. Breaking is part of the culture of hip-hop, and breaking started in the Bronx in either the early or late 70s. I started teaching when I was like 19.
22: Charles is qualified more than anyone that I know to be teaching this dance, and I accepted that. And I was like, I don't care if it's in his backyard or if he teaches me in his front yard. Because I had never danced before in my entire life when I showed up here. We are B-boys.
23: And we break.
22: And we break. We are not break dancers. We do not break dance. It became more of like a way of life than just like recreational activity. So much of our lives have been like shaped by this, like alone.
5: There's kids that come in here that, you know, come out of the doctor's office. They're getting labeled ADHD, ADD, you know, learning disabilities, and actually leave my school the top student. Changing lives, man. This dance is a universal language. This culture is a universal language, and it has saved my life. Because when you think about how people look at our dance and they look at our culture, that rolls over into your family, man. Oh, your dad's still spinning on his head? And so, being that I have three children, I want them to be, yeah, and he made something of himself.

0: jacket or a hat or a scarf. When I first started doing this, I had no intention of it being anything other than just a labor of love and making the costumes for my kids. When I started posting it on our crochet groups and communities, people really seemed to enjoy looking at it. A lot of times the characters are something that I think a lot of people recognize from their childhood. It's something interesting, something that you don't see all the time. When we first started this, my youngest son, he was a baby, so I got to pick his costume for the first year because he couldn't talk, and I actually made him the caterpillar from Alice in Wonderland. The first one that got a little bit of viral attention that I was just blown away by was E.T. The next year, I did Papa Smurf, and then last year, Slimer from Ghostbusters, and that one got a whole bunch of love. I just think a lot of people love the Ghostbusters, and then Predator. The costumes that I did this year are the Skeletor from He-Man and the Alien from Alien vs. Predator. I think the reason that I love crochet most, it's something that I am able to share with my kids.
1: Good morning. This is Stephanie and Jack from Crochetverse. Good morning, Jack.
2: Good morning, Mom.
1: What did you want to be for Halloween?
2: Pizza.
1: Do you love your costume?
2: Yes.
1: Good.
0: When I start a project, I completely let my kids decide what they want to be. So that's the first step when we do these costumes. When I actually sit down with the yarn and the hook to crochet the costume, it's a completely free-handed process. There's no patterns for it. I'm not following a guideline. I am literally just beginning to make stitches and almost sculpting the yarn. A lot of times people will see these costumes and the first thought is, oh my gosh, that's got to be so scratchy. How is that comfortable? Yarn has come a really long way. It's really soft. It's really cozy. We live in Ohio where it's really oftentimes extremely cold on Halloween. So the warmth of the costume plus the cuteness really was a nice functionality. When I first started crocheting, I sat next to my grandma who taught me one-on-one in person. And now, through the abilities that we have today, I can share that passion that I have for crochet with, 40,000 people. Crochet is so much more than what you think it is.
3: More Good is coming right up.
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16: There it is. Oh, sweet.
17: It's an awesome house. I've never seen one like it.
16: So Timothy was my corporate. And I would like to thank this awesome agency for presenting him a home like this.
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16: We welcome Tim to his new home. The mayor of the city of Menifee, Mr. Bill Zimmerman.
19: This is a wonderful city, and as you can see, we have an outpouring of love for folks like Corporal Jeffers here, who has dedicated himself and sacrificed himself so that we can all be free.
16: Community outreach throughout the nation is essential to the success of the Stephen Siller Tunnel to Towers Foundation. 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
19: I can truly appreciate what they've done for me. My sister is currently in a wheelchair. And if you would go inside and see the actual amenities, you would truly appreciate it as well.
4: 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He's not bumping up against walls. He has more space to go in and out. It feels more like home.
16: Bassett has been a highly respected name among furniture manufacturers in North America. It donated all of the furniture to this house.
20: Everything in the home, he could operate right off a tablet, like an iPad.
21: I can't think of a man and a situation and a service that more defines extraordinary than Corporal Jeffers. Truly deserving. Thank you, sir.
3: Do you know someone who's doing good for others? Let us know on social media, and you just might see their story on All Good.
5: Is true kindness? How can we help our neighbors in need? Maybe it's as simple as a smile or a hug.
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5: All Good is about finding everyday people doing good in their communities.
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5: Reaching out.
25: The community has a good heart. 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
36: You only live once, man. 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
37: All
0: I'm a fourth generation San Franciscan, and my mom and dad took me in the cable car when I was a little boy and got me hooked on it. It would be like I'm doing something I can't do anywhere else in the world. And that's special.
1: Who doesn't think of San Francisco when they hear the cable car bell or when they see the cable car? No matter when it appears, where it appears, you immediately think of San Francisco. So what a better way to accentuate the positive.
0: This is a really exciting time to be in San Francisco because we're celebrating the 150th anniversary of the cable cars, and it's a great time to come ride them. Cable cars are the symbol of San Francisco. Along with the Golden Gate Bridge, they're what defines the city to people from all around the world. And they come here to ride the cable cars.
1: The cable car is the best way to see the city. I am a native San Franciscan, and I grew up riding the cable cars, hanging off the side whenever possible so I could see. And you get one of the best views of San Francisco that anyone could have.
0: 150 years ago, a man named Andrew Halliday went down a very steep hill hauled by a cable and invented a new means of transportation. We're celebrating that 150th anniversary this year with a special $5 all-day cable car fare on California Street, which is the closest line to his original line. And we're also celebrating it with a bunch of events and other spectacular things for local people to enjoy.
1: We needed to commemorate this momentous anniversary of our beloved cable cars that are celebrating 150 years, and San Francisco is the only city with cable cars.
0: Cable car crawl was a great idea, I think, by legacy businesses in San Francisco that have been a pleasure to go to and enjoy for generations of San Franciscans.
1: We got together with the Fairmont, the St. Francis, and the Buena Vista.
0: The idea is they're all on the cable car line, so you can use the cable car as your chariot to get from one to the other. And it reintroduces San Franciscans and introduces people from out of town to great legacy businesses.
1: SCOMA was founded in 1965, and it's grown today to be a world-renowned restaurant serving locals, visitors, for generations, and I think that's what makes us iconic. And we've been part of the fabric of this city for getting close to 60 years, so we feel it important to support San Francisco as San Francisco has supported SCOMA's for almost 60 years.
2: Welcome to the Buena Vista, home of the Irish coffee. We've been serving the Irish coffee since 1952. First thing you would do is warm the glass with very hot, hot water. Temperature is always the number one thing for an Irish coffee. After I warm the glass, I will add 2 sugar cubes. After the sugar, we do about 3.5-4 ounces of coffee. I give it a little swishy splashy. And then we add the Tullamore Irish whiskey that we have used since 1952. And then a nice aged heavy whipped cream that we whip ourselves and top it off. And that is the Irish coffee. The perfect drink for San Francisco on a cold night. So for the cable car crawl, this is the very last stop. At the very turnaround, and then you look out to the bay view as you get here, and then they walk along from there out to other places.
1: One can take the cable car crawl and not only have the cable car cocktails that we all came up with to commemorate the anniversary, but also to have a meal. You can, you know, you can start with appetizers at the clock bar. You can have a meal and a really fun time at the Tonga Room. You can come to SCOMA's for lunch or dinner.
0: We live in this digital world, and this is the ultimate analog transportation. This is metal on metal pulling you over the hills. The brakes, some of them are made of wood, and when they apply them, you can smell the wood burning on the track. I mean, this is really old school. And sure, the modern advances are great, but it's nice to have a piece of our history that your great-grandparents or even great-great-grandparents could have written. Our heritage is essential to save. If you don't have something that makes your city special, people are just going to treat it like it's generic. San Francisco is not a generic city, never has been, and the cable cars are one proof that we are a very special place to be, so people ought to come and support them and enjoy it.
6: All I don't know. I think we've got more of a rustic, kind of the old school. I get a lot of people say, this is what Texas barbecue should be. Here you go, sir. Oh, outside.
7: Yeah, this is my first time out here, and it was well worth the trip.
8: I enjoy finding, like, hole-in-the-wall barbecue places and wanted to check it out.
6: Welcome to Gessner's Grub. Thank you very much. My dad was a mechanic, and after school, I used to go up and work for him just for stay out of trouble more than anything, I guess, you know, put a little change in my pocket. It's just been a passion of mine. I've done it for a long time. I started out of my garage. I opened Phil's Auto Service in 2008 here in this location on Melda Road. I like cars and I like food. And so I had a little extra money and I went ahead and bought a new smoker for the house. I did a customer appreciation for the Phil's Auto Service customers because they'd been very good to me, so I wanted to give back. So I cooked a bunch of briskets one Friday night and all day Saturday morning, and they all told me that, man, if you did this regularly, we'd buy this. And I'm like, are you serious? And they said, oh, yeah, we'd buy it. This is great. This side of the building, we weren't using it. This space was open. The landlord had just put a brand new cover on, and it was just a beautiful empty space with nothing going on. We opened in November 19, and it's just been kind of a crazy ride since then. And we're in Texas, so the brisket sells more than anything. We use nothing but USDA prime brisket. I use salt, pepper, and a little bit of garlic powder, and that's it.
7: My yardstick is the brisket.
6: I'm not that worried about temperature. I'm more worried about how the bark looks. When it's nice and crusty and there's a little bit of crunchy on the outside and it's got that nice, rich mahogany or even deeper color to it, you're almost done. You're ready to rest it, and then the resting does the rest of it for you.
7: The flavor on the crust of it was just right. And it seemed like it had been smoked nice and slow.
6: The ribs are kind of a rip on a pork chop recipe as far as the seasoning, and we use an apple bourbon glaze. You know, we've added a few sandwiches. We've got a stuffed smoked cheeseburger. We've got a brisket grilled cheese.
8: The brisket grilled cheese, really impressed by it. Thought it was really good. Had good smoke ring about it, and I thought it had a good flavor to it.
6: And that just all kind of comes off a play of, what am I going to do with this brisket that I didn't sell? What can I do with it? And that's where the breakfast tacos came from.
9: The food is great. Very good.
7: I give it an A+. It's really fantastic.
6: It's just absolutely amazing to go from a hobby to being one of the highest rated barbecue places around and being compared to really established places around. It's amazing to even be considered in the same realm as them. No matter how good somebody is a customer in the auto shop, they don't want to come in and spend $1,000 or $1,500 on their car. 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Nobody's ever in a bad mood. Well, thank you very much. I do appreciate it. I've said that a bad day out here is way better than a good day inside the auto shop.
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29: This is the place to do it.
5: I've always loved Christmas. I'm a super emotional person. Always just love the idea of anything that brings families together. I remember watching shows in my house and being like, this is like an animated painting. Like, I love it so much. It became like an art project to me. Our house became like a canvas, and I just loved it. There are 45,630 lights on the Snowtorious B.I.G., 47.3 feet.
16: I'm used to it. I mean, he's always coming up with crazy ideas.
5: Families should be together. And if you're going to be anywhere, you have to be here. I think we offer truly unique experience with the two different venues. You get high-class technological light show, and then the option to walk into a very high-class district. And I don't think that many places offer the two different forms of entertainment.
18: Happy holidays!
5: So this is the Dazzling District. We're paying homage to the Deptford Dazzling Lights. We've teamed up with a ton of local vendors, local food trucks. We have an awesome Ferris wheel that kids can ride on. Our main feature, it's a 3/4 mile light show, synchronized, close to 1,200 different props, some 8 foot tall, some 2 foot tall. We have hidden Easter eggs in there for things that pay homage to the show and our life and our family. The last count was 3.6 million lights, all synchronized. We also have video panels. We have some awesome large props, like a 16-foot tall arcade machine, which is the hallmark piece of the Great Christmas Light Fight for our house. We have a 40-foot long guitar and just like a ton of singing characters. So we decorated for like 12 years. 5 years of it was like really bad decorating. And then there's like an evolutionary process. Like I started going from like the blinky blinky lights. And then just every year we got to like this video game theme and we just kind of kept on rolling with it. Lots of people were just coming to our house. And then we got hunkered down in COVID for a couple of years and my gears just started turning and I was like, maybe I'm not done with the show, maybe I'm just done with the show here. I just started getting with some friends and some Secret Santas and saying, how can we do this? Met the right people, got the right resources, and away it went. The Snowtorious B.I.G. 100% came to me in a dream. Like, I literally woke up, grabbed my phone, put in my notes, build a big snowman. And I was like, okay, we could do that. Like, build it around snow. And then after that came, like, all the logistics. Like, how big can we build it? So basically, we had to develop a process on how to string those lights together with the implication of how do we program it in the future? Do we want to go up and down? Do we have to go left and right? Once we figured that out, we just had staff inside of our little glow warehouse every day just individually zip-tying these pixels. There's a show every 30 minutes. Santa Claus is here. He's phenomenal. We have taken a former TD Bank and reconfigured it into a Santa's workshop. You get to walk in here and basically choose what you want to do. You might just want to be within the ambiance, and that's fun. And you might want to play the games, and that's fun, too. So we have something for all.
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11: Worth the Wait takes you to the front of America's longest lines to answer one question. Is it worth the wait? From a massive 7-pound burrito to a slice of pie that has locals going crazy, we'll let you know what's worth it and what's not. This is Worth the Wait. This country is full of unusual places to see and amazing things to do. But only the locals really know where to go. On My Go-To, we discover some of the strangest...
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11: 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Join us to find the places locals love on My Go-To. What is true kindness? How can we help our neighbors in need? Maybe it's as simple as a smile or a hug.
0: All sorts of emotions.
1: Yeah.
11: All Good is about finding everyday people doing good in their communities.
2: So they come here and they can get their food, personal items, everything.
11: Reaching out.
3: The community has a good heart. I didn't think they would have helped me like this.
11: And putting other people first.
6: It takes them back to who they were when they weren't homeless.
11: Even on a tough day, we're here for you on All Good. The extraordinary bond we have with our pets is unlike any other. Here on Pet Project, we consider our furry friends members of the family, and we know you do, too. So we're introducing you to some of the most amazing pets we've met.
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0: I'm really excited about Oakland Style Week because I'm a sixth generation Oakland native, and Oakland is all about creativity and innovation, and this will be a wonderful display of all that Oakland has to offer.
1: People are able to display their style, their love for the city, their love for fashion, and their love for community.
2: I think it's going to really do a lot to bring in people and just uplift the morale of the city, too.
3: Oakland Style was really an inspiration we got from New York Fashion Week, because we realized the vitality that New York Fashion Week brings to a city. So our team said, wow, why don't we create something like this for Oakland? But you just can't stop in Oakland with fashion. So we said music, arts and culture, and our culinary. Describing Oakland Style in those pillars is what we are going to try to attempt to do in 5 days. And it's really a celebration and amplifying all of those categories. So a taste of style. This is an amazing event. We have 7 Oakland chefs. We've asked them, what is a designer that inspired you? And their dish is going to have that inspiration that evening. James Beard Foundation and Oakland Museum of California will benefit from that evening. Not only are we going to have amazing food that evening, there's going to be a fashion show. And for those of you that know Oakland Museum of California, the white elephant sale is iconic. So they are going to be repurposing clothes from the white elephant sale and produce a fashion show that evening.
1: I'm excited to be participating in bespoke cocktails and stylish conversations right here at the Cassell Hotel.
3: An amazing boutique lifestyle hotel. And Jobina Fortson from ABC will be hosting and interviewing 6 iconic Oaklanders and have amazing conversations.
1: I'm excited to be partnering with Taylor Small. She's actually another local artist who celebrates women just like we do. And it's going to be an amazing conversation. And we have so many amazing artists in Oakland. And so just being able to have a production that shows that and displays that, it's just going to be amazing.
3: And at the Uptown Station in Oakland, we're going to be having the 100 Faces of Oakland exhibit. These are the portraits that we had our photographers go out and explore all the stylish people of Oakland. That's going to be an amazing night.
0: Oakland Art Murmur is an organization that brings art to the public. We promote and uplift Oakland artists and galleries, and we collect that information and bring that out to the world. Oakland Art Murmur is very excited to participate in Oakland Style Week. We have 10 hours of nonstop art, including 4 tours. We have a bus tour, a bike tour, and 2 walking tours.
3: And we're going to have a local Oakland fashion designer, Devin Gregory. Her fashion is going to be featured with Bandaloop. And if you don't know Bandaloop, they're going to be dancing off the sides of the walls here in Oakland. Bandaloop will be performing on the Rotunda Wall in downtown Oakland.
2: I want to applaud Visit Oakland for this initiative. The fact that Oakland is having a fashion, art, and food experience all in 1 week, it says a lot. I'm very excited to be a part of it. I think it's going to draw people from all over the country, and that's what we need. I mean, Oakland's a beautiful city. We have parks, we have lakes, we have the bay, and now we have Oakland Style. I'm planning with Visit Oakland a closeout ceremony celebrating rich, rich hip-hop music industry here in the Bay Area, specifically Oakland. It's going to be a very, very good, and as the youngsters say, lit, on fire closing party. Yes, we're going to have a lot of fun.
3: So the dates for Oakland Style are October 18th through the 22nd. I'm definitely encouraging people to come in and spend a couple nights, because each of the events are so unique, from fashion to celebrating music, arts and culture, photography. So I really encourage everybody to go to our OaklandStyle.com site and really look at what events that we have and what speaks to them. And that's a good way to start off, how to figure out what you want to do for the town that week. We welcome everybody here in Oakland, and we want to make sure that everyone gets to experience the unique style that we have to offer.
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6: Even on a tough day, we're here for you on All Good. 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
20: It's an absolute blast.
21: Do each of these things in here, when you pass them, cue a memory?
22: Oh, yes.
23: The new exhibit called Spike Lee Creative Sources speaks to his unique place in American life. But everywhere there is evidence, Spike is first and foremost a son of Brooklyn.
22: I mean, you can go anywhere around the world and say, is Brooklyn in the house? And you can get a response. Global, worldwide. They're not saying that in Staten Island.
23: At the Brooklyn Museum, there are more than 400 items collected by Spike Lee.
22: It's stuff that tells the stories of these movies. It's my family.
23: Movies, sure. But there is ample testament to the vast range of his interests. The guitar on the end was given to him by Prince.
22: I asked him for it. He said, forget about it. And it showed up a year later, unannounced, in a guitar case. It's out there.
21: It just showed up in your office?
22: I had forgotten about it.
23: His story began in Georgia, but the baby with spiky hair grew up in Brooklyn.
22: We were the first black family to move into Cabo Hill.
21: Can you draw a straight line almost from this picture to do the right thing?
22: Yes.
24: You the man.
25: No, you the man.
24: No, you the man.
25: No, you the man.
23: Like Mookie, Spike grew up in what was then a predominantly Italian-American neighborhood.
22: You don't forget that stuff, you know, and it comes back.
23: In a gallery devoted to his family, visitors will learn of his history.
22: This is my father's mother, Mother Lee. This is my mother's mother, Zinni Shelton. She put me through Morehouse and NYU Graduate Film School. For 50 years, she saved her Social Security checks.
23: His father, the jazz bass player Bill Lee, recently died. Next to his picture is a condolence letter from the vice president. His mother, Jacqueline, took him to this same museum when Spike was a boy.
22: We didn't want to go. My mother, my late mother, was dragging us to museums, all Broadway plays. She wanted her children to be well-rounded, especially in the arts.
23: It was his mom who ignited in the young man a love of the movies.
22: My father, Bill Lee, hated
0: Hollywood movies. So since I'm the eldest, I was my mother's movie date.
23: During a private tour, Spike told me most of this comes from the office of his film company.
0: The people who weren't getting into my office can now see the art, the photography, the sports memorabilia that was on the walls.
23: His love of sports and his beloved Knicks in particular is obvious.
1: These are all game-worn jerseys, many of them signed.
23: The first Knicks championship came following games he witnessed as a teenager.
1: May 8, 1970, Madison Square Garden. I was there. And that's the net. That's one of the nets from that game.
23: It's positioned above a shot of the game's injured hero, Willis Reed.
0: I've never heard a sound loud when Willis walked on the court.
23: So many signatures, including one from Michael Jordan after the Knicks lost to his Chicago Bulls.
1: To Spike, sorry.
23: Purple trunks, once worn by the boxer Joe Louis, are near a poster for one of the greatest heavyweight fights ever.
1: The Rumble in the Jungle.
23: There is a room devoted to baseball, dominated by memorabilia from Jackie Robinson, the first African-American to play in the majors.
1: This is a picture of Jackie holding his 1949 MVP award, and this is the award right here.
23: In fact, the jacket Spike is wearing once belonged to his idol, an idol he actually met.
0: I saw Jackie. My father pushed me up to say hello to Jackie.
7: Did you? You actually shook the man's hand?
0: Yeah.
23: But his most treasured item is not from any athlete or actor. His most valuable possession isn't a prop or a poster. It's a flag.
0: And this was signed to me. I'll read it. In their own handwriting. To Spike, yours in the struggle, from Nelson Mandela, Amanda.
23: The flag from the African National Congress, the ANC, was signed by Nelson and Winnie Mandela.
0: Victory's in sight. We shall be free, Amanda. Power to the people, Winnie Mandela. South Africa, March 31st, 92. So when they sign us, black people still under the reign of apartheid.

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1: Nothing brings people together like a great meal. And at Bite Size, communities coming together around food is what we're all about. 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
1: 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Where we're going today? I know you know the spot.
4: We want people to know where to find us.
1: Feel Good Find, the place everybody wants to slide.
5: I don't think I've ever done that.
1: That one that's never empty.
6: Super easy to get to.
1: The place that pops.
7: That's exciting to me.
1: Don't know the way? Well, you're going to learn today. Tap in. Pull up and come on through. This is my go-to.
8: I would like to say we are the world's best board game loose leaf tea store cat rescue, largely because no one has actually ever challenged us for that title.
9: It's a wonderful game store. It's just like so welcoming. Everybody here is really nice. There's a lot of really great things to do, and it's a really creative community.
10: Something come in here for a little bit close to a year. They have everything here from Warhammer, Magic, Star Wars, other different trading card games.
8: I love seeing all of the people here who just get along, and it's nice that they just want to play games together. We are a community of gamers, nerds, geeks, just all around delightful humans is what I'm surrounded by.
11: He strokes his chin and eventually the crowd behind him parks.
9: I think it's a really great place to kind of discover what you like when it comes to gaming, because there's so many different facets that you can engage with here. You can do wargaming, you can do D&D, you can do tabletop card games.
8: Of course, Magic the Gathering is still very big here, as well as the 800 board games that we have in our library that you can pick.
9: I think it's a really great place to just see what you connect with and like meet a lot of people who have varied interests, but also like are all kind of still here for the same thing. So it's like really easy to make friends.
12: And it has dice.
13: Ooh, look at those.
8: I think really it's so accessible to just come in, say hello to us. We're really friendly, and someone is here who is into your thing.
12: As you guys see these protective shields come up in front of you.
10: They're always willing to teach, can maybe even learn a thing from you, and it's just a great spot. Just very warm and friendly.
14: This store is amazing. I call it the Dojo of Dopeness.
15: A place where people can come and relive their childhood, find new things that they didn't know they were interested in.
16: It's everything you ever imagined.
14: To walk in and just see the volume of product, and then you want to just go through every nook and cranny to see what you can find that you don't have in your collection. I collect a little bit of everything, a lot of Marvel, a lot of Star Wars.
17: When I first come into the store, I typically levitate over to the vintage Star Wars figures.
18: I have spent a long time collecting Batman and the universe of Batman.
19: When I come here, I always come over here to the anime section to find things for my kids.
17: You get triggered by certain things when you come into the store that just strikes something in your childhood.
20: This is everything I never got for Christmas when I was a kid.
15: So the nostalgia feelings and the good feelings that people have when they come in and see things is really a joy for us working in this business.
14: This is the biggest dopamine kick you can have. It's all the colors, all the sights. You can't come in here and have a bad time.
4: We don't really think of this as just a comic book store. We think of it as like a pop culture nerd hangout. I mean, you can get comics, you can get toys, you can get art, you can see stuff you've never seen before. It's more of an experience than just a store.
21: People come down the steps, they are greeted by, you know, Han Solo and Carbonite and Boba Fett, and they're shocked by it. They want to know where it came from. How do they get one?
20: Main thing that I've contributed is a restoration of the Han Solo and Carbonite prop they've got on display here. My crew and I got to take it and tune it up and turn it into something worth bragging about.
4: The only thing more iconic maybe would be R2 and C-3PO. We have R2, I guess we got to get a C-3PO next. Here at the Batcave, we like having the rare, the unusual, the one-of-a-kind, the stuff that you can't see anywhere else in the world. To kind of showcase that, we decided to make the front section of our store into a museum, mainly focusing on the prototype work of a local sculptor who's been doing toys since 1981. You can see the whole production process from the original wax sculpture all the way to a painted master. We also have the largest collection of unproduced toys, so these are toys that were lost to time. So we have the only existing copies of the last Starfighter Galoob prototypes.
14: Literally doesn't exist anywhere else in the world, so you have to come here to physically see it.
4: One thing about our museum, there's no admission. It's just part of the experience of coming to the Batcave.
15: Here we have a 65-foot long comic book wall. It is the longest comic book wall in Northern California.
19: Seeing the comic wall and how big it is, it's impressive to me how they've been able to amass so many vintage comics.
15: We have graded comic books. We have X-Men number one. We have Teenage Mutant Ninja Turtles number one first print. We have the first appearance of Gwen Stacy and Harry Osborn in Amazing Spider-Man. We have a little bit of everything for everyone.
18: Here you can actually go, ask to look at it, take it out of the sleeve, open it up and make sure that's what you exactly want.
15: Our dollar comic bins are a really great option to learn about new titles, new comic books. A really great thing for kids to get into comic books because parents don't have to spend a lot of money.
4: Without art, there wouldn't be comic books. Without comic books, there wouldn't be toys. Art is the origin story, if you will, of everything comic, toy, pop culture related. So being able to come in and get original art, see local artist stuff, and take a piece of it home with you is a big deal to us.
2: I don't see many stores carrying as much artwork as the Batcave does. It is a bit like a gallery. I've got a lot of artwork on the walls, and I have art in the bins. One of my most popular pieces, actually, it would be a pair, would be my portraits of Freddy and Jason, Jason Voorhees, Freddy Krueger. And then I have some comic stuff as well. You've got Storm here and Zatanna. I am forever appreciative of the Batcave for giving me the opportunity to show my work to people that I know are going to appreciate it.
4: Here at the Batcave, you can get all types of toys. We have the vintage Star Wars stuff. We have carded. We have loose. We have vintage G.I. Joe stuff. We have, like, the original Tomahawk still in the box. We have the modern horror toys. Between our two stores, we have the largest selection of Funko Pops in the county, including Target and Walmart. We have more Pops.
6: A friend of mine said a really great thing the other day. You know, when I was a child, I had very childish things. And now that I'm an adult with a paycheck, I have so many more childish things.
19: Even if somebody was just here last week, they get new things all the time.
15: And even if we don't have it, we can probably find it or know somebody who does.
4: Reconnecting people with their childhood or that favorite piece or something they've been looking for forever is a big part of what we do and super important to us.
21: You have your Target, your other big places that sell toys, but you can't go there and actually talk to somebody about it.
7: There's a lot of things that we learn from one another. There's a lot of things that we share from one another.
17: It's almost like Cheers when you come in. You know, they recognize you. Not Hey Norm, it's Hey Jim. And it's always first name basis when you come in. They get to know you really quick. And I really appreciate a local small business like this that treats their customers with respect.
4: We want people to know where to find us and know that we're going to be here. Bring your kids in a decade later and experience the same fun you had the first time you came in.
7: I think it's a piece of history and it's a piece of our future that we should hold on to dearly.

0: don't touch. And it's all based on nostalgia. All of this is not only here for display, but it's fully functional. You can actually experience what it was like on Coney Island in the early 1920s. Our Rockafire Explosion animatronic show we just opened last year. I think of all the things here, that garners the most attention. It's cool. It was from Showbiz Pizza, but this is the only one in America that's fully functional and operational to the public. The Vola Museum started in 1960. This is our 65th anniversary, and it's owned by the Grahams family. It's always been owned by the same family, but it started with just, they had a little antique shop, Junkers, basically, and then they started tinkering with cars and doing the same thing, fixing and flipping cars. All of these cars here that you see are classic collector cars. These are like pristine, restored. These are the best of the best. You'll never see these cars anywhere else, but they're also for sales. If you haven't been here in the last 3 years, you haven't been here. Multi-million dollars have gone into this renovation. Every corner has either been remodeled, renovated, improved. So genuinely, every showroom is different now.
1: Welcome to Jurassic Gardens.
0: Now we have a 15,000 square foot animatronic dinosaur park. We added a whole live reptile exhibit. So you can go back there and see pythons and tortoises and all these really unique reptiles. We've added a Titanic museum, a Hollywood car collection with over 60 cars, everything from Knight Rider to Grease Lightning to Batmobiles, one of the most authentic and original Dukes of Hazzard's General Lee. That's still, which is crazy to me, one of the most sought-after cars in our entire museum. This one here is probably worth $1 million just by itself. The one in the end, it was Paul Walker's last car. It was right in the middle of Furious 7. He passed away during the middle of filming. This is the last car that he rode in. There's not a lot of replicas. These are things that we have connections with to Hollywood straight from the studios, and we're the only place in the world that has it. We're open 362 days out of the year. Starting Memorial Day, we have our big military museum makeover, and then it's just our summer season kickoff. Kids are out of school, so we have animatronic shows and double-decker bus rides, trackless train rides that take you out on our property to Ice Age animals and everything in between. It's only an hour from Chicago or Milwaukee, so you can really make a staycation. Even kicking off summer break, you really can't spend the whole weekend, and it's only an hour away. If you come here once a year, you're going to miss out on so much stuff. So we have this new thing called an annual pass. For any ticket you buy for $10 more, you can come here for an entire year, free admission. The energy is so infectious. Literally, kids from 1 to 92 can come here, and if they're experiencing it for the first time, there's magic in that. And then there's people in their 80s that are experiencing it for the second time, and there's so much magic in that.
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3: Worth the Wait takes you to the front of America's longest lines to answer one question. Is it worth the wait? From a massive 7-pound burrito to a slice of pie that has locals going crazy, we'll let you know what's worth it and what's not. This is Worth the Wait. This country is full of unusual places to see and amazing things to do. But only the locals really know where to go. On My Go-To, we discover some of the strangest...
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3: 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And at Bite Size, communities coming together around food is what we're all about. 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

0: Come with me to this one.
1: 1, 2, 3. You guys ready for some ice cream?
2: I think every person from the time they're little one up has a passion for ice cream and something that hits home with every person. The Turkey Hill experience allows visitors to come in and create a virtual ice cream flavor, create a package virtually, and then to make their own Turkey Hill commercial. And all three of those things they can follow and take with them when they've completed their visit here. So the main exhibit floor is really a section that focuses on our story, we call it. And it's the origins of Turkey Hill, how we got started as a home milk delivery company right here in Columbia, which is why this location was chosen for this attraction. And then we go into the ice cream tour and talk about how ice cream is made from raw ingredients to finished goods and the journey along the way.
1: Welcome to the Taste Lab, you guys. Welcome, welcome.
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3: There you go.
2: Add some inclusions and some variegates, and the whole time you're tasting it to make it that perfect flavor for yourself.
1: Well, thank you, everybody. Thank you, thank you.
4: I like the smile on their face because then it puts a smile on my face.
1: And just have some fun for a minute and eat some ice cream. Ice cream is comforting. Everybody needs some ice cream, even you. Have a good day.
2: Summertime, we're open 7 days a week. When the families come in with young kids or whatever it may be, you see the smiles and the memories that they're making, and that's really what it's all about.
5: It's definitely its own adventure. As you enter, you're greeted with 5 million LEDs, almost 30,000 light LED roses, but then you also have the rooms. It brings your imagination to life, you know, hence the word Imaginarium.
6: There's so many lights. It kind of reminds us of Alice in Wonderland.
7: I know that she's somebody that likes to take pictures, so like we're like, let's take pictures here, so let's go. I really like it.
5: As you explore an Imaginarium, it's so magical. I mean, it's something that you would imagine out of a book. We kind of bring them to life. People that are in the area coming by the Ontario Mills Mall, and that's next to our location, they see how big our event is. It looks interesting. They hear the music. They hear the fun, and they just want to come by. We have a lot of animatronics, such as dragons. We have hundreds of different photo ops. We have a circus that runs 3 times a day. And then we have a ball pit for the kids. We have interactive rooms, projection rooms. And then you also see the inflatables. We've had couples wander around the park, and it's not uncommon that we see marriage proposals.
8: I really like the little rooms with the different lights in them, like over in the corner.
7: One with like sunflowers, and then a couple with the different lights and like little like string lights. I mean, we kind of got here right before the sun started going down, but it lights up like Disneyland in here. Like I think that's what really like brings it to life.
8: Yeah.
6: Well, initially I saw it on TikTok and I thought it was going to be a good experience to bring my daughter and for myself too, because it looks super cute.
9: I really like how they have like different rooms for like all the flowers and everything, and I really like that.
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0: 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The extraordinary bond we have with our pets is unlike any other. Here on Pet Project, we consider our furry friends members of the family, and we know you do, too. 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
0: 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But only the locals really know where to go. On My Go-To, we discover some of the strangest...
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0: 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Nothing brings people together like a great meal. And at Bite Size, communities coming together around food is what we're all about. Join us as we take you around to some of the best and most unique restaurants around the country. You'll meet the people behind some of the best eats in town and hear the stories behind the meals.
18: Here's my father, Paco Lopez.
0: See some of the craziest dishes they have to offer.
19: We are eating 30 feet of pasta.
0: And meet some of the customers taking on their challenges. Let us add a little flavor to your day at Bite Size. 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

0: Tonight is our beer release for our Trauma Survivors Foundation partner beer. It's called Beyond the Call. And this beer is to help raise money for the Trauma Survivors Foundation, which gives support to people in times of crisis.
1: Beyond the Call is after the call is over, so whatever emergency call it might be for the first responder. So whether it's a house fire, a shooting, a domestic violence call, it's typically when you have that adrenaline dump. And afterwards, you start thinking about what you just did or what you experienced or what you saw. So Beyond the Call was, what do you do afterwards? And how do we help you get a sense of well-being and resilience afterwards? Many of our first responders don't seek out mental health care. And so I wrote the book as a guide for them to get that care and to understand what that care means, that there isn't a stigma. Hey, look, what do you think? You know, we've been partners here for a while. Let's make a beer that's actually going to give back and actually going to, you know, help our first responders. And so doing that, like I said, it's never lost. It's something to me that's really great. And I know that the proceeds from this are going to go to our programs to help first responders.
0: There's a lot of breweries out there. There's a lot of different beers. One thing I would like people to walk away from this release with is, you know, this beer goes to support something we believe in. Beyond the Call is a beer that we're releasing to support the Trauma Survivors Foundation. So every time you buy this beer, it's supporting your local first responders and trauma survivors.
1: Every little bit helps. You know, whether it's raising a pint, it's donating $5, it's donating an hour of your time. Every little bit helps. The importance of a first responder is that I have never, ever, ever in my life needed a professional athlete. I have never, ever, ever in my life needed a celebrity chef. But I've needed a police officer. I've needed an EMT. I've needed a firefighter. And in my iteration of my career, when I was a volunteer firefighter and a volunteer EMT, you know, we went in at the times where it was the absolute worst day of somebody's life. So to me, it's the utmost importance. Even if you come out and hoist a pint, you know, the reality is that you're doing something to help. And that's the biggest message.

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1: 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You're watching My Go-To. Wait till you see this.
4: Carnival San Francisco makes you jump. Inside, it fires up your spirit.
5: You're having a good time. A wonderful time.
4: And it just makes you smile and it gets your heart rate going. It creates excitement. When you see somebody moving in beat, in sync, down the street becomes the theater for us, which is so beautiful and just amazing. You just get this whole world experience of dance. The reaction, right, that it causes of people who are watching the parade, it's like, you can't stand still. You participate, it gets you screaming and yelling or cheering. And that's what's so beautiful about that special day and that special moment.
5: Yeah.
4: But started at Presidio Park, you know, with maybe 500 people, I think, at the most. It's been generation after generation now, 46 years later. And just to know that we have fed culture in the hearts and souls and spirits of children, young people, and adults. 46 years of bringing joy.
5: Viva Mexico!
4: In the parade, we have about 300 lowriders that actually start the parade. You'll see some of the best classic cars that have been restored artistically, painted on the outside. Of course, the rims, custom made, and, you know, you have hydraulics, and you can see a one hopping. It's a really a one-of-a-kind way to start a parade. And at Carnival, you get to see people from different cultures in their traditional wear. And the beautiful thing about the dance, too, is it gets inside of you. I mean, you can get from salsa to samba to cumbia to rock en español. It's got beats for everybody. And that's a beautiful part about it, too, is that people come here to discover new kind of music. The Aztec dancers, as they're offering their dances, they're burning copal along the parade route. When you burn copal, it's a way to cleanse your space. And I say that they always cleanse our neighborhood. Organizations that participate utilize the carnival to do outreach. So it's also an educational opportunity. You know, for me, being present in the moment is the best present I could ever get on a Sunday morning, afternoon, to watch this magical passion go right before my eyes. It shakes up my spirit, my soul, my mind, and my body, and I check. I'm in heaven on earth. Something that you take away with you and you walk away having love fill your heart. I'm really grateful that we have a new generation of young people that have been nurturing and training, and they're the next generation who are now running Carnival. Carnival will be around for many more decades to come.
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11: Heart pounding.
12: Oh, yeah!
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13: You got this!
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14: We as humans are far more capable than we believe.
11: No matter the odds.
15: Think about the end result.
11: Get out there and get going.
16: And we're
11: going
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11: This is Pumped.
9: I really love to be challenged with new tricks. There's a name for every trick, which I don't know all the names, whether it's releases. It's so fun. You're letting go of the rope. It's spinning around a couple times. You're catching it. Double unders, double under southpaws. It was made popular in the movie Southpaw with Jake Gyllenhaal.
17: Do it. You find yourself.
9: It's a fan favorite, for me at least.
18: This, when you're outside in the cold, if you whack yourself with it, it feels like the worst pain ever. No pain, no gain.
9: I think when people think about jump rope, they think about you're either on the playground as a kid or you're a boxer. And there's so much more to jump rope. You're really using your brain. You're really testing your coordination. And it's a full body workout. When my client unlocks a new trick, it's probably more exciting for me than it is for them. And it just feeds my soul and inspires me in spreading the love of jump rope. So Get Roped is the method that I created. It's not just jump rope. It's a great workout. 10 minutes of jump rope is equivalent to, in calories, to 30 minutes on a treadmill going at 7 miles per hour. People also don't realize how difficult it is to jump for 10 minutes straight. But That's why I created this class, which is an interval class. You're never jumping for more than 2, maybe 3 minutes at a time. And then you're using the jump rope in a Pilates type fashion, tension on the rope, to use it for strength exercises. So we alternate between cardio and strength, all set to a really fun heart pumping playlist to make it exciting. It was something very different that I really had to introduce to people to get them to sort of try something new. So on my website, I have a tagline that says, challenge your brain, change your body. Once someone comes to my class, I tell them to give it 3 or 4 classes to really get comfortable, and they were hooked. I was a figure skater growing up, was at the rink at 5 a.m. every single morning, and then back at the rink at 3 p.m. after school. I started my career in journalism, got into finance, working on Wall Street as a trader. So I had a neck injury. Someone suggested that I start jumping rope because you really have to relax your shoulders and your wrists are really low by your waist. And I kind of put together my own workout routine. I was doing it every day, and someone in the gym came up to me and said, you know, it looks like you have a class. Would you like to teach a class here? And I happened to be studying to get my National Academy of Sports Medicine certification, personal training certification. So I got that certification, and then I started teaching this class. And one day I just woke up and said, I'm leaving New York, I'm leaving Wall Street, and I'm going to start my own fitness business. I came to Chicago. Grandfather, who lived to be 103, always said you can retire from work, but you can never retire from working out. So I've sort of been inspired by my family, and everyone stays really active and inspires each other. The lesson I've learned, the moral of my story, is you can make changes at any time in your life. I totally changed my entire life. Some people would say you're too old to change, you're too old to do something new. It just shows you can. At any point in your life, you can really change, you can create something that you're passionate about and make something of it.
12: When we've got our shoes on, we're going to get down. Lady Hoofers, we're an all-women company. Our mission is to promote the art of rhythm tap by commissioning new choreography and also preserving the tradition of improvisation.
13: Enunciate. It's not right, but bobby bobo bop.
19: It is a physical art form.
13: Bend those knees forever.
19: I am helping preserve the beauty of this art form by teaching just simplicity, but also adding complexity to that.
13: Exhale.
12: We are not just dancers, but we are also musicians, and we want to say something, and we say it with our feet.
19: I love the fact that this is an all-women's troupe. The roots of tap dance comes from a social dance. This is high art, but this is high art that is meant to be communal.
13: 1, 2, 3, 4, 5, 6. Now tap dance.
12: We got our start in the Fringe Festival in 2011.
20: That's it. Good.
12: We became an official 501c3 nonprofit organization, and we now produce 2 main stage concerts each year, and we have an outreach residency program as well. Our first company dancers are all professional dancers. We've got about 40 dancers on the roster at this point. We do an all-tap version of the Nutcracker every year, which of course we call the Tap Cracker. We also have our spring concert series in May, where we present guest choreographers. We have all different levels, from complete beginner through advanced classes. So that's a good chance for someone to try tap if they've never done it for the first time, or maybe they tried it years ago and want to get back into it.
13: Happy Sunday, y'all.
19: I am here to work on technique and broaden their thoughts and ideas of what tap dance is.
13: Progress is always a thing.
12: Project or articulate is a term that we often use. We want to speak clearly with our feet. Tap dancers often talk about tap as a conversation between two dancers.
13: If this is language, be clear.
19: Oddly, life lessons do pop out of tap class. Slow down.
13: Cool.
19: Whether it's just simply breathing and acknowledging your breath when you're moving, or give yourself more grace.
13: Honor that process, even if it's a scream,
19: a curse word. I have someone who might be like 12, and then I have someone probably who's over 50 in the class. It's really lovely to see how each of them actually process.
12: Tap is an amazing art form. It's an American art form. It comes out of the Black community. It's what we call a Black vernacular dance form.
19: We know more about the male contributors than we do the women contributors.
12: Sometimes men are just a lot louder on their feet than women, so we like having a chance to give women their own space to cultivate and present their work.
19: There are tons of Black women contributors to this art form. Louise Madison, Hortense Allen Jordan, Alice Mabel, Essie, and Alberta Whitman. this group of women, the Lady Hoofers, they help preserve that. Even if many of them don't have the same identity of the women that I just mentioned, they're still aiming to preserve their work.
0: This is definitely a labor of love. This is where we come together and can do our thing.
19: It's just never too late. If you're ever interested in tap dance, it's never too late.
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31: I run because I want to help kids who are just like me, and I want to raise money and make them realize how special they are to have people who don't even know who they are support them in what they're going through.
32: I've run in 8 Houston half marathons. I've done so because when my granddaughter was a little under 2 years old, she was diagnosed with ALL. Through her treatments at Texas Children's, we became aware of the Snowdrop Foundation. They're dedicated to helping children like Danielle was, pediatric cancer patients that are still fighting today. And ever since then, my family has tried to do what we can to help support them. She was a scared little girl. She just knew that here comes the needles, here comes some pain. She would instantly cry the second somebody walked into a room. After a while, it was just, you know, she'd stick her arm out and say, you know, here. She grew so much at such a young age, it was just, how do you not deal with everything you're going through in your life when this little girl's facing the challenges she's facing and overcoming them? In January 2024, I'll be running in my 9th half marathon. We're going to be running the Houston half marathon together.
31: It's not about me. It's about the kids who are raising money for. I focus on what I have accomplished instead of what I need to accomplish, because if I've done it before, then I can do it again. It's going to be the feeling after that pulls me through it. I'm going to feel tired, but I'm going to be determined to get it over with.
32: Seeing her go through what she went through and handle everything the way she did, it's been an inspiration for several years. It's going to be an inspiration for the rest of our lives.
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15: 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This is Worth the Wait. This country is full of unusual places to see and amazing things to do, but only the locals really know where to go. On My Go-To, we discover some of the strangest...
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15: 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And at Bite Size, communities coming together around food is what we're all about. Join us as we take you around to some of the best and most unique restaurants around the country. You'll meet the people behind some of the best eats in town and hear the stories behind the meals.
18: This is my father, Paco Lopez.
15: See some of the craziest dishes they have to offer.
25: We are eating 30 feet of pasta.
15: And meet some of the customers picking on their challenges. Let us add a little flavor to your day at Bite Size. What is true kindness? How can we help our neighbors in need? Maybe it's as simple as a smile or a hug.
33: All sorts of emotions.
34: Yeah.
15: All Good is about finding everyday people doing good in their communities.
35: So they come here and they can get their food, personal items, everything.
15: Reaching out.
36: The community has a good heart. I didn't think they would have helped me like this.
15: And putting other people first.
37: It takes them back to who they were when they weren't homeless.
15: Even on a tough day, we're here for you on All Good.
38: You're watching Pumped.
39: I have a really pretty significant lower leg injury.
40: This is more my stability exercise for my legs.
39: I was sitting in a light vehicle, a lot of weapon systems on it, and the round went off right under the Humvee to my left and went up through the Humvee into my leg. Took a big chunk out of it and got hit in my left calf, my right arm, my back. My armor plate saved my life from getting cut in half. A lot of complications due to that. The sports that I'm competing in are archery, recumbent cycling, wheelchair basketball, and wheelchair rugby. People kept telling me that I should give it a go and try it out. It's really good for my life and me. It's also a platform to bring awareness to what Adaptive Sports has given me. Just want to share that with everybody else out there, that there's definitely a way to get back to doing some of the things you love, whether you are dealing with injury from tragedy or just by an accident. It's a really good way to get back into things if your life's changed because of those things. As a small boy, I got given G.I. Joe. That's when it really sparked my interest in the military. I kind of made my decision at age 13. Goal was to go to one of the academies. September 11th happened. I decided that I didn't want to go through and wait 4 years, so I joined the military, and I went and I pursued a Ranger contract. After passing all the training and testing to get in, I made it to 75th Ranger Regiment in 3rd Ranger Battalion. We quickly went to Iraq as part of the initial invasion. My first major combat engagement was also one of the largest battles of the Iraq War. Battle for Haditha Dam was supposed to be a 24-hour seizure, turned into a much longer engagement. We were there about 9 days, fought a couple thousand Republican Guard. Got hurt a couple times there. Then we redeployed to the States because the fighting was hard and they wanted to arrest us. And then we redeployed back to Iraq. We were hunting the members of the Saddam's regime that were on the 52 Guards. On the return back home, we got hit by a 152 round IED, lost to Rangers and quite a few wounded. I was catastrophically wounded. They wanted to medically retire me, told me I wouldn't walk again, and if I did, it'd be with a walker or an assistive device for the rest of my life. and I didn't really want to accept that. I chose to stay in the military, took the job they gave me, which was in the arms room, tried to work my way back to the line, and was successful in doing that, and then I redeployed in 2005. Really proud of that. I went out on my own terms.
0: One leg squats.
39: Thought I was doing good until just the injuries caught up and I wasn't. And then it became a really slow uphill grind. A lot of the medical technology wasn't there at the time. It's come a long way since then. The Special Operations Command Warrior Care Coalition really is a big part of advancing what wounded warriors and soldiers need to get their life back to a state of normalcy. It's not going to go back to what it was before, but it can be a lot better than what a lot of people settle for. My big mission now is to just be a really good husband and a father. I'm really blessed to have a beautiful daughter, Savannah Love. Just really been working on myself and trying not to let my world close in through a lot of the injury and things that that just kind of happened with chronic pain and injury. Adaptive Sports has really started to open my world up again. And it's not that it can't be done, it's that how do you do it? It's just improvise, adapt, overcome. We talk about that a lot in the military. Well, and I really enjoy all of the sports, but I gotta say that the wheelchair sports surprisingly have become my favorite. I really miss being on a team and being really competitive.
0: Feels good to move that fast again.
39: In a live moment against other people. One of the sports I'm competing in is cycling. It's really new to me, but it's the thing that I definitely did a lot of in my adolescence before my injury. Really missing that activity. Adaptive Sports put it in front of me in a different way. So I'm able to use the recumbent cycle and just go bike riding again. And that's really big. I was really big into playing basketball too. And just not being able to run anymore or use certain muscles in my leg just kind of shut that door. Playing basketball in the chair, it's a little different, but it's a lot of the same fundamentals. Get to move at fast speed again and stay competitive. So I just really missed those things.
5: Nice, that's the way to stay with it.
39: I also did some archery as a kid, but just due to stability issues, my leg mobility issues, I just kind of got shut off too. So it's just nice to learn how to do it in a more adaptive way and bring that back in. And for me, just trying out something new. A little nervous, but that's, I think, kind of to be expected. When I get there, I'm just going to go inward and settle within my ability and myself. And I got a mission, and I'm just going to do my best to complete that mission. The best analogy that I can kind of give how you settle into the games is, as an airborne ranger, you jump out of a lot of planes, and from where you put your chute on to where you get load onto the plane, you have to kind of do this duck walk out there and on the plane. And as soon as the ramp closed behind me, I'm not a big fan of heights, but that's it. You know, that's you're going out the door now. So you just have to make your peace, shelve those feelings. Now it's time to execute.
9: I started Yogalytics last year, but it's been a movement that's been going on for 4 years now. When I went to college at North Park University, I was going through athletic programming, and I suffered a lot of injuries. So by the time I was 21, I went to the doctors, and he had told me, either you got to do surgery or you got to start stretching every day. So they offered free yoga classes on my college campus. I started going every week, and that really tapped me into yoga. A lot of times in the Black community, we're taught to express our emotions outwards. It can lead to violence, it can lead to crime, it can lead to these type of things. And when I started doing yoga, it made me understand myself. It made me understand traumas that I've been through in my past. It made me look at myself from different angles. And I was like, if I do this with my brothers and sisters, it's gonna help them understand themselves too.
11: I'm in the athletic sphere, so I work out, I do yoga, I actually teach yoga. So I've been to a lot of different studios, but his atmosphere has always been different.
12: Just the sense of the community, the love, the energy that is here, it was absolutely amazing. So I decided to keep coming.
9: At first, it was, okay, how can I market this in a way where it's also appealing to our guys? We incorporate the athletic training, which we all like to do. It gives us the physical feel of, like, getting a workout in, getting strong, building our muscles. And then when you, after that, ease it into the yoga, it really just makes everyone feel comfortable. This is a judge-free zone. I believe it's a great tool to build unity. It's a great way to build neighborly love. When we're here, we see people shaking up after that. We see people hugging each other, people embracing each other, and they might come from the west side or from the south side, but when we're in this space, they're like, It doesn't matter what corner we're from. It doesn't matter what block we're from. We all rock with each other. We're here for the...
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15: And unique artwork from communities around the country. When you meet the people behind the art, you get to appreciate every stroke of genius.
14: Hey guys, how's it going?
19: I've been to rodeos when I was younger where they wouldn't let me compete being openly gay. I've been beat up more than one time. I kept going until a rodeo, but at some point you get tired of being pushed around. And so when the gay rodeo came about, I'd jump on it immediately.
20: So a lot of the guys here seem to have nicknames. Why is that?
19: In our everyday life, some of us still have to be closeted. I compete under Jameson Cole as an assumed name. 2 years ago, I lost a job because a parent at the school that I taught at complained that I was gay. Many of the states where we're from, Arkansas, Texas, Oklahoma, you can still be let go for being gay.
20: What do you say to the folks who used to push you around when you'd come to the events? What do you want them to know when they see you now?
19: I'd like them to know I'm a cowboy just like they are. And look at me now. I'm successful. I'm happy. I have a family of competitors. And I still get to do what I love no matter how much they wanted me not to.
1: You're watching Pumped.
21: We play every Monday night, 6 o'clock to 7:30. The Monday Night Warriors, that's what I'm the commissioner, that's what I write on the permit application. Monday Night Warriors. Four original members are still playing. Yeah, we have one guy about to turn 80, and I'm 73, and 75-year-old, yep. Every Monday night for the last 48 years, I've been playing basketball with a group of Berkeley and Oakland guys. The group has changed over the years. We play at a junior high school gym, full court basketball. We have a reversible shirt to tell who's who, blue and white. And we play from about 6 to 7:30 every Monday night. We are an interesting group of artists and professors and therapists and teachers and truck drivers. A great bunch of people. The friendship group has carried it through. Our average age is 76. We're pretty desperate for new players. It's about friendship. It's about the importance of a connection. It's just so important, so wonderful. One of the OG is a graphic designer and made one for our 25th anniversary and one for the 40th. And it starts off with a list at the bottom here of the original guys in the game and then the Hall of Fame, the people who have come and gone. And a couple, sadly, who have passed away. Everybody wears their sweatshirts every week.
22: I had grown up going to
7: my dad's basketball game, this weekly game with a group of guys that had been friends for a long time. And it was fun for me. I would see my friends there because it was the kids of all the guys who were playing. And then, you know, fast forward, however, 30 years later, and I realized that this game's been going on for nearly 50 years. And it's just so rare to have friendships last that long, and it's even more rare to have friendships kind of coalesce around this amazing activity that most guys don't play past, you know, their 30s.
8: A bunch of us had been.
7: I thought it'd be a really cool subject for a film. I thought about it more as just kind of a tribute to the game when I started, but the deeper I got into it, I really saw that it connected to a lot of things that were, you know, happening in COVID, where people are feeling very isolated, and our friendships are kind of, you know, a lot of them are feeling more distant.
16: One of the scenes in the documentary is where it gets the biggest laugh, where Nate starts showing the balls hitting the side of the basket, and 8 in a row misses happen.
7: I definitely learned how deeply they think about and care about the game and their friendships. For men especially, I think it's difficult to just kind of open up and talk about feelings, and so guys need like an activity that's like the excuse so they can like share with each other. So it was just fun to kind of like peel back the layers of the game and get them to talk about things in really like profound terms because it was connected to this game.
17: Monday night basketball, the highlight of pretty much all our week.
16: This was a wonderful gift of love from Nate. I know to me, but to all my friends, it has greater significance than just our little group beautifully, but he gave a lot of time and a lot of effort.
7: It was amazing to kind of chart my dad's course from the 1970s when he showed up in California and didn't really have a group and was kind of on his own, to now where, you know, he's woven into this fabric that really includes these guys.
16: This is amazing that we're still doing this. This is fun running up and down the court and seeing my friends. And I wish they would cut instead of just standing there. And I wish that I could shoot more than 6 feet. There's sadness about that, but there's joy in the continuity and the friendships and still being able to run up and down.
7: I want people to think about their own relationships and their own lives and how important it is to show up for each other, but also in these settings, and be intentional about building those communities, because they're what sustain us over the long term.
18: Have a favorite spot to get pumped? Tell us on social media.
15: Art can inspire, uplift, and give us a whole new perspective on things. 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Learn how these artists make some of the most bizarre...
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15: Resourceful...
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15: And unique artwork from communities around the country. When you meet the people behind the art, you get to appreciate every stroke of genius. 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Girls.
22: We can do anything.
15: Marching to the beat of their own.
23: People love what I do, but I inspire them as well.
15: Changing the world and getting things done.
24: I was 95 and I was still building airplanes.
15: Hats off to these ladies.
25: They stood up for what they wanted and turned the tide.
15: This is Localish Wonder Women.
26: You know what? We can do it.
27: As a black woman teaching and being a mother, I just want to expose people of all ages to artwork that they've never seen or thought about.
0: Everyone should be inspired and then put their own perspective on their artwork.
27: While I was in college, that's when I went to my first museum gallery, and I noticed people didn't look like me. You know, I had an assignment to do, I was there, and my son was there, of course, with me, but people didn't look like me. And I wanted to eventually teach children that look like me, expose them to what I didn't have. So it just is just second nature to expose children to all types of art, especially black art.
0: Their art is influenced by my art.
27: When I started teaching in 2005 with my younger kids, K first grade, I used to give them, and I still do, I give them coloring books. I would never find a coloring book that was affordable, because I was buying like 60 coloring books that was geared towards black and brown children. And I just, you know, I just put it in the back. I would Google it. I would, still nothing. And I needed to create something. Honestly, it only took me less than a week to do both of them. It connects with the children, because when I'm vending, when I'm out and about selling my book, or when someone purchases it on Amazon, the children are saying, oh my, every time I turn a page, that looks like so-and-so. They're naming people that looks like on the boys and the girls on the pages. And I have quotes in there also. So they connect with it, whether they're black, brown, purple, yellow. They love it. All they ask is if I'm the author. Did I create it? And yes, it's awesome. Thank you for creating it, and when am I going to create more? It's not only doing the art, it's the process, and it's learning, tolerating everyone's artwork, everyone's culture, everyone's opinion and perspective in the art room. If I can just expose, or they can recognize something, for instance, a Basquiat crown, or oh my gosh, that's Keith Haring. We learned that in art. When they make those connections, I know I did what I was supposed to do, because they might not get that anywhere. They might not see a Romare Bearden, a Faith Ringgold, a Jacob Lawrence piece, but they'll think, oh, I know I saw that in this day. I know I saw that in Miss Alexander's room.
2: I know who I am, so it shouldn't matter to anyone else. I have alopecia.
3: I think she always felt like she could be herself at the pool. She's on fire when she races.
5: You guys are part of the unveiling that Leah has won this award.
2: It was like winning the lottery. You see people get these awards and you never think it would happen to yourself. But then it happened to me, and I was like, what? It was just natural for me to be in the water.
3: We put her in the water and probably took less than a minute to see that there was definitely something way different than just an average child coming in and saying, I want to join swim team.
9: And so once she was standing at the top of the block in first place, she's like, this is the place where I'd like to be.
2: The fall of her kindergarten year, she developed some patches called alopecia areata.
11: This was when you started losing it, because we had to fix your hair a certain way.
2: It was really confusing. I didn't know what to do with myself or how to expose this new part of me to other people, so I began wearing a wig.
3: I think that was just kind of like her way of fitting in at the time, because, you know, you just don't want to be different.
2: I realized that I know who I am, so it shouldn't matter to anyone else. I have alopecia, and they have to accept that. It's a part of who I am. I'm done with this wig.
3: We wrote a nice little thing together, and I went in with her. And
2: I stood in front of all of my class and told them the truth.
3: Her class was phenomenal.
12: Let's get ready.
3: It just gave her the freedom to be who she really is. And
9: the thing about swimming is people are covering up their hair anyway. They're seeking to look more like Leah, you know, at the swim meets. So, you know, she just was very free and natural, and that was her place. to kind of be herself.
3: To watch her have the strength to deal with that challenge, it just made her a stronger person, clearly, in sports as well. It's so hard to set a national age group record because what that means is in the history of USA swimming, no one ever has swum that race faster.
2: My first national record was a 2-meter freestyle when I was 10.
9: She broke six of them in like one meet in Indianapolis.
2: It was an incredible experience, just once in a lifetime, and I was really grateful.
3: We already talk about the next trials, wanting to be at that next trials in a, you know, in a much stronger way.
2: I'm very excited for it. I mean, it's been my dream since I began swimming.
1: She amazes me every time she gets in the pool, so honestly, anything's possible.
4: I wanted to bring some innocence to the design, so I thought of my niece instantly when she was younger and how cute and innocent she was, like a precious moment, and show, you know, that there could be still hope for future generations. I think it's really important for people to give back to the community. And I think with art, you can really portray messages that speak to people, you know? And so I thought, what better way to contribute to the less fortunate while using my art skills and in my my platform to kind of raise money or help people that need it, you know? And I think now more than ever, people need help. So when this opportunity arose, I knew I had to just take it because I want to help as much as I can. When I find an image I like and I think I could work with it, I start sketching it out. So I thought it'd be good to grab the ice cream and put Hope in the ice cream cone. So she's like holding Hope and then the Feed SoCal on her beanie. But I wanted it to pop, so I used the blue, you know, and of course my yellow. A series of unfortunate events could literally put anyone in a place where they need help, you know, and I think that's what people need to remember. So I think any chance that anyone can get, any opportunity, that they should help the less fortunate, truly.
15: Coming up.
6: 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There's a lot

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3: Around the country, when you meet the people behind the art, you get to appreciate every stroke of genius. Ever walk by a really long food line and think, those people are crazy?
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3: Why would anyone stand hours on their feet before they can sit down to eat?
5: It's the best thing I've ever had.
3: Worth the Wait takes you to the front of America's longest lines to answer one question. Is it worth the wait? From a massive 7-pound burrito to a slice of pie that has locals going crazy, we'll let you know what's worth it and what's not. This is Worth the Wait. This country is full of unusual places to see and amazing things to do. But only the locals really know where to go. On My Go-To, we discover some of the strangest...
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3: 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So here on Out of Office, we're taking you to some of our favorite vacation spots, where the locals show us how to really relax.
8: And I could feel it when I went from one bath to the next.
3: Take in the sights.
9: You can see the mountains, the city, the trees inside of it.
3: And have some fun.
10: Yeah, punch it, Chewy.
3: So finish your last work email and join us as we go out of office. 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
11: Feels normal to me. It's like it's always hard to do things, but you can find better ways to do it. She doesn't stop. You know, she might be having a bad day. Her knee might hurt, but she's still in the pool. She said, hey, I'm gonna go to a sport where I'm gonna get purposely drowned. You can't fight that determination and that drive.
12: I was born with spina bifida. You usually have like an open thing on your back. I was born with it. I had to get surgery. And I recently had an amputation on my foot around November 7th.
13: The first thing that struck me with her is resilience and determination. She's just got that glow about her of happiness, and it's amazing to me that she does this every day. She doesn't complain, not once. I was very excited to find out she was going to be in our program here, because to me she's such an inspiration that I was looking at it as this girl's going to be an inspiration to others in the class as well. And sure enough, that came true.
12: I was thinking of trying something new this year because I always did track and cross country and cheer.
13: The first day I met her, Mrs. Drozen, I'm going to be playing sports. I want to be on the water polo team. And how do I do that? Who do I talk to? How do I sign up?
12: And I said, well, have her show up and we'll make it work however we need to. And we have. You know, water polo is not an easy sport. It is extremely physical. It gets a little testy underwater. There's a lot of endurance that you need. There's a lot of skills. She doesn't stop, but she's still in the pool.

0: with her amputation only being not even a year ago, but she said, hey, I'm going to go to a sport where I'm going to get purposely drowned.
1: Yeah, it's really fun.
0: She's a great kid in general, too. She's sassy and she's just a doll.
2: I think it's important for people to understand that students that do have disabilities, they're achieving great things in this world. She's a great example of that.
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1: 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But only the locals really know where to go. On My Go-To, we discover some of the strangest...
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11: So my name is Christina Melville, and I'm a Moko Jumbo. I want the world to know that this is something good to do, and for the 12 years I've been doing it with me growing up, I can honestly say this did keep me out of trouble. It started in Africa, and then it was brought to the Caribbean. And you see a lot in carnivals, basically all over the Caribbean. And now it was brought here to Brooklyn. I did fall many of times. And I mean, I just learned from it so I know what to do next time. It's something good to do for the youth to do. And you basically get to experience new things.
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0: Good morning, family. You know, this is your girl, Anna Deshawn, on Wake Up with Anna and Friends, your daily news and music show from a Black queer woman's angle. 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So we play queer artists, especially of color, because they don't get any play anywhere else. 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And so if you fit with those three E's, I'm typically down. It's about the people on the ground doing the work. 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And a couple of years ago, it became very clear that we needed to create an app. And so we actually have a huge Indiegogo campaign happening right now for our app called The Cube, Q-U-B-E, which is going to be a hub, a curated destination of music and podcasts around Black, queer, and people of color storytelling. We're going to do another podcast about relationships and queer love. I'm really excited about the content. My radio wife is coming up. Drinks by Adiva is going to be in the building. And we've got an amazing mix by our resident DJ, DJ All The Way K, is coming through with our Pride mix today. I wanted to give back to my favorite nonprofits as a part of our give back for E3 Radio and a great way to celebrate my birthday. So we started doing the Purple Tie Affair, a silent auction in concert. So over the years, we've given over $8,000 to small organizations here in Chicago who make big impacts. And so this year, we are giving back to Sisters in Cinema. They're a wonderful organization cultivating Black women filmmakers here in Chicago. So I'm excited to be able to give back to them this year. Family, sometimes you just gotta go out there, take the big leap, trust your faith, and just get it done. Friends, mentors, my leadership skills, is all been developed at Affinity. Affinity is a nonprofit social justice organization serving Black LGBTQ folks, and particularly Black women. In the city of Chicago, we have a holistic living through COVID program. We've actually partnered with 3 LGBTQ therapists to provide mental health services, and we're actually able to pay the bill for people. I'm incredibly proud of the work that we're doing. I just feel like I'm doing what I'm supposed to be doing. So if I'm able to inspire somebody, if I'm able to give somebody else a platform, that's exactly what I am supposed to be doing. Let me see what God has in store next. Don't live life with any regrets, all right? Let's go.
12: Take it.
2: Brianna Arsman.
13: Flasher!
2: I made a Lego house in my pool.
13: It's underwater Lego house time!
2: Or made it snow. We have a huge warehouse where we make really neat sets.
13: There's a lot going on.
2: A really frequent comment that I see is that if I'm sad, I watch your channel.
13: Thank you!
2: There's a smaller group of women on YouTube that are gamers, so I've been really blessed that I've been able to connect with a really large group of them and bring us together. There's so much going on in the world, so to make people smile is huge, very important.
13: And done!
2: I'm a registered nurse. That's where my career started. I think it puts my content almost in a unique space because I can look at things from a different lens. I've seen people who are ill and hurting in the hospital, and so I try to keep that in the back of my mind. Like, what would make those people smile? What would be entertaining if I'm stuck in a hospital bed? Last year, I worked with Toys for Tots. I filled an entire U-Haul truck with toys from Walmart, Target, all these sorts of things to give people Christmas gifts that couldn't have them otherwise. So that was super rewarding. Probably my favorite video I've ever done.
14: Good work. Let's go make Christmas.
2: We did 2 charity streams now, all female gaming, to raise money for kids with terminal illness in the hospital. So that felt really empowering. Every girl that I reached out to, like, hey, do you want to be a part of this? Everyone was like, yes, that would be awesome. So we are playing Among Us, which has been a really popular game. And then to join it with an awesome message to help raise money, it was like the perfect pairing.
13: Yay!
2: We did it! I have a heart for these pediatric patients and the people without water and animals. And everybody has something, I think, that is like the closest to their heart that they want to work for. Whether you're making t-shirts or flying people to other organizations, it doesn't even have to be something necessarily people know about. If it's on your heart and you're just donating, there's no right or wrong. Everybody can help, you know, save the world if we're doing all these different things.
15: So now that the voice is on, the girl has the power.
2: I've had my main channel with like the real life vlog style for 2 years, whereas my gaming channel is younger, probably like 1 year. My husband is in the space, so he was like a huge leader, mentor, like when I started.
16: I might not be the biggest fan of cats, but I am the biggest fan of my wife.
2: Every night almost, we play video games at home together, and he's trying to teach me how to like get better at Call of Duty. He's super supportive.
17: Crown of beauty for the beauty.
2: If you think about it, with COVID and everything, you can be remote, like at your own house and film with people gaming in Japan, in Australia, everywhere. It kind of is like something that can bring everyone together. We are pushing boundaries. I have not met one other female gamer who hasn't been sweet and supportive, and we always learn from each other. There's room for all of us. I love everybody equally. I think that's just an important message no matter your career. So stay grounded, because you can't please everybody. As long as you believe in yourself, you've got it. You're gonna make it happen.
1: Still to come.
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1: Worth the Wait takes you to the front of America's longest lines to answer one question. Is it worth the wait? From a massive 7-pound burrito to a slice of pie that has locals going crazy, we'll let you know what's worth it and what's not. This is Worth the Wait. This country is full of unusual places to see and amazing things to do, but only the locals really know where to go. On My Go-To, we discover some of the strangest...
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23: It's a totally different world here, huh?
24: We're not a homogenous group. We've got our Filipinos, we've got our Samoans, you got your white, you've got natives here. Instead of whatever else, you know, is causing strife, you know, causing controversy, we have to get along here.
27: People from all walks of life have ended up here in Whittier. And here we are, together.
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18: They feel that probably I'm the oldest Girl Scout living that's continued to really work with the scouting program. I grew up in the Adirondack Mountains, not far from Canada, when I was 10 years old, and I joined the local Girl Scouts. I sold cookies the first time they ever sold them in our area. We had three different kinds. We had the mints, we had the butter cookie, and then we had a sandwich cookie, and we sold them for 15 cents a box. I enjoyed everything about Girl Scouts. Couldn't wait for the meeting, and we'd have so much fun. It was like being cheerful, be nice to animals, be a sister to every other Girl Scout. Be prepared was our motto. Those were our laws, and we followed them. It teaches you how to live. And if you follow that rule, you won't go too wrong, I don't think.
19: Ronnie, her energy is endless. She's been such a good role model for the girls. Seeing that Ronnie has been in Girl Scout for generations,
28: she keeps inspiring others, and with her positive energy, she just makes people want to do more and achieve more.
19: They are learning selling techniques. She kind of has taught them to say the usual please, thank you, and be forward, not shy, and representing themselves and the cookies.
18: Taught them to be a little sales lady. And I used to laugh sometimes. I'd be driving down the street, and I'd see two or three little girls pulling a red wagon and full of cookies. And I thought, well, they're delivering their cookies. Yeah. I'm glad to see you buying some cookies. Yeah. I was born in 1921, and you couldn't become a Girl Scout until you were 10 years old. I just had to wait until I was 10. So I joined in 1931. It was really a nice experience. Give me two butters and three peanut butters. I first started to work as a professional Girl Scout in Allentown in 1957. And I went into their office and I said, I just moved into town. I said, and I'm a Girl Scout. Could I help you anyway? I think it's the best program in the world for girls. It teaches them how to live. And I felt it taught me how to live. And I've been able, hopefully, to pass it on to some of the younger children, too. It's a different world. I know that. And it's not all bad. but we have to balance. There's so many opportunities out there for them to try. And to try, you must. If you don't try something, you never know. They just pick up anything and go with it. And I think that's great. We were discouraged from doing some of these things, and they aren't today. Go for it. And they go. That's what they do.
28: I think it's important for girls to be in Scouts is to learn how to, like, change the world and, like, help the environment and help people.
18: Girls that are in Girl Scouting, they're laughing, they're giggling, they're having the best time of their lives. And that's the best thing, to be happy and cheerful.
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10: We're here at Epcot about to experience its latest attraction, Guardians of the Galaxy Cosmic Rewind. This thing is all indoors, one of the largest indoor roller coasters in the entire world, and you start off backward. I'm a little nervous, but I'm meeting up with my friend, Toni Morrison, to discover the magic inside. Toni, I'm excited to experience the magic. And this is supposed to be one of the more intense rides.
11: Are you ready is the question.
10: I don't know.
11: I don't know.
10: Just arrived here. Ah, you lead the way.
11: I feel you shaking.
10: I am. I'm a little. Feel the energy. Feel the film coming to life in a moment. Let's do it. We got it. Oh, there we go. Feeling the pressure.

0: much.
1: Yeah,
0: but it's so good. Try every way.
2: Literally, you don't
0: check in on you. Like, it's great.
2: I know. Well, it's like you feel like you're almost in a tunnel, and every moment is a new surprise. Yeah. You can't see anything.
0: Whatever
2: in front
0: direction
2: of you.
0: You think you're going, you're not.
1: Yeah,
0: which is the best part. So.
2: Yeah. Oh man, it gets the tummy going. It gets the tummy going.
0: And now churros.
2: All right, let's get some snacks. It's now snack time. Spencer, I gotta say, I was a little nervous. I saw the, you know, the initially indoor ride, you can't feel the air, and then I got on this thing, blown away. I mean, it really takes you through space. Talk about kind of the thinking that went into this incredible attraction.
3: Yeah, so, you know, here at Epcot, right, our story takes place at Epcot with the Guardians, but the people of Xandar have really set up the Wonders of Xandar Pavilion to showcase their technology, their culture, and really make this the first other world showcase pavilion. Which is, you know, perfectly in line with our Epcot narrative. And then on top of that, they have a really special presentation where they're going to teleport you, transport you up to a Nova ship circling above Earth, and then that's where the Guardians come into play.
2: So talk about some of the familiar faces we might see on this thing.
3: So, of course, we have the Guardians, we have Star-Lord, we have Gamora, we have Drax the Destroyer, Rocket, and everyone's favorite, I am Groot. So we have all the Guardians here ready to help save the galaxy. We also have a brand new villain that was developed just for the ride, Isong. He is a celestial who's been watching Earth for the past whoever knows how long, and is prepared to wreck some havoc, I suppose. But of course, the Guardians and us are ready to hatch a plan to save the galaxy.
2: And then talk about what makes this attraction unique in terms of the experience of it.
3: So it's Disney's first reverse launch coaster, which is super cool. But then on top of that, it's one of the longest enclosed coasters in the world. And on top of all of that, we have this amazing ride system that actually allows us to pivot and swivel you to, like, anything that we want you to see specifically. We call it an omni-coaster. So we take all the learnings that we've had over the past, you know, however many years of Imagineering, and put it all into one ride to get this amazing coaster experience that you can only experience here at Epcot.
2: Amazing work, Spencer.
3: Thank you.
2: Thanks for letting
3: Thank me you so much.
2: Get on that thing.
3: Go enjoy.
4: I'm Shanita Nicholas. I'm co-founder of Sip and Slonder, along with my co-founder, Amanda Jane Thomas. Sip and Slonder is a coffee house, roaster, and co-working space here in Inglewood, California.
5: I think this collab between, you know, the Proud Family, Louder and Prouder, and Sip and Slonder is what the show is about. Our show has always been about community, representation, and this is the best place for us to represent and show unity and how our show speaks.
4: We are super excited to have this installation behind me in collaboration with Disney Plus in preparation for the Proud Family relaunch coming up.
5: I am Bruce Smith. I am creator and executive producer of the Proud Family, Louder and Prouder.
6: And I'm Ralph Farquhar, executive producer of the Proud Family, Louder and Prouder.
5: What we see behind us basically is sort of the iconic sofa that the family gathers around during the title sequence of every episode. And it's also where a lot of business goes down.
6: We want to support African-American businesses. That's, you know, paramount to our mission in life. So that's one of the reasons we're here. The other reason is the coffee is great, and I need a shot real quick.
4: I absolutely love coffee and coffee shops, so, you know, that was always a dream of mine to have a coffee shop.
7: The thing about Sip and Slonder is that it's more than just a coffee shop. It's a place that you go to be able to get your work done, meet people, and it's just a vibe.
4: We really, really care across the platforms of what we do. So our coffee we roast in-house. We're fully about relationships within this space, so we have relationships with our green coffee farmers. We know who they are, showing that it's excellent for the excellent community that we sit within. Our most popular drink here is a honey lavender latte. That is quite delicious. And anyone who gets it is always very happy with it. We have a drink that's dedicated for this activation called the Penny Pink. It's a beet powder-based drink, and then a sugar-free vanilla syrup, and so we really pull through a hint of sweetness through the beets as well, but it gives this amazing, beautiful, bright pink color to it as well. And if you're looking for a little kick, I know I need some espresso in the morning. We can add it.
1: I came back today because yesterday I saw that they had the Proud Family like setup, and I was like, oh my gosh, hopefully it's still there, and I guess it's still going, but yeah, now I'm here again.
8: Come to Sip and Sonder today through the 28th of February, and you'll be able to see this iconic setup and have some great coffee and, you know, meet some great people.
9: I think my whole life I've been obsessed with superheroes, and I've been obsessed with other people's stories, and this is the first time where it feels like it's not other people's stories, it's our story.
10: And it's so cool that it's a girl.
11: Kamala Khan, what are you doing?
12: Making a trailer for my fanfic. It's how you get the clicks.
9: Hey guys, my name is Neve. I'm a host of a podcast called Salam Nerds, and I am taking my cousin and my niece to all the cool places that you will see in Ms. Marvel or have read about in Ms. Marvel comics. So come with us as we explore Jersey City. We're at the pier where you can see the World Trade Center or the Freedom Tower. And when you see the poster of Kamala Khan sitting on a lamp, you basically see the New York skyline. And like, if you really want to feel like Kamala Khan, you come out here and you look over to Freedom Tower and you feel like a superhero.
12: I'm a superhero now, so that's normal.
9: She made her own Kamala Khan bracelet. This is really cool. Why did you want to make that?
13: Every Wednesday.
9: Every Wednesday you watch the show and you're like, I want to be more like Kamala Khan?
13: I like looking like her.
12: No, dressing up as Captain Marvel's weird. I spend too much time in fantasy land. Cool, is this Nani's?
14: Hard to identify with a lot of superheroes throughout your life, but this is the one that you've kind of made up in your head, and now she's on the screen, so it's amazing for me.
9: We're at the Islamic Center of Jersey City. In the show, you see that Kamala and her friend Nakia always go to pray here.
4: We went to Eid Namaz. It was really nice because you get to hear and listen to the khutbah, and it reminds you about how to forgive people and to give charity.
9: Now we're at McNair Academic High School, and this is the high school that was based on Kamala Khan's high school in the comics. So when you look at the comics, this is really the same exact high school that you see. Aside from the school, when we walked over here, we saw so many different murals, right? And that's the really cool part about Jersey City and what makes Jersey City really feel alive. We see so much art, and there's history reflected in the art, there's social justice reflected in the art, and at the end credits of Ms. Marvel, we see that all the time. I don't know about you guys, but after all this talking, I can go for some food. We are in Newark Avenue, and Newark Avenue is so important to Kamala Khan because it's one of the reasons why all the immigrants came to Jersey City, because this street has so many South Asian restaurants where you get Pakistani halal meat, Indian spices, and you get like Bengali sweets. And because it's so easy to access, all the immigrants that are Pakistani and South Asians, they come here. And this is why Kamala Khan is in Jersey City. All right, guys, I'm going to take you to one of my favorite spots, and it's called Paratha Junction. It's open late at night. But the reason I want you guys to try some parathas is because in episode 5, we found out that parathas are literally the reason Kamala Khan exists, because her grandfather seduces his grandmother by offering her paratha, because he says there's not one alive that can resist a freshly fried paratha, and we're going to find that out ourselves. And don't forget to check out Ms. Marvel streaming on Disney Plus.
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15: The extraordinary bond we have with our pets is unlike any other. 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
15: 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So here on Out of Office, we're taking you to some of our favorite vacation spots, where the locals show us how to really relax.
25: And I could feel it when I went from one bath to the next.
15: Take in the sights.
26: You can see the mountains, the city, the trees inside of it.
15: And have some fun.
27: Yeah, punch it, Chewy!
15: So finish your last work email and join us as we go Out of Office. The Disney Plus Day celebration continues.
16: People who were touched to finally see characters that look like them in popular culture, it's super amazing to be a part of that. The first step, hopefully, in more to come. Is a story about a father and a son, and it's based off of my own personal story with my son. The father is dealing with a son that floats, which makes him different from other children.

was like trying to make the characters look like my son and myself, actually. I know we don't all look alike. Same time, I wanted traits that I had so that at least felt authentic. I wanted to tell this story, and I was going to do it no matter what. Pixar saw the value in it, and we could bring this out to an even larger audience.

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0: Every stroke of genius. 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
0: Worth the Wait takes you to the front of America's longest lines to answer one question. Is it worth the wait? From a massive 7-pound burrito to a slice of pie that has locals going crazy, we'll let you know what's worth it and what's not. This is Worth the Wait. This country is full of unusual places to see and amazing things to do, but only the locals really know where to go. On My Go-To, we discover some of the strangest...
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8: Oh my God.
9: You're on board North River Lobster Companies at Pier 81. It is the biggest floating lobster shack in New York City. Our specialty here is going to be our Shelly. It is a 28-inch lobster roll stuffed with some of New England's finest lobster meat.
8: Oh my God.
10: That's amazing.
8: Oh, we got a whole bag of chips on top of that. Icing on the cake. It is delicious, but I feel like this is a meal for like a week. I'm about to...
11: I'm in lobster heaven right now.
9: It's a small piece of paradise. I mean, you come on board and you really feel like you're on a small vacation. We take you for a quick 45-minute cruise down in the Hudson. Before you know it, we're back, and you're welcome to stay on board as long as you please.
0: The Disney Plus Day celebration continues.
8: What do you think is done?
1: It's done when the sprinkles are on top. Hi, I'm Maddie, and I'm the owner of Maddie Cakes Bakery, too. When I first started baking, I was about 5 or 4. When I was about 7, I started doing a lot of things, like, on my own. Like, I would put things in the oven, and I learned how to just, like, cook by myself. And that's when I realized how much I liked baking. And then over quarantine, I just started baking a lot, like almost every single day. When I first started my business, I was about 9 and started selling different small things like cocoa bombs and little treats that we saw.
12: This is called the drip part of the cake.
1: My brother also used to bake with my mom, so he joined the business.
12: This is where you get to add all the chocolate around it.
2: We're like co-owners. I help her with a lot of things that she needs help with, for like measuring out how much this cake needs to be, whether it's by scale.
1: We can probably make one cake in a day depending on how complex it is.
2: It's amazing working with my sister. It's definitely not as awkward as working with someone you don't know. You get the bond more based off baking.
1: When I started my business, we decided to start an Instagram page, and we started posting on there. And then we got an invite. They didn't tell us that it was Disney, but we got an interview, and we got on the show.
2: Being on the set was not too nerve-wracking. It was more exciting because we got to see new people that we didn't see before. We were really cool with the people at the competition that we were going against. Once the show aired, and I got to tell my friends, I thought it was kind of cool.
1: My reaction was, I was really happy because I watch Disney all the time. It's like the only channel that I watch. I was was nervous and I was really excited.
10: The pastry cream is good. I'm so proud of this.
1: So I was on the princess episode and we had to create our own princess. We named ours Mavis. There was a secret challenges where we had to make a filling, then we put it in the cake. And then also we had to have a globe in the middle of the cake with another layer of cake on top of that globe. And then the other challenge we had to have is we had to put fresh flowers inside of our cake. So we had 4 hours, which seems like a lot of time, but it was really stressful when you get to the end. But it was really fun.
10: We should make some decorations right now.
1: Our cake was a STEM cake, science, technology, engineering, and mathematics. And the reason we chose STEM is because I went to a lot of STEM camps, and I saw that there weren't a lot of girls at any of the STEM camps.
10: I'm going to start working on her 24/7.
1: So our princess was Mavis, and she was a girl who was interested in STEM.
11: This kick is a lot of fun, man.
2: I thought the experience was really amazing. It was so much fun. Got to meet a lot of new people. I got to bake with my sister. Wish I can do it again.
1: Since the show aired, I got a lot of orders, and they were intense orders because it was a lot of cakes because I did a cake on the show, so people know that I know how to bake a cake. Since I was being on the show, I've gotten a lot more orders from, like, places everywhere. I don't ship yet, which I want to, and I want to figure out how, but I've gotten a lot of orders from a lot of people, and it was really cool, and the show really boosted me up. So I'm very busy now, but it's really fun.
0: After the break, the Disney Plus Day celebration continues.
13: 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So that's the one that's going to make people laugh the most.
0: You're watching Loco.
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0: A little flavor to your day at Bite Size. What is true kindness? How can we help our neighbors in need? Maybe it's as simple as a smile or a hug.
5: All sorts of emotions.
16: Yeah.
0: All Good is about finding everyday people doing good in their communities.
17: So they come here and they can get their food, personal items, everything.
0: Reaching out.
18: The community has a good heart. I didn't think they would have helped me like this.
0: And putting other people first.
19: It takes them back to who they were when they weren't homeless.
0: Even on a tough day, we're here for you on All Good. The extraordinary bond we have with our pets is unlike any other. Here on Pet Project, we consider our furry friends members of the family, and we know you do, too. So we're introducing you to some of the most amazing pets we've met.
20: This is a duck I keep seeing everywhere.
0: The owners who go above and beyond to help them out.
21: I could tell it was love at first sight.
0: And the stories of resilient pets that inspire us all.
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23: I'm Shirley Curry. I'm 82 years old, and I'm the gaming grandma. Oh, go, go, go, go, go.
24: I'm Joseph Green. I'm 26 years old, and I'm Shirley's number one grandson.
25: How'd you become the grandma gamer?
23: My son gave me a computer and a game and started me in both, and I became addicted.
25: Talk about your friendship with Joseph.
23: He just would comment and talk to me on my channel.
25: So, Joseph, you got a friend who's 82 years old and playing video games?
26: Yeah, can you believe it?
25: Boo! Oh my gosh!
27: Even though there's an age difference, we have a lot of things in common and obviously lots in video games.
23: Gaming is an open world and it should be open to everybody. And everybody should accept everybody into it.
0: Happy Disney Plus Day.
13: When quarantine first started, like, my parents grounded me a lot as a child, so I always had to entertain myself. And after 2 days of being at home, I couldn't take it. So I first made a stormtrooper outfit. And I was going around town, people are waving at me, and then I saw the show The Mandalorian, and I was like, that's the one that's going to make people laugh the most. His mom says, dress for the job that you want. So I put this on. It takes me about 10 minutes or so. But then I grab my skateboard and then I just go right into traffic because this thing goes 30 miles an hour and it's hysterical when you're keeping up with traffic and kids look over at you and you're just like... My armor is actually made out of cosplay foam. You can actually see I cut and molded each piece in position. It is Beskar steel in my mind, but in reality, it's not. The reactions are just priceless. Like, I was going down the path one day, and a kid, and this really upset me that this kid had to have a drive-by birthday. And his dad was like, yo, there's a Mandalorian behind you. And he turned around, and he stopped, and he looks up, and he goes, you're a Mandalorian. And he goes, can you light my candle for me? And I was like, lucky for you, I have a flamethrower. I'm more concerned if people are just happy. Like, so many people complain all day, and no matter what you do, the sun is gonna rise and the sun is gonna set. You might as well enjoy the stuff in between, because life's too short. If anything this COVID has showed us is that you can be gone like that. And how did you make the world a better place?
3: Your life is so much cooler than mine. There's a million things you think you can't do. All you need is a chance to try.
4: Luca is an inspiring story about friendship and the summer adventures of Luca, Alberto, and Julia.
3: The underdogs have to look out for each other.
6: What's under the dogs?
4: There is a little twist in the story, which is that Luca and Alberto are sea monsters, and everybody in the human town is afraid of sea monsters.
3: Everyone in Portorosa pretends to believe in sea monsters.
7: Well, I'm not pretending.
4: So that creates a very big problem. You will laugh, but you will also cry, sometimes maybe at the same time. It's a very emotional film, and it has so many absolutely incredible messages behind it. Accepting yourself and accepting others for who they are. There's also the very strong female lead character of Julia. She totally is all about girl power, and that's definitely a very strong and important message that needs to be shared, too.
3: Leave them alone!
8: Go start the club for losers.
4: My name is Emma Berman. I'm 12 years old, and I voice Julia Marcovaldo in Disney and Pixar's newest film, Luca. I really enjoy doing school plays. I always wanted to be the main character, and so my mom signed me up for a summer camp where I did a theater production of Annie, and I got cast as Annie. I continued doing local theaters in the Bay Area. I kept on training. I did some dancing and voiceover acting training, so that's really how I got my start. So I performed in a show called Gypsy, where I was playing the role of Baby June, and there I got some very nice words in a newspaper. It definitely motivates me. And from there, I got a callback. And 3 months later, I got the part of Julia.
3: We have 1 week to train. Pronte a forte via!
4: This is my first film, and it's a Disney Pixar movie, so that's just absolutely insane and crazy. And the character, she stood out to me a lot because I relate to her in a lot of ways because we're both very passionate and determined and hardworking, but we're also very outgoing and goofy. Julia's catchphrase is very funny. She says, Santa, and then she says a cheese. So sometimes it's Santa mozzarella or Santa ricotta.
3: Sorry, too much?
4: There was definitely some challenging parts of doing this new accent, this new dialect. For the original edition, I worked with my dialect and voiceover coach, Bettina Devin, who helped me a lot with the Italian. And then after I got the part, to celebrate, I went to this beautiful Italian restaurant, which I'm in now, called Trattoria del Vittorio. I also met a waiter here who is an Italian native and is fluent Italian. And I had some Zoom sessions with him where he taught me a little bit of Italian and just introduced me more to the language.
3: Espresso.
4: I wanted to just understand the language a little more, know the melody. And so he was reading everything on the menu with the Italian pronunciation for me, and it was definitely helpful, all his sessions, because I definitely understood the language more.
9: Yeah, but I was Daniele, I think. Yeah, he was just came from Italy, so his accent was like a very strong Italian accent, yeah.
3: Dai, Luca, forte!
4: Well, I really want to continue doing acting. I'm very passionate about it, but I also, you know, want to go to college and learn new things, and I really want to work at Pixar doing animation or storyboard design, and I think it's just so, so crazy, so cool. I really want to learn more about it.
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1: If you compare the DNA of every human being on the planet, you'll learn that we are 99.99% the same. 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I'm Michael Koenigs, and this is More in Common, a show where I travel the country looking for stories about what brings us together. 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This is More in Common.
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30: Welcome to Snouts and Stouts Brewing. I've just always really loved dogs and beer and wanted to join the two together. I like the concept that we have here of doing our best to make quality beer that our customers will really love, as well as combining being able to bring your pets. I personally have three dogs and a cat, so my staple beers are named after my three dogs. This is Alfred. He is our flagship IPA. That's what it was named after. This beer is made with Cashmere, Citra, and Galaxy hops. It's really one of my favorite beers on tap. Any pet that ends up with a beer getting named after them will go on that wall. We're working on slowly getting that wall filled up with other people's pets. The next one that I'm working on is Benny's German Pilsner. He's my parents' German Shepherd. He's going to be a German-style Pilsner. This is Fed. He has the stout named after him because it pours tall, dark, and handsome, just like him. This is our flagship stout. It's got just enough roast for me and a touch of coffee and chocolate to just make it a really nice, easy drinking stout. I just really love the funness of the names of our beers and just the way that we're really approaching trying to combine really loving our pets and beer itself. I've really had this idea since about 2020. I got so into it during COVID because I was able to be home a lot. I was trying to envision what I would want to make and come up with ideas for a brewery someday. And once this location became available, I really liked it and was excited to get started. This is our brew house. We are a three-barrel brew system, which means we can make about 6 kegs at a time. So it's pretty small, but I really like that because it gives us the ability to keep things fresh and new. I really like simple beers. So I gravitate towards IPAs, lagers, and stouts, but I like a simple stout. We also do lots of flavored stuff. This guy right here is Teddy. He's who the sour is named after. I think of sours as kind of being like a light, fun beer, and that's like his personality. He's just a goofy little fun guy.
31: I got the Treats. It's a golden stout. It's peanut butter flavored.
30: I would have never guessed that the Treats beer would have been the number one seller, but it is.
31: It is amazing.
30: Right now, we have a really diverse draft list. We have 4 IPAs, 4 stouts, 4 lagers, and then a few other beers, and a seltzer. The seltzer is named after my cat, Augie.
32: I love seltzers, and this is now my new favorite.
30: Something that we're doing is a cocktail seltzer.
32: My go-to is the lime, but the strawberry is also really, really good, too.
30: I always want to remain having at least 2 stouts on tap at all times because we are Snouts and Stouts. Really strive and have something for everyone. We'll offer a pup cup, which is just whipped cream, to any pet that comes in the building. Bring a picture of your pet to hang on our Show Us Your Snouts wall. The thing that's closest to my heart and speaks to the theme of the brewery is we're trying to do quarterly animal shelter adoption events where we try to get pets adopted. You should go out to Snouts and Stouts Brewing for the unique experience to enjoy our beer and really enjoy our family and dog friendly environment. I really love getting to see people enjoy it, and it's just really been fun to get to know the community.
33: 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I'm Greek. I have 2 years. When I was young, I started cooking by myself. If you pay attention everywhere you go, you see what's missing. I pay attention. Milkshake, what exists, what maybe have to exist for the future. Only passion. You put passion in everything. You're very nice. If you not do it like that, it's not nice. The next is a cookie dream, cookie dream, cookie dream, cookie cream. Oreo, anything you want, you can put inside for a flavor. It's your choice. I leave to people to building your own milkshake. If you desire to make with vanilla flavor, or you not need whipped cream, or you need a different cake. Some people maybe need the 2 cakes on the top. And you must have to put in the specifically, because sometimes fall down. Thank you very much. We are here to welcome everybody who need to see our milkshake, our store, to try our foods, everything.
2: I don't know why they call me a sugar fairy. Hi, my name is Becky Masson, and we are at Fluff Bake Bar. We're in the middle of the Shady Acres in the Heights, and we've been in this location almost 4 years. I learned to bake while I was in college. I was doing my undergrad at the University of Wyoming. From Wyoming, I moved to Colorado, and I was a snowboard bum. But I kept baking. I really liked it. And so then, probably in 1999, I decided I needed an actual career. And so I started looking at culinary schools, and I found the Cordon Bleu in Paris, and I thought, who better to teach pastry? So I moved to France for 2 years. After that, I was in New York for about 6 years. And then in 2007, I moved to Houston. I think Houston has quite a great reputation for food. You can pretty much find every cuisine here. I can travel all over the world with food and never leave Houston. Where do I fit into that landscape? Everyone has a sweet tooth. Everyone needs a cookie sometimes. I think our most popular item is our cookies. We have about 13 varieties of what we call classic cookies, and then we have sandwich cookies. I like our ice cream. And not a lot of people know that we make our own ice cream here in-house. The holidays at Fluff are crazy. So we're making all our pie doughs, pie shells, getting all that done. And then the week of Thanksgiving, we start out that Sunday peeling and slicing 200 pounds of apples. We start baking on Monday. People come pick up pies on Tuesday and Wednesday. We have 5 different pies this year. And they're almost sold out, so that's exciting. So we'll probably do between 250 and 300 pies this year. The most popular pie is our Mountain Rose apple pie. That pie always sells out first. So, sorry, it's sold out. Probably our most unique pie is our couch potato pie. So we have a cookie called the couch potato cookie that has potato chips, pretzels, cornflakes, marshmallows, and chocolate chips. So we made a pie based on all those flavors. Good dessert. It has all the hot buttons. It has salty, sweet, maybe a little something acidic, crunchy, soft. So you've got different textures, different tastes, so it kind of all balances out. That's why the couch potato is so successful, because it's got the sweet from some things, the salty from other things, and then it all comes together in like this crunchy, soft, chewy cookie. I'm definitely French trained, but I'd say very American desserts. There's a couple Frenchy things in there, but most of it's pretty American. I have always said that cookies are edible hugs. It should make you happy, right? You have a crappy day, you need to eat your feelings, come get some cookies. I just hope that we, every year, we just get bigger and better and bringing more joy to people through baked goods.
5: 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A dead water heater. 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
7: We're a family-owned business. That's what we are. You know, all family works here. When I first came here, I did so much changes to this place. I put my own touch on it and something special.
8: I've been coming since he has opened. It's wonderful. It's local. It's close to my job. And we order here quite a bit for lunch.
9: I actually live in town myself. And when I want pizza, I come here.
10: Just like the taste of their cheese and their crust really brings me in. I really like their sauce. They used to favor another one, but now I come here.
7: There's a lot of other businesses out there that are just like me, but I had to set myself apart. So for me, it's like my competitors, they're all at 16-inch large pies. Ours is 18s here, so everything is bigger from our calzones to our rolls, a lot more toppings.
11: I've been to 7 different states and had pizza in every one of them. And this is the best pizza, the best ingredients, the largest pizza. I have never heard of a 28-inch pie until I came here.
7: You know, we all ship in together, and that's what's very important. 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Since I was a kid, my grandfather owned 7 pizzeria restaurants. We had a very big family. We all used to cook in the kitchen, everybody, my mother, my grandfather, my grandmother. So that's where really the passion of the cooking came from. It was just something that I always felt that I always wanted to do. And, you know, here I am today. I'm grateful for my community and grateful for my town.
12: You come in, it's like you've been in a pizza version of Cheers. Everybody knows you.
11: Frank, they treat me like royalty. I walk in here, and they treat everybody like royalty. They're really great people. I feel like I'm part of their family. And when I walk in, it's like, Ronnie, you're here.
7: I wanted to feel like home. That's why one of the mottos is, you know, welcome to the family, because we want everyone to feel like their family when they walk out the door. You know, we want everyone to be satisfied and definitely full.
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14: 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From a massive 7-pound burrito to a slice of pie that has locals going crazy, we'll let you know what's worth it and what's not. This is Worth the Wait. This country is full of unusual places to see and amazing things to do. But only the locals really know where to go. On My Go-To, we discover some of the strangest...
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0: land. I don't want to come back on land. It's quite nice to be on the ocean and kind of weightless and feeling the energy of the ocean. When I come back on land and I change out, I feel a bit more disabled. But when I'm out on the water, it really makes me feel alive, you know, intense.
1: We went out with Dan. We watched, you know, surfing with him and having fun. We were looking at how he was actually surfing. And we said, you know what? We're going to be able to help him take his surfing to a whole nother level.
0: We started collaborating about how could we make a custom surfboard that would work to fit my unique center of gravity, my unique body shape.
1: We've learned so much. That's not just helping Dan, but it's helping every single one of the veterans that we serve.
0: I think we've really hit the nail on the head with this latest design right here.
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3: 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Yeah.
4: We are on Arthur Avenue, the Little Italy of the Bronx, and we are at my store, Casa della Mozzarella, and we are making fresh homemade mozzarella. First of all, mozzarella is an art. You start with a blank canvas, as we could see here, which is the curd, which he's breaking through the gattara, which means guitar Italian, and we form this curd into broken particles, which then we mold into hot water. What I'm doing right now is I'm extracting some of the water, because the key to making fresh mozzarella is that the water is always hot. Whatever boiling water is, die. My father's been making mozzarella for 33 years, and his fingerprints are burnt off.
5: I did it when it was, because I don't have nobody yet. 7 days a week. I never did a day vacation with my wife and my son. They did it, everything by myself. But the little free time I was spending with the family. When I came over here, I was at zero. No English, still no English. I have 200 milliliters, only $100 at that time. I started from not zero, beyond zero. When we decided me and my wife to buy the store, we had to pick up a name. So I was write down the piece of paper, all the different names. One day, I don't know why, I was down, Casa della Mozzarella. I said, no, I said, things sound nice. Because my idea was like the mozzarella had to be the first thing in this deli. Was a little baby, I used to take with me here when I was 10 years old. I used to work in the cash register. So he started getting into like with the people. You see the way you guys are, he talks a lot too. So he loves to talk. For me, it's like a beautiful thing because the way he say, he keep the name like go on. I think I make him feel alone with mozzarella too.
4: A good product is good, but a good product with a beautiful story is even better.
6: First thing you do is you see something, you're going to want to taste it. If something doesn't look as pretty, you're less likely to have that feeling of the curiosity. I really just believe that you eat with your eyes first. Think about our avocado toast. It's not just a piece of bread with avocados in it. There's watermelon radishes, tomatoes with chili oil, and it's just very colorful, and you, every time you see it, you're going to want to eat it. My favorite toast is probably this PB Crunch. If you like peanut butter, bananas, strawberries, blueberries, it's all in one dish. Another favorite is also our smoked salmon, which has everything that you want on a smoked salmon toast is in one dish, from the cucumbers to arugula to the smoked salmon to our toasty seasoning. And we also offer cold-pressed juices. We don't add any sugars or preservatives into any of our juices. All the colors are naturally derived from the fruits and vegetables themselves, and we make them all in here in-house weekly. And they're all really, really delicious. We sell them juice over ice, and then we also offer them at the bottle for the ones who are in a rush and need to go.
7: Friends for a long time. We Bay Area natives. We met in San Francisco State, so we decided Danville would be the best spot. I like the community feel. Everyone like rides their bikes downtown. It's very walkable. The space is perfect. We're in the heart of downtown, where everything's happens. You know, we have the farmers market across the street. We have amazing restaurants around us. All right, we've got the avocado. 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We make the avocado smash. We make the peanut butter for the PB crunch, the jam, everything that is on the toast and on the bowls we make in-house. I mean, you could taste the difference. Everyone who's walked out of here has given us great feedback on how fresh it is. We also offer kids menus too. This is definitely a family-oriented restaurant. We have a little bit of everything. We get a lot of parents just being in Danville, multi-generations that still lives here. Grandmas, grandpas, the parents, and the kids all dine in together.
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12: Worth the Wait takes you to the front of America's longest lines to answer one question. Is it worth the wait? From a massive 7-pound burrito to a slice of pie that has locals going crazy, we'll let you know what's worth it and what's not. This is Worth the Wait. This country is full of unusual places to see and amazing things to do. But only the locals really know where to go. On My Go-To, we discover some of the strangest...
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12: 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And who knows them better than the locals? On My Go-To, we head on down the side streets to find the beloved places you won't want to miss. 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
23: The goal for me was to create a classic Americana donut shop with a modern and sophisticated twist.
19: But this is more than a story about a donut shop. It's a story about two trailblazers revolutionizing what it means to be black business owners in America, making history as the first black-owned food and beverage business in both Brooklyn Heights and Nolita.
24: This work that he's been doing is just, it's the reverse of gentrification. It's this notion of bringing our black-owned businesses into affluent communities, absent of color, adding to the community and adding value to the community, but also bringing the community in.
19: From Baltimore to Brooklyn, no investors, no marketing budget, just a man who refused to let his start define his finish.
23: There were times where my bank account was overdraft. There were times where my credit cards were maxed out. There were times where I had to wake up, and I believed. It started from a small shop, and now it has led to two shops in Baltimore. We have two shops here now. We have the truck, and we also have two rental properties.
19: Derek and Zoditu are building more than a business. They're igniting a movement.
24: We started the Brown Collective as an opportunity to create more equitable spaces for creatives of color. So it's not just your at-home chef or your baker. It's, let's say you like to bake cupcakes and you want to try something new. How can we create a space that can generate revenue for you?
19: I told you, this wasn't just about donuts.
23: It's all about inspiration, the ability to inspire people who can see things that they once never saw. And that's why we've always put black and brown faces in specifically white spaces, because it's provided us with the inspiration of what could be if we work, if there's sweat equity, if there's a plan, and more specifically, if there's purpose.
25: It's not like any other concha I've ever had because of the filling inside.
26: Amazing. It's like a creamy pumpkin filling. It's so good.
27: We saw this on TikTok.
28: We make it in here in the bakery. It's from scratch.
29: We never thought in a million years it was going to go viral like it is now.
30: The inside, it's a pumpkin spice, like fall pumpkin. It's really good.
29: Welcome to La Hacienda Bakery. My stepdad and my mom, they decided their dream was to have a bakery.
31: Yo, panadero de 50 años.
29: I've been a baker for 50 years. And they were very excited they could share their passion for bread with the community here in Houston, Texas. You go to a Mexican bakery, you buy conchas and you buy bolillo. We wanted something different. We started 5 years ago stuffing conchas. We have 5 different flavors, but we said for October, it's Halloween. It's the fall. Let's do something with pumpkin.
32: What can make us different? So we thought, you know, to make a filling, pumpkin filling inside. So when we give it to our customers, they love it.
30: When I cut into it yesterday, I was like, oh my God, this is so good.
29: You have your filling on the side. You prepare your concha, or where you have the concha flat. You put the scoop of the cream, and then you get another dough for the concha, and you put it on top of it. Then you round it like a concha. My husband said, let's do a video. Now you have conchas, which I see people are loving it. Explain about the concha. Do the video of concha. I didn't want to do it. I'm going to be honest to y'all.
32: I told her, let's do it, you know, telling people how good it is. Show them how we look inside.
29: Really delicious. The concha, as you can see, is very soft. And thank God I listened, because that video blew up.
32: We've posted on all social media, TikTok, Facebook, Instagram, but on TikTok it went viral.
27: We saw this on TikTok.
25: On TikTok. Without the video, I would not have even known that this was here.
29: I think it's over 500,000 views right now, and we're very thankful. We never thought in a million years it was going to go viral like it is now.
28: You got to try it. It's a must.
27: We came from 30 minutes away, very much worth the drive. 30 minutes, it was... worth it.
29: So because of this video, people started commenting. They started calling the bakery, DM us on Facebook and Instagram, TikTok. How can I get this shipped to California, to New York, to Boston, Seattle, and Dallas? We already have a launching website for a waiting list. We have thousands of people signing up already, and we're very thankful because we are going to start very soon shipping our conchas nationwide. We're producing over 1,000 conchas per day. In a million years, we thought this was going to happen. And we were very thankful for the support, because without y'all, this would not be happening right now.
27: Bueno, me siento muy agradecida y feliz.
29: We are very thankful and happy. My mom is thrilled. Like, she can't even believe this is happening.
32: Without you, we are nothing.
29: To be honest, it's a dream come true. And I never thought the day when that day was going to come. And it's here. And it's here, and we can't believe it. And we're very thankful.
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6: 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It's fun for adults.
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35: It's always been a family-run business. I saw my grandfather in it. I saw my dad, my uncle, everybody, the whole family's in it.
36: It is not your typical ice cream. I don't know how to describe it. It's definitely heavenly.
35: Hi, my name is Fadi Rukab. I'm the owner of Booza at 5922 Richmond Avenue in Houston, Texas.
37: My name is Ricky Rukab, and I am the father of the owner of Booza, Houston, Texas.
35: Booza is a stretchy style ice cream my great-grandmother invented in the early 1930s, and we've been making it ever since.
37: She used to make small batches of ice cream, and in 1941, they opened their first location in Ramallah, Palestine, and it is still the same location with the most famous ice cream in the Middle East. In 1998, we came to the United States, and my son wanted to do ice cream since day one.
35: I've been trying to get my dad to open this location for about 20 years, so behind his back, I went and bought these two machines, and he saw them, and he realized that he needed to start teaching me the recipe.
37: We did locate most of the ingredients, and I think it was very easy for him to pick up how to make it and how to make it better.
9: I come here as often as I can. It's just amazing.
37: Our ice cream is based from whole milk, sugar. The stretchiness of the ice cream comes from the guar gum, dextrose, Arabic gum.
35: We make everything in-house. Our ice cream has creamier, has higher resistance to melting. People are intrigued about this stretchy style ice cream. Seeing their faces on it when it stretches and stuff, it's exciting.
38: I really like the texture and the elasticity of it. It's really, really good. It's really flavorful as well. It's not very artificial flavored. It feels real, you know?
37: Since we opened, a lot of people come, and when they take the first bite of ice cream, I don't want to exaggerate, they start crying, and they remember that ice cream which they had 30 or 40 years ago, and they never had a chance to go back home to try it.
39: I love the stretchiness of it. I love the texture of it. But most of all, it brings back the memories.
29: They make it the same way like in the Middle East.
35: So I've been trying to get into this business, and to be honest with you, at one point I didn't think I would be into this business because I was getting too old, and I didn't think my dad would ever teach me the recipe, so it means a great deal. It's really a dream come true to do this.
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6: 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We're famous for bringing bubble tea to Chicago. 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Most of the year, Shabu Shabu Hot Pot is our business. For a few months out of the year, when it gets really warm outside, bubble waffles are what people come here for. Bubble waffles are from Hong Kong. They've been around since the 50s. They're the number one street food. It's not that far off from American desserts. You have the waffles, which are egg-shaped, and the toppings are a wide range of things. It's fun for the kids. It's fun for adults. People get everything on their bubble waffle. We have very exotic ice creams. We have mango, we have taro, we have chai ice cream. It's an Asian experience. We also have the mainstream item that a lot of people are used to. It's like chocolate. We have fruit toppings, chocolate syrup, different types of candies, macaroons. For most people, Chinatown's kind of a strange experience for them because they don't think that they can relate to the food. The nice thing about bubble waffles, it keeps people cool. They're very pretty. There's so much color to them. They look amazing to eat. It's a lot of different flavors. All of our customers love bubble waffles.
2: From waffles to churros, we're headed to the Big Apple for some more.
0: This is amazing. I'm gonna repeat it again. This is amazing. Oh my God.
1: Wanted to do something different. First thing that came into my mind is when I was younger, I used to go camping with my friends. We had the s'mores and the graham crackers, and I just remember how warming it is to have that with friends. I just thought that, okay, why not turn that into a flavor? Why not have that type of feeling every day? Basically, it's a hard ice cream with a mixture of three things: fudge, graham, and vanilla ice cream, with toasted marshmallow on top with a graham cracker on the side.
0: You're tasting the saltiness, the sweetness, the melted marshmallow. You're tasting it all. And there's a graham cracker that I had to pull to the side to eat later.
1: Whenever they order one, they never quite know what to expect.
7: Mind-bending.
10: It's like you actually went to a bakery and you had a churro and somebody just put drops of ice cream inside of it.
0: You should come and try it. Like, today. I mean, today.
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12: Taking on the challenges. 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What is true kindness? How can we help our neighbors in need? Maybe it's as simple as a smile or a hug.
17: All sorts of emotions.
18: Yeah.
12: All Good is about finding everyday people doing good in their communities.
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12: Reaching out.
4: The community has a good heart. 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
12: And putting other people first.
5: It takes them back to who they were when they weren't homeless.
12: Even on a tough day, we're here for you on All Good. The extraordinary bond we have with our pets is unlike any other. Here on Pet Project, we consider our furry friends members of the family, and we know you do, too. So we're introducing you to some of the most amazing pets we've met.
19: This is a duck I keep seeing everywhere.
12: The owners who go above and beyond to help them out.
20: I could tell it was love at first sight.
12: And the stories of resilient pets that inspire us all.
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12: So give yourself a treat and join us on Pet Project. 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
17: All sorts of emotions.
18: Yeah.
12: All Good is about finding everyday people doing good in their communities.
3: So they come here and they can get their food, personal items, everything.
12: Reaching out.
4: The community has a good heart. I didn't think they would have helped me like this.
12: And putting other people first.
5: It takes them back to who they were when they weren't homeless.
12: Even on a tough day, we're here for you on All Good.
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23: We wanted to really immerse the customer in an experience, not just serve them a drink and let it go from there. 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So we have a hickory-infused salted caramel marshmallow we make in-house, and 70% dark chocolate and a shot of espresso, and a graham cracker steeped milk, and we actually smoke the entire thing under a bell jar. So you get the campfire, you get the graham cracker, you get the marshmallow, and you get the chocolate. So it's the full s'mores experience. I think more so than any other city, New Yorkers really appreciate this, and they instantly just get pulled away from where they're at and into like their childhood or a trip they've been on. It's totally like nostalgic for almost everyone we've served it to.
13: That was completely over the top. In a good way.
8: I love the way that the layering of the different flavors. You had s'mores deconstructed with the marshmallow, the chocolate, the smoke. It was a great overall experience.
7: We're aiming to be so much more than just a coffee shop. We're a sanctuary, a hideaway for the people of Midtown Manhattan who are looking for somewhere to hide, to duck in, have a break, and just take a moment for themselves.
23: A lot of people are coming for the s'mores latte, but we also have a few other very thoughtful, really well-executed drinks that we hope people check out. The deconstructed espresso tonic is our spin on what is now kind of a classic coffee drink, the espresso tonic. We have a whole selection of garnishes, including two different types of basil, mints, lemon. We make our own tonic water. We created this kind of Campari syrup, so it's very dry and bitter, and a rose water mist. And so the idea is it's an aromatic experience, it's a flavor experience, and it involves the guests because they actually get to mix the coffee with the drink. I think with anything that's like generating buzz on the internet or on Instagram, there's often an expectation that it's not actually going to be that tasty, but these are actually delicious drinks that we work very hard for. And we get groups of people coming in for it. People are driving like hours. We've been having a hard time making enough drinks just to get them out the door.
2: We're leaving the bar and headed to a different kind of bar in Houston.
9: These days, unicorns are very popular, so every birthday we take our daughter to, it was unicorn-themed birthday party. So we decided to do a unicorn-themed store. We opened our first store in Dallas in December, and we saw a lot of people coming in, driving in from Houston. So that's why Houston was obviously our second choice.
11: Could I please have a unicorn milkshake?
9: My wife, she's a pastry chef. Our background itself is dessert and ice creams and all that.
11: I ordered unicorn cotton candy. The lemonade is lavender, and there is a bunch of cotton candy around it.
18: I got the unicorn milkshake. Like, the milkshake's actually vanilla, but it has like a strawberry tint to it. Mm. And then there's frosting on the side, and then cake on top of it.
22: You've eaten cotton candy, you've had lemonade, you're eating a cake pop, you're eating a cookie. You have had a milkshake with not only a piece of cake inside, but an ice cream cone on top of that. So how do you feel about all this food, Harlow?
11: I love these desserts.
22: So one of the parts of the magical dessert bar experience is making sure everything around here is Instagrammable.
9: Well, there are a lot of details in this store. It took a lot of effort and time. People come in and we want them to feel wow factor. They need to come in and feel magical in here. They take pictures everywhere. We have different unicorns on different walls, and we have the alley that's all light up like a unicorn colors and whatnot. So that's why a lot of people come in, and they're not just coming in for desserts, they're coming in for an experience.
24: I like unicorns because when I was 8, I had a unicorn-themed birthday party. This feels like a birthday party.
25: Well, I like that they make kids really hyper.
2: From a unicorn bar to a unicorn you can eat.
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2: That's next. And later, a $500 brownie.
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1: Worth the Wait takes you to the front of America's longest lines to answer one question. Is it worth the wait? From a massive 7-pound burrito to a slice of pie that has locals going crazy, we'll let you know what's worth it and what's not. This is Worth the Wait. This country is full of unusual places to see and amazing things to do. But only the locals really know where to go. On My Go-To, we discover some of the strangest...
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1: 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How can we help our neighbors in need? Maybe it's as simple as a smile or a hug.
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1: All Good is about finding everyday people doing good in their communities.
3: So they come here and they can get their food, personal items, everything.
1: Reaching out.
4: The community has a good heart. I didn't think they would have helped me like this.
1: And putting other people first.
5: It takes them back to who they were when they weren't homeless.
1: Even on a tough day, we're here for you on All Good. The extraordinary bond we have with our pets is unlike any other. Here on Pet Project, we consider our furry friends members of the family, and we know you do, too. So we're introducing you to some of the most amazing pets we've met.
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1: The owners who go above and beyond to help them out.
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1: And the stories of resilient pets that inspire us all.
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2: 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Next stop, Chicago, where the customers flock two by two to this spot.
26: I saw it all over Instagram and I was like, I have to get it.
27: I would definitely say this is the cutest place for gelato in Chicago.
28: What kind did you get?
29: A monkey.
27: I came up with the concept of animal cones because I thought that it would bring kids in and make them happy. Oh my God, that's so cute. Hi, my name is Elisa Nguyen. I am the owner of Eli's Ark in Wicker Park in the west side of Chicago. Eli's Ark all came about after having my first child. I came up with the concept of animal cones because I thought that it would bring kids in and make them happy.
28: The design of the cones are very entertaining and very kid-centric, and it's very fun for the kids, and the kids love it.
29: Hello, everybody.
27: We do have our staple animals here. Our most popular is our unicorn. We have a monkey. We have a pig. We also have a koala, a panda. We are recently working on a summer safari series, which we will introduce three new animals. Thanksgiving, we have turkey. In the winter season, we have like winter animals like polar bear. We have Rudolph the red-nosed reindeer. We even have a snowman.
26: It has to be chocolate. Want to try it?
27: Our flavors are rotating, so that way when you come in, you always have a new experience. Because you have to choose a flavor and an animal, so it's kind of like, oh, a lot of choices. Piggybacking is one of our options here that we have. Imagine a 5-scoop cone that with different animals stacked on top of each other.
26: I got unicorn and a koala, and they're so cute. I love like this little face and everything.
27: As a hobby growing up, I was a baker, so I loved to bake. When I put the idea together, the gelato with the animals, I baked different cookies, and then I tried to see which ones would work with our animals. Oh my God, that's so cute. The nicest part about it is to see people come in and bringing smiles to people's faces. To see the kids come in and they're so super excited to get their animal. It lights up their day, you know, just very exciting. Ellie's Ark is a perfect summertime sweet treat. Our motto is life is sweet. I would definitely say this is the cutest place for gelato in Chicago. And if you are having a rough day or you're out celebrating or just rewarding yourself for any reason, come in and I guarantee you will bring a smile to your face once you get one of our animal scoops.
2: Chicago to Houston and a monstrous dessert.
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9: Everything's amazing. 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
2: From monsters to dragons and an ancient candy in San Fran,

0: Hi, my name is Derek and welcome to Dragon Papa Dessert. I'm going to show you an authentic Chinese pastry which was only served to the Chinese emperor in the past. It's called a dragon beard candy. So I'm going to show you how to do the process. The dragon beard candy actually is made by the raw molasses. When we heat it up, this molasses will soft a bit. Now I just keep stretching the molasses with the cornstarch. Make it more finer and finer until it totally changes like the silk. We need to make sure we don't push too hard, otherwise the strain will break. My great-great-great-grandfather, he used to make this candy in the Beijing Palace for the emperor. So that's how we learned the candy. And I'm the fifth generation who make this candy in my family. So after we stretching the molasses to the little white seal, we need to wrap the peanut, coconut, and sesame seeds inside. Make the candy more tasty and not so sweet. So the correct way to eat the dragon beard candy, not put the whole things in your mouth, because this one is kind of chewy and it will stick in your mouth. Let's take a little bite like this. And definitely, you need to get some messy beer on your face after eat this candy, okay?
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4: 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This country is full of unusual places to see and amazing things to do. But only the locals really know where to go. On My Go-To, we discover some of the strangest...
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2: 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All right, we're here at Baby J's. 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First, we're going to put our chocolate in, melt that down. We're going to heat up our cream. Beautiful. And the piece de resistance. Thank you for our beautiful Johnny Walker Blue Label. Ooh, all of that. All right. Bring that to a boil real quick. It took us 12 times to get that glaze perfect. I wish you could smell this. We're going in for the pour. Ooh. All right, we're ready to go. This is a beautiful mirror glaze. We want to make sure all the sides, every edge is coated so the gold will stick perfectly. We want to make it thin too. So how do you get it thin? You got to tap it. I think we got it all. I think it's looking good. Get a beautiful glaze on that. Wow. And if you look, you see it's called a mirror glaze. You should see your smiling face in it. All right, that's it. Now we're gonna let that set for 5 minutes. I bring the gold in from Thailand. It is a 24 karat gold edible leaf, and it literally is inert. You eat it, it goes through you, it doesn't do anything. Just came out of the fridge. The chocolate's all set right now. You can see that beautiful mirror finish. So see, you take it. Gorgeous. It's the most delicious, moist, and decadent brownie you could ever put your lips to. It's got a humidor box that it comes in to keep it fresh for 2 weeks. And it also has a $100 Monte Cristo cigar with a cutter and my personal business card in case you need to order more or want me to come by the house and do some cooking.
10: Who buys these things?
2: High-end clientele, celebrity, regular Joes. I had one guy, his son, saved up all his allowance to buy one. When you bite into this thing, you're gonna feel like you went to heaven. It don't get no better than this, guys. One of the Baby J customers. Pop it in there, whole bite. Look, he's got gold on his lips. Look at that. Gold on his lips. Wow.
13: Ooh, ooh, good. Give me another piece of that.
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17: They're heartwarming stories from across the U.S.
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17: Coming together for a cause.
20: I was never allowed to use the word I can't.
17: From power that lifts us up.
21: So he says, I never trained a blind person, but I'll try. I broke the records, and they still stand today.
17: And bringing out the best in each other.
22: She doesn't stop. You can't fight that determination and that drive.
17: Escape the negative, because this is all good.

0: When I first started YPC, we started to bring children from different centers, different after-school programs, from East Harlem, from Harlem, East Silo, West Side. I said, how about we bring children together from all the neighborhoods and see what happens then?
1: The diversity that YPC has is a great example that everyone can sing together and it doesn't matter what we look like.
2: Seeing so many different people of different skin colors, just different cultures, different ages, heights, everything that you can imagine, just making this beautiful sound.
0: Music is a very important part of my family's life. We are Dominican. My mom, when she came to this country, she went and bought a piano for the family. She could not afford piano lessons, so she would go and find people's homes who she cleaned. And she'd say, hey, I noticed you have a piano. Would you give my son piano lessons? I'll clean your house for free. And that's how it started. I believe that music teaches you how to be independent and how to become, how to think, how to be creative. I wanted to create a place where children from Washington Heights, Bronx, Manhattan, all different parts of every neighborhood can come together and have a common theme. How can music help you find a friend? Finding a connection with someone else. And the more different they are, the better it's going to be.
3: You can walk through the door and, like, have a horrible day, but then, like, when you're with people that you share a common interest with, it's like all those fears go away.
0: YPC is about learning about yourself, and the kids are very excited to be here and to sing songs, but they don't know what we're actually doing is teaching them how to be amazing human beings.
4: My mom was in YPC when she was my age, and when she was raising me, she talked about YPC a lot and the amazing experiences that she had. Coming here, it takes my mind off of a lot of things that are going on at home or at school, and I can really just get myself into the music. And also, YPC does so many different types of music, and so it's very easy to find what you like.
0: I started with about 40 children the very first day. Today we have nearly 2,000 children in New York City alone, and we're celebrating our 30th anniversary. And being Latino in New York City, I'm very proud. Being Dominican American, I'm very proud of my people. I'm very proud of my culture. We have great people in every culture.
1: You can shine and you can share that feeling with everybody else around you.
2: Being here, we're all a bunch of kids from New York City, and we make something magical every time we work together.
0: When you can share that you have something in common with another child that comes from a very different neighborhood than you, if I can shake your hand and hold your hand on stage and sing with you in a different harmony, at the same time create a new harmony, we can become friends. And through that friendship, I believe the world can be changed. It's all about communication and learning from one another. YPC is just a way of bringing these young people together.
5: Morning, how are you, Billy?
6: I'm doing okay.
5: Here's some bags for you.
6: Wow,
5: some good stuff.
6: Thank you so much. Thank you.
5: Have a good one. Stay dry, guys.
6: Have a great day.
5: Thank you.
6: Be safe, guys.
7: You too.
5: You know what? I always thought I don't do anything to give back. On my way home from work every day, I always saw two homeless people. One was an older gentleman. Here you go, buddy. And one was a young girl.
8: Thank you.
5: Here's this. Here's a bag for you, too.
8: Thanks. I appreciate it. Thanks.
5: You're welcome. Two different people, two different walks of life, different spectrums of the world. They're both out in the street, so I grabbed two double cheeseburgers. I gave one to him, and I gave one to the girl. What if I get you today? Have a good one.
8: Thank you.
5: It made me think, you know, maybe I could do something like this on my day off. Just grab, you know, 20, 25 cheeseburgers from McDonald's and go drive around handing them out. How many people you got over there?
8: Five people,
5: so we need four more, right?
8: Yeah.
5: There we go. One, two. And I posted it on Facebook just to show people how, you know, how easy it is to make a little bit of a difference. It doesn't take a lot of effort. I got a ton of response from it. So I decided to do a GoFundMe page and try to raise $300 to do more than just cheeseburgers, do some care packages. The response has been amazing, and it's only been about a month. We're not moving mountains here. It's, you know, it's every little bit helps. Just giving somebody a cheeseburger can make their day. Or to me and you, it's just, oh, a cheeseburger? Okay. We're driving around today, and you can see it's pouring, raining. It's a nasty day, and there's people standing here on corners. You know, they have nowhere to go. There's a lot of good people in Philadelphia. I think we get a bad rap for being a little hard-nosed and maybe abrasive, but it's a tough love town. We pick people up when they need help. I mean, you see that all over the place in this city.
7: Well, thank you very much.
5: Thank you. God bless. Right now, it's an every 2-week thing. Maybe if we start doing it bigger, we can do it every week. It gets bigger than that, who knows where it can go. Sky's the limit.
9: Still to come.
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10: A group of people in Rogers Park who decided 35 years ago that anybody who wanted a meal on Sunday night should be able to get one.
16: A myriad of reasons, but we don't care. If you show up, we'll feed you.
17: We know each other by name. You know, a lot of us are familiar because they come every Sunday. You know, so it's like a family.
10: We have never missed a Sunday in 35 years. We've certainly had Sundays where we weren't quite sure how it was going to work. It's not always pretty, but it always works out. And nobody has ever gone away hungry. I can say that.
17: No, Community Feast is just not for the homeless. It's for anyone that want to come in here.
10: And to serve them not just a meal, but to serve them a hot, nutritious meal. So every week you'll get protein, right? You'll get a starch, whether it's rice or pasta or potatoes. And you'll get both fruit and vegetables, and then you'll get a salad and you'll get dessert.
18: Food good all the time, yeah. And they always give you a second. They take care of you. If you need it, don't be scared to ask. Because a lot of people are scared to ask. But the food is nice here.
16: We have sororities and fraternities. We have church groups. We have children's group. We have the kindness group. We have Gay for Good.

0: they were helping me and healing me. But in return, they, you know, they felt like I was giving to them. So it was a give and take kind of thing.
1: There are volunteers that come in and they do it once and they feel good that they did it. But I think that it's not, people are not coming for, to feel good about themselves. They're coming to share a meal.
0: I encourage people to really reevaluate time, you know, because we always say, I don't have time to do this and I don't have time to do that. But if you sit back and think about it, you do.
2: Commit 2 hours once a month to somebody else. That adds up to one day a year.
3: It's meeting people from all walks of life and coming together for that one purpose.
2: That's where my joy comes in, to see how people of a like mind and a like heart come and they get together and do what needs to be done. Love your neighbor. That's what Community Feast is.
4: 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I mean, you take yarn and some needles, and you can just make anything.
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4: New Jersey Fiberworks is something that I started back in 2013. I've always knitted and crocheted for many years. I wanted to create a group where everybody could come. There was no egos, no drama. Everyone was welcome because it really didn't exist too much.
6: It's amazing what you can take, turn yarn into.
4: A colleague of mine, I work at a university in New Jersey. She has a community service group on campus, and she reached out to me and said, hey, can you guys make 100 scarves in about 2 months for the homeless? And I said, this woman's crazy. How could we make 200 scarves in 2 months? It was an impossible task. So I reached out to the group. I posted in Facebook, and I said, this is the plan. This is the project. Who wants to join in? Well, within 2 months, we made about 60, 70 scarves. I couldn't believe it that we actually did it. So we kept continuing every year. This fourth year, rather than starting in the fall, I put a call out in the summer, and I said, let's try to hit 1,000 handmade items by December 1st and see if we can hit 1,200 by February. Well, we already have over 1,000 items.
6: And then so easily pull that strand through the loop. Easy, right?
5: Like that?
7: Knitting has meant the world to me in order to give something warm to the homeless. To be able to give that to someone in need and make them warm, I sometimes weep, you know, as I'm giving. I'm wrapping a scarf around someone's neck. And, you know, letting them pick out a hat that they like the colors. And it makes them feel so much better about themselves. And it just makes them feel like someone cares.
8: And so this actually translates into this, which is, you know, quite a beautiful pattern.
4: We also do with Be the Change. Norma had reached out a couple months ago, and with all of the things going on right now with immigration, so we decided to make heart bracelets. We're all wearing them today. We've made over 800 of them. When the raids took place in Mississippi, we did send 200 bracelets. So we're going to take the rest of them to the Texas border and just show these individuals that are crossing the border that people love them in this country, that we care about how they're treated.
6: This is fiber that was spun, and then I plied two strands together. So now this is yarn that's ready to knit with.
4: You can make clothes. You can make hearts for a child that's come across the border. You can make something for the homeless. It's just very gratifying being able to take this craft and love and giving back and just doing it for the love and the fun of it. And it just brings people together in such a positive way.
9: Up next.
10: I was initially introduced to cystic fibrosis when my little cousin Harper was born with it. And it was around the same time that I was going into the NFL and playing football. So I figured if I have a platform, I want to give back and help.
9: And later.
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5: Why would anyone stand hours on their feet before they can sit down to eat?
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5: Worth the Wait takes you to the front of America's longest lines to answer one question. Is it worth the wait? From a massive 7-pound burrito to a slice of pie that has locals going crazy, we'll let you know what's worth it and what's not. This is Worth the Wait. This country is full of unusual places to see and amazing things to do. But only the locals really know where to go. On My Go-To, we discover some of the strangest...
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9: One, two, three, go.
10: So my name is Christina Melville, and I'm a Moco junkie. I want the world to know that this is something good to do, and for the 12 years I've been doing it with me growing up, I can honestly say this did keep me out of trouble. It started in Africa, and then it was brought to the Caribbean. And you see a lot in carnivals, basically all over the Caribbean. And now it was brought here to Brooklyn. I did fall many of times. And I mean, I just learned from it so I know what to do next time. It's something good to do for the youth to do. And you basically get to experience

0: we're back on All Good. Up next.
1: Do you want to put this on?
2: Yeah.
1: There you go.
3: You feel it?
2: Yeah.
4: Hey, Rachel, what's up?
2: Hey, Colton. Hey, I wanted to let you know I got some information this morning about a family that's near you that has a boy who has cystic fibrosis. He's 4 years old. They recently got information from the utility that they may lose power for days at a time because of the fires. This boy has to do his airway clearance treatment a couple times a day, and it's one of those units that plugs into the wall.
4: What can we do to help them?
5: I was initially introduced to cystic fibrosis when my little cousin Harper was born with it. And it was around the same time that I was going into the NFL and playing football. So I figured if I have a platform, I want to give back and help out. Cystic fibrosis affects 30,000 people in America and 70,000 people worldwide. So today we are actually giving the Allen family a brand new vest.
6: I remember first getting the call and I was on the phone. I was holding my baby and I was looking down at my baby and I was like, this kid, you look at him now and he just looks like a toddler. You look at him then and he just looked like a skinny baby.
7: So this is an Aflo vest, and with this vest, you don't have to be plugged into a wall anymore. So you charge it, has battery in it,
8: and you could wear it and do your vest treatment wherever you want.
7: Where's the first place you're going to do your treatment at?
2: Dancing.
7: Dancing?
2: Yeah.
7: That sounds pretty fun to me.
2: Dancing. My vest.
7: Yeah.
5: I've been doing this all across the nation, so the Douglas family was one of the very first families that I met. A young boy named Buster was the recipient here in California. And it's special for me to bring them because, in a way, it's a full circle.
9: Growing up it was kind of like I was in a different universe than all the regular kids. It's a disease that as you age, it gets a little worse. It gets deeper into the disease. You do have to keep a distance because you do want to have contact with them. You do want to have a conversation and try to give them a little bit more hope that there is things that you can do. It's not over for you. I knew that I had it for a reason. We all get dealt different cards in life, but I knew that I got those cards for a certain reason. It was to help people. It was my purpose.
5: I'm thankful to live in a country and be in a position in my life where if people reach out for help, I can help them.
7: Legacy Foundation's going above and beyond for the families themselves and making the patients with CF feel special.
10: I wrote out a suicide note. I had it very specific exactly how my life was going to end. I remember crying to myself in the car. This lady just out of nowhere just walks toward my car. And she knocks on my window and she hands me this cross with a bracelet with a cross on the end of it. And she says, you need to have this. And she turned around and walked away. Right at that moment, that happened. And that's when I clutched that and I screamed out like a madman in a car. Like I'm screaming out to God, if you're there, do something. Father's Business is it's an outreach that we started in the city of Zion. We pretty much just bring kids that might otherwise be doing other things in the street or hanging out, make sure they're safe every Friday night.
11: This is a place where everybody, all the kids, can get to a safe place, you know, stay out of trouble.
10: We open the door as soon as they get out of school. We let them play basketball or play video games. Then we break them and we make sure everybody eats. And then we break down, we call it halftime, which is the main thing that we do here. It's the main reason. We have a lesson every week.
12: Each and every one of you young men and young women in here have a choice.
10: We don't turn kids away. These aren't just the good kids. We have somewhere to go for even the kids that are low and even the kids that don't think anybody cares. We will show them that love.
13: Every kid out here needs somebody to look up to and manage the person.
10: A lot of them don't know that it's a cop that's actually running this. So a lot of them come, they won't even shake my hand when they get here. So it's my goal by the end of the night, they're giving me a hug.
14: He's one of the greatest people I know because he's a police officer and he's been through hard times, but God help him.
10: Let's pray, guys. We're taught to not be vulnerable. From the minute you become a cop, you don't be vulnerable. But I like to break that stereotype.
13: He changed his life around, and he made me want to change my life around, and he put a smile on everybody's face in here.
10: Mostly we're made up of fatherless kids. And I didn't realize I was going to become the adopted father of hundreds of kids, but it's what I live for.
15: Matt is one of the coolest people in the world. He's like a dad to me. Really, he's just always there for us. I mean, he doesn't have to be, and he chooses to be.
10: These are all my babies. And I feel like I'm the luckiest human being on the face of this earth when I realize what I was at and what the Lord has brought me to and what is still in front of us. I don't even know what to say sometimes. I got to pinch myself. These kids are so wonderful. And I'll do this until my last breath on earth. I'll never stop doing this.
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24: Hey, guys. How's it going?
25: I've been to rodeos when I was younger where they wouldn't let me compete being openly gay. I've been beat up more than one time. I kept going until a rodeo, but at some point you get tired of being pushed around. And so when the gay rodeo came about, I'd jump on it immediately.
26: So a lot of the guys here seem to have nicknames. Why is that?
25: In our everyday life, some of us still have to be closeted. I compete under Jameson Cole as an assumed name. 2 years ago, I lost a job because a parent at the school that I taught at complained that I was gay. Many of the states where we're from, Arkansas, Texas, Oklahoma, you can still be let go for being gay.
26: What do you say to the folks who used to push you around when you'd come to the events? What do you want them to know when they see you now?
25: I'd like them to know I'm a cowboy just like they are. And look at me now. I'm successful. I'm happy. I have a family of competitors. And I still get to do what I love no matter how much they wanted me not to.
16: We're back on All Good.
17: You guys are doing an amazing job. And guess what? I expect a lot from you guys. You're my building leaders, correct?
27: Yes, sir.
17: I'm proud of you guys, man. Who watching the games this weekend? Who's in the playoffs? In my eyes, all our students are leaders. This is the time to allow me to groom better leaders, building their character and shaping relationships. Three words I say to you guys all the time. I love you.
27: Yeah.
17: Outside of my duties of doing classroom observations, walkthroughs, meeting with parents, I usually cut hair probably once a week. Whatever else it takes for us to build a strong community here at Warner. It's able for me not to be Dr. Newton, but to be Newt and be a mentor to my students. We just, you know, shoot the powwow, have conversations, and talk about things in life. Anybody doing anything exciting for the weekend?
28: It's an experience to see Dr. Newton as our principal doing this to help the youth in this community. He likes for everybody to look good. He motivates us to do better.
17: So now my next question is, right, if you guys go to college, what would you take up in college?
29: I think I might be a lawyer,
28: When I grow up, I want to be a principal just like Dr. Newton. I want to get a good education. I'm going to set up a barber shop, too.
0: It's opportunities for them to see us outside of our suit and ties as not just professionals, but people that they can aspire to be. You know, we don't have enough black males in education, so maybe we're aspiring them to get an education. Just really changing the dynamic and the perspective of how they may see the world.
17: And that's the goal, man. I want to give you guys great options so y'all can make decisions, man. Because if you don't make good decisions, you know, it's going to hurt you. I don't want to see none of you guys hurt, man. I've been cutting kids' hair for like the last 15 years. If I noticed a kid probably don't have the time or the money to get their hair cut, I would cut their hair. You know, once I became the principal here at Warner, I wanted to have my own barbershop setting where I can bring the kids down, build relationships, use that time to have conversations on top of them reading books, on top of me cutting their hair.
0: I think it's also fitting that within the black community, within in the urban communities, the role that barbershops tend to play in our lives. You know, it's an opportunity to engage in storytelling, fellowship, and so why not pay it forward and actually create an environment right now for our young men here at Warner Elementary.
17: I always say that to you guys every day about how you are to put energy into positive things in life. That's being a leader. And that's what I expect from you guys 10 and 15 years from now, okay? I'm proud of you guys, man. I'm real proud of you guys. You guys just got to keep up the good work. And you know, we'll still have our conversations here. Absolutely.
16: Someone who's doing good for others? Let us know on social media and you just might see their story on All Good. What is true kindness? How can we help our neighbors in need? Maybe it's as simple as a smile or a hug.
1: All sorts of emotions.
2: Yeah.
16: All Good is about finding everyday people doing good in their communities.
3: So they come here and they can get their food, personal items, everything.
16: Reaching out.
4: The community has a good heart. 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
16: And putting other people first.
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16: Even on a tough day, we're here for you on All Good. You're watching Localish. Follow us at Localish.
8: All right, let's do it.
9: Everyone's got one.
27: This is the place to do it.
9: Their favorite spot.
29: They're usually in awe.
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9: You love them.
27: Don't even get me started.
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9: This is my go-to.
35: You only live once, man. Give it a shot.
36: Young ladies that work here see the same ghost here and describe the ghost the same way. It's a young woman in a long dress with her hair tied up, sort of Victorian style.
37: Hi, I'm Jenny DeHuff, and I'm in Mount Joy, Pennsylvania. Nestled in this tiny Lancaster County town is a historic brewery, and this place is like none other. Here you'll find unique dining experiences, sword fights, and oh yeah, ghosts. And should you choose to stay the night, you can choose... Actually, I think I'd rather show you.
36: So Mr. Booby, he came here and built this place from the 1860s, 1870s, 1880s. He created this wonderful complex of buildings around us. There used to be hundreds of little breweries like this. I tell people to picture back in the days when you got your bread from the bakery down the street, you got your milk from the local dairy, you got your beer from the brewery that was near you. My name is Sam Allen, and I do a variety of things. Owner isn't really a job, it's a condition, and I'm also the owner.
37: Wow, this place is so unique.
38: This is the original hotel that was built in 1879. I'm James Ellerby. I'm an actor and a tour guide. It was built by Alois Booby and his family. Unfortunately, there were some discrepancies about who ended up owning the place after Alois died. Believe it or not, his youngest daughter ended up working here as a maid, completely cut out of her family's inheritance. And even to this day, customers have actually complained about hearing somebody sweeping the floors in the middle of the night. We just tell people, oh, that must have been Tecla Booby, Alois's daughter.
36: Old hotels are notorious for being haunted, and I believe that's because so much happens in old hotels. People were living here and getting married here and doing important things here. It seems to leave some sort of presence behind.
38: Every spirit in this brewery has a story and a real person behind who they were in life, I think, is imprinted on the building and carries on to who they are in death.
1: So I told the crew, the goal for today was to scare you. But what they don't know, what Ethan, the camera guy, doesn't know, is the joke's on him.
2: The rooms are so unique. How many are there on this floor?
38: There are 8 rooms on this floor.
2: So is this where the daughter stayed?
38: Yes. This is the Scheherazade room. Back when it was built in 1879, this would have been just a normal hotel room, and it ended up being the room that Tekla was forced to live in after she was kicked out of her old childhood room. So this is the Mardi Gras room. This is the place where the first person actually stayed.
2: Now, this bed looks like it's floating.
38: This is actually our Japanese-style room. The bed is floating to make it look more like the old-fashioned Japanese mats where you're lying down on the ground. But we wanted to have it kind of felt like it was raised up, too.
2: Okay, where are the wild cats in this room?
38: Yeah, welcome to the jungle room. You could tell by the aesthetic. We really wanted to try to get that feel of being in a South American jungle. There's actually a reason why this room actually looks the way it does. Alois Bubi was also a big game hunter. He was part of the hunting club, so we really wanted to kind of pay homage to the different adventures that he would have gone on.
2: So what differentiates the naughty princess room from the nice princess room?
38: Well, I see you've already noticed the hooks and chains around, right?
2: I have.
38: Besides, the naughty princess room is always more popular.
36: All these old breweries had a hotel attached to them, typically. You can still find a few of these in Germany, but nowhere in America, and that's largely because of Prohibition. It ended the relationship between hotels and breweries. They would have built a brewery and had a hotel attached to it, and they usually lived in the hotel part. They would actually move into the hotel, live there with their family, rent rooms to the public, and have a brewery behind the hotel, and that was very typical. This is the only one left in the country where the whole complex is essentially in its original condition. We have a lot of the old equipment. We have the underground cellars. This place is before refrigeration, so you needed to have underground cellars, and that's what we call the catacombs.
2: Whoa, is this the catacombs?
38: So yes, you are now about 43 feet below ground level into the original catacomb system. During Alois Bubi's time, it would have been used for barreling and fermenting, but this is a connection of a larger cave system that was used way longer than Alois was even here in the 1860s.
2: Is there a story behind these candles behind us?
38: So yeah, we currently light them. It's a continuation of something that's been going on even longer than Alois Bubi. So people were already using these cave systems for whatever end, we don't know.
36: There's the old original brewery here. It's not used for anything today other than being part of our museum presentation. The fermentation room is in its original condition, big fermenting tanks.
38: Back there are the last 4 pre-Prohibition era lagering tanks in the United States that are fully intact. You have to leave the country to see anything older than what you're looking at back there.
36: In 1880, you could have come here and had a Bubi's beer, a meal in their hotel from the kitchen, and you could have stayed and slept here. In 2023, you can come here and eat here, get a beer here, and you can sleep here. It's a living museum. I think it's kind of fun that we are able to handle it that way.
2: This is definitely one of the most unique restaurants I've ever been to. Can you tell me a little bit about the food?
38: We actually have 2 different kitchens. One is meant for the upstairs, but down here in the catacombs kitchen, it's a completely different, unique restaurant that's separate from our main bar.
2: So this is Phil. He's my date for this evening and an actor here. Phil, so what am I eating?
5: This is the pork ossobuco. It's a pork shank with Brussels sprouts and mashed potatoes.
2: Looks delicious. Very good. So this is one of your dining areas, right?
38: Yeah, so we actually do feast shows down here, and we do different themed events, including a pirate feast where pirates are sword fighting and swashbuckling, to medieval feasts where people are literally jousting through the aisles and playing songs and stuff like that.
7: Well, there you are. Why are you so upset?
36: We do two major types of shows because we don't have an auditorium or a theater as such here.
7: We have no arrangement with Heinrich.
36: We decided to create a murder mystery dinner, and we decided to create a feast dinner in the catacombs. Two very different things, but both much smaller numbers, which is nice because it makes it intimate, I think. But as far as the future goes, this place really deserves to be honored properly, and I'm hoping that somebody that's in the brewing business wants to come get involved here someday and continue what we've spent 40 years starting here. It's the only one of these little German lager beer breweries left in its original condition, and I would love to grow old thinking that it's in capable hands.
10: Winterfest for us is a chance to ride rides, eat really good food, and come together as a family.
11: We bring in the snow and the ice and the magic and a million lights.
12: And just being out here, it just brings like a feeling of like happiness and joy.
11: Winterfest is Southern California's largest winter festival. Our job here is to bring the magic of winter to Southern California.
12: We're here for the second time, and I wanted to come here as like a family surprise to my wife and son. I always come for the ice rink behind me, and you know, just like a great time.
11: Our Arctic Ice Trail is the only one in Southern California, and it's its shape. So if you look at it from above, it's actually a figure eight. We have our holiday parade, which goes through with all the characters. They're on the train, they're dancing, they're singing, they're having a great time.
10: We do the ice skating. We like the nice big show where the Christmas house lights up.
13: And the Winter Wonderland walkthrough.
10: Oh, yes, the light
13: with
10: show.
13: All the lights and everything. There's a lot of lights, a lot of Christmas trees, a lot of activities for kids, and just a lot to see.
11: You just feel the energy of the kids playing with the snow. You're seeing people make memories, and it's something that just fills everyone's heart with joy when they...
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18: Worth the Wait takes you to the front of America's longest lines to answer one question. Is it worth the wait? From a massive 7-pound burrito to a slice of pie that has locals going crazy, we'll let you know what's worth it and what's not. This is Worth the Wait. This country is full of unusual places to see and amazing things to do. But only the locals really know where to go. On My Go-To, we discover some of the strangest...
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18: And challenging what we think is possible.
26: Get up, baby. 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That's what I love. 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
15: You're watching My Go-To.
10: Yeah. It's so fun.
29: Hi, my name is George Monasterio. I'm the Director of Maintenance of Way for Metro-North Railroad here at Grand Central Terminal. I'm also the architect for the railroad. The restoration project of Grand Central Terminal was completed 25 years ago, and so happy to show you some of those aspects of the building. Here we are on the west balcony. We are under the celestial ceiling. It's 120 feet from the main concourse floor. We have 59 stars that are lit with LED lights. There's some gold flecked paint around these stars that is real gold. But the ceiling that you see now is not the ceiling 26 years ago. We couldn't even see the celestial sky up there. If you look closely at the ceiling, you'll see panels. Those panels are asbestos 4x8 panels which were installed back in the late 30s. The terminal had some leaks from the leaky roof, and they found it more advantageous to cover the existing ceiling with these asbestos panels. Though there are many photographs of the pre-restoration of the terminal that show the ceiling black as night, all due to cigar, pipe, and cigarette smoke, the windows when they were open, pollution from outside, and there was a crew that had a 20-foot wide scaffold, and they had very specific instructions on how to clean the ceiling. But now, it's been 25 years, and it looks just as beautiful as it did back in 1938 after the original ceiling was painted. We're standing in the Biltmore Room. It's also known as the incoming train room and also known as the kissing room. The intent was that the trains would come in from long distance. There was someone back there with a chalk and eraser. They would write down the time that the special train was coming in and what track it would come in. And the travelers would come in with the heavy bags. They'd give their spouse a hug and kiss, pick up their bags and go off to the taxi to our final destination. We're in the stairwell here, and they didn't need to put so much money into the back of house areas, but they did. They used Barrettina marble, they used terrazzo on the floor, and they have this very ornate stairwell. And if you notice on the handrails, they have acorns. The acorns signify the Vanderbilt's motto, from a tiny acorn grows a mighty oak. So throughout the terminal, you will see the acorns and the oak leaves. We are up in the Grand Central Terminal on the fourth floor on the west side, standing on the glass catwalks. These are intended to bring people from one hall to another hall, and the walls, the floor, the ceiling are all made of glass. The idea here on the glass catwalk was to bring the cool air from the East River through the terminal and ventilate out to the west side when both sides of the windows were open, and just to bring as much light into the terminal as possible. We're on the fourth floor of Grand Central Terminal. We're in a Vanderbilt Tennis Club. There's a one court as well as a practice court upstairs. Prior to a tennis court being here, in the 60s, there was a ski slope. It was for Manhattanites to learn how to ski. New Yorkers would come with their skis, walk approximately 60 feet, and go down a nylon brush ski slope. The structural members that was used to support the ski slope is still here. When we did the construction here, we painted the steel white. It was cheaper to keep the steel here, and it also shows some of the history. I want to thank you for coming on this tour with me. Very excited for this 25th anniversary celebration that we had for this restoration. I really consider this terminal to be New York City's living room, New York City's meeting place. Everybody says, let's meet at the clock. So please come, and if you see any of the Metro North employees, tell them how much you appreciate.
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1: We're not a homogenous group. We've got our Filipinos, we've got our Samoans, you've got your whites, we've got natives here. Instead of whatever else, you know, is causing strife, you know, causing controversy, we have to get along here.
11: People from all walks of life have ended up here in Whittier. And here we are, together.
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13: A sound bath is an experience. You lay down, and we proceed to play beautiful music around you.
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19: 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I just enjoyed kind of just turning my brain off for a moment.
13: The whole idea of the drum beat, it started with our own heartbeats. It started all the way back with the first person in the womb hearing their mother's heartbeat. And so that takes us back.
14: 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It wasn't until about 5 years ago that we've had people go, I want to book a sound bath. Now it's so popular, it's wonderful.
19: I think I started doing sound baths about 2 years ago. It was like the first time I could just sit and relax and just be.
13: The sound of the singing bowls, each one of those is tuned to a chakra in your body. There's a certain musicality to it, and then there's just sound.
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30: When we hear a siren, right, you automatically clam up. So this is actually the opposite of that, and the vibration that unlocks the key to health and well-being.
31: I'd like to welcome you to the Ghost Tours of New Hope.
32: It's the most haunted town in this area. If you go and knock, I'll bet you on each and every door, someone will tell you about the ghost that lives with them or the ghost that just haunts there and greets people.
31: Throughout the years, we have had many, many people who've had experiences while on the tour. It's not always something they see. It could be something they hear or a scent they pick up. Others have even felt someone touching them when there was no one around.
32: We have our little lantern and walk around the town, and everybody knows us because they'll say, oh, here comes the ghost tours.
31: There are more ghosts per square mile in New Hope, Pennsylvania than in any other place in the world. Ghost Tours of New Hope were started by a woman named Audie Kent Thomas Jeffrey. She was a journalist, and believe it or not, she started out as a non-believer in ghosts.
32: Our tours are 42 years old. You come at 8 o'clock in the evening,
31: giving you the history and the mystery of New Hope.
32: And then we take you for a walk on Furry Street or Mechanic Street. Everything we tell you is true and documented.
31: This building used to be the slaughterhouse.
32: It is not made up. Nobody's going to jump out and scare you. That's basically what we do.
31: This is one outside area of New Hope that is very haunted. Many people have told us that they'd be walking along the towpath, and suddenly they would hear footsteps coming up behind them.
32: Takes an hour for the tour. We usually show maybe 10 or 12.
31: This used to be a tavern known as the Bucket of Blood. Was actually used as part of the Underground Railroad.
32: We go to the Joseph Pickett.
31: Joseph Pickett lived from 1848 to 1918. He was the town grocer and butcher, and he was also a frustrated artist.
32: He likes to follow me. He's pulled my hair.
31: She felt a hand on the back of her neck grab her hair and yank so hard that her head flew up.
32: We tell about the haunted room in the Logan Inn that people stay in.
31: This is the oldest building in New Hope. It dates back to 1727.
32: And it really started out as a little, like a little tavern.
31: It is said that a Continental soldier walks on the second floor. The Logan Inn also has a special room with a special nickname. It is room number 6, But its nickname is the Haunted Room because that is where most of the paranormal activity has happened.
32: And they have gotten up in the middle of the night and left or wanted another room.
31: Feels like something keeps tapping my shoulder. It was the feet of the dangling corpse scraping back and forth across his shoulder.
32: Well, they should come up and see our...
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18: 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Is it worth the wait? 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This is Worth the Wait. This country is full of unusual places to see and amazing things to do. But only the locals really know where to go. On My Go-To, we discover some of the strangest...
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26: I'm Shirley Curry. I'm 82 years old, and I'm the gaming grandma.
29: Oh, oh, go, go, go, go, go.
33: I'm Joseph Green. I'm 26 years old, and I'm Shirley's number one grandson.
34: How'd you become the grandma gamer?
35: My son gave me a computer and a game and started me in both, and I became addicted.
34: Talk about your friendship with Joseph.
35: He just would comment and talk to me on my channel.
34: So, Joseph, you got a friend who's 82 years old and playing video games?
36: Yeah, can you believe it?
34: Boo! Oh my gosh!
37: Even though there's an age difference, we have a lot of things in common, and obviously lots in video games.
35: Gaming is an open world, and it should be open to everybody. And everybody should accept everybody into it.
15: You're watching My Go-To.
38: We do like parties.
39: I'm shocked that it's 30 years. I really am. It sounds crazy, but I've really loved being here. I know a lot of people like to go out and do new things and open new stuff, but it's not really who I am. I like to stay in and tinker, and that's been fine for me.
40: There's sort of an opulence with warmth of food. I think really demonstrates an expression of versatility of both Nancy and myself, and then a lot of care and curation of the ingredients, but also just like hospitality. It's a really warm, fun environment to be in.
39: It's not, you know, the carpeted fine dining where everybody's like speaking in whispers because nobody wants to. There's life going on, and you feel like, oh, I've come to the right place. My father knew a lot about the restaurant business, and it's always a humbling experience to find out that the three most important things to the customer is, number one, recognition. Number two, service. Number three, food. The body meat goes into this salad.
40: Nancy and I kind of always had a great relationship. And Nancy just kind of kept making opportunities for me, and I've stuck with her, so it's been great. I've been here for 17 years. When I started, I was considered, for a long time, the new one. So prior to the pandemic, we had a whole team that had been here for like 20-ish years with Nancy. I mean, Boulevard just turned 30, so a lot of people that really had grown up with Nancy, invested, and have just always been a really big part of the fabric here.
39: Before Dana was Pam Mazzola, who's at Prospect now. And you become, you're sort of become one, and it's convenient because you don't have to talk too much.
1: Remember the thing she's not going to do.
39: Because somebody can read your mind.
1: The caller. And I thought, what about if we made it into the classic cheese twist?
40: She's looking for a cook or whomever, whether it's myself or one of our sous chefs or even line cooks, to get involved and really learn about the products that they're working with, because without that, it can get lost in translation. So like everybody has to care along the way to making something awesome, because, you know, the chef can come up with the idea, but like day in, day out, the team is holding that, bringing it through the guest.
39: I don't know if people really think the food has changed very much, but it has changed radically. But there's some things that are consistent, and there's a certain style that has changed. But I would get very bored if I didn't also try to learn new things and experiment with them and bring them to an ever-educated audience. And they know so much about food, and they're a bit more adventurous. So we kind of took on that role of bringing the new things in. If the food is really good and it's priced correctly, and that doesn't mean cheap or expensive. It's like you feel that you've gotten a value and an experience. They've been very, very loyal. San Francisco is still the greatest concentration of female chefs and the birthing place of them.
40: One of the things I love about Nancy is her ability to reinvent things, which is really creative, and it keeps things fresh. It keeps things interesting both for guests and for cooks, because I think that leadership in the kitchen has always been a really important part of our food culture as well.
39: In the long run, I think the one that shocked me the most and I'm still the most proud of is getting Best Overall Restaurant, James Beard Award for the restaurant, because that's a hard one to get.
15: 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Tell us on social media.
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4: Car accidents, crimes caught on camera, chaos in the streets. News shows seem to start with negative stories. But what if I told you today's biggest headline is actually that people around the world are safer, smarter, and healthier than ever? It may not feel like it, but by many important metrics, today is better than ever. Extreme poverty, down. Death in war, down. Homicide, down. Illiteracy, down. Studies even suggest that racism in the United States is on the decline.
5: The news reports everything that's going wrong in the world, so we decided to try something a little different.
4: I'm Michael Koenigs, and this is More in Common, a show where we shine a light on people making positive change in their communities. A foster mom uses love and compassion to heal a broken family.
6: As a mom, I can only put myself in the shoes of what would that feel like if.
4: Pilots bring the dream of flight to children in minority communities. Former neo-Nazi abandons racism and joins hands with a daughter of Martin Luther King.
7: This is my brother.
9: Absolutely.
7: This is my brother.
4: We have a long way to go, but every now and then it helps to take a step forward and celebrate just how far we've come. This is More in Common.
5: Racial tension seems to be rising, but this story, 3 years in the making, shows that we can overcome any differences.
4: I was with Michael in 2017 when he began the process of removing the hate symbols on his chest and back.
11: It was painful to get it off.
12: Yes, but it's going to be worth it.
4: Michael was a member of a neo-Nazi group and served time in prison where he had swastikas tattooed across his body.
5: How long have you had that on your chest?
12: Over 20 years.
4: His probation officer, Tiffany Whittier, helped him see past his hate.
5: You feel like she became much more than a probation officer.
12: I would look at her as family.
13: I haven't seen him in over a year. He doesn't know that I'm here. We're going to surprise him.
12: She gave me the strength and the courage to do what I'm doing.
13: Oh, wow. I can't even see it, Michael.
4: A year and a half later, Michael's transformation continues.
12: This on my stomach and my chest used to have a big swastika on it. Now you guys can see it's a big wolf
0: on my back of my neck, I had white pride. I decided to put a tree of life for a new life.
4: After Michael and Tiffany's story went viral on Facebook with over 55 million views, Martin Luther King's daughter, Dr. Bernice King, invited them to Atlanta to speak on MLK Day. Dr. King, what is it like sitting next to a guy who used to be a neo-Nazi with swastika tattoos all over his body?
7: Well, you know, I grew up in a family where we were taught about unconditional love and forgiveness. To sit here today, to me, is like just full circle with the fruits of my parents' labor. This never could have happened in my dad's time at all.
12: I was in tears when I was out there. Because I don't know why I was like that.
7: Somewhere in my mid-20s, I started developing this hate for white people. And I had to work through that emotion. I was on a television show with James Robeson, who happens to be an evangelical minister. And I was talking about the loss of my father and how it affected me. And in the middle of the show, he just said, "Can I give you a hug?" And when he hugged me, it was one of the most genuine hugs I had ever received. That in and of itself started something internally in me. It takes a new experience to begin the process of change. This is my brother.
12: Absolutely.
7: This is my brother. And he may have gotten a little off on the track, but we've been there.
13: This is the original church where Martin Luther King Jr. would preach.
12: I'm still getting educated every day.
13: This is the King Center.
12: I can't believe it.
13: How do you feel?
12: It makes me feel alive. It makes me feel really good about everything we're doing.
13: Yeah.
12: The dream lives and the legacy continues.
8: On this day, being invited here by the King family is really, it's really special. I know my grandmother, she was there that day in Washington when he spoke there.
9: Symphony of Brotherhood.
8: To be here today, I'm more excited for Michael because he went from hate to being able to accept people for who they are. I don't care what race you are, what drug you've used, what trauma you have in your life. I want them to be able to find the hope within themselves, to love themselves, because they have so much to give. If they only knew they have so much to give. They're not a number. They're people.
4: The American foster care system doesn't have the best reputation, but one foster mom discovered that with patience and compassion, she could mend even the most broken families.
10: I was addicted to drugs since I was 13. Heroin, prescription drugs. When I was pregnant with Christina, I started using meth, and that was the reason that she was taken and removed from my care. Hit me by surprise when I got the phone call, like I was gonna go visit her that day, I think, in the hospital, and she was already taken.
4: A few weeks after Christina was born, she became in the charge of Nancy.
10: Yeah.
11: Give me a big hug. 1, 2, 3.
14: I remember my husband telling my biological girls, you know, my daughters, that, hey, mom's going to the hospital, she's going to get a baby and bring a baby home. And she was my second foster child. You never know, is it going to be 2 days, 2 weeks, 2 months, 2 years? You know, when Heather first called me, you know, she was in tears. She was just devastated. As a mom, I can only put myself in the shoes of what would that feel like if.
4: What did you think of Nancy when you met her?
10: I loved her. She kind of reminded me of myself if I didn't end up so messed up.
4: When your daughter's in foster care, what kind of interaction do you have?
10: Supervised visits.
4: Was Nancy there?
10: Yes. Wasn't allowed to be with her alone.
4: So the drugs didn't stop. They continued to escalate.
10: That works. You get sucked into it, and then if you get your child taken away, it's like you just even fall further into the downward spiral, I call it. It's like, well, I already messed up this path. I might as well just keep going.
14: It was very clear that she loved her daughter. They never missed doctor's appointments. They never missed a visit. That's not always the case. But when you see someone really trying, even under the influence, imagine what you can do if you could get out of addiction.
4: When did you break through?
14: We call it the miracle in McDonald's, which sounds kind of funny.
10: The clock was ticking. I wasn't in a rehab. I wasn't doing what I was supposed to do. I was a mess.
14: I just started with talking about what I saw in her potential.
10: She's like, Heather, it's obvious that you care about your daughter.
14: You're worthy of this child. You're worthy to mother her. And that's when she started to cry, and I was like, okay, I think that's a good thing.
10: And I've heard people say that to me before, but it's from her, because I had a lot of respect for her. It stuck.
4: Heather is now sober and has regained custody of her daughter.
16: The beginning of our friendship isn't typical.
10: Yeah. That's for sure. She made it easy, though.
16: Addiction knows no socioeconomics, it knows no race, it knows no gender, and so why couldn't it be me? And I may not always agree with some of the decisions that the bio parent has made, but I can still treat them with compassion.
10: There was a big point in time where I was just ready to hand her over to her and say, oh, she's better off with her instead of me. It's a pretty good feeling, actually, to, you know, be able to care for her myself and see her grow up.
5: When we get back, liberals and conservatives living along the U.S.-Mexico border can unite on one thing.
4: So as Samaritans, you leave water bottles out here, but Border Patrol agents sometimes will just dump them out. Why?
17: It was to hinder migrants surviving or getting through.
4: Here's you with Trump.
19: I said, Mr. President, we need a wall.
5: You'll be surprised what these people living on the border...
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18: Is localish.
5: We're here on the Arizona border of the United States and Mexico, where migrants often journey. This man has a cattle farm right on the edge.
19: This gun is in case somebody comes to the door.
5: Here's you with Trump.
19: He called me on the stage and talked about our ranch and the border issue. I said, Mr. President, we need a wall.
5: So you have cameras that are capturing people walking through.
19: 1 kilogram of cocaine, 1 kilogram of heroin, extremely valuable in a backpack. This guy is, I'm sure, truly an immigrant. He said, how far is it to St. Louis? He had no concept of the geography.

0: It's the Border Patrol's job to secure the international boundary and the interior. It's not my job.
1: You've got thousands and thousands of acres of property, and fencing around it, you feel like they need a much bigger structure.
0: Yes, we need a barrier like that near Nogales, Arizona. Right now, it's nothing but a barbed wire cattle fence like this.
1: So even though you feel very strongly about the wall, you kind of recognize the humanity of a lot of the folks coming through.
0: That's right. Everybody needs water, so I have 22 wells with drinking fountains on them, and then come along and get a drink and then go on. They're just good people trying to get into the United States to work. Even the drug packers don't need to die. That's not a criminal capital offense. This is one of my 29 drinking fountains that I put out for people coming through the country. And the Samaritans actually bought me 3 of them.
2: The Tucson Samaritans are a volunteer group that leaves water in the desert for passing migrants.
1: Your church has taken some risks to help those who are making the dangerous trek across the U.S.-Mexico border. Why?
3: The people who are crossing are the most desperate of the poor. And when I meet them and I say, people are dying out here, don't do this, they say to me, my children are hungry, I have to do this. Those are the kind of people I want as my neighbors. The border enforcement strategy since 1994 has been to wall off and militarize the places that people always cross, to force the migration into the deadliest areas of the desert, and then use the thousands of deaths that have occurred out there as a deterrent.
1: You're driving all the way down here about once a week to restock these water jugs.
4: Right. We try to go out every day, but this particular Monday group is always a water drop group.
1: So we're walking down one of these trails where Samaritans drop off water jugs to migrants trying to pass through this area.
5: Our motto is humanitarian aid is not a crime, and that's what we're doing. We're leaving water, food, and some medical supplies where migrants are crossing.
1: So as Samaritans, you leave water bottles out here, but
5: correct.
1: Border Patrol agents sometimes will just dump them out. Why?
5: It was to hinder migrants surviving or getting through or making it a more hostile environment. So the word would go out that, boy, you know, there was water, but all of it was destroyed. When that happened, the border sector chief sent out a mandate that his agents could not destroy water bottles.
1: We just came across some backpacks that have been left by migrants as they're making their journey up north here. It includes clothing, some sunscreen. What else is in there?
6: There's what? Like sardines.
1: So a little bit of food here. It's camouflage, so we walked right by this initially. So you're not afraid that there's no wall dividing this area of the United States between Mexico?
5: The people that are coming here are fleeing such dangerous situations that they're not a danger to us.
6: Would you leave your country for any other reason than being totally desperate for a new way of life?
1: Even though you guys are very different politically, especially when it comes to that wall, fundamentally the view people should be taken care of when they're injured and hurt.
0: Humans are humans, whether they're drug packers or undocumented immigrants. They have certain rights, civil rights, and it's just the way we Americans should treat other people.
1: When we come back, an unlikely love story that bridged cultures in the middle of a war zone.
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0: on things. On Stroke of Genius, we find creativity from all over the country and take you inside the minds of their brilliant creators. Learn how these artists make some of the most bizarre...
1: Hi, I'm Diana Wood, the crazy power wash artist.
0: Resourceful...
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0: 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When you meet the people behind the art, you get to appreciate every stroke of genius. Ever walk by a really long food line and think, those people are crazy?
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0: Worth the Wait takes you to the front of America's longest lines to answer one question. Is it worth the wait? From a massive 7-pound burrito to a slice of pie that has locals going crazy, we'll let you know what's worth it and what's not. This is Worth the Wait. This country is full of unusual places to see and amazing things to do. But only the locals really know where to go. On My Go-To, we discover some of the strangest...
5: This is a brain of a gorilla.
0: ...most secret...
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0: 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But only the locals really know where to go. On My Go-To, we discover some of the strangest...
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0: 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Nothing brings people together like a great meal. And at Bite Size, communities coming together around food is what we're all about. Join us as we take you around to some of the best and most unique restaurants around the country. You'll meet the people behind some of the best eats in town and hear the stories behind the meals.
6: Here's my father, Paco Lopez.
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0: And meet some of the customers taking on their challenges. Let us add a little flavor to your day at Bite Size.
8: When you heard that the United States was attacking Iraq, some people decided they were going to fight the Americans. Mm-hmm. After that point, what did you decide to do?
9: I actually went the other route. A U.S. convoy rolled into our neighborhood looking for weapons. There was like an American soldier. He was like, "You speak English?" And I was like, "Yeah."
10: Fadi, an Iraqi citizen, served as an interpreter for the U.S. Armed Forces for several years before he met Amanda.
11: I was from a very small Central Florida town. I didn't have money for college. At 17, I joined the Navy's delayed entry program still in high school.
8: So you end up in Baghdad?
11: Yes. We were basically tasked with just helping the new government rebuild their intelligence capabilities.
9: She walked into the office with one of the guys there to introduce her that, you know, hey, she just came from the U.S. She's going to be working at our office.
11: He definitely made an impression. He was the only Iraqi I had seen with green eyes.
8: And when did you know you were falling in love with her?
9: Day one.
8: So you started dating.
9: If you call it dating, we were working in the same building every day.
11: 12-hour days, 6 days a week, 7 days a week sometimes, side by side.
8: So it was an office romance.
9: Yeah.
8: And yet you had to keep this relationship a secret.
9: At the time, yes.
11: Prior to my arrival there, he had already been working for the U.S. and risking his life for us for over 2 years. And he was telling me about the death threats that he had had.
9: A group of translators decided that they're going on their leave or their vacation. I was like, you know what, maybe I'm not going to go home right now, I'll just wait. Majority of the translators that went home that day didn't make it home. They were all captured and then they were shown on videos being beheaded.
11: Al-Qaeda realized how critical these translators were to our success over there. They were going after them personally to kill them. And so, of course, I was asking my bosses, I'm like, hey, look at what Fadi's going through, we have to get him out. My boss, he was like, well, do you love him? And I was like, yeah. That right there was all I had to say for them to initiate the get her out of the country, separate them. While they're trying to break us up, I'm fighting it. I'm like, no, I'm going to get him out. I don't care what you say. I don't care what you tell me not to do.
8: You're
11: going
8: to sacrifice
11: I will throw it all away. They're like, well, you can't keep your security clearance if you marry a foreign national. I'm like, take it. I don't want it. As soon as I was free from that enlistment and was done with the Navy, 2 weeks later, I was on a plane back to the Middle East as a civilian. I flew to Jordan, literally the only country on the globe where Fadi and I could both get to. couple months later, I found out I was pregnant. And he's like, let's have a little talk.
9: I was like, I don't think it's safe anymore for you to be here, and especially you being pregnant. Put her on the plane kicking and screaming.
10: Amanda returned to the U.S. alone while Fadi awaited his visa. She gave birth to the couple's first daughter just 6 weeks before he arrived.
11: We literally started from scratch when we came out here. You gonna pour some cereal too?
12: Good job. I did it by myself.
11: You did.
8: This neighborhood, what's it known as?
9: The city is El Cajon, but everybody calls it Little Baghdad.
8: Little Baghdad here, right outside of San Diego, because so many people are from Iraq. Less than two decades ago, America was the enemy, and you've gone from that to falling in love with this American girl. That's a long way. What do you want people to take away from that?
9: First thing I would say is always fight for who you love. What we had to go through to be together was not your average love story, you know.
11: Everybody says, you know, yeah, you're from different worlds. Two people that are that different cannot build a life together. I heard it from my family. He heard it from his family. I guess we defied all the odds, or are there really those odds? Or do people just say there are those odds? You know what I mean? You ready?
8: So you've got a lot of stuff in this garage. This is stuff your community is bringing together.
11: This is a small amount right now. Yes, yes. We get church donations, local synagogues donate, folks in the local neighborhood dedicated to helping refugees that are settling in the El Cajon area. John McCain was a huge reason why we have this special visa that these guys can use, because he remembers having to leave behind his Terps in Vietnam. So he really helped us get what's called the special immigrant visa passed through Congress. They all have the same goals. They want opportunity and a future for their children. They want them educated. So they came here because they really had no other option. And they just want their kids to be happy. They want their kids to be healthy. They want their kids to be safe. And they want the American dream.
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0: 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Ever walk by a really long food line and think, those people are crazy?
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0: Worth the Wait takes you to the front of America's longest lines to answer one question. Is it worth the wait? From a massive 7-pound burrito to a slice of pie that has locals going crazy, we'll let you know what's worth it and what's not. This is Worth the Wait. This country is full of unusual places to see and amazing things to do. But only the locals really know where to go. On My Go-To, we discover some of the strangest...
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16: 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Slowly just worked my way over to a lead brewer.
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8: What do you say to guys who think, hey, beer, this is our domain, when you have a boss like Carol?
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17: You want to see some real airplanes?
18: Yes.
17: My friend Jerome's going to fly you in his plane.
18: What?
10: What is Fly for the Culture?
18: I was a former F-18 pilot in the Navy, and I recently got out and founded this organization due to the lack of diversity in the aviation industry.
10: Why did you decide to become a pilot?
18: In 2008, President Barack Obama was elected, and I said, if a black man become president, I'm gonna go fly a plane. So I did just that and fell in love with aviation.
10: Now you're a commercial airline pilot, and yet you think there's not enough diversity in the industry.
18: Not at all. Less than 2% of pilots are minorities.
19: I've always wanted to be a pilot my entire life. For a large part of that, I did not believe that it was something for a kid from Brooklyn. I thought it was only for the affluent kids in the suburbs. But the way that I started in aviation was in the Marines.
10: How did you and Cortland connect?
19: Really over Instagram. We would just kind of chat back and forth and just give each other support.
10: Who inspired you to get into this world of flying?
20: What a surprise the Nazis will get when black, brown, yellow, and white men, all Americans, land on the airfields of Berlin.
19: And everyone knows the Tuskegee Airmen. World War II fighter pilots, they flew P-51 Mustangs, and they escorted bombers on missions.
10: The Tuskegee Airmen were based in Alabama, and it appears that the Alabama National Air Guard now is almost entirely white. Why do you think there's been a bit of a reversal from having once a proud black unit to a predominantly white unit down there?
19: In terms of now, that information just isn't out there economically and socially. Aviation isn't something that was passed down through generations of families of people of color.
10: Sometimes you're flying with little kids, others teenagers trying to figure out their career moves.
21: Yes, I fly anyone who wants to go flying, even individuals who has a fear of flying.
19: As a kid, I never got to sit in a cockpit while the plane was flying, but I get to do it now, and I get to share that experience with other people.
22: All right, David, here we go. Ready?
23: To explain flight in itself is just, I feel personally it's time travel.
19: It's a very liberating feeling the first time you close that door without your instructor. And I remember I was smiling from ear to ear. I could not believe, like, I'm in this plane by myself.
12: I love this plane.
18: There's a lack of promotion in the aviation industry when young minorities, they have sports and play in NFL and basketball, but no one ever comes to say, hey, I'm a pilot, you can fly planes. Come on, join me, let's go up.
22: Republic Tower, I think we're going to make this a full stop.
21: How was that, Davey?
12: That was so good and so fun.
10: You loved it?
12: Yeah.
10: Wow, man, you were flying so high. Were you scared up there at all?
12: I wasn't.
10: Is there a demand for pilots right now?
19: Absolutely. So there's going to be this mass exodus of pilots who've been flying for 20, 30, 40 years. So right now is like the best time to really get into the aviation industry as a career.
10: So as these baby boomer pilots retire, you're encouraging a new generation to take up the mantle and take the skies.
19: Absolutely.
24: This is the first flight that Davey's going to remember.
12: And I'm like...
25: He's so adventurous now, and so why not start young?
10: So the next time you're watching the news, remember that for every negative story, there are hundreds of inspiring ones. Instead of being discouraged, reach out, make a connection, and remember that we all have more in common. For more stories of people coming together, follow us on Facebook for weekly episodes and more incredible stories.
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0: 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Learn how these artists make some of the most bizarre...
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0: Resourceful...
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30: 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And this.
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6: 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Hello again, everybody. I'm Dale Yerong, and we have something for everyone, even if you stick to a vegan diet. But first, if you're in the mood for barbecue, we have a joint that's on point in Clovis.
7: The meats at Chuck's Barbecue at Ashland and Willow in Clovis are smoked and slowly cooked Kansas City style.
29: My dad perfected it, and the smoke and the tenderness, that it really is a unique flavor, and it's just something that you won't find anywhere else.
3: Everyone's tri-tip is different.
29: Right here, we have our sliced tri-tip. You're going to see that nice smoke ring go around it. The tri-tip we smoke for 4.5 hours. With the tri-tip, we love having that extra juice to, you know, give it that extra flavor. And
7: Jenny Evans laid out an impressive barbecue spread.
29: One of the great things about barbecue, it is a community food. Right here we have our St. Louis smoked rib. Extremely meaty, falls right off of the bone. We smoke our ribs for 3 hours.
3: That is excellent.
7: Kansas City native Chuck Evans died in July of 2023.
29: It's still a shock for everybody.
7: Regulars like former NFL star Lorenzo Neal offered their condolences to Chuck's daughter, Jenny, who helped open this place 2 years ago.
29: Being a daddy's girl, whatever dad did, I wanted to do. And so he really just paved the way for me. And the process, the patience, the knowledge, everything came from him. This is going to be our brisket burnt ends.
3: Your food is amazing.
29: Thank you. We do a split chicken. It falls right off the bone. It is a fan favorite. Everything we do is homemade and made with love. Uh-huh. We have our mac and cheese, garlic mashed potatoes, and potato salad. Mm-hmm. All my recipes.
7: Jenny and staff continue to cater events while running Chuck and Jenny's Barbecue and Smokehouse. Dad would be proud she has continued the family tradition.
29: It's sad. I'll find myself cooking, and I really miss him and, you know, things that we did together. But now I think it is amazing that he left behind such a great legacy.
7: Beans and greens are a staple at Raw Fresno inside the Galleria in downtown Fresno. With many people taking a new year, new you strategy, January's a time Chef Naomi Hendricks notices new faces stopping by.
9: I have customers that they have had health issues and their doctor says they need to add more plants in their life, or they need to possibly go plant-based for a little while, or just do meatless Mondays.
7: Hendricks massages a tahini Caesar's dressing into the kale for her go-to salad, which includes Peruvian beans and sauerkraut.
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3: This is a way for them to enjoy it.
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13: 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On My Go-To, we discover some of the strangest...
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22: 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That's what I love!
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30: In the mornings, it's usually chicken fried steak.
31: Okay.
30: And with eggs, not too much sausage in the gravy.
32: That's a wonderful way to start the day.
30: Uh-huh.
32: Very tasty, very tender.
7: Someone's always ordering the California omelet.
30: Yeah, it's bacon, avocado, Swiss cheese.
7: This place is a community staple.
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7: Bells and an alarm let you know it's lunchtime.
30: This is right now is one of our favorites, homemade meatloaf.
32: Oh, that is really good. I like that.
30: Do you like that? 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
4: They make their own muffins.
7: You can still find Angie's husband, 90-year-old Carol, rolling dough.
30: He always tells everybody that he works for me.
7: And creating traditional favorites.
32: That's what they call Schweibach. That means two bakes in German.
7: And this is a favorite among many families.
30: Our German sausage that we make here in our store.
31: Okay.
30: And then the Veronica, which we make also. It's a combination of cottage cheese, potatoes, mashed potatoes, and
31: okay.
30: It's all mixed in and then made into like a dumpling.
7: The Veronica are covered with a ham-based gravy.
32: As you can see, I just keep eating it.
30: Oh, yeah. Enjoy yourself. Enjoy yourself.
7: And this is the Roberto Burger.
0: Why is it so big?
30: Because this is my grandson invented this one.
0: Okay.
7: Bacon, an onion ring, tomatoes, two cheeses, and a secret sauce.
30: And this one here, this is our club sandwich that is a staple. Bacon, ham, turkey, lettuce, tomato.
7: 2 decades ago, the cafe expanded as the friends bought the place next door.
30: It was Mr. Suderman's bike shop.
0: And people still remember that.
30: Oh, yes. Yeah.
7: They also remember how welcome they always feel here when they have a large piece of pie.
30: They come to see me. I'll just open up my restaurant as a part of my home.
7: The sizzle and setting of Tabacchini's Cocina at Palm and Herndon in northwest Fresno keeps bringing my colleague, Vanessa Vasconcelos, back for more.
2: It's strictly for the shrimp tostada. No, I'm kidding. This is the place that I take all of my friends when they're visiting me in town.
7: As for the name Tabacchini's,
10: it's a tree that is very, very iconic of the city of Guadalajara. When I was growing up, I never had anything but fresh food, colorful food, food that was presented in a way that you were excited. Our head chef right now, Tyler Williams, that has embraced our culture, our food.
12: Worked in Napa and worked in Paso. Uh-huh. I'm here. Back home, yeah.
7: Those shrimp are cooked in a chipotle pepper, agave sauce, and then they're placed on a bed of guacamole. They're smoky and sweet.
2: What I love is that the spice, it isn't overwhelming. Mm-hmm. It's something that's just going to give you a little kickstart to your meal.
7: Chicken mole was next.
12: Traditional Mexican sauce consists of dried chilies, tomato, onions, tomatillo, garlic.
7: Butter's part of the base for the locally raised Mary's chicken breast.
12: This way you get the skin extra crispy.
7: And the mole must stand up to family tradition.
12: Consuelo's mother was the final approval on that one. Tasting, just making sure that everything is top-notch.
19: Because watching him cook this was just amazing. Mm-hmm.
7: Tasting it with the carrots and leeks cooked with agave was even better.
2: Between the ambiance and the food itself, it's tradition, but with a modern twist.
12: A traditional Caesar salad, but kind of as a wedge salad. So we call it a Caesar slab. Mm-hmm. It has an anchovy dressing, bacon crouton crumble.
7: Sometimes people order whatever the staff suggests.
10: We love to do that. Because that is the confirmation that we know our guests.
7: Apparently, they know I love Baja fish tacos. The tilapia is cooked with a very light Pacifico beer batter and is topped with chipotle aioli.
12: Last night, I think we sold one order to almost every table.
0: Really?
2: Wow.
12: Yeah, they are very popular.
7: The tequila bar features more than 120 selections from Guadalajara.
10: It has to be from our state and in our country in order to be called tequila.
7: From colorful cocktails to traditional tastes, Tabacchini's has a strong following. And a tip if you join Vanessa for the spicy shrimp tostadas.
2: They come in five. So if there's two of us, I'm like, let me grab that third one just in.
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21: And unique artwork from communities around the country. When you meet the people behind the art, you get to appreciate every stroke of genius. 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
11: Yeah.
21: All Good is about finding everyday people doing good in their communities.
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21: Reaching out.
15: 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I didn't think they would have helped me like this.
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27: We may be a oasis in the middle of nowhere, but we want people to remember why they're coming back.
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7: Owner John Harris sold the feedlot 3 years ago, but that quality beef remains a staple.
27: So this is... the steakhouse burger.
7: A 10-ounce ribeye steak ground down.
27: Then we have four jumbo shrimp in there, chipotle aioli, and then our house-made cheese bun. This is a fantastic burger. This is the diet buster for sure.
31: The best burger I've ever had, easily.
27: When you bite into it, this burger patty is like biting into little bites of steak. It's fantastic.
7: Vegetarians, though, can also be rewarded here.
27: The truffle fettuccine, we start off with split cherry tomatoes, fresh spinach. We scorch it in a pan. We drop in a little white wine, cream. This is our fried calamari, and we use cipollini onions inside there, crumbed, and they have this wonderful heat they continue to carry.
7: And for dessert, Chef Brendan brought out his cardamom creme brulee with raspberries and blueberries and blood orange sorbet.
27: When someone comes for a dinner, they're going to remember two things primarily. The first thing and the last thing. So we better get them right.
7: Deep-fried lumpia are among the first items people ask for at the El Jabalito food truck run by Chef Jake Alcoceba. These egg rolls are filled with pork and are a staple in Filipino cuisine.
33: What Filipino function doesn't have lumpia?
7: Born in Manila but raised in the valley, Alcoceba cooked at several restaurants in the Philippines before returning to the U.S. to continue his food journey.
33: I'm cooking the majority for non-Filipinos, so it's kind of an introduction of what our food is. I didn't want to pigeonhole myself into being just a Filipino food truck. Even though I'm Filipino, I'm more of I'm a chef first.
7: Ube is a sweet purple yam used in many desserts.
34: It
0: people ask you what ube tastes like, what you wouldn't tell them?
2: Honestly, it tastes like ube. you can't describe it. It's like, it's sweet, has a little earthy note.
7: That is Purple Goodness cooking on the grill, a Filipino twist on French toast. Condensed milk is drizzled on top.
2: You know, Filipino dessert doesn't have it, you know?
7: And he uses bread with a thicker cut to add some height to the dish. Alcaceba bought the truck from a woman who used to sell Filipino food, and he renamed it.
33: It's called El Jabalito. It's Spanish for the little boar. The reason why I named it that, pork is a big thing in Filipino cuisine. One of the more popular dishes is sisig fries. Mm-hmm. It's sisig, it's a chopped pork belly with some onion, some chili, and then it's over a bed of fries.
7: With a fried egg on top. You normally enjoy sisig over rice, but this combination definitely works.
4: All of the cultures will do carne asada fries.
2: Yeah, sure, yeah.
4: Mediterranean will do shawarma fries.
2: Yeah, yeah.
4: Now we got the Filipino fries.
2: Exactly, yeah.
7: Chef Jake was vegan for much of his life.
33: Another dish I do is tortang talong, the eggplant omelet.
2: Mm-hmm.
33: I do it with soy riso and chopped potato. So it's kind of like a chorizo and potato with it, like a chorizo and eggs, but with an eggplant vehicle.
4: And you got the soy riso in there.
2: Yeah, yeah.
4: Man, that is really good.
2: You always got to give love to the plant-based people.
7: And if customers aren't sure about any dishes, Alcaceba draws on the wisdom of his grandmas and aunties.
33: Like our lolas and titas, it's good, just eat it.
4: Right.
33: In this.
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19: Oh my God.
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19: Oh my God.
23: That's amazing.
19: Oh, we got a whole bag of chips on top of that. 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
23: I'm in lobster heaven right now.
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30: Cake is
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5: 7 layers.
7: Including a few milk chocolate layers. But co-owner Abdallah Kawadri says you can also enjoy freshly baked bread.
1: Well, Middle Eastern and this type of bakeries are French. So we kind of like made this Middle Eastern twist with the French bakery.
7: Some people stop by to have lunch.
8: I've got here the eggplant salad. It's going to be mixed greens. There's cherry tomatoes, cheese wedges, and then shrimp on top.
7: This salad is topped with large shrimp. Some lunch plates feature an Asian flair with teriyaki sauce.
8: That's our salmon bowl. It's got salmon, grilled veggies all along the sides, avocado.
7: You can order that same bowl with chicken skewers.
9: Nice sweet glaze on there.
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23: Oh, man.
24: Wow.
25: And also, I've got the BOP and the ABC right there.
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16: The top seller is, I would say, a bacon cheeseburger. 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
7: In 2003, Salah bought the original triangle-shaped restaurant on Belmont near Highway 99. 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
16: It's a wonderful feeling for both of us. I mean, for them to see the business grow.
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16: You know, our main goal is to try to bring the older generation with the younger generation together. The whole experience in terms of, you know, the ambience and, you know, the music and just kind of how things work.
24: And that will wrap it up for us, at least for now. I have to work on my Roberto burger and my Carol omelet, digest it, and then we can hit the road again. I'm Dale Yerong. Thanks for watching.

0: What is true kindness? How can we help our neighbors in need? Maybe it's as simple as a smile or a hug.
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0: All good is about finding everyday people doing good in their communities.
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0: Reaching out.
4: The community has a good heart. I didn't think they would have helped me like this.
0: And putting other people first.
5: It takes them back to who they were when they weren't homeless.
0: Even on a tough day, we're here for you on All Good.
6: It's worth the wait.
7: Definitely worth the wait.
8: Totally worth the wait.
9: I don't mind the wait.
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11: The lines are long.
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14: 110%.
11: Grab your friends. Pull up a chair, because you ain't going anywhere.
15: Controlled chaos, but it's a lot of fun.
11: This is worth the wait.
16: There you have it.
17: The Museum of Failure is a collection of failed innovations from all around the world. My basic training is as a clinical psychologist. I got kind of tired of that, so I moved into doing more work with organizational groups. That led to a PhD, focusing on how companies can create a climate that's more innovative. And that's where I started getting obsessed with the literature on failure and learning from failure. And that led to the Museum of Failure.
18: Together with my partner, Josephine Baudot, we brought the Museum of Failure to Industry City, Brooklyn. Dr. Samuel West began collecting so-called failures about 2 decades ago. The idea really is to spark that conversation about failure, to use it as a platform for learning and for growth.
17: Innovation, if you break it down, it's about the activities of experimentation. So you test things out and see what happens. And about exploration, where you try to discover new paths and new methods. Experimentation and exploration are very prone to failure. Sometimes they don't get it right and they launch products that then fail and then they end up in the Museum of Failure. I think we need to destigmatize failure universally. As long as the failure is done in the name of progress. So I don't want people just to be sloppy or not care. But failure, when you're actually trying to push things forward, that should not be stigmatized.
18: We have technological failures, medical failures. The toys are definitely a fun section. Food failures, transportation failures. There's even a mature adult section.
19: The Museum of Failure, to me, is one of the most magical places.
20: There's a lot of really interesting failures, but what I also thought was neat is sometimes products failed not because they weren't good, but because they didn't realize what was going on around them from a competitive standpoint. So we saw that Blockbuster failed, and they missed an opportunity to join with Netflix. So they could have had a good product, but they didn't realize the change of the environment around them.
17: The Trabant from Eastern Germany is definitely one of my favorite because it's also one of the newest items in the collection. It's a car from the Soviet bloc. The Trabant is such a bad car. It was claimed that the Trabant gave communism a bad name. It's a defiance of failure. It sold very well because there were no other options. So despite being an absolute failure in so many ways, the Trabant was not a commercial failure.
19: There are lots of fun things like the hula chair.
18: People love that, especially when you think about it, that this was a chair designed for the workplace, for a desk job.
19: The truth of the matter is when your chair is vibrating that much, you can't really focus or take people seriously at work.
18: Which makes it really somewhat ridiculous and very comical.
19: I really love Little Miss No Name. She's this doll that was created to have young girls have compassion for other people. But the doll looks like a scary doll and is now like this cult classic in horror YouTube films.
18: Cabbage Patch was wildly successful and there was like a Cabbage Patch craze, but the Snack Time Cabbage Patch doll didn't do quite as well. Because it had a mechanism that its mouth could chew, and it was chewing on children's fingers and hair. Everyone who had a lawn had jarts. Now that we look at it and we're like, they look very weaponized, but at the time it seemed like a good idea.
17: It's easy now to, with hindsight, to look back and say, oh, they were so crazy and silly and stupid back then. But there's things we're doing today that in 10 years and definitely 20 years, we'll look back and say, what? So I think we should be a bit humble also when we look at failures in history.
21: The Museum of Failure has been a success, and the irony of that is not lost on me. It's inspiring in a way. People leave here kind of feeling more lighthearted and less heavy. Because, you know, if you fail at something, it doesn't make you a failure. It just means that you learn something new. So you just keep going and try again.
17: At the museum, we have a failure confessional where visitors can sort of confess their own failures by writing them on a post-it note, putting up on the wall.
18: So the Share Your Failure wall has grown organically, but it really tells me the message is resonating with people on a very personal level.
17: Some are silly, some are sad, some are just, you know, it causes you to think a little bit. Mine is up here too. When I first thought of, like, now I'm going to open Museum of Failure, I bought the domain museumoffailure.com, and I was thrilled that it was still available. It wasn't available because I got the confirmation email that said, congratulations, you are the owner of museumoffailure.com. So I'm the only museum curator in the world who cannot spell the word museum.
19: It's really quite amazing. I watched a little, like, 7-year-old girl the other day intently writing, and she was writing her failure was not knowing what a guinea pig was. And I was like, oh my God, that's so cute.
18: We were supposed to originally close it on May 14th, but we have extended it to June 18th. So that's very exciting.
19: I feel really blessed that I've been able to experience the Museum of Failure here at Industry City.
17: I hope that people that visit the museum are entertained, but that also they understand that we need to accept failure. We want innovation and progress, and we can all improve our learning from failure.
18: I'm hoping that people are more open to failure, that they are willing to take meaningful risks so that they could be personally successful and that we can also be successful on a larger macro level.
2: Marvel's Avengers have been a staple in pop culture, and today we're celebrating their 60th anniversary here at the Disney Store in Times Square.
6: What I'm really excited about today is that we're making new fans while also celebrating the fans that have been around for 60 plus years.
2: We are celebrating with so many fun activities today. Our first activity that's up is our epic story time, where guests can come in and gather in our theater and hear wonderful stories about all of our amazing superheroes.
6: Sometimes the bravest thing a person can do is get back up after they fall.
2: These kids are so invested, and I love it. So we're gearing up for Halloween, so of course we're here to help our guests suit up in their favorite Marvel superhero costumes.
7: My favorite superhero is Spider.
2: We'll have stations set up for our guests to try out the new Marvel HQ app. Marvel HQ is where you can experience incredible characters, amazing adventures, and mighty Marvel videos that young superhero fans will love.
8: I'm really enjoying having the kids interact with our coloring sheets. I'm making sure that they all know that they're artists in their own way.
2: This is the Avengers 60th anniversary photo op, and there's more fun surprises and giveaways throughout the day.
7: Today, crazy in the beginning, but now it's just terrifically fun.
2: I'm really excited that Disney Store hosts this amazing event today. There are so many surprises and activities planned. It's going to be so great just to see the guests coming in, having a really super time.
6: Because that's what we do at the Disney Store. We bring people together, we celebrate stories, and celebrating the Avengers 60th anniversary is an exciting one.
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10: 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You'll meet the people behind some of the best eats in town and hear the stories behind the meals.
0: Here's my father, Paco Lopez.
10: See some of the craziest dishes they have to offer.
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23: What it is an exhibition that's meant to kind of bring some of the works in the Louvre, not only to folks here in the U.S., also kind of to life, to allow people to experience them in a different way. We tried to make it as family-friendly as possible. What I was thinking about the whole time we were planning this exhibition was art's made for everybody, and we need to make that really clear. So what makes Louvre Fantastique different is, as opposed to, say, Interactive Monet or Immersive Van Gogh, it's not focused on one artist.

0: and makes it more fun. It's a fun way to see the art. And a lot of these we had made larger than they actually are in real life. And when you do that, you can let people really look at it more closely and see more stuff in it. You download the app from App Store or Google Play, and you can scan the QR codes. And some of it, you'll just hear a voice actor reading a script talking about the works. For some of them, like the Nike of Samothrace, it actually like has this video where she gets her head and her arms back. It's kind of the idea behind the QR codes, that you can scan it and either you hear more about the piece than is on the label, or there's a fun kind of interactive element that comes along with it.
1: I really like the interactive app and just general interactiveness of like all the exhibits. There were about 3 or 4 of them that were interactive that changed with each person's perspective.
0: It's a lot of fun to do and just a really great experience. And it's been nice to see the response to it as well.
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4: Here's my father, Paco Lopez.
3: See some of the craziest dishes they have to offer.
5: We are eating 30 feet of pasta.
3: And meet some of the customers taking on their challenges. 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What is true kindness? How can we help our neighbors in need? Maybe it's as simple as a smile or a hug.
6: All sorts of emotions.
7: Yeah.
3: All Good is about finding everyday people doing good in their communities.
8: So they come here and they can get their food, personal items, everything.
3: Reaching out.
9: The community has a good heart. I didn't think they would have helped me like this.
3: And putting other people first.
10: It takes them back to who they were when they weren't homeless.
3: Even on a tough day, we're here for you on All Good. The extraordinary bond we have with our pets is unlike any other. Here on Pet Project, we consider our furry friends members of the family, and we know you do too. So we're introducing you to some of the most amazing pets we've met.
11: This is a duck I keep seeing everywhere.
3: The owners who go above and beyond to help them out.
12: I could tell it was love at first sight.
3: And the stories of resilient pets that inspire us all.
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14: Hey guys, how's it going?
15: I've been to rodeos when I was younger where they wouldn't let me compete being openly gay. I've been beat up more than one time. I kept going until a rodeo, but at some point you get tired of being pushed around. And so when the gay rodeo came about, I'd jump on it immediately.
16: So a lot of the guys here seem to have nicknames. Why is that?
15: In our everyday life, some of us still have to be closeted. I compete under Jameson Cole as an assumed name. 2 years ago, I lost a job because a parent at the school that I taught at complained that I was gay. Many of the states where we're from, Arkansas, Texas, Oklahoma, you can still be let go for being gay.
16: What do you say to the folks who used to push you around when you'd come to the events? What do you want them to know when they see you now?
15: I'd like them to know I'm a cowboy just like they are. And look at me now. I'm successful. I'm happy. I have a family of competitors. And I still get to do what I love no matter how much they wanted me not to.
17: You're watching Worth the Wait.
18: There's already a huge line here. It's crazy.
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7: My piece that I created will be donated to Make a

0: wish, and I'm super excited, and it's like very passionate and near and dear to my heart, because this has been a wish and a dream come true for me. And now that I get to design for Disney, I get to donate my piece and also make their wishes and dreams come true.
1: So my piece is a pair of Adidas Robberies, and I did them in the likeness of Princess Tiana and Princess and the Frog. It is me and my nephew's favorite movie, and it just embodies everything of like my personal career. It's his favorite movie. It's just a family favorite.
0: So my piece is inspired by Encanto, the star character Mirabelle, and it's a whole embodiment of who she is as a character. It inspired me in a way. She breaks generational curses. I break generational curses. I'm just watching a movie. It's very inspirational.
2: As a designer, it means so much to me just to be part of this program. Why? Because Disney was a great inspiration to me growing up, just as a kid. And to kind of celebrate their 100th anniversary by giving back, I think, is the most amazing thing. And I'm just blessed to be part of the program.
3: This is the Philadelphia Zoo, America's oldest zoo, America's first zoo, and arguably America's most haunted zoo.
4: That is creepy.
5: There may have been a couple of unknown residents.
3: Yes, there are ghosts among those animals and birds in that wonderful institution.
6: We do sometimes get reports of not just a feeling, but even apparitions.
3: And we're going to explore some of those sights, sounds, experiences today.
5: This might be the most haunted spot in the entire zoo. There are a number of stories of ghostly encounters here.
3: My name is Charles J. Adams III. Follow me as we explore the ghosts of the zoo and other wonderful sights, wonderfully haunted sights, in this wonderful city of Philadelphia.
5: We are America's first zoo. The Philadelphia Zoo was chartered in 1859 when a group of individuals from the city of Philadelphia got together and decided that we deserved an institution where people could come and appreciate the wonders of wildlife from all around the world, where we could teach people about it and preserve those species for future generations. After 1859, Philadelphia went through a little bit of trouble with the Civil War, so unfortunately, we delayed our opening for a little while, and we opened in 1874. In 1874, you could come to the zoo through a variety of means, including horse and carriage and steamboat up the Schuylkill River, and you could come to see the very first zoological collection in the United States. At the time that we opened, you could visit the zoo for as little as 10 cents as a child and 25 cents for adults. On our opening day, which was July 1st, 1874, we welcomed over 3,000 people through our gates. We wanted to make sure that this was a beautiful place in nature for Philadelphians and everyone from the region to come and enjoy nature. And that has been part of our mission for the last 160 years.
3: This is Solitude. Now, it's billed as the oldest building on the zoo grounds, 1784. There was no zoo when this was built. In fact, when this was built, this quiet Schuylkill River was flowing just beyond here. It is said that this is one of the most haunted places on the zoo property. And just look at it. Sort of looks haunted, doesn't it?
5: It was constructed in 1784 to 1785 at the behest of John Penn, who was the grandson of William Penn. So this building was constructed at the time well outside of the city limits of Philadelphia. It was designed to enable him to have a life of solitude, hence the name, The Solitude. John Penn was a very private person, and he wished to conduct his affairs as far away from people as he possibly could. Now, since then, it has passed through several different hands, but when the Zoological Society of Philadelphia was chartered in 1859, the city of Philadelphia gifted us a piece of land that included the Solitude. So it has become part of our campus ever since.
3: It may not be all solitude in there.
5: There are many reports that it is no longer a place of true solitude, yes.
3: In other words, it may be haunted.
5: It might be.
3: You want to go explore?
5: Absolutely.
3: Let's do it.
5: This is the largest single room in the house, and surely when there was entertaining happening, it would have happened here.
3: A wonderful feature of this room is over our heads.
5: This ceiling is incredible. So this is what's called an Adams-style ceiling. This was original to the building, but we did have it restored within the last 15 years. A piece as gorgeous as this does need some upkeep, so it was a very lengthy and very careful process to get it back to its beautiful original state. And there are a number of stories of ghostly encounters here, including several reports of full-body apparitions, lots of stories about hearing strange sounds, feeling presence, and also a number of lights that turn on and off on their own.
3: Did John Penn sleep here?
6: Yes, so this was John Penn's bedroom. And this is where he would have spent many of his evenings.
3: This is obviously a place where people slept, but John Penn must have been a very small person.
6: Well, not quite. Not to comment on his stature, but many people of the time actually slept somewhat upright. It helped keep their lungs clear.
3: You know, you can almost sense a presence here.
6: You can.
3: You really can.
6: Yeah.
3: Whether it's John Penn or not, it could very well have been generations after him.
6: It could have
3: been. There's a presence.
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8: So put on your sweats and join us to get pumped. 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But only the locals really know where to go. On My Go-To, we discover some of the strangest...
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7: You're watching Worth the Wait.
6: Definitely worth the wait.
3: Presence of history and mystery.
6: Yes, there's a certain serenity in a place like this that you can only, in my experience, only achieve with a building that has seen the things that this building has seen.
3: A building named
6: the
3: Solitude.
6: This upstairs is one of the places where we do sometimes get reports of not just a feeling, but even apparitions or just some strange behavior. Upstairs in the attic, there is a light that we installed at some point when electricity became part of the zoo. And that light has quite a few stories around it, believe it or not. We have staff at the zoo 24 hours a day, and they will often go on rounds in the middle of the night. And sometimes, even though we didn't turn that attic light on, it's just on. So we assume that whoever is spending time in this building when we aren't, maybe just wanted a little late night reading. So this is called a cryptoporticus. It's an underground tunnel. This would have been used for the workers of the Solitude to get from the kitchen, which was a separate building, so they could travel underground if the weather was inclement. It was a very convenient piece of architecture for them to have.
3: I'm telling you something. You talk about creepy?
6: Yeah.
3: That is creepy.
6: This might be the most haunted spot in the entire zoo. Not only does it have the look, for sure, it does. But it also has some of the most consistent reports, for sure, particularly of full-body apparitions of two people dancing, and people have been able to hear music coming from this tunnel as if there were a party going on.
3: This is the Shelley Building. It's an administrative building. Looks old, but, well, it was only built in 1972. But it's haunted. Oh, yes. Everything from disembodied voices being heard in there, phantom footsteps being heard in there.
5: We have a very well-known report of a person who was sitting at the reception desk, which is just inside the building in the lobby, and they were looking at an office directly across from them that had a curtain in the window that leads into the office. And she reported being able to see a hand pull the curtain back and look out at her while she was the only person in the building. The office was locked up, the lights were off. So even the buildings here at Philadelphia Zoo that aren't that old still seem to have a couple of unknown residents.
3: This is Penrose. It's a laboratory. Love that word. And by day, well, experiments are done there and research is done there by people, living people. By night, different story. They say that this building, built in 1901, is haunted. Haunted by, well, nobody really knows.
5: It opened as one of the very first animal laboratories in the world. It's an amazing place where tons of incredible research has happened, not just for animal health. It's actually the place where we discovered that many primate species could get sick from tuberculosis, believe it or not, and we were able to discover a way to test them for tuberculosis so that we could take better care of them and exponentially increase their lifespan under human care. But in addition to those health benefits, we also did a lot of nutritional research to make sure that our animals had better and better lives as we continued to care for them. Many people think that zoos of the past were a very different place, and that is true. But at the same time, our zoo has always been driven by science and a desire to make the world a better place for humans and animals. Penrose has its fair share of ghost stories. A number of people who have had offices in there throughout the years have reported incredible stories of creaking floorboards and water running sounds and doors opening and closing. Just about everyone who has spent a late night in that building has something to share.
3: There are buildings that, air quotes, look haunted. Have a look at that. I think it looks haunted. It is the treehouse, and it's one of the oldest buildings on the Philadelphia Zoo grounds. 1876, of course, the nation was celebrating its 100th anniversary that year. There are those who have seen or felt or heard things in that treehouse that they cannot explain away.
5: Members and guests who have been visiting the Philadelphia Zoo for the last 35 years have known this building to be a place of joy and fun and engagement for families with children of all ages. But before that, it was actually constructed as an antelope house, and it housed giraffes and other hoofstock animals. So what some of those families may not realize is that while their children have been playing gleefully in the many different areas of the treehouse that were built for them, there may have been a couple of unknown residents hanging out with them. That building is another one of those that has a ton of reports of spooky activity. Mostly, we get a lot of reports of hearing footsteps walking along the back of the building while you know you are the only person in there. You can hear just about every step that somebody takes in that building, so it's pretty easy to know if you're alone in there or when you're not alone.
20: Got a favorite spot that's worth the wait? Hit us up on social media.
8: Is true kindness? How can we help our neighbors in need? Maybe it's as simple as a smile or a hug.
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26: Hello, I'm Carl Schmidt, and this is Plus Life, the show that is all about inspiring you to live your best life. Today, our show kicks off in North Carolina, where one local woman turned her pain into purpose by helping others in need. Then it's back here to LA, where we'll learn a number of proper breathing techniques. And later, we're off to Canada to experience one woman's passion for making the perfect cocktail. Can't wait. And then it is my exclusive interview with the multi-talented Delon Burnside, and it all starts in 1 minute.
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26: Welcome to Plus Life. North Carolina native A. Ruth Proctor didn't have an easy time growing up. Yet, despite the number of challenges she faced, she never gave up on life. In fact, A. Ruth Proctor has gone on to become a successful writer and created her own much-needed nonprofit organization. Best-selling author A. Ruth Proctor has a story to tell. As a young girl growing up near Raleigh, North Carolina, her childhood was filled with fear and uncertainty.
2: At 6 years old, I was placed into foster care. My mom was put into a mental institution. She was diagnosed with schizophrenia and bipolar. At that time, we were placed in temporary foster care with one family. We were there for 3 weeks. And then after that, we were placed into another home with about 10 children. And we were there for a little while.
26: Being pulled away from her mom and not having a place to call home left a deep emotional scar.
2: At that age, I felt a sense of abandonment. I just felt alone. I didn't know where I was going to be. So that was very challenging for me.
26: After a series of foster homes, Ruth eventually ended up in the foster care of her cousin.
2: At 11 years old, Mama B and Daddy G adopted me and my brother. And 3 years later, my sister was born and she adopted her as well. I still had that yearning for my parents. I was able to see my dad and my mom at times, but never really able to like live with them.
26: Her cousins encouraged Ruth to get involved with youth activities.
2: Her and her husband enrolled us into a lot of different programs. She was heavily into the church, so I had that support when it came to my faith. That was my foundation.
26: In high school, Ruth discovered her financial independence.
2: I worked 3 jobs. I worked at a painting office, I worked at Winn-Dixie, and I also worked at my dad's restaurant. Working and making money was like very important for me.
26: In 2001, Ruth graduated from high school and enrolled herself in North Carolina Central University in Durham.
2: I'm the first generation of my family to go to college, so that was very important for me.
26: At first, Ruth had her sights set on political science. But while attaining her degree, she felt an emotional shift.
2: Childhood trauma affects us as adults more than we know. I ended up working at a company doing mentorship. And so I started working with at-risk youth, children with mental health diagnosis. And at that point, I said, you know, this is a great field for me.
26: Ruth started a nonprofit called Building Foundations Together.
2: We began to do food drives for Thanksgiving as well as for Christmas and passing out turkeys and, you know, assortments of condiments for the holidays. And we started doing a book bag drive for the community. So every year we just got bigger and bigger.
26: But she never forgot about her experience in the foster care system.
2: And I just began to feel an urge to give back. And so I started a piece when it came to the foster care program. So now we're donating book bags and supplies to the foster care program as well as sports equipment for any child in the Franklin County foster care program, which is where I actually came from.
26: Ruth began to think about her purpose when she opened up and shared her story.
2: I began to tell people a little bits and pieces about my life, and they just began to say, wow, Ruth, you really need to write a book. And I was like, no, I'm not going to write a book. And so eventually, you know, my girlfriend gave me a journal, I would say like 2002, and I began to journal. And in 2017, I said, you know what? I am going to write a book.
26: In December 2020, she released her book titled, I Survived, You Can Too.
2: There's so many of us that have dealt with childhood trauma, and we don't cope with it. We just push it away.
26: The book isn't just about her childhood trauma. It's also about her success.
2: I think when it came to those things, as well as entrepreneurship, everybody could relate to that because it was something in that book that someone could relate to.
26: And this is just the beginning.
2: This spring, I have a workbook that'll be coming out that expounds on the survival tips in every chapter of the book. And anyone can utilize this book. Children, adults, adolescents, older adults and help them to expound and to continue to grow as a person.
26: But her greatest accomplishment is her family.
2: I have two beautiful daughters, and they definitely motivate me every day to continue to push and to be the best mom and the best person that I can be.
26: She's amazing. She continues to give back to her community in more ways than one. Still to come, learn how to breathe. I'm serious, and it's more important than you think. And later on, it's my one-on-one interview with poster DeLon Burnside.
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13: 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One, set a reminder with your smart speaker by saying, "Remind me to listen to Hot Mics Monday through Thursday at 12 p.m. Eastern, 9 a.m. Pacific. Two, when it's time, just say, "Play Hot Mics on TuneIn." And you're in for unfiltered takes, A-list guests, and the stories everyone else is too scared to touch.

0: Larry Payne, PhD, has been helping folks with health issues across the globe using various forms of yoga since 1980. He's the founding president of the International Association of Yoga Therapists and an accomplished author. Our fitness guru, Raif Darazi, brings us Larry's story plus some important breathing techniques.
1: You are a founding father of yoga therapy in America. When did yoga become a part of your life?
2: In a previous career, I was the West Coast manager of advertising sales for McCall's magazine. And so it reached a point where I had so much pressure on me that I had a nervous twitch in my eyes and I had a lower back problem. And so my running partner literally dragged me to a yoga class.
1: You founded Samatha International Yoga and Health Center in Los Angeles in 1980.
2: I was fortunate enough to be able to take a sabbatical from my profession. Then 6 months of that I spent in India. So I got to meet and study with these teachers while they were still on the planet. And I'm so grateful for that. I really am.
1: In 1996, you performed a physical feat at the North Pole.
2: There's a group called YPO, Young Presence Organization, and they invited me to go to a black tie dinner at the North Pole. They rented a Russian nuclear icebreaker, and we had literally the wealthiest people in the world. I did private lessons with these people, and it was like a once-in-a-lifetime experience.
1: Explain to me and the viewers why yoga therapy is important.
2: Yoga therapy is about when someone doesn't fit in a group class. It could be physical, it could be mental, it could be emotional. There's some reason this person cannot walk into a group class. And so yoga therapy is usually one-on-one.
1: Why did you decide to write Yoga for Dummies?
2: There's a lot of people that just, you know, don't want to do things that are going to injure them. And there's a whole lot of room in yoga for this. And this book has really outlined also a lot of the common problems those people have, like their knees, their back, their hips, all those kinds of things.
1: What kind of response have you been getting on the book?
2: By the publishers, it's one of the best responses they've had in a long time. And the AARP magazine is running full-page ads, and there's a lot of money to do that. So we're very grateful that they're doing that. And their audience of subscribers is 38.3 million. So I'm an overnight success after 40 years.
1: If yoga wasn't a part of your life, what do you think you would be doing instead?
2: I just like the general idea of service. And if it wasn't yoga, it'd be something else like that.
1: Well, I'm excited to hear about some breathing techniques that you have for us today.
2: All right, this portion is to start your day off. So while you're still in bed, there's a great way to start to improve how you're breathing. So yoga breathing is through the nose, both the inhalation and the exhalation. So all through the nose. And notice there are four parts. There's the inhalation and the natural pause. Then there's the exhalation and the natural pause. And just by doing that and breathing through the nose, you're slowing things down and you're sending a text message to the parasympathetic nervous system to chill. Notice that just your breath moves your body. But when you inhale, things expand. When you exhale, they contract. So just something like 8 to 10 breaths to start your morning, to be in the moment, and then to continue with that breathing as we do one thing to adjust your back. Draw your right knee into your chest and hold on with both hands. Now, if you have any kind of a knee problem, you can hold underneath your thigh. So either way, and you just breathe through the nose. We're staying for about 6 to 8 breaths in the way we've learned to breathe. Four parts, inhale, pause, exhale, pause. And right about now, we switch the legs. Smooth breath. This is the very best one for improving your immune system. And so many of you have been to Hawaii and you've seen the Hawaiian hang loose sign. So make that sign probably with your right hand. And what we're going to do is just add your ring finger. Now bring it close to your face and with your right thumb block off your right nostril and just blow the air out of your left. That gets us started. Now inhale left, block off the left with your ring finger, exhale right. Inhale right, block off the right, exhale left. So start off with just 10, and then over a period of time, need you to do this twice in a day, and ideally work your way up to about 5 minutes.
1: All right, thank you, Larry. And now you all at home are ready to start your day.
0: Okay, now I know what I'll be doing in the mornings from now on. When we return, a woman's love for mixology turns into a booming business. And later, as promised, it's my interview with actor, singer, all-round nice guy, Delon Burnside.
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5: 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From a massive 7-pound burrito to a slice of pie that has locals going crazy. 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This is Worth the Wait. This country is full of unusual places to see and amazing things to do. But only the locals really know where to go. On My Go-To, we discover some of the strangest...
10: This is a brain of a gorilla.
5: ...most secret...
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5: 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And here on Pumped, we show you all the different ways members of your community are keeping in shape. 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
12: You can literally make anything and everything yours.
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5: And challenging what we think is possible.
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5: So put on your sweats and join us to get pumped. 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Here on Pet Project, we consider our furry friends members of the family, and we know you do, too. So we're introducing you to some of the most amazing pets we've met.
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0: Evelyn Chicknew is a young but legal adult, but the art of mixology was for her. And thanks to a world-famous competition, a number of doors opened, setting up Evelyn for success. Growing up in Canada by way of Hong Kong, Evelyn Chick was an international student who learned multiple languages at an early age.
19: I got to learn Mandarin, Cantonese, English, and I dabble in the odd Japanese.
0: As an Asian teenager, her move to Vancouver was anything but easy.
19: It was honestly a little bit of a culture shock. Although being in an international school, I'm very much used to different cultures, different races, all being in one space.
0: In 2006, Evelyn enrolled in the University of Michigan.
19: I went to University of Michigan for a couple semesters taking advertising and journalism and realized that I didn't love Ann Arbor and I really missed Canada. So I came back and I took a major in art history and visual arts. And a minor in psychology.
0: During college, she traveled and took on several jobs.
19: Kind of went off and went to Thailand and traveled a little bit. But during that time, like every university student, I took a few jobs during university. I was actually in retail and then eventually became a server and then a bartender. And I took my first sort of farm management job at the age of 22.
0: At an early age, Evelyn got hands-on training in management, but she was more interested in learning the art of mixology.
19: I went and took the Certified Specialist of Spirits, which is a pretty good base for anyone who's into spirits. And another one is Bar Smarts, which kind of teach you the technical aspect of it. And then I found WSET, which is the world's Wine Education and Spirits Trust. And I got to level 3, which is essentially, you know, a certified sommelier.
0: In 2011, Evelyn entered her first mixology competition.
19: The first ever cocktail competition that I entered was held by the Canadian Professional Bartenders Association. And I did terribly, but I took constructive criticism.
0: In 2015, she took a shot at the Beef Eater Global Contest.
19: The purpose of the competition is to create a signature cocktail that is inspired by something from London. And I was up against 31 countries. It was very nerve-wracking. It was 3 days of nonstop talking about the spirits, touring distilleries, checking out the culture there, but also a bunch of different challenges.
0: After doing her research on English gin, she came up with the perfect cocktail.
19: I made a cocktail called the Endless English Summers and served it to the esteemed judges. And I still remember the moment when they announced the country that I'm representing, Canada, and my name, saying that you've won the whole thing.
0: Evelyn was excited to win the championship prize.
19: For that particular year, you get to actually travel with the spirit to different cocktail conferences, conventions around the world. So I got to travel to 13 cities and 4 countries.
0: After her world tour, Evelyn moved back to Toronto. In 2016, she landed a job at Pretty Ugly Bar.
19: And I would say that it's probably one of the first sort of very cocktail-centric, dark room, high volume cocktail bars in the city. And it was a crazy time in my life because I've never actually been a part of building something up. This is the first one where I was there in the beginning, starting from demolition.
0: By 2018, Evelyn was offered a new opportunity.
19: I became a corporate beverage director for the Don Lake Group, and I was running about 5 venues.
0: But when the pandemic forced restaurants and bars to close down, Evelyn was at a turning point.
19: So I pivoted and really looked at the brand that I had built for myself, doing freelance consulting on the side, doing drink styling, photos, content creation, all of that. That's how I kind of came up with the virtual experiences that I offer now and the different cocktail kits. Today, I'm going to show you how to make an Endless English Summers. It's a delicious gin cocktail with 1.5 ounces of gin. And then we're going to add 1/2 ounce of Fino Sherry, which is a fortified wine that's going to add some really nice salinity to it. And 1/2 ounce of a Green Park Cordial that really mimics fresh cut grass after a really nice fall rain. And 5 or 6 drops of salted absinthe for a little bit of that fennel-y, beautiful allspice element to it. We're going to add some ice. And give it a 10 to 15 second stir to make sure that the drink is nice and chilled and diluted. I'm gonna strain it into a chilled martini glass. And for added aromatics, I'm going to add a really bright zest of pomelo, which also gives it some florality. I hope you enjoy the Endless English Summers, my signature cocktail. Cheers.
0: That looks really, really good. When we come back, it's my interview with DeLon Burnside.
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22: Really unique. 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
23: Everybody works together. I mean, as a community, yes, I love it down here.
24: I was born in Taiwan, then we decided to come up to see a different world.
25: It's a totally different world here, huh?
22: We're not a homogenous group. We've got our Filipinos, we've got our Samoans, you've got your white, you've got natives here. Instead of whatever else, you know, is causing strife, you know, causing controversy, we have to get along here.
26: People from all walks of life have ended up here in Whittier. And here we are, together.
0: He may be best known for playing Ricky Evangelista on the hit show Pose, but Florida native DeLon Burnside actually began his entertainment career on the mic, singing when he was just 12 years old. Since then, he's gone on to make notable appearances on Broadway, film, and television. Here's my sit-down with the talented star.
27: Let's geek out on Pose, because we're big fans of the show here at Plus Life. When we think about last season and your relation, your character's relationship with Pray Tell, the scene where you two made love, did you have any concept of the... sort of the momentousness of what that meant?
28: I knew that it was going to be a big deal and that people were going to talk about it for a number of reasons. But I did have an awareness that what we were doing was something really important. And something that was that would shift things, not only for the show, but for Black, queer, HIV-positive folks. Everybody who sort of exists under any of those umbrellas, to see that love story unfold and to see Ricky and Pray Tell be able to express their sexuality in that way while also being HIV positive.
27: What are some of the things that you were surprised to learn about HIV when you were researching this role?
28: I actually had done a fair amount of research and learned a lot about HIV and HIV diagnoses prior to my work on Pose. I think that as a Black, queer identified man, that's just something that you need to do your homework on. But I will say, to find out that there was a period in New York's history where folks who died with AIDS were buried on this island and in these unmarked graves really struck me. Struck a chord. I just couldn't believe it.
27: As a Black queer identifying man, that you sort of knew about HIV. Do you feel a level of responsibility or flip side burden with having to educate, or do you embrace that side of the character?
28: We see that in these oppressed communities, there is a stigma around being queer. We also see there is a stigma around HIV and being HIV positive. Also know that there are lots of health disparities that are related to being Black in America, just not having the proper access to healthcare, to finances, to education and resources. That being said, as far as like my role and how I sort of take on that mantle, whether I feel like it's a burden. It doesn't feel like a burden at all. It's actually quite an honor to be able to play Ricky and to get to speak to the issues that Pose brings to the forefront.
27: Why is arts education so, and by the way, I completely agree, but why is it so important to you, sir?
28: I didn't really get to figure out who I really am until I started to dig deep and peel back the layers of all of the things that made me show up in the world the way that I did. And oftentimes we have adults telling young people who they're supposed to be, and it gives them agency over the way that they self-actualize and the way that they get to experience the world and who they actually get to become. And so that's why it's so important to me.
27: You've got a solo project coming up. Can you tell me anything about it?
28: So I released a song called Silence back in July. You know, I started out in the music industry in a hip-hop and R&B group, and I felt very pressured to be somebody that I wasn't. Now is an opportunity for me to just to be authentic and with my music. I believe authenticity is a superpower, and so I am just, you know, tapping into my superpower and trying to bring you guys my version of the Avengers through music.
27: Well, we love that. I look forward to listening to it. And we love that message about authenticity. That's what Plus Life is all about, living your best life as best you can, being true to yourself. Thank you so much for your time. This has been great.
28: Thank you. I appreciate it so much.
0: It is always great to see actors like DeLong doing things for others when the cameras aren't rolling. Okay, our show has come to an end. 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
5: We should all be staying active. 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
5: And challenging what we think is possible.
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8: I can't breathe.
5: So put on your sweats and join us to get pumped. Where we're going today? I know you know the spot.
12: We want people to know where to find us.
5: Feel Good Find, the place everybody wants to slide.
14: I don't think I've ever done that.
5: That one that's never empty.
15: Super easy to get to.
5: The place that pops.
16: That's exciting to me.
5: Don't know the way? Well, you're going to learn today. Tap in, pull up, and come on through. This is my go-to.
17: I would like to say we are the world's best board game loose leaf tea store cat rescue, largely because no one has actually ever challenged us for that title.
29: It's a wonderful game store. It's just like so welcoming. Everybody here is really nice. There's a lot of really great things to do, and it's a really creative community.
30: So I've been coming here for a little bit close to a year. They have everything here from Warhammer, Magic, Star Wars, other different trading card games.
17: I love seeing all of the people here who just get along, and it's nice that they just want to play games together. We are a community of gamers, nerds, geeks, just all around delightful humans is what I'm surrounded by.
31: He strokes his chin and eventually the crowd behind him parts.
29: I think it's a really great place to kind of discover what you like when it comes to gaming, because there's so many different facets that you can engage with here. You can do wargaming, you can do D&D, you can do tabletop card games.
17: Of course, Magic the Gathering is still very big here, as well as the 800 board games that we have in our library that you can pick.
29: Like, I think it's a really great place to just see what you connect with and like meet a lot of people who have varied interests but also like are all kind of still here for the same thing, so it's like really easy to make friends.
32: It has dice.
33: Ooh, look at those.
17: I think really it's so accessible to just come in, say hello to us. We're really friendly, and someone is here who is into your thing.
32: As you guys see these protective shields come up in front of you.
30: They're always willing to teach, can maybe even learn a thing from you, and it's just a great spot. Just very warm and friendly.
1: This store is amazing. I call it the Dojo of Dopeness.
3: A place where people can come and relive their childhood, find new things that they didn't know they were interested in.
6: It's everything you ever imagined.
1: To walk in and just see the volume of product, and then you want to just go through every nook and cranny to see what you can find that you don't have in your collection. I collect a little bit of everything, a lot of Marvel, a lot of Star Wars.
9: When I first come into the store, I typically levitate over to the vintage Star Wars figures.
6: I have spent a long time collecting Batman and the universe of Batman.
10: When I come here, I always come over here to the anime section to find things for my kids.
9: You get triggered by certain things when you come into the store that just strikes something in your childhood.
11: This is everything I never got for Christmas when I was a kid.
3: So the nostalgia feelings and the good feelings that people have when they come in and see things is really a joy for us working in this business.
1: This is the biggest dopamine kick you can have. It's all the colors, all the sights. You can't come in here and have a bad time.
13: We don't really think of this as just a comic book store. We think it is like a pop culture nerd hangout. I mean, you can get comics, you can get toys, you can get art, you can see stuff you've never seen before. It's more of an experience than just a store.
15: People come down the steps, they are greeted by, you know, Han Solo and Carbonite and Boba Fett, and they're shocked by it. They want to know where it came from. How do they get one?
11: Main thing that I've contributed is a restoration of the Han Solo and Carbonite prop they've got on display here. My crew and I got to take it and tune it up and turn it into something worth bragging about.
13: The only thing more iconic maybe would be R2 and C-3PO. We have R2, I guess we got to get a C-3PO next. Here at the Batcave, we like having the rare, the unusual, the one-of-a-kind, the stuff that you can't see anywhere else in the world. To kind of showcase that, we decided to make the front section of our store into a museum, mainly focusing on the prototype work of a local sculptor who's been doing toys since 1981. You can see the whole production process from the original wax sculpture all the way to a painted master. We also have the largest collection of unproduced toys, so these are toys that were lost to time. So we have the only existing copies of the last Starfighter Galoob prototypes.
1: Literally doesn't exist anywhere else in the world, so you have to come here to physically see it.
13: One thing about our museum, there's no admission. It's just part of the experience of coming to the Batcave.
3: Here we have a 65-foot long comic book wall. It is the longest comic book wall in Northern California.
10: Seeing the comic wall and how big it is, it's impressive to me how they've been able to amass so many vintage comics.
3: We have graded comic books. We have X-Men #1. We have Teenage Mutant Ninja Turtles #1 first print. We have the first appearance of Gwen Stacy and Harry Osborn in Amazing Spider-Man. We have a little bit of everything for everyone.
6: Here you can actually go ask to look at it, take it out of the sleeve, open it up and make sure that's what you exactly want.
3: Our dollar comic bins are a really great option to learn about new titles, new comic books. A really great thing for kids to get into comic books because parents don't have to spend a lot of money.
13: Without art, there wouldn't be comic books. Without comic books, there wouldn't be toys. Art is the origin story, if you will, of everything comic, toy, pop culture related. So being able to come in and get original art, see local artist stuff, and take a piece of it home with you is a big deal to us.
10: I don't see many stores carrying as much artwork as the Batcave does. It is a bit like a gallery. I've got a lot of artwork on the walls, and I have art in the bins. One of my most popular pieces, actually it would be a pair, would be my portraits of Freddy and Jason. Jason Voorhees, Freddy Krueger. And then I have some comic stuff as well. You've got Storm here and Zatanna. I am forever appreciative of the Batcave for giving me the opportunity to show my work to people that I know are going to appreciate it.
13: Here at the Batcave, you can get all types of toys. We have the vintage Star Wars stuff. We have carded. We have loose. We have vintage G.I. Joe stuff. We have, like, the original Tomahawk still in the box. We have the modern horror toys. Between our two stores, we have the largest selection of Funko Pops in the county, including Target and Walmart. We have more Pops.
11: A friend of mine said a really great thing the other day. You know, when I was a child, I had very childish things. And now that I'm an adult with a paycheck, I have so many more childish things.
10: Even if somebody was just here last week, they get new things all the time.
3: And even if we don't have it, we can probably find it or know somebody who does.
13: Reconnecting people with their childhood or that favorite piece or something they've been looking for forever is a big part of what we do and super important to us.
15: You have your Target, your other big places that sell toys, but you can't go there and actually talk to somebody about it.
6: There's a lot of things that we learn from one another. There's a lot of things that we share from one another.
9: It's almost like Cheers when you come in. You know, they recognize you. Not Hey Norm, it's Hey Jim. And it's always first name basis when you come in. They get to know you really quick. And I really appreciate a local small business like this that treats their customers with respect.
13: We want people to know where to find us and know that we're going to be here. Bring your kids in a decade later and experience the same fun you had the first time you came in.
6: I think it's a piece of history, and it's a piece of our future that we should hold on to dearly, because it's where all our dreamers come from. I mean, there's a lot of things in here that are going to inspire the young minds of our future that are going to help us create more things for us to enjoy.
2: This is a ADD Wonka Wonderland of wonderful stuff. You're not going to see these anywhere. This is filled with some of the rarest cars you'll ever see in the world. Just rented one out to Jason Momoa and Chris Pratt. We're borderline hoarding level. It's like adult Hot Wheels, basically. Kids absolutely love it. And giant kids like me absolutely love it. Hi, my name is Jim Wydilla. I'm the marketing director for the Volo Museum in Volo, Illinois. We're sitting on 75 acres of exhibits and attractions for all ages. It started as cars, and now it's live reptiles and dinosaurs, Titanic, cotton candy, beer, wagon rides, double-decker rides, and a medieval torture museum. It's an all-day experience. I have to show you. Saddle up. Let's go. We have absolutely ridiculous stuff in here. A lot of it's from Disney itself. The very first car, not the Model T, this one. A Batmobile tumbler. You can come in here, sit in these movie cars. This was actually used in the Flintstones. What's awesome about this museum is it's not a look, don't touch, and it's all based on nostalgia. All of this is not only here for display, but it's fully functional. You can actually experience what it was like on Coney Island in the early 1920s. A Rock-a-Fire Explosion animatronic show we just opened last year. I think of all the things here, that garners the most attention. It's cool. It was from Showbiz Pizza, but this is the only one in America that's fully functional and operational to the public. The Volo Museum started in 1960. This is our 65th anniversary, and it's owned by the Grahams family. It's always been owned by the same family, but it started with just, they had a little antique shop, Junkers, basically, and then they started tinkering with cars and doing the same thing, fixing and flipping cars. All of these cars here that you see are classic collector cars. These are, like, pristine, restored. These are the best of the best. You'll never see these cars anywhere else, but they're also for sales. If you haven't been here in the last 3 years, you haven't been here. Multi-million dollars have gone into this renovation. Every corner has either been remodeled, renovated, improved. So genuinely, every showroom is different now.
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2: Now we have a 15,000 square foot animatronic dinosaur park. We added a whole live reptile exhibit. So you can go back there and see pythons and tortoises and all these really unique reptiles. We've added a Titanic museum, a Hollywood car collection with over 60 cars, everything from Knight Rider to Grease Lightning to Batmobiles, one of the most authentic and original Dukes of Hazzard's General Lee. That's still, which is crazy to me, one of the most sought-after cars in our entire museum. This one here is probably worth $1 million just by itself. The one in the end, it was Paul Walker's last car. It was right in the middle of Furious 7. He passed away during the middle of filming. This is the last car that he rode in. There's not a lot of replicas. These are things that we have connections with to Hollywood straight from the studios, and we're the only place in the world that has it. We're open 362 days out of the year. Starting Memorial Day, we have our big military museum makeover, and then it's just our summer season kickoff. Kids are out of school, so we have animatronic shows and double-decker bus rides, trackless train rides that take you out on our property to Ice Age animals and everything in between. It's only an hour from Chicago or Milwaukee, so you can really make a staycation. Even kicking off summer break, you really can't spend the whole weekend, and it's only an hour away. If you come here once a year, you're going to miss out on so much stuff. So we have this new thing called an annual pass. For any ticket you buy for $10 more, you can come here for an entire year, free admission. The energy is so infectious. Literally, kids from 1 to 92 can come here, and if they're experiencing it for the

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3: 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When you meet the people behind the art, you get to appreciate every stroke of genius. You're watching My Go-To. Come with me to this one.
5: 1, 2, 3. You guys ready for some ice cream?
6: 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And all three of those things they can follow and take with them when they've completed their visit here. So the main exhibit floor is really a section that focuses on our story, we call it. And it's the origins of Turkey Hill, how we got started as a home milk delivery company right here in Columbia, which is why this location was chosen for this attraction. And then we go into the ice cream tour and talk about how ice cream is made from raw ingredients to finished goods and the journey along the way.
5: Welcome to the Taste Lab, you guys. 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
7: There you go.
6: Add some inclusions and some variegates, and the whole time you're tasting it to make it that perfect flavor for yourself.
5: Well, thank you, everybody. Thank you.
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5: And just have some fun for a minute and eat some ice cream. Ice cream is comforting. Everybody needs some ice cream, even you. Have a good day.
6: Summertime, we're open 7 days a week. When the families come in with young kids or whatever it may be, you see the smiles and the memories that they're making, and that's really what it's all about.
9: It's definitely its own adventure. As you enter, you're greeted with 5 million LEDs, almost 30,000 light LED roses, but then you also have the rooms. It brings your imagination to life, you know, hence the word Imaginarium.
10: There's so many lights. It kind of reminds us of Alice in Wonderland.
11: I know that she's somebody that likes to take pictures, so like we're like, let's take pictures here, so let's go. I really like it.
9: As you explore an Imaginarium, it's so magical. I mean, it's something that you would imagine out of a book. We kind of bring them to life. People that are in the area coming by the Ontario Mills Mall, and that's next to our location, they see how big our event is. It looks interesting. They hear the music, they hear the fun, and they just want to come by it. We have a lot of animatronics, such as dragons. We have hundreds of different photo ops. We have a circus that runs 3 times a day. And then we have a ball pit for the kids. We have interactive rooms, projection rooms. And then you also see the inflatables. We've had couples wander around the park, and it's not uncommon that we see marriage proposals.
12: I really like the little rooms with the different lights in them, like over in the corner.
13: One with like sunflowers, and then a couple with the different lights and like little string lights. And we kind of got here right before the sun started going down, but it lights up like Disneyland in here. Like that's, I think that's what really like brings it to life.
12: Yeah.
10: Well, initially I saw it on TikTok and I thought it was going to be a good experience to bring my daughter and for myself too, because it looks super cute.
14: I really like how they have like different rooms for like all the flowers and everything, and I really like that.
9: You don't see a lot of events like these, so I feel like it's definitely the place to make memories.
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1: Worth the Wait takes you to the front of America's longest lines to answer one question. Is it worth the wait? From a massive 7-pound burrito to a slice of pie that has locals going crazy, we'll let you know what's worth it and what's not. This is Worth the Wait. This country is full of unusual places to see and amazing things to do. But only the locals really know where to go. On My Go-To, we discover some of the strangest...
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5: And I could feel it when I went from one bath to the next.
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0: Tonight is our beer release for our Trauma Survivors Foundation partner beer. It's called Beyond the Call. And this beer is to help raise money for the Trauma Survivors Foundation, which gives support to people in times of crisis.
1: Beyond the Call is after the call is over, so whatever emergency call it might be for the first responder. So whether it's a house fire, a shooting, a domestic violence call, it's typically when you have that adrenaline dump. And afterwards, you start thinking about what you just did or what you experienced or what you saw. So Beyond the Call was, what do you do afterwards? And how do we help you get a sense of well-being and resilience afterwards? Many of our first responders don't seek out mental health care. And so I wrote the book as a guide for them to get that care and to understand what that care means, that there isn't stigma. Hey, look, what do you think? You know, we've been partners here for a while. Let's make a beer that's actually going to give back and actually going to, you know, help our first responders. And so doing that, like I said, it's never lost. It's something to me that's really great. And I know that the proceeds from this are going to go to our programs to help first responders.
0: There's a lot of breweries out there. There's a lot of different beers. One thing I would like people to walk away from this release with is, you know, this beer goes to support something we believe in. Beyond the Call is a beer that we're releasing to support the Trauma Survivors Foundation. So every time you buy this beer, it's supporting your local first responders and trauma survivors.
1: Every little bit helps. You know, whether it's raising a pint, it's donating $5, it's donating an hour of your time. Every little bit helps. The importance of a first responder is that I have never, ever, ever in my life needed a professional athlete. I have never, ever, ever in my life needed a celebrity chef. But I've needed a police officer. I've needed an EMT. I've needed a firefighter. And in my iteration of my career, when I was a volunteer firefighter and a volunteer EMT, you know, we went in at the times where it was the absolute worst day of somebody's life. So to me, it's the utmost importance. Even if you come out and hoist a pint, you know, the reality is that you're doing something to help. And that's the biggest message.

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2: Worth the Wait takes you to the front of America's longest lines to answer one question. Is it worth the wait? From a massive 7-pound burrito to a slice of pie that has locals going crazy, we'll let you know what's worth it and what's not. This is Worth the Wait. This country is full of unusual places to see and amazing things to do. But only the locals really know where to go. On My Go-To, we discover some of the strangest...
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2: 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We should all be staying active. And here on Pumped, we show you all the different ways members of your community are keeping in shape. Meet people who can make a gym wherever they go.
8: You can literally make anything and everything yours.
2: Proving that age is just a number.
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2: And challenging what we think is possible.
10: Get up, baby. Get up. That's what I love.
11: Can't breathe.
2: So put on your sweats and join us to get pumped. You're watching My Go-To. Wait till you see this.
12: Carnival San Francisco makes you jump. Inside, it fires up your spirit.
13: You're having a good time. A wonderful time.
12: And it just makes you smile and it gets your heart rate going. It creates excitement. When you see somebody moving in beat, in sync, down the street becomes the theater for us, which is so beautiful and just amazing. You just get this whole world experience of dance. The reaction, right, that it causes of people who are watching the parade, it's like you can't stand still. You participate, it gets you screaming and yelling or cheering. And that's what's so beautiful about that special day and that special moment.
10: Yeah!
12: It started at Presidio Park, you know, with maybe 500 people, I think, at the most. It's been generation after generation now, 46 years later. And just to know that we have fed culture in the hearts and souls and spirits of children, young people, and adults. 46 years of bringing joy.
14: Viva Mexico!
12: In the parade, we have about 300 lowriders that actually start the parade. You'll see some of the best classic cars that have been restored artistically, painted on the outside. Of course, the rims, custom made, and, you know, you have hydraulics. And you can see a one hopping. It's a really a one-of-a-kind way to start a parade.
15: Woo-hoo!
12: At Carnival, you get to see people from different cultures in their traditional wear. And the beautiful thing about the dance, too, is it gets inside of you. I mean, you can get from salsa to samba to cumbia to rock en español. It's got beats for everybody. And that's a beautiful part about it, too, is that people come here to discover new kind of music. The Aztec dancers, as they're offering their dances, they're burning copal along the parade route. When you burn copal, it's a way to cleanse your space. And I say that they always cleanse our neighborhood. Organizations that participate utilize the carnival to do outreach. So it's also an educational opportunity. You know, for me, being present in the moment is the best present I could ever get on a Sunday morning, afternoon, to watch this magical pageant go right before my eyes. It shakes up my spirit, my soul, my mind, and my body, and I'm in heaven on earth. Something that you take away with you and you walk away having love fill your heart. I'm really grateful that we have a new generation of young people that have been nurturing and training, and they're the next generation who are now running Carnival. Carnival will be around for, you know, for many more decades to come.
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0: No matter your age.
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29: My name is Akia Jackson, and I'm London's mom.
30: I'm Lavelle Davis, and I'm London's dad.
29: London has always been a fast runner. When she was in pre-K, her elementary school coach discovered her running during gym class, and she was like, this little girl can run.
30: Her older brother, who was 5 years older than her, couldn't catch her, and we was like, we have to do something with this little kid.
29: So we decided to put her in track and field.
31: Come on,
30: I was like, wow, you know, this is my daughter who's pulling away from the other competition.
29: We couldn't believe it. Like, I didn't notice until after. I was like, oh, my gosh, she won.
30: I was just so shocked that she won it.
21: I was the fastest 6-year-old in Texas.
27: Oh, my God!
30: She she's always been fast ever since she was like 3 when she just ran around the house. That's why her nickname is Mouse.
1: For her to get that good, I think it's just genetics.
30: I played football, basketball, and baseball.
1: I did gymnastics.
30: I ran the 4.22 in high school.
1: I think our genes have definitely rubbed off on her.
30: I think she got it from me. Sorry, baby, but yes, I think she got it from me.
15: Runners on your mark. Set. For her age, she's way ahead of the curve. You know, she's very quick with her first 10 steps.
3: No.
15: She's just phenomenal for her age. The speed part is a God-gifted talent. You can't really coach speed. You can only fine-tune it.
3: All right, lunges to your number. Keep your form.
1: When she came to us, there was a lot of, wow, what do we do? You know, like, she already has it. It was just getting technical with her. And once we got there, everything is starting to unfold for her. When teaching her or going over drills, she's quiet about it. And we could tell that she's listened when it's time for her to compete. She just shows it all on the track.
3: Come on, bring it in.
5: London is very unique. We've been a track team for the last 20 years. But she came out and she just had this gift. This is just totally natural, natural talent.
15: In practice, we make her practice with the boys, and the boys have a very, very difficult time just holding her off. A lot of the time, she beat them.
6: I really like to run, and I like to run fast.
5: We train 3 times a week, and we always, with London, try to make it fun so that she doesn't burn out and she still gets to be a kid.
30: Back on the wall, come down. I coach her while we're at home. This is gonna help your muscles in the back of your leg. As her body continues to grow, it's gonna come with natural talent and practice as well.
1: London is so fast, she was named the fastest 6-year-old in Texas. So this day, she's still breaking records.
6: I did this in only 3 years.
1: She's won TAF, which is the State of Texas Championship. She's won that in a 50, 100, and a 200 meters. London is naturally shy, so I think she does all her talking through her running.
5: In competition, she just will not let anyone beat her.
1: She hates to lose.
15: Ultra competitive.
1: She does her talking on the track.
5: When we were at the Junior Olympics in the prelims, someone beat her. She came off crying. Oh, she was just so upset because she had never really lost a race. But when it came down to the finals, she goes, I'm going to spank them. And that's exactly what she did.
7: A gold medal winner from Galena Park, Texas, with a 14.44 London day.
1: She's the first strider in 20 years to win the AAU Junior Olympics.
6: It feels amazing when I win.
1: I hope we do have a future Olympian in our hands. I hope she don't burn out from it, and I hope she stay with it until the Olympics.
3: I see her in the Olympics, whatever that year is for her, she's going to go far.
6: My fast is faster than your fast.
8: From Houston to New Jersey, where age is just a number for these ladies.
13: I am a little old lady, and that's true, but when I'm here, I feel young.
18: The Bridgewater Roxies, a senior dance group here in Bridgewater, New Jersey, has been uplifting the life of its members and entertaining audiences all throughout New Jersey for over 20 years. Go!
20: I think what we show is that when you say seniors are coming to perform, I kind of think they were thinking maybe like, you know, up the lazy river kind of routine. But when they see the Grease Lightning and J-Ho, Uptown Funk, I mean, they just, to watch the reactions are amazing.
22: Started from the beginning with the Roxies, so I'm the oldest one here. And all my life I was a ballroom dancer. Then I retired and came here, and this is all, was all new to me, but I love it, and I love to dance any kind of a dance.
25: Well, I've never danced since high school, so that was many decades ago. And it's being with friends, it's socializing. It's sharing, it's networking. Can you name a doctor who's good with such and such? We practice 3 times a week, Monday, Wednesday, and Friday. On Tuesday and Thursday, we have our doctor appointments. So we're always comparing notes. And We just enjoy being with one another. And the exercise is great. It keeps your mind stimulated, you know, get those little gray cells working.
20: We've all become close. It's not just a dance group. It's really a special, special group of friends that have battled a lot of their own personal problems, too. Three of my dancers have cancer, still battling with it. People that have lost their husbands, children that have had illnesses. We've gone through a lot together as the Roxys. But it kept us closer. It kept us dancing because I know when I started, I had lost my mother. And I really believe that it was a gift from above because I came here every night just to be able to choreograph routines and found that that helped me to get through the loss of my mother.
2: This is my second home. The camaraderie with our dance group, and of course we've lost people and we've gotten new people. But I just, Monday, Wednesday, Friday, it's wonderful.
25: I'm with my friends. We laugh. We have a great time. We tell jokes. We practice. And it's just great.
4: I just like easy exercise, and this is as easy and fun as it gets.
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14: 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Learn how these artists make some of the most bizarre...
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14: Worth the Wait takes you to the front of America's longest lines to answer one question. Is it worth the wait? From a massive 7-pound burrito to a slice of pie that has locals going crazy, we'll let you know what's worth it and what's not. This is Worth the Wait. This country is full of unusual places to see and amazing things to do. But only the locals really know where to go. On My Go-To, we discover some of the strangest...
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14: So let's explore this country with the people who know it best. 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
8: You're watching Pumped.
16: You want to learn another trick?
8: Let's head to Chicago.
9: You don't have to know how to swim. That's the cool part. Put the bikes in shallow water and pretty much get pedaling from there. This is Hydrocycle. Hydrocycle was very popular in Italy and in Europe. And that, slowly but surely, the states have been incorporating it as well.
35: No one has it in the Midwest, so we try to separate ourselves. And we thought HydroCycle was a good way to do it because it's such a different workout.
9: The one thing I would suggest is definitely having some type of a water shoe. You don't have to know how to swim. That's the cool part. All you have to do is just make sure to put the bikes in shallow water and pretty much get pedaling from there. I think the biggest thing is the fact that people all of a sudden start to feel good. They start to feel better in their bodies because of the fact that they can actually move. Sometimes it's a little bit hard to do stuff on land because of gravity and bad joints and things of that nature. So when all of a sudden you're on these bikes and you're in the water, you have a lot more freedom to do what you can do.
25: I was 100 pounds heavier when I first started here. So slowly but surely, you get used to it and you love it.
4: I did spinning classes and I found it really uncomfortable. And I was sweaty, the seats were uncomfortable. This, you're cooler, it's fun.
1: It helps to be in the water. The water buoys you up and you feel very light and it's very easy.
9: You have the water resistance. So that also creates a little bit more cardio work. And on top of it, you get more muscular endurance as well. There's plenty of stuff that we're doing with our upper body as well, doing a lot of posture work. We're also doing a lot of power pushing.
1: It's great exercise. We just love it, and we have fun.
4: It's good for all ages, all physical level abilities. I just like easy exercise, and this is as easy and fun as it gets.
9: And you're going to get a great workout while you're doing it.
8: Up next, if you don't like the gym...
12: Why did I sign up for this?
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3: They find this, and it's like suddenly they find they're putting a routine together.
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9: I love the physical part of it. You can hit.
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15: All Good is about finding everyday people doing good in their communities.
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38: 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There's nothing for everyone.
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0: If you're anything like me, working out is a struggle. I mean, it's a little boring sometimes. You just don't want to do it. So I'm trying to find something interesting. So we are here at the Circus Center. So there's a conditioning class going on right now. I'm going to hop in and hopefully I do okay.
1: We're going to start warming up. So we start with jumping jacks. So you jump arms up. And one, two, three, four. You squat, you straighten up, and then touch floor, front, middle, through. Walk your arms until your torso and legs in one line.
2: Somebody help.
1: All right, take a rest.
0: Good. Oh. We've warmed up a little bit, very loose. I'm here with Felicity Hethage. She's going to teach us some tricks.
4: This is a trapeze.
0: Okay.
4: So I'll show you how to do it, and then you can try. Sound good?
0: Great. Okay. Great, I will.
4: So this is one of our first tricks that we teach students. It's called a bird's nest. So first you're going to hook your knees on a bar, and then you're going to hook your feet. And you might have done this as a kid on the playground. And then you're going to arch through and smile. Push your tummy through
0: and smile.
4: Beautiful. You want to learn another trick? So we're going to go up to standing. Put your hands about your head height. You're going to lean back. Take one leg off.
0: Wow.
4: And when you stand on a trapeze, you want to stand up on your toes like you're wearing really high heels.
0: Like this.
4: Yes, very nice.
0: Okay.
4: Okay, now get a good grip.
0: Good grip.
4: You're just going to slowly lean backwards.
0: This is definitely an upper body workout.
4: Then you can take one foot out, put it behind you. Beautiful. We'll do another trick on the way down. So you're going to slide the bar to your knees. Don't let go of your hands.
0: Okay.
4: But just slide your bottom down. Good.
0: Okay.
4: And now you're going to slide your hands down and put one at a time on the bar.
0: Okay,
4: good. Now don't let go of your hands. You're going to take one knee off and put it underneath the bar.
0: Okay.
4: Good. And then you're just going to arch back and make it look really pretty.
0: Ah, so
4: like pretty?
0: This.
4: We call that an angel.
0: Doing the angel.
4: A lot of our students don't start doing this until they're in their 30s, some even in their 40s.
0: And doing this, what I just
4: did. This kind
0: did.
4: Of stuff, it's totally possible and doable. Some people come in because they're like, oh, I just haven't found like a physical activity that works for me. I'm not into the gym. And then they find this and it's like, it clicks with them. They get to get in shape, but they also get to be artistic and creative.
0: As fun as this was, it very much felt like a workout.
10: There are three things that you need in order to be able to do circus. You need the power and the stamina to be able to do the tricks and flexibility to be able to do some of the tricks or to make them look their most beautiful. It's a full body workout and it's a cool skill. And once you kind of start to get the basics, then you can just start to do some practice at home.
4: I can show you some of the stuff that I do when I watch my kids at the playground on the monkey bars. I mean, if you're able to do pull-ups are great. But even for people who can't do pull-ups yet, if you can jump up and hold yourself in a pull-up position, this is a great workout, and then slowly let yourself down. That's a great one. You're going to really build up a lot of arm strength doing that. And then there's a lot of stuff you can do for your abs. If you have a bar accessible that you can hang from, you can hang down, lifting your knees up in a tuck. This is great. You'll really feel your abs working if you do this. And then, of course, you can put it all together. Pull up, tuck up. Back up like that.
0: All right, so we're all pumped up from the Circus Center. If you don't have a gym like that around you, here's some stuff you can do. So we are starting with our warm-up, doing the jumping jacks. Next up, we have the squats. Now we're getting into the really fun stuff. We have the lunges. So arms out, and we did one, two, three. Kick out, down one, two, three, turn, lean over, here, here, back up. All right, so down, we're gonna walk out into the plank, shoulder shrug, knees down, push up one, push up two. Okay, let's do this.
4: I made it.
0: Okay. Her instructions were to arch your back.
2: This is fail number one. On to pull-ups. I can't do it. I'm going to the short bar. And I'll just check my legs. Okay. All right. And I'm done. I'm coming down.
3: These are just some tips to spice up your workout from the Circus Pros. Clearly, you can see I'm still working on my spicing, but hope it helps.
8: This teen does not let his disability get in the way of his dream.
5: I knew I could play football, even though I'm hard of hearing. I know it wouldn't stop me from doing anything that I want to do.
8: We're hitting the football field in Texas.
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15: 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This is Worth the Wait. This country is full of unusual places to see and amazing things to do. But only the locals really know where to go. On My Go-To, we discover some of the strangest...
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16: You don't want to skip anything on this. To the sausages. To the best worst you've ever had. We just wrapped Trahan and Sarah for the week, and one of my favorite things to do is to head out to My Go-To spot, which is Worst Bar in Jersey City. Craving it already. Heading to get my sausage on. Some days we make a whole day out of hiking from Brooklyn to Jersey City just to eat the food. Charlie, don't hold up the group. It's about a 30-minute hike for a day of goodness.
17: We got our house bratwurst. And then moving over to this tray, we have the halal cart, deli currywurst.
16: This is my ducktail I've been raving about. You could never get through all the amazing food that is in this city from every culture and part of the world. If you want to try it, it's somewhere here in New York City and you never have to leave.
8: You're watching Pumped. We're headed to Texas.
5: My name is Billy Haynes, B-I-L-L-Y-H-A-Y-N-E-S. I attend Robert E. Lee. I'm a third-year varsity student, and I'm severely hard of hearing.
19: Let's go!
5: Here's what the game sounds like.

0: I've been playing football since the seventh grade, so about 6 years.
1: Go! Go! Go, McGill!
0: I love the physical part of it. Go! The hard work you put in. You can hit somebody and not get in trouble for it. I don't wear my hearing aid during practice or a game. One of the major challenges was not being able to communicate with my other teammate.
2: I provide the communication for Billy whenever the coaches are talking or another teammate is talking to him.
1: Get your hand up there, get ready to punch it.
2: To make sure that he understands.
1: Hut, I want you there just like this.
2: What he needs to do.
0: I knew I could play football even though I'm hard of hearing. I know it wouldn't stop me from doing anything that I want to do.
3: Was born with the hearing loss, and I noticed when he was about two or so, he was always talking, but we didn't understand a word he was saying. They didn't test him till three, and we found that he was hearing impaired. Billy always wanted to play football.
0: As a little kid, I was watching it every Sunday, Thursday, Monday. Anytime there was football, I was watching it.
3: As parents, his dad and I were worried about him getting hurt, so we didn't let him play like youth football or anything. But when he got to seventh grade, we couldn't hold him back anymore, and we allowed him to play with the school.
4: It was one play, and then we're back in.
5: Well, Billy is just a hardworking, dedicated, I call it maintenance-free guy. So it's the academic, the behavior, and then awesome teammate and player.
4: Everybody got it? Did you get all that, Billy? Mm-hmm. All right, turn around. We're going for the 20
5: yard. What makes him unique, I guess, is that he's very hard of hearing. But this is my third year working with Billy, so it's just another day at practice.
0: I don't wear my hearing aid during practice or a game. My hearing aids are pretty expensive. And I sweat a lot, so I'm not able to hear what my coach tried to say from the sideline.
5: So we've had to make some adjustments.
4: That's what they like to do out of this, is sprint out to the trip side.
5: One of the adjustments was having the interpreter around. She has been awesome.
2: I grew up with football, watching football and surrounded with football. Do I understand a lot of it? No, but I enjoy it.
0: She's been with me since elementary. I definitely enjoy her commitment. Very special to have somebody like her to interpret for me.
4: We got a gap left here, Marcus, so where are you lining up on?
5: She's like a member of the coaching staff and team, but, you know, I pace around a lot. The first adjustment was to make sure I didn't run into her while I was talking to the team.
1: Go, let's go.
0: I don't know if she was a football fan, but she took some time to get used to all the plays, all the different signals, all the things I needed to do.
2: I've learned a lot about football. There's still a lot I don't understand. I'm like, oh, what do they mean by that? But yes, I've learned a lot about football over the last couple of years. I provide the communication for Billy whenever the coaches are talking or another teammate is talking to him.
6: So you're right there on the edge.
2: To make sure that he gets what he needs to do.
6: Go right now. Go.
5: You know, when we make adjustments, we do some hand signals. We do some wristbands. To make sure we communicate, so we got to communicate with him in a different way.
1: Ready. Right hand down. Right forward.
5: When we're coaching a group, she's got to help him out with what we're telling the entire group.
7: Gentlemen, shake hands one last time.
5: He has developed himself into a really good football player. He's a starter and a captain for us on the football team, so he's a successful piece of our defensive unit. Our expectations for him aren't any different than anybody else's, and he wouldn't want it any other way.
0: My coach definitely don't take it easy on me.
1: Happy mom, Billy!
0: He expects the best out of me.
1: Outside, outside, outside, outside, Billy! Billy, stay outside of that!
0: Even though I'm hard of hearing, I don't expect special treatment. There definitely are some advantages of not being able to hear. Since I play defense, the quarterback would try to do a hard count. I won't fall for that because I can't hear it. I can hear a little bit of a track talk. I kind of track talk myself, so it's part of the game. I have a couple of teammates that try to learn sign language. They can talk to me on the field and off the field. It makes me feel proud that they put in the effort to try to talk to me through sign language.
1: Hey, get in it!
2: If I don't understand what the plays are or whatever the coaches are calling,
1: that's what I'm trying to tell you.
2: I'll interpret the best I can, and then I go back and I'll ask the coach, okay, what did you mean by whatever he was calling? And then I'd go back and explain to Billy, okay, he said this, and we would come up with a sign together.
4: So be heads up for that, the guys that are responsible.
0: During the game, she's on the sideline right next to my coach, giving me the signal, just in case.
2: It's kind of scary at times. I mean, there's a couple times I've gotten bumped or knocked over.
1: All right, let's go, down here.
2: there's a lot of running and trying to get to where Billy needs to be. Sometimes it takes me a little bit longer to get there, but I get a very good workout out here.
3: Well, like any parent, I'm certainly worried that he would get hurt, but I was so proud of him that he didn't let that hearing impairment stand in his way. He went after what he wanted. I don't worry about him too much. Of course, you know, that's my baby out there, and I don't want to see him on the bottom of the pile, but I'm excited for him. I'm glad that he gets to do what he loves.
1: Why are you so slow, Hollywood?
8: I'm a lineman.
1: I know. Come on.
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21: I've kind of put it away at times, but every time I look at it, I'm like, wow, it's very powerful. Create something where it leaves his legacy and memory as high as I can keep it.

from far away, you're like, oh, it's a picture. But there's depth and meaning within words. And people always say, you know, a picture is worth 1,000 words. So it kind of spent that around and said, I'll use those 1,000 words and create a portrait.

0: I don't know how it worked or happened, but at the very bottom is the last words that she spoke. And I only had room for was to sign my name and date it. And that was it. Like, everything that I ever imagined fit on there perfectly. My hand will cramp and my body will too. I work with them on the ground or on a higher set table. So I'm literally kind of bent over in a three-point stance trying to make sure that I don't mess up the art piece while I'm writing. It would mean the world to me for her to have the original with her. Just poured out my heart into my artwork, and knowing that I feel like I tried to encapsulate her husband's entire life in one portrait.
1: We are the Hurry Hurry Hippos. We are the Magic School Bus.
2: Scooby and the crew.
3: Well, our motto is all show, no go, so we figured last place is what we would get, so we're the dead last.
4: We have a very unique claim to fame. We have a lot of cemeteries, so we have 50-1 dead versus living residents. So we figured we should own Halloween. We started the casket races in 2012. This is our 10th annual year. Each team creates their own unique vehicle. Some of them look like caskets, some of them don't. And it's the runner's job to push the casket down the race course as fast as they can to win either first, second, or third place. We also have a dead last trophy. And we also judge for the funniest and creepiest casket.
5: Stephen King was the main theme, so that's why we have it broken up into different characters.
3: So our casket is called Frankenstein, and the idea is we have Frankenstein, who we've captured or built, I don't know, and he's being milked for his fluids into this machine, which then serves us up his, blood, guts, all the juicy Frankenstein goodness. There is no brains behind any of the operation. It's just hot glue and screwing, and a lot of mistakes were made.
6: This is Harriet the hippo, and she's in a hurry and she's hungry. And how she works is, in the board game Hungry Hungry Hippo, she chomps. So we have a lever back here, and so she chomps, just like in the game. And then this is a pillow for Harriet's rear end. We always aim for the funniest costume award.
7: So we're just going to go out. We're going to have a great time. We're going to cheer everybody on, and it's going to be awesome no matter what.
8: We already won.
7: We already won. We're here right now.
4: I'm really, I'm not surprised, but I'm, really excited about the creativity that people have put into this, the casket and their costumes, and some even do a little setup in their space. And it's just happy people enjoying a beautiful day in Forest Park.
3: I think it's fun to have this thing sitting in the garage and then to just bring it out and let everyone see it and hang out with people.
7: It's just a great fall event to bring everybody together, and we wanted to be a part of it.
2: I was just trying to make sure that I didn't look the most ridiculous, but I feel like people are taking pictures of me, so we probably do look the most ridiculous.
5: We're already planning our costumes and theme for next year. It's top secret, though.
3: Cheers. Hey, have a spooktacular Halloween.
9: What today is all about is simply us as a church having a desire to service our community and be of help.
10: I'm trying to make mac and cheese.
9: For the holidays, we recognize that so many families won't be able to feed their families. So we wanted to be a help in that. And so we have free turkeys provided. We have coats.
10: Thank you.
9: We have free groceries given away.
11: Yes, there's a real need. I went to get a box of macaroni yesterday that cost me $2.40.
12: It's very important to the community because a lot of us is on fixed incomes.
11: But I left it there and I went to another market and got it for $1.09. So I know it's overpriced.
12: And I got most of my sides here when I was on my way to go to pay cash for it. So this has been a real blessing for me and my family and my church family.
13: We had the resources, so we want to help them.
14: For turkey. Thank you.
12: You're welcome. Yeah.
9: I think it is the spirit of Thanksgiving. The whole point of Thanksgiving is not just to give thanks, but to be a blessing or a service to others. And again, that's all we're trying to do. We're trying to bless somebody today or be of service to somebody. So hopefully this turkey will help a family. Hopefully a coat will help a child.
12: Thank you. Have a blessed, safe one.
11: As I was driving by, I saw this. And the Fall Festival, to me, it's like helping people who need. And it's a real need right now. So it is a help.
12: Thank you.
13: For me, this is like a pre-Thanksgiving. I'm not eating the food at the moment, but I'm able to give it to them so they can have a Thanksgiving and have a good time with their family and friends.
12: Thanksgiving means all the family coming and eating and just having a good time, enjoying each other. And you always got that one uncle that get drunk at the table.
11: Thanksgiving is food, family, and fun. My mom always had us for Thanksgiving dinner, and we're trying to keep the tradition even though she's gone right now. Yeah, but I love Thanksgiving, and I love giving.
9: Especially on this block, they're seniors, so they're not able to really travel. We have a lot of families who have children. If you want to go to a grocery store, you have to either go all the way down to Whitland, or you have to sacrifice spending hundreds of dollars for groceries and not have anything left over. And so what we're saying is that that's not right.
11: To give it out, then you're giving people what they need. It's a need, it's there, and just come and get it.
9: I want to see this grow. We can do so much more in our community and help so many people.
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15: 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But only the locals really know where to go. On My Go-To, we discover some of the strangest...
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22: I'm Erin Linden. I have just started a chalk business called Chalk by Erin. Originally, I started drawing on the driveway for my 2-year-old. Every week, I continue to do another one. I actually went on a mom's page for Oswego asking for some chalk. I was out of red and brown and peach color, and I ended up getting a bunch of requests to come do some on their driveways.
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22: So it was always something that came natural to me. I got accepted to American Academy of Art, but it wasn't really something that we could afford at the time, so I took a different direction. I actually went into the military for 8 years. I was a munitions inspector, so I was in the Air Force I completely quit doing art after high school and not going to art school. The most I've done art since high school was like coloring books with the kids.
0: Everybody's told her for years that she should, you know, get back into

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7: 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Is it worth the wait? From a massive 7-pound burrito to a slice of pie that has locals going crazy. We'll let you know what's worth it and what's not. This is Worth the Wait. This country is full of unusual places to see and amazing things to do. But only the locals really know where to go. On My Go-To, we discover some of the strangest...
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13: When I surf, I often I don't want to come back on land. 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But when I'm out on the water, it really makes me feel alive and, you know, intense.
14: 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We were looking at how he was actually surfing. 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We're going to be able to help him take his surfing to a whole nother level.
13: We started collaborating. 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
14: We've learned so much. 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
15: This year, I wanted to do President Donald Trump and former Vice President Joe Biden pumpkins. The smallest thing that I ever created was painting Bob Marley on a cannabis seed. It took me 11 hours under a microscope. I did Gwen Stefani and Blake Shelton on matches. I started doing serial killers on cereal. I love pretty much all forms of artwork, but faces is my thing. I connect with it. I do it pretty good. Am I happy with what I do all the time? Not always. Sometimes I get frustrated and destroy something and then start from scratch. That's just the way I do things. My name is John Kettman, and I'm a portrait and pop culture artist from LaSalle, Illinois. So in the past 14 years, I've probably created somewhere between 250 and 300 pieces of art. On ever since grade school, I drew caricatures just to get some attention, but to really do them professionally, the area community college needed a caricature artist, and I decided to say, hey, I can do it, and there it went. It just exploded from there. So in 2006, I started doing caricatures a little bit more realistic, quicker, more accurate, and that's when I kind of opened the door to say, hey, I'd like to do this for a side job and most likely make a living at it if I could do it. Hey, I can do this for businesses and in public, and I can meet people, and you never know who you're going to meet when you draw on their portrait. Certain things that are going on in pop culture, whether it's music, politics, or sometimes something good, gives you fuel to create something. In 2004,

0: 2015, the election was coming up, and I thought, well, I'll go to the store and I'll get some fabric and I'll put Trump on a pumpkin. Lo and behold, it just went crazy, viral, instantly. I called it the Trump, and I created the name for it. Every time I would look on the internet, there'd be something else showing up. It was very exciting. The original one, after like 4 months, rotted away. So I thought, well, I'll do Hillary Clinton too. And by the end of that day, the second version of the Trumpkin and Hillary was all over the world. Every country, Australia, languages I couldn't even read the writing on them. I still enjoy doing faces no matter what media I choose. Not only do I paint on canvas, I paint on pumpkins, cereal, coins, potato chips. I've painted on coffee beans. The possibilities are endless with what I'm capable of doing. I also make life-size wooden cutouts. I never turn cheek and say I can't do it. I try. And if I succeed, then I've succeeded. Alice Cooper on rice, no more Mr. Rice Guy. John Coffee from the Green Mile on a coffee bean, creating stars and people on different kinds of media that kind of fits them is even better, because it makes the story even better. I enjoy doing it. It's a great hobby, especially in this time where everything is shut down. Yes, you can do things. You can be creative in your own home. You got time. You ain't going nowhere. Use your thinking cap and create. Inspire.
1: My art is basically, it's an inspiration of the times. I'm a big believer that, you know, artists are like the times that they're living through. Nina Simone said it best, that an artist's duty is to reflect the times, and I feel that, you know, things that I paint and incorporate into my work are a direct reflection of things that I've gone through personally and the people around me that have gone through, the communities. So I like to use my art to serve as a voice. This is something that is really near and dear to my heart. As you said, I'm Afro-Latino. I'm of Puerto Rican descent, first-generation American here in the States. After, you know, the George Floyd situation, I put together a protest in Elizabeth, and we had about 600 people come out to that. And then through that, we got connected with the city of New Brunswick, and they asked me to create this mural. And this mural is a big deal for me personally, because I feel that the conversation needs to keep going, right? We can't stop with protests. We can't stop with demonstrations. We have to continue on. And I think putting a piece like this, of this size and this magnitude, in the middle of one of the busiest cities in Middlesex County is just a fantastic way to keep that conversation going and have an impact. You know, I want people to stop, look at this piece, and have to think about what's going on and ask questions. I took a more Afrocentric tone to my work. So I'm using the colors of the Pan-African flag along the border of the mural, which is green, yellow, black, and red. And then in the center, I had an image of African-American woman with a Afro. And, you know, it's just a representation of the African diaspora. You know, we all come from similar races and similar origins, and I wanted to display that here in this piece. And like I mentioned before, I wanted to be really bright and bold to actually get people to stop and pay attention to it. I want people to take a step back and think and come together. You know, I use colors that are very bright and colorful and joyful, and I want people to get joy out of it. Although it came from a topic or an experience that wasn't so positive, I want to bring light to that situation and kind of have a silver lining to it. So I want people to look at it, come together, and experience a kind of rebirth of things that are happening. Even though we had a tough situation in the past, there's always room for improvement and things to get better as the future moves on. So I think this piece is, you know, a reminder for people to keep that in mind and come together as one, because at the end, we're all human, we all bleed red, and I think we'd all should come together and strive for the same goals, and that's working together in unison and peace.
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4: Resourceful...
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11: Hey guys, how's it going?
12: I've been to rodeos when I was younger where they wouldn't let me compete being openly gay. I've been beat up more than one time. I kept going until a rodeo, but at some point you get tired of being pushed around. And so when the gay rodeo came about, I'd jump on it immediately.
13: So a lot of the guys here seem to have nicknames. Why is that?
12: In our everyday life, some of us still have to be closeted. I compete under Jameson Cole as an assumed name. 2 years ago, I lost a job because a parent at the school that I taught at complained that I was gay. Many of the states where we're from, Arkansas, Texas, Oklahoma, you can still be let go for being gay.
13: What do you say to the folks who used to push you around when you'd come to the events? What do you want them to know when they see you now?
12: I'd like them to know I'm a cowboy just like they are. And look at me now. I'm successful. I'm happy. I have a family of competitors. And I still get to do what I love no matter how much they wanted me not to.
4: You're watching Localish.
14: Bucks County Playhouse was probably one of the most famous theater in America, and it has rebounded starting 10 years ago and rebuilding both its reputation and its productions and its fame. Suddenly, all these Hollywood and Broadway stars are coming here, and New Hope, which didn't have paved roads, it was this tiny hamlet, suddenly 400 people are coming 8 times a week. Some of Hollywood's biggest names came here, famously Grace Kelly. The Kelly family was a very big, important family in Philadelphia in the early and middle part of the 20th century. Helen Hayes and Jimmy Durante, Colleen Dewhurst and George Scott. Restaurants and stores and art galleries started popping up, and it really built New Hope as one of the leading tourist attractions for the region. Well, we're in the courtyard of Bucks County Playhouse in New Hope, Pennsylvania, where the Delaware River and the Aquatong Creek meet. It was originally built as a mill in 1790, and it ran continuously until 1938. It made something called New Hope Flour. When the mill closed down, there was kind of this big question about what should we do with this building right on the river. And a famous Broadway orchestrator named Don Walker had the idea of turning it into a theater. And literally in 8 months, they raised $25,000, which is what it cost in 1939. And it opened July 1st. It quickly became extremely popular. The Bucks County Playhouse was probably the crown jewel of the summer stock theater circuit, starting in 1939 till about 1960. The reason summer stock got going was because until about 1963, Broadway closed down in the summer because the theaters weren't air-conditioned. And the actors, of course, didn't want to stop working, so they would get their family together, recast the shows they were in, borrow the costumes, and kind of tour the Northeast. Grace Kelly's great uncle was a great playwright of the 1920s named George Kelly. And so Grace made her debut here in a play called The Torchbearers. She was completely unknown at the time. Robert Redford also was here in a play called Tigers at the Gate. When the Playhouse opened, suddenly you had, you know, thousands of people coming through New Hope. In 1962, the Broadway theater started to be air-conditioned, so then the shows could run through the summer, and therefore the actors didn't have to stop working. Over time, the bloom was off the rose. Many theaters were torn down in the 70s and early 80s. And the lucky thing is that the Playhouse kept going, even though the quality of the productions was pretty bad. And the theater lost its local audience, and it lost its reputation, and it really ground down to a pretty low level until it closed in 2010. Broadway producer named Jed Bernstein heard about this and came down here and thought, what a tragedy that this jewel still exists. And so he convinced the bank to give him 6 months to see if he could raise the money to renovate it. There were holes in the roof. It rained on people watching the show. There were vermin. There was duct tape on the seats. It was really sad. Fortunately, Jed attracted the attention of a young couple, Kevin and Sherry Daugherty, who were moved by the story and thought, wouldn't it be wonderful if we could actually bring this back? And they funded it through their family foundation in 2012. The theater reopened after this glorious restoration. I just thought it was like a dream come true to revive the reputation of this beautiful space. Now, I was able to entice two friends of mine who were also Broadway producers, Robin Goodman and Josh Fiedler, to come down here and help me do this. And to attract Broadway artists to come here, work with the young people that we're able to attract, and not only do what we hope is successful work, but also to really bring up the next generation of artists. When we came here, we found that the audience was still a little hesitant. Mama Mia, here I go again. And so we found from the beginning that we need to do really popular work with as many recognizable names as we could. Marsha Mason and Mary Lou Henner and Sally Struthers and Justin Guarini and people that brought their fame with them and do really exciting work here so that we could rebuild the reputation. By doing popular work, that allows us to do new work. I think we've done 6 world premieres since we've been here. There's no question that the Playhouse is the economic driver for New Hope. New Hope, I think, would be a little tiny forgotten town if the Playhouse hadn't opened here in 1939. And we have all these audiences coming here who then, of course, are looking for shops and restaurants. And it's really put New Hope itself through a renaissance, just as the Playhouse has had a renaissance.
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25: Southeast Texas Crawfish Farm has been around for about 30 years.
26: And this is the closest place to Houston that has the cleanest, biggest crawfish, so that's why we buy them here.
25: Yeah, there's been a few years where you'll be sorting the crawfish and there's just a massive crawfish.
26: You can come here anytime you want, bro.
25: It gives people a chance to really visit and really kind of slow down their rapid lifestyles and just kind of get back to something that is a little easier.

0: Typically, we wait till early March to start our production so that we can ensure that we have a good size, good quality crawfish. Working on a family farm has been enjoyable. I've got to spend a lot of time with my father. Sometimes we spend a lot of time together. Sometimes we're busy. I'm in the boat or on the tractor, and he's up here selling crawfish.
1: He doesn't show loud, huh?
2: Yeah.
0: For our land, we have about 1,400 acres of cropland that we cycle in rice. Of that, about 400 acres to 500 acres is available for crawfish. And when I say available, what we need is we need a high levee to hold the water deep enough and be able to get the water deep enough and on the field to run the boats. The rice farming has gone back since my grandfather. So for 70 years, my family's been in rice farming. So to be able to take part in that and to take care of the land that's been in the family for 70 years has been something that's special to me. Of course, crawfish aren't a saltwater animal. They're a freshwater animal. Although they are a crustacean and closely related to the shrimp and lobsters, they're completely freshwater. The ponds that they grow in, they only have between 6 inches of water and 24 inches of water. The boats we use are very specialized boats. They're run off a hydraulic motor that has a kind of a paddle wheel, and so that allows them to go in much shallower waters than a typical propeller boat. As we pull the crawfish out of the field, put them in a bucket in the boat, and as the bucket fills up, we'll cycle the buckets out, and we may have 8 to 10 buckets, and we'll bring the buckets up to the purging tank. We would call the purging tanks, and they're big vats of water. They'll have air circulating through them, and we'll stick the crawfish in those vats for several hours and let the dirt and the grime wash off the crawfish. Then we'll empty them onto a sorting table. We don't sort by size. I know some places do. Any ones that may have died during that process, we'll clean those out so that to ensure that you're getting a nice live crawfish.
1: It's a camaraderie of getting around a crawfish boil and boiling crawfish and seeing everybody enjoy them. And that's basically, it's like a family gathering.
0: Most of our clientele are individuals. We do a few restaurants and a few wholesalers.
1: I got four sacks. I'm 130 pounds, 125 pounds, yeah.
0: You get that heat, a little bit of heat and seasoning and the sweet meat. And then you get the corn and potatoes in it. So it's something definitely that's good to eat. It's also fun to eat. It ramps up. Like I said, as the weather gets warmer, the crawfish begin to come out more and more. So we may start off with 100 to 300 pounds of crawfish when we start in early March. And sometime around late March, mid-April, we should be up to somewhere between 700 and 1,000 pounds out of a field per day. Some years you have a great catch, and some years you have a mediocre catch. And you never have been able to really analyze why it was. Maybe it was cold weather, maybe it was a flood the previous year, or a hurricane, or just they aren't in the mood.
1: I try to get them at least once a year. Last year kind of shut us down, though, with all that COVID,
2: It was a mess.
0: Last year tended to be a slow year for our fields, and so we never did ramp up. And so when the COVID hit, we didn't have the production we typically would. Our income was down, but as far as not being able to service our customers, there were still enough customers to take everything that we could catch. But it's hard when you get a freeze like we just had. That's going to kill a lot of your vegetation. So it's going to be hard to get the massive crawfish this year. There's a constant battle. The deeper you keep the water, the more crawfish you have, but the less vegetation, so the less likely you are to hit that large size. The shallower you keep the water, you're going to probably hit that large size, but you're not going to have the volume that you'd like. So it's a balancing act to keep them just enough water, not to drown out your vegetation, but to still give them the environment to produce and to have a good crop of good-sized crawfish. That's a lot of hard work, but at the end of the day, there's a personal satisfaction to seeing projects that you've worked on come to fruition and come up with new ideas, trying to think of new innovations that you can do to make things easier or simpler or more productive. You've always got that challenge, and then there's that reward when you're able to accomplish something and make it a better product or a better process.
3: It kind of came upon us to open this business because when COVID hit, all the bulk sections of the grocery stores got shut down. And that was the way that we were shopping. And instead now we found little plastic packages of, you know, 1 pound each. And so I remember saying something like, man, I wish we could just sell stuff out of our pantry. And I think that was sort of the beginning of that thought. We were just like, maybe, should we open a store?
4: I think what we're really concerned with is the packaging in general. It's not very many items, and you go to the store and you can walk in and you can buy without plastic. So if we can eliminate that, I think we're on the right path.
3: You can buy as little or as much as you want, which even if you're not even concerned about plastic packaging, you're wasting a lot less food and a lot less money.
4: When you shop here, you come in, you weigh your jars or your bags. A lot of people bring in like pasta jars to reuse, but we don't frown upon bringing plastic Tupperware. As long as you're reusing something, feel free to bring it in. You come in, you weigh it, we assign it a little RFID tag that saves the weight of the jar, and then you just shop around the store. We recommend you bring in your own jars. Some people are just walking the center and they show up and they say, oh, we don't have jars. We have some for sale. We also take jar donations in from the community, which we then wash and sanitize, and we offer those up for free.
3: I think we are making a big difference, if not in just changing people's way of thinking about shopping.
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14: Hi, I'm Steve Odabashian. I am a Paoli resident from about 2002 to 2011. I was the Andy Reid impersonator, unofficially, for the Eagles. And I thought it was done when Andy Reid got fired. And it was. And then the Chiefs made the Super Bowl, and not everyone loved him. Like, I mean, people just... Philadelphia fans are tough. I'm tough. And run the ball. And, just heartache, yeah. Getting close and just not believing. There was so much of that. But, I mean, they were never bad for that long. Had that sense, like, here we go again, like... Just, and I'm sure it weighed on Andy and the players. Like, sorry, but Donovan has a different mental psyche than like a Jalen Hurts or a Nick Foles. It's just, I'm sure it's at some point he was just like questioning himself. I think like when, you know, the Andy Reid news cycle resurfaces every few years, I think it helps because it just, people get to see my personality. And you know, math is not fun. I mean, it's fun for me, but it's not interesting for most kids. So he's going to want to beat us more than the Eagles team is going to want to beat him. Now, the fan base is different. I think the fan base would really like to stick it to him. I'm an SAT coach, and ultimately a lot of that is teaching people how to recognize certain problems, and I use football analogies a lot, and I have a lot of football-playing students. So I let them know, look, if you see a certain setup on a math question or two different answers, here's what you should be expecting, just like a quarterback would recognize certain defensive formations. This team is totally different. Like, this team believes, the fans believe, like, we're not the underdogs this time around, and we shouldn't be.
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6: And unique artwork from communities around the country. 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On My Go-To, we discover some of the strangest...
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6: 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Nothing brings people together like a great meal. And at Bite Size, communities coming together around food is what we're all about. Join us as we take you around to some of the best and most unique restaurants around the country. You'll meet the people behind some of the best eats in town and hear the stories behind the meals.
12: Here's my father, Paco Lopez.
6: See some of the craziest dishes they have to offer.
13: We are eating 30 feet of pasta.
6: And meet some of the customers taking on their challenges. Let us add a little flavor to your day at Bite Size. 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
0: I don't say I compete with any other carvers. We all have our own style, so every carving I try to top myself from the very beginning till now. I can go to a job and make what they want. It's kind of wherever the chainsaw takes me. Anything I can try. I always tell my customers, make it a challenge. I've done eagles, I've done bears, I've done owls, I've done gnomes. The tree tells me what to do. I don't do anything. I literally sit there with the chainsaw and just go like this. There's no other way to explain it other than that. This is what I do to keep myself sharp and just have fun with it. It's relaxing. This is my hobby slash job slash everything that I want to do. It's so fun. I couldn't ask for more. It's not just a carving, it's an experience. I was doing small crafts, and I would just give them out. And I was doing these little slices, made discs out of the logs, and then painted faces. My father-in-law, he's like, you ever think about chainsaw carving? Here, I'm like, dude, I'm cutting discs. This is the easiest thing you could ever do with a chainsaw, is just up and down. But him saying that, I'm like, no, I never did. It's really cool. I don't see why I can't. And so I took it as a challenge.
19: That night, I carved a snowman. Next day, I tried a bear. And with that, I saw what I could do differently. I could speed it up this way and just change these cuts, and that'll be better. And with every carving since then, it's all about the best one you can do at that point. Now it's my full-time job. I do this every day. It's the greatest thing I could ever do, ever. If I'm going to carve something here, honestly, it takes me like 30 minutes to just set everything up. I just kind of walk around and stare at logs. And if I see something that I want to do, I'll bring it over here, set it up, and I start with the biggest saw first. Go with the biggest and work your way down. First thing I'm going to do with the carving is take all the big chunks off, whatever I can to get down to what I need. And then I break out the medium saws, the 50 cc's, and just go to town. On-site carving is I'm going to their house, I bring my trailer, and they give me an idea, and I kind of run with it. Certain people really pick their animal and they're known for it. My style is, I wouldn't even know how to classify myself, sloppy rustic. Not having any rules is really where you get to explore your mind. There's a skill to it, I just don't know what it is. My skill is listening to music and just kind of letting it do its thing. For when I'm doing quick carves, stuff like this, pine, any type of soft wood, and knots. What you don't want to use for firewood is what I want to carve, because you'll get the coolest grain, you'll get an idea. Every little knot on a tree, that could be something's head, that could be an arm waving. This is one of my favorite pieces that I did. I call them the tree zombie, using all the limbs. I mean, just keeping them in there and then still doing his whole face. A lot of people don't know what they want. They might have a general idea or they have no clue. So my job is to talk to these people and find something in that conversation that I can be like, all right, I have an idea, and just go with that. I love talking to my customers. Without them, I couldn't do this. So every one of them is like my favorite person. When I'm on a job, I am generally so excited about everything we're doing. I like to think, pass this on to the customer. I love this. So I want to pass that fun. I do know what I'm doing, even if it doesn't always look that way.
20: Fight, Eagles, fight. Score a touchdown.

0: the Hatchet Vagnoni. Right now we're in my man cave, which I nicknamed the locker room. Exact replica. This is heavy. Signed by Super Bowl MVP Nick Foles. I have a very, very large collection of signed memorabilia from the early days, back with Chuck Benarek, and even from 1930s, I have some pieces. You name it, I have it. It's a large collection. You can see this wall here is the quarterback's wall, signed jerseys by McNabb, Vic, Foles, Wentz, Hurts. The selling job that I did to talk my wife into letting me spend my retirement money on this man cave on my locker room. I think I should get the Salesman of the Year or maybe the Salesman of the Decade Award or something. This season's been our 18th year of having such great fun and good times and tremendous camaraderie with my family and my friends. It's my life. Basically, my life revolves around my locker room. This is my 1954, 69th year as an Eagles fan. Oh, my word, that's a long time. Heck, I even helped Noah load the animals up in the ark. But and Noah was a football Eagles fan, too. If you see any bright lights in the sky at night and you think it's a UFO, no, it's not that. It's me, the little old Hatchet. I'm like the human drone. I'm going to be flying around, and I'm smiling so bright that it's gonna blind you. I'm just so over the moon happy, and I'm thrilled for this year. Through thick and thin, I bleed green. 365 days a year, you'll see me in Eagles gear. Everything that's in here has a special meaning to me. And as long as I'm alive, none of this will be sold. I call myself a Philadelphia Eagles nutcase, and I don't care if people call me that. You know, I'm happy. There's nothing that goes on like here in the Hatchet's locker room, especially on Super Bowl. We're going to have confetti cannons. You name it. It's going to be awesome. I can't wait. Ugh. To be here in the room with my family, my kids, my grandkids, and all our wonderful friends is just utopia for me. Go, baby. Go, Eagles. Fly, Eagles. Fly. Yeah.
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3: 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From a massive 7-pound burrito to a slice of pie that has locals going crazy, we'll let you know what's worth it and what's not. This is Worth the Wait. This country is full of unusual places to see and amazing things to do. But only the locals really know where to go. On My Go-To, we discover some of the strangest...
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8: I'm Shirley Curry. 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
10: I'm Joseph Green. 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
11: How'd you become the grandma gamer?
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11: So, Joseph, you got a friend who's 82 years old and playing video games?
13: Yeah, can you believe it?
11: Boo! 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
14: Even though there's an age difference, we have a lot of things in common and obviously lots in video games.
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1: I'm Kenny Vance, and I've grown up in New York. I've been here most of my life. Working on the film Heart and Soul, I realized at some point that I was the person that needed to make this film because I knew the importance of these people and how much they impacted my life. I was the person that needed to honor them. A friend of mine, he knew that I would be down in my mother's basement imitating Frankie Lyman and imitating the Dubs and imitating James Shepherd and the Heartbeats. There were some people in the neighborhood, a girl, she could play the piano, and another guy. He got me to meet with them. He was like my first agent ever. And I think I was 14. The Harbor Lights, that was the name of the group. And then I met Jay Traynor. We made a record. It was She Cried, and that started our career. And then Jay and the Americans continued for the next 12 years. In those days, if you didn't have a hit, your career was over. So we disbanded for 6 months, and we got back together. Jay Traynor had moved on, and so we wound up with Jay Black. And with Jay Black, we did Only in America, Come a Little Bit Closer, Let's Lock the Door, This Magic Moment, Walking in the Rain, all those hits kind of ran its course, and we all went our own ways. But, you know, one thing leads to another, and that's where I got the Planetones. As time went by, the Planetones took off. About 10 years ago, I wound up on a cruise ship watching the weather as the winds changed. I was nervous. I had lived in this house on the beach for 40 years. And I called this guy up the street. I said, do me a favor, go down the block and let me know what's up. And he went down the street and he says, it's gone. I said, what? He says, your house. A couple of days later, I got back to the house. I wound up in the New York Times on the cover, you know, standing on the rubble. And the one thing that was saved was the part of the kitchen was still intact, and the floor of the room on top of the kitchen was there. It was my office, and I got a ladder, and I went up there, and there I am in my office on the floor, no walls, no ceiling, and I found DVDs, and I found cassettes, I found this guitar. And I was living in a FEMA hotel in Staten Island. And when I got back to the hotel and I started to watch some of the stuff, there wasn't an immediate revelation. It was just that this is what I had. And then over time, I, you know, started to rehab my mind. And a loss like that can really psychologically finish you off. But I kept going. And some of the footage was the footage that wound up in Heart and Soul. As the Planetones started to play on the circuit, a lot of these guys were still around, and I decided to film them. It was maybe a clue that this does exist, and you can have a future if you pursue this. I realized that I was the protector of this stuff, and I didn't want it to be washed away with all the other things that I lost. I wanted this to be something that I carried all the way to the screen so that the rest of the world could see this film. These were my teachers, these incredible jazz musicians that needed to make a couple of dollars. And when you hear those records play, they're so powerful. No matter what age you are, unless you're not breathing, you have to hear the passion, the purity of these records. So slowly, over the years, over the 10 years, of finally getting it to where we could piece it together, this is the final result, and so proud of it. At the Dances with Films Festival, about 300 people showed up from all walks of life and a bunch of luminaries from the music and film business. Everybody buckled up. The movie came on, and it took off like a rocket ship. They laughed, they applauded after musical numbers. There were scenes where they cried, and it was just the most amazing reaction to the film. It was a hit. I got a chance to introduce Cleveland Still from the Dubs and Renee from the Chantels, and people just overwhelmed knowing that they were in the audience. And to see Renee's reaction and to see Cleveland beaming and so proud, knowing that his legacy is intact because of this movie, is the most satisfying and gratifying feeling you could have. And so proud also to give these people the due, the recognition that they so well deserve, that they never got, the unsung heroes of rock and roll.
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11: If you like pickles, this is the best place to be. We're at the Pickle Guys. It's the last remaining pickle store on the Lower East Side. When I first started working here, there were only 5 barrels. And over the years, I've added more and more stuff to our recipes. And I have about 40 different items now. From pickled fruits like pineapple and mango to our standard pickles. Sour pickles, half sour pickles, three-quarter sour pickles, hot sour pickles, and horseradish pickles. Well, one of my biggest sellers now is pickled pineapple. It's sort of like sweet and sour and a little spicy. Whatever you eat, you can always pair it off with a pickle. Me personally, I come here at about 8:30 in the morning, and when I have coffee, I have coffee, and I have a pickle with my coffee. If you have a hangover, one of the best cures in the world is a glass of pickle juice. It'll strain you right out like magic.
20: I actually got a half-gallon of pickle juice. I got married a couple years ago, and our signature cocktail was the pickleback shot, and we came here and got 2 gallons of pickle juice to bring to the wedding.
11: We have a thing called the pickleback shot here in New York, which is a shot of Jameson whiskey and a shot of pickle juice. Since our pickles are the best, we also have the best pickle juice, so a lot of bars buy the pickle juice from us. When we make pickles, the actual cucumber pickles is all made the same way. It's salt water, pickling spices, and cucumbers. What makes the actual difference is how long they're aged for. 1 to 10 days, a real green pickle, 2 weeks old, it becomes a half sour pickle. And then if you let it sit there for another 2 weeks, it becomes a three-quarter sour. It's really, really yellow. And then you let it sit there for at least 3 months, it becomes a full sour pickle, real dark green. But we do everything the old-fashioned way. And this is sort of like a living museum. Everything you see here we make by hand. It's made the same old-fashioned way since 1910. Well, we still sell a dollar a pickle. I personally have helped 3 generations of families. I've helped the grandfather, I've served their father, and now I serve their kids. And I have a lot of people that come here for years. And I guess if you weren't good, they wouldn't be coming back. Like, hi, I'm buddy, how you doing? Everything good? Very good, good, good, good.
21: This smell is heaven.
11: See? Heaven.
21: I come here as soon as they open, and this place here, the best area on earth.
11: The Lower East Side. This is where it started. This is where I'm going to be for the rest of my life. And there's a lot of history here, and the reason is this is a pickle district. Except this is the only pickle store left. This is the last. There used to be 40 pickle stores in this area. This is the only one left. We try to keep a lot of tradition going on here. I've been doing this for 38 years. It's been around forever, and we plan to stay around for another ever.
8: Let's head across the country for a bite in L.A.
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10: 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First cocktail on the menu to try, a watermelon drink. What we were aiming to achieve with this drink is something that was the quintessential summer cocktail. So we naturally thought we're going for watermelon and something super crushable. So we thought vodka might be that mainstay. And then just mint and lime influence because people love mojitos. That said to us, it just screamed ultimate in refreshment and deliciousness. This is an absolutely beautiful location. You know, whether you're in the bar, in the dining room, on our patio, just an awesome place to hang out.
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4: 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Our mojo sauce, which is made with lime juice, cilantro, coriander, fresh garlic, orange juice.
12: Yeah, I can eat about five of these.
4: Harissa chicken tacos. 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Harissa spiced chicken. 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It's mildly spicy. And we take a little cooked plantain, nice and ripe, and we garnish with our microgreens, a little red bell pepper.
9: America, it's one of the best tacos you'll have in Philadelphia.
4: People here at Green Soul and they think that it fits into our jacket of Southern food restaurants, where in actuality, Green Soul is about the mind, body, spirit, having a healthy soul, if you will. We want it to be an environment where everyone feels comfortable. Green Soul is a play on words, if you will. Again, just to talk about having flavorful food that's attractive, that's healthy for you. We felt an obligation to do something on a lighter side. We do a Brussels sprouts with a sriracha aioli that comes with a Thai chili marmalade, parsnip and carrot fries, which are a play on French fries, if you will, served with a organic ketchup and a Southern-style mustard barbecue sauce. Whether you're a vegan, vegetarian, pescatarian, omnivore, there's something on our menu for everyone.
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16: Hi, I'm Richie Corner. 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
19: I've never even thought about a combination of bagel and hot dog, but it's just, it actually works very, very well.
22: 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I would definitely come back for it.
23: Our corned beef on rye is the best kind of food you could ever want to eat next to a good hot dog.
0: What else can you do with a bagel dog? You can't fill it with, you know, mustard and ketchup like you do a normal hot dog, so we've got to give it some more flavor. We have the jumbo hot dog, of course, and you'll see them cutting slits into the jumbo hot dog, incorporating the cheese and the onions and the green pepper, and then alongside of that, they'll fold in the corned beef, and we'll actually roll this in the bagel dough and then bake it off. It's everything in one dish, everything melted together, which is the best part. Can't go wrong.
8: New Yorkers have been flipping these burgers since the 60s.
24: Been around since I was a kid.
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27: 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It's so Instagrammable.
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2: And unique artwork from communities around the country. 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
10: 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How can we help our neighbors in need? 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
10: All Good is about finding everyday people doing good in their communities.
15: So they come here and they can get their food, personal items, everything.
10: Reaching out.
16: The community has a good heart. I didn't think they would have helped me like this.
10: And putting other people first.
17: It takes them back to who they were when they weren't homeless.
10: Even on a tough day, we're here for you on All Good. The extraordinary bond we have with our pets is unlike any other. Here on Pet Project, we consider our furry friends members of the family, and we know you do, too. So we're introducing you to some of the most amazing pets we've met.
18: This is a duck I keep seeing everywhere.
10: The owners who go above and beyond to help them out.
19: I could tell it was love at first sight.
10: And the stories of resilient pets that inspire us all.
20: You see having Popeye Wheelie on camera.
10: So give yourself a treat and join us on Pet Project. What is true kindness? How can we help our neighbors in need? Maybe it's as simple as a smile or a hug.
13: All sorts of emotions.
14: Yeah.
10: All Good is about finding everyday people doing good in their communities.
15: So they come here and they can get their food, personal items, everything.
10: Reaching out.
16: The community has a good heart. I didn't think they would have helped me like this.
10: And putting other people first.
17: It takes them back to who they were when they weren't homeless.
10: Even on a tough day, we're here for you on All Good. The extraordinary bond we have with our pets is unlike any other. Here on Pet Project, we consider our furry friends members of the family, and we know you do, too. So we're introducing you to some of the most amazing pets we've met.
18: This is a duck I keep seeing everywhere.
10: The owners who go above and beyond to help them out.
19: I could tell it was love at first sight.
10: And the stories of resilient pets that inspire us all.
20: You see having Popeye Wheelie on camera.
10: So give yourself a treat and join us on Pet Project.
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0: So we've won Houston's Best Hot Dog several years in a row.
7: We've been very fortunate that we've been in the Houston Chronicle's top 100 restaurants here in Houston, 7 out of the last 8 years.
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21: The food is excellent, good company, and excellent beer.
0: 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I felt like there was a need in the city for a gourmet hot dog.
7: She had a cool idea on how to do some hot dogs, make some condiments in-house, everything from scratch made.
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7: 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We have two different restaurants.

0: restaurant locations, and we do also have a third location partnered up with rooftop cinema clubs.
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2: My name is Amalia Ferd, and I'm co-owner of Good Dog Houston
0: here in Houston, Texas. Back in 2011, we decided to make the jump, make the plunge. We bought a food truck. Amalia, my partner, who's a chef also, she had a cool idea on how to do some hot dogs.
2: I was working on several different recipes for making the perfect condiments to start with and also perfect dogs.
0: She decided to start making some cool mustards and ketchups and pickling everything, using some family recipes on some sweet relish pickles.
2: Along with, you know, wanting to make a gourmet hot dog, we wanted to make a locally sourced hot dog. And so our whole theory was if we can't buy it locally, we're going to make it ourselves.
0: Here we are now in 2019 with the food truck we still have. We have two different restaurant locations, one in the Houston Heights and one in the Houston Montrose area. And we do also have a third location partnered up with rooftop cinema clubs.
3: It's fun having a different experience with a hot dog, of all things.
2: So one of our most popular hot dogs that's always been a fan favorite since day one on the truck is the Old Sabata dog.
0: It's our house-made ketchup, house-made mayonnaise, caramelized onions, Munster cheese, fresh tomatoes, and then we also top that off with a little bit of our house-made jalapeno relish, which is awesome fire. It's like a nice sweet heat.
2: Another dog is the Curious Frank. So that's kind of like Indian-style hot dog.
0: Sriracha ketchup, garlic aioli. We do these awesome sweet potato crisps that we put on there. That's topped off with a cilantro chutney, finished off with a curried onion relish.
4: Spicy, sweet, and some meat on top.
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0: 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That is becoming our number one, man.
5: 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They have color sheets and they have games, and kids love hot dogs, and we love something better than fast food.
0: 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It's been a very fast pace, and we're so happy that Houston has just accepted us with full open arms. We couldn't have been in a better city for this.
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7: 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It's amazing.
8: Okay, that's really freaking good. 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
15: This is the best thing I've ever had.
11: Worth the Wait takes you to the front of America's longest lines to answer one question. Is it worth the wait? From a massive 7-pound burrito to a slice of pie that has locals going crazy, we'll let you know what's worth it and what's not. This is Worth the Wait. This country is full of unusual places to see and amazing things to do. But only the locals really know where to go. On My Go-To, we discover some of the strangest...
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18: You can literally make anything and everything yours.
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11: And challenging what we think is possible.
20: Get up, baby. 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
11: Put on your sweats and join us to get pumped. 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
26: Is that yummy?
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25: A lot of people order Dior. 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
25: You won't taste much difference, but it's a real gold.
26: I like their Sakura Blossom. It's a sparkling drink with lychee and rose petals.
29: I mean, look at it. It's so Instagrammable. This is literally what caught my eye and made me come in here. I scrolled through Yelp and I scrolled through Instagram. I was like, I want that drink. I don't care what it is. It's just so pretty.
26: Because it has like the purple color, the pink color, and then the rose petals.
25: Didn't expect this inside pink decor.
29: I think it's really neat. They make it really, really interesting.
26: It just looks very pink and, you know, Instagram-ish. You can take a lot of pictures.
28: I guess it's a new style.
25: My name is Lee Wong. I'm the co-owner here at Novibi Houston. The Novibi is a brand comes from China, and we have over 400 locations around the world. Our ice cream shop is different than others from the appearance to our flavors. So the interior design is more trendy to young generation, and it's super Instagrammable. People come over, take pictures, and their friends, they share it on Instagram. So people come over first for the appearance of the interior, then they come back because of our flavors. We developed the flavors and the taste on our own. We have three basic fundamental flavors. One is sea salt, the second one is salted caramel, the third one is black coconut. The match clamp is a black waffle cone with ice cream on top. We also add a fruity pebbles or sprinkles or a dried strawberry on top of it. The Dream Cloud is the most kid-friendly product here because most of kids, they come over and they want to get ice cream and cotton candy. And this product got a big cotton candy wrapped around the ice cream, so they like it. Kids like it. They also got Oreo and popcorn in it. So most of kids will get that product. Well, the Ninja is an ice cream. We have a black waffle cone. It was wrapped with a toasted marshmallow. And we have a black coconut flavored ice cream on top of it. A lot of people order Dior. That's our ice cream with edible gold on top of it. A lot of people found it's really, really special because they never saw the gold can be edible. They saw gold usually as a jewelry or as a decoration. But we put a decoration on our ice cream so people can actually eat the gold.
0: Well, when you love everything gold and shiny, it's perfect. It's a dream come true.
25: You won't taste much difference, but it's real gold. We offer a variety of refreshing drinks.
26: I like their Sakura Blossom. It's a sparkling drink with lychee and rose petals.
25: Japan and Washington, D.C., they have a lot of Sakura trees over there. During several seasons, they have a really beautiful scene, like a lot of petals fall down from the tree, and we'll try to make the same idea, put the same concept into our drink.
1: I got the mini cloud with sea salt ice cream. It's really, really good. And it has a little hint of salt. It's just a load of sugar.
27: It's date night. My beautiful fiance is here with me, so we decided to go try something new.
2: We've had a lot of boba in Houston. This is definitely some of the best boba that you can get.
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1: 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They make it really, really interesting. 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
35: Brain Red was the first product that I created, and it was for my first client with Parkinson's. It has 14 different veggies.
36: Can I have a lemon lime slice?
35: I developed this for a client with Lyme disease. So the bread has a lot of golden beets. It doesn't look like beets.
36: That's good.
35: So good. It's so delish. Five veggies.
37: Congratulations.
35: Yeah. Eating my veggies. And then up front here, they're the hidden veggie marshmallows. These marshmallows were created for a little boy with autism. The marshmallows have parsnips, turnips in them, and they're just delicious. Yeah. I put them in my coffee every day.
36: Did you say something about a pretzel?
35: Three different veggies in that.
38: I have grandchildren that will not touch a vegetable, and they have no idea that there's vegetables in them, and they eat them.
36: That's good. Are there seven vegetables in there?
35: Oh, that's perfect. Then we have our gooey cookies here. These were the cookies that I developed for the little girl with cancer.
36: Mmm, it's moist.
35: All of our products were created for someone. It makes me cry. I had a client last week come up. Her daughter had cancer, had a feeding tube, and reached for a cookie. And she says, Mom, this is so good. This is the best. That's my why. Multiple sclerosis. I was diagnosed now 5 years ago. It makes me cry to tell my story. I was fully functioning at first, and within 6 months, I couldn't remember my name, and it went to my husband. He was my caretaker. I was then speaking on an iPad. I went from walking to a cane within 6 months. And then eventually I was wearing diapers. That's what launched me to become a nutritional therapist, understanding what was happening to me, understanding why these foods were working. My neurologist was great. He said, there's not a lot of research, but if you want to try your broccoli, try your broccoli. In the meantime, you should be applying for permanent Social Security disability. That's what I do with my clients. Since I don't treat diseases, let's bring in your doctor, oncologist, on board. Let's communicate.
38: I'm a client of Diane's for about the last 6 to 8 months. My energy level has come back. I feel so much better, and everything tastes wonderful.
35: This is mucho seedy. 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
36: So I'll take a whole bunch.
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3: But you don't need to be sick, in need.
35: Yeah, exactly. It's just one of those things where it's like, my gosh, I'm eating an English muffin with 4 vegetables. Amazing.
36: It was awesome.
35: These are actually our top seller here at the market. They're our biscuit bombs. They are filled with 19 different veg.
3: Wow.
35: And then stuff.
3: These cannot have vegetables in them. It looks like a cheesecake brownie.
35: That's what they are. These have parsnips and turnips and rutabaga, raw cacao. There's loads of mushrooms in there. Our most popular at the farmer's market are jam bars. It's strawberry, turnip, rhubarb, cauliflower. And it's on a sugar cookie crust, but it's a veggie sugar cookie crust.
3: No sugar involved.
35: No sugar involved.
36: My son has food allergies. It's so difficult to find him, you know, delicious little treats for him to eat that are safe.
3: You're very popular.
35: Yes. And every week we sell out. It's been insane.
3: Look, Mom, I'm eating my vegetables.
36: Yeah. Can you believe you're eating vegetables? What?
3: Making the world a better place.
35: I'm trying.
3: One veggie stuffed cookie at a time.
36: Yes.
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10: Hi, we're here today to try the spaghetti sundae.
12: This is a very important dish for us elves.
13: Super fruity.
10: I really don't think that anyone can match my mother's cooking.
13: Sugar bomb.
12: I'm cautious, but I'm optimistic.
13: It's just going to be something kind of fun for the holidays, get you in the spirit and get in the mood. The sugar rush, too, will completely get you there.
12: It's so incredibly sweet.
13: My name is Musa Rayum. We're sitting in Miss Ricky's Chicago Virgin Hotels. It's kind of a fun diner-esque atmosphere, very breakfast and all-day menu tours. Right now, this holiday season, it's something that kind of sparked me to an interest is recreating Buddy the Elf spaghetti. I'm calling it the Sundae.
10: I'm Carrie the Elf.
12: My name is Alex the Elf. This is actually my first time visiting Chicago.
14: I thought everyone would be dressed like us.
10: Yeah, all these people look weird.
12: Mom and Dad used to always make elf spaghetti. I mean, it was as a part of the family dinner. I was so used to it in the North Pole.
10: That good home love that only really your mom can do. I'm a little hesitant to give the okay to the elf spaghetti. I need some candy.
12: Oh.
13: We're starting off with some really well-cooked noodles, kind of dressed up in a little bit of olive oil. We finish off a little bit of strawberry sauce, a little bit of strawberry, and there's going to be raspberry in there. Go quite liberal with it. Next, get the Fruity Pebbles, do the Pop-Tarts. This is the S'mores Pop-Tart. Go for the Oreo effect. Everything's good with Oreos. The marshmallows are going to resemble mozzarella cheese on top of your pasta. M&Ms, peanuts, and plain. Added little texture, coconut flake. One of Buddy's favorite is chocolate syrup, and then infamous maple syrup. What makes this pasta all come together, all for the elves.
36: Alex, that's the hotel! That's the hotel!
10: We've been given these sharp utensils, a fork knife, they call it.
12: That's what those kids are playing.
10: Those now. Kids.
12: That fork knife.
10: I guess we'll dig in.
12: We're going for it.
10: It's good. It's the perfect blend of every flavor.
12: It tastes like something that I, as a kid, would just totally throw all of my favorite foods onto a plate.
10: Knock out dinner and dessert in one meal.
12: It's true. Honestly, just 2 for 1.
13: This is going to be a fun, edible enjoyment ride that's got fruity pebbles and all the sugar and all the strawberry sauce. It'll really kind of get them in that mood and that spirit and the colorfulness of what Christmas is all about.
12: They really nailed it. The flavor, the sweetness, just like Mama and Papa Elf used to make.
10: It was really delicious. It was just as good as being home.
12: Of course, it's as cold as back home here as well.
10: We tried it, and Miss Ricky's at the Virgin Hotel Chicago has the best spaghetti sundae.
12: And world's best cup of coffee.
10: Miss Ricky is definitely on the nice list this year if she's a real person. If not, then Chef Musa definitely made the nice list this year.
13: Here at the Virgin Hotels, you know, we like to have a lot of great fun. That's what we like to do. Is something I would say is very cheeky and fun.
10: I'll be putting in a good word with the big guy.
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19: If you compare the DNA of every human being on the planet, you'll learn that we are 99.99% the same. So why do we spend 99% of our time focusing on that 0.01% that separates us? I'm Michael Koenigs, and this is More in Common, a show where I travel the country looking for stories about what brings us together. 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This is More in Common.
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8: Don't do it. Don't do it. It's not worth it.
9: I'm Allison.
20: And I'm Austin.
9: And we ate the world's spiciest ice cream.
20: Well, I did.
9: I did.
20: If you don't know, there's this place in Anger. It's called Sunny Skies Ice Cream.
9: All of their other ice cream is absolutely delicious. They've got 125 flavors. They make all their ice cream in-house. So it's a good operation.
20: But the one they might be most famous for is the cold sweat. And that's the one we tried. It's chocked full of peppers. It's just insane. It doesn't even look like it'd be very appetizing.
8: It's a bad idea. Your stomach's going to hurt. They'll be sitting there holding their stomach. You see them kind of moving around uncomfortable, you know.
21: thought behind the waiver is to dissuade you from doing it. It's more of just a way of, you know, letting people know, hey, take this seriously. This is not something to just play around with.
22: What is painful going in may be painful upon exit.
8: You may want to see. Oh, my. See what you're doing with that.
22: God.
23: I did not want to see it.
8: No?
22: Good one, sir.
8: Yeah, that one, this one looks like a good one for you right here. Since you're the potential exit wound guy, a three pepper sample, which you guys get, it's half a habanero, a Thai chili pepper, multiple Thai chilies. Sometimes you get a bunch of peppers in the habanero with it.
22: Okay, I'll wait for you. I promise.
24: That's about as nice as I can go on that.
23: Yeah, like more ice cream with pepper.
24: It's not gonna matter.

0: It's already gone.
1: All right. Started. It's happening. It's very hot.
2: It's some throat.
1: Ooh, I think that's going to get worse.
0: Oh, it's not. It's not going away. That's for sure.
2: Sunny Skies homemade ice cream does not supply oxygen.
3: I mean, I know you want to try, so why don't we go medium the road, and then you take as much of it as you want.
2: Board, huh?

0: to work its way down your throat and into the top of your stomach. I can feel it at the top of my stomach now, too.
1: This one's kind of much.
2: All right, Alf. Then we got to be clear that we don't know if this is actually the world's spiciest ice cream. We've got to measure the Scoville levels and all that.
1: Right.
2: But if anybody knows of a spicier one, please let us know.
1: We are available to test.
2: We will try it.
3: Up next,
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3: And later,
1: I found out exactly what American cheese is, what it's made from, and like why it's so.
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7: And unique artwork from communities around the country. 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
4: Grasshoppers, crickets, mealworms, black ants, termites, and Japanese wasps. 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
2: Oh, wow, it's really strong.
4: We do this through outreach and education and creative and delicious programming. And we try to help explain why the UN endorses edible insects to address food security and sustainability. And so it's just this matter of, like, changing people's perception of, like, what is food? And so that's a big part of what, like, really excites me and stimulates me to do the work I'm doing. And I'm so grateful to be able to do what I do, cooking and being able to challenge people at the same time. You guys ready to eat? So what we have here are cricket gougères, and gougères are little French cheese puffs. And what we did is incorporate some cricket powder into them.
2: It doesn't taste like vermin, guys. Okay. It actually tastes like food.
4: Black ant crab cakes with aioli and kumquat. And the black ants have formic acid, so they have a little bit of a citric note to it. And so that's why I thought it pairs very well with seafood, like this crab cake, mealworm meatballs. So we have both the ground up mealworms, and then we garnished on top.
12: What are you eating?
2: Worms.
15: meeting worms.
4: Okay, guys, so why don't we first start with a bite of some crickets. How's that sound? Bug out the tea. It's better with the composed, I think, than by itself, right? Blue Point oysters, freshly shucked with gochujang sauce, Manchurian scorpions.
15: Flavorful.
4: All right, so what we have here is the bug bar. We have a wide assortment of different bugs to put on top of some chocolate mousse, strawberries, and some sweet wontons. If even 10% of Americans started eating insects just once a week, kind of like Meatless Monday, even that would have a tremendous impact on our environment. We're trying to create a story and an experience for people to be able to try to start accepting the idea and just like kind of change your idea of like insects as pests to edible insects, fun, delicious. And so thank you guys.
16: Bug
20: appetit.
21: It's a taco. It's a real taco de cabeza.
22: Sabe a barbacoa.
23: My name is Raul Medina. I'm a vegan taquero. I'm the vegan taquero. I take nostalgic tacos that we all grew up at, that we all grew up having. And I make them vegan.
24: Yuba. It's a soy skin.
23: I mean, I grew up eating tacos de tripa, suadero, buche, birria, cabeza. You name it, I enjoyed it.
25: Like about, give me 15 minutes just to make some tortillas and we're good to go.
23: So it's about staying as culturally relevant as you can, being as culturally sensitive as you can, and not really offering something on the plate that wouldn't have been there in the first place. Yeah. We won the 2018 Taco Madness. We won the best taco in LA, 2018. We went up against actual established meat tacos, and we won.
26: It's Cardocast, this man. He's like Batman or something. Damn, I waited an hour for this.
27: Smoky, oily, unctuous.
23: Using different things, soy skin, wheat gluten, cauliflower, beets. I'll make things that are nostalgic, things that are culturally reminiscent of what they should be.
21: It's the first time I have vegan tacos. Cabeza, de cabeza. Excellent.
28: And it's delicious. It has like a nice char flavor. It's just as good as a regular taco, a meat taco.
22: Sí, tipo barbacoa nunca lo había comido, lo voy a probar por primera vez. A ver, ¿a qué sabe? Sabe a barbacoa.
23: Well, like I said, my father had diabetes. I say had because he passed away 2 years ago. Ever since then, I just basically called out a vengeance on diabetes, on heart disease, on the factory farming, on the meat industry. Taqueria La Venganza is literal vengeance. It's my form of vengeance against the food system that's kind of corrupted the system. A little bit of frijolitos for the nachos that we're going to be making. And we're basically trying to show everybody that you don't have to change the way you eat to be vegan.
29: What's the highest ratio of chocolate to dough that I can get away with without having it be against the law?
30: I am chef and co-founder of From Roy. I make one thing. I make panettone.
29: The mixing is a two-stage process that began last night with an initial dough that is allowed to ferment, proof overnight for 12 hours. We bring it out of the proofer, add the remainder of the ingredients in a very particular order and cadence, and that's the final dough. We'll pull that out, let it rest for 10 or 15 minutes, divide it, pre-shape it, shape it finally, put it in the molds, and then it goes to proof for 5 hours, then we bake it. Over 40 hours, beginning to end.
30: My goal is to have it be accepted that From Roy is a gift-giving item and it doesn't have a season. It's 12 months a year. There's no bad time to indulge.
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7: Even on a tough day, we're here for you on All Good. 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Here on Pet Project, we consider our furry friends members of the family, and we know you do, too. 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
11: Hey guys, how's it going?
13: I've been to rodeos when I was younger where they wouldn't let me compete being openly gay. I've been beat up more than one time. I kept going until a rodeo, but at some point you get tired of being pushed around. And so when the gay rodeo came about, I jumped on it immediately.
15: So a lot of the guys here seem to have nicknames. Why is that?
13: In our everyday life, some of us still have to be closeted. I compete under Jameson Cole as an assumed name. 2 years ago, I lost a job because a parent at the school that I taught at complained that I was gay. In many of the states where we're from, Arkansas, Texas, Oklahoma, you can still be let go for being gay.
15: What do you say to the folks who used to push you around when you'd come to the events? What do you want them to know when they see you now?
13: I'd like them to know I'm a cowboy just like they are. And look at me now. I'm successful. I'm happy. I have a family of competitors. And I still get to do what I love no matter how much they wanted me not to.
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16: My name is Dara Pollack, and my handle is at SkinnyPigNYC. I was a dancer, like ballet, tap, all the classical stuff, and when I was 17, I actually got hit by a car. I nearly lost my leg from the knee down, but I did not, kept my leg, thankfully, but I was in the hospital for like a month, and I was like bedridden for months after that, and when I was laid up, all I did was watch Food Network. I found watching people cook and, you know, make food, I found it very relaxing and it kind of soothed me. So it kind of became my new creative outlet since I was clearly not going to be a dancer anymore. That was my new passion, was cooking and writing about food. Back when I was being a dancer, you know, I was like constantly dancing, eating all the time. And, you know, when you're working out that much, you don't gain a lot of weight. And somebody saw me eating, I think, just cheese fries for lunch one day, like a bucket of cheese fries. And they were like, how do you eat all that and stay thin? You're like a skinny pig. And it just stuck and I just ran with it. So I started the blog just as like having a new creative outlet in 2008, and I had taken a food writing class with Andrea Strong, who's actually a very popular food writer, and she was amazing, and she kind of pushed me to start this blog. And I started writing a lot about bacon. Like, that was my thing, is that I love bacon, so that was what I wrote about a lot initially, and now it's just kind of progressed into recipes because I love to cook, and restaurants, obviously, and reviews, things like that. I did this piece not too long ago about American cheese because I feel like American cheese is really, like, gets a bad rep because it's not cheese. And I really, like, dove into this and I researched it and I found out exactly what American cheese is, what it's made from, and, like, why it's so good and why it's the meltiness of it is just perfect. And it was a really fun piece to write because I got a lot of engagement on it, people being like, it's not cheese. And, you know, it was just, it was a fun piece. Social media has impacted the restaurant industry a ton, especially in the last few years. You can definitely create something that's specifically like made for Instagram, and it will bring people in for that. We are at Clinton Hall, and we are going to try their donut grilled cheese, finding a good balance between those like crazy over-the-top dishes, but then also maintaining like a really great product throughout and really great service. And then you have a key to success right there. My big dream, you know, when I started this, was to have my own cooking show one day. So that would be the big dream: cookbook and a show, Food Network, you know. I love engaging with my followers. Like, I think it's fun. I love when they ask me for advice because I feel like that's what I'm here for. I got into this to, like, help people through food and inspire through food. So here we are.
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24: They're heartwarming stories from across the U.S.
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26: It's awesome to see someone else who originally didn't have that chance to finally get their opportunity to do so.
24: Coming together for a cause.
27: I was never allowed to use the word I can't.
24: From power that lifts us up.
31: Yeah. So he says, I never trained a blind person, but I'll try. Broke the records, and they still stand today.
24: And bringing out the best in each other.
32: She doesn't stop. You can't fight that determination and that drive.
24: Escape the negative, because this is all good.
33: I'm Clarice Estelle Freeman.
34: My name is Thomas F. Freeman, coach emeritus, Texas Southern University debate team.
33: I'm 99.
34: I am now 100 plus. We have been married for 67 years. Going on 68.
33: I tell people, you know, he couldn't find anyone, I couldn't find anyone, so we decided we may as well go ahead and get married. When we first met, he was working on his doctorate at University of Chicago at the time. I began to teach in Chicago. It went on for about 10 years. We were both 33 at the time.
34: We met in 1943, and in 1953, we became husband and wife. I came on invitation to serve as professor of philosophy. I didn't come to coach debate, but I taught logic. 70 years later, I'm still working with the debate team.
35: I remember coming to Texas Southern University, and the first organization I saw was the TSU debate team. And my first thought was, wow, he's still moving around and he's still tip-top shape. I heard how he taught people like Martin Luther King and Barbara Jordan, and he's created such great communicators. So I figured I want to be a part of that legacy.
34: The team has a record of more than 40 years of never going to a tournament and not making it to the finals and bringing it back at all.
36: He inspires you to do better because he won't accept less.
37: I mean, I'm here maybe from 9 to 5. By the time I'm gone, he's still not even done.
34: I'm here to serve. And as long as there's a need for service, there's a need for my presence.
38: And he loves it. He thrives on it because he truly is a living legend.
35: Ooh, at 100 years old, wow. And his mind is intact.
34: My secret is the hand of God. I don't know why.
33: The younger people flatter me all the time, saying, oh, Mrs. Freeman, when I grow up, I want to be just like you. They don't know what I have gone through for 99 years. And people are amazed when I say 99, so I have to pull out my driver's license. Driving at 99? Yes. I don't think we've ever argued.
0: They are a phenomenal couple. They are an excellent role model. After such a long time, that two people can still care for each other so much and enjoy each other's company.
34: A genuine respect for each other. So you don't say, my wife, my wife.
33: Sometimes you feel that a good marriage is where they're joined at the hip. And I know the wedding ceremony says, now you're one. You're not one. You never will be one. But you live side by side in harmony, and with peace, love, those qualities, you know, are very important in a marriage.
34: You make a vow, and the vow says, until death do us part. If you are serious in that vow, you will do all you can to live up to it.
33: I think everybody is born with a plan. The plan for me was to fall in love with Tom Freeman, and the rest is history. 60-some years of history.
1: That music is very powerful.
5: You can make you cry, make you laugh, make you sad, make you angry.
1: The essence of being human is that we can express. A lot of times when words sort of fail to speak, we have music to sort of speak. D, A, and then E. For many students who may actually have challenges with speaking, music has really been a lifesaver for them.
7: 表达上有障碍，就是不能正常的和小朋友还有人进行交流。
1: Jason has been with us for 10 years.
8: My brother, he has autism and Parkinson's. He can't really speak that well.
1: He understands what I say to him, but he doesn't always respond.
8: It's really hard to walk for him. It's really hard for him to do much.
7: 就想通过音乐来疏解的心里的这种情绪。
1: Hi, Jason. Ready?
7: Mm-hmm.
1: Okay, we're going to walk up to the stage area, all right? Do you need me to help you, or you're good?
9: You got? 因为爸爸学过音乐一些东西，所以觉得能怎么样给他治病。
1: Once he starts playing, he's a different person, and he's able to completely calm down and relax and play through a song perfectly, having no shakes, no movement, no jerks. I always get shivers whenever he plays, and I see him every week. Do you remember here we have all the staccato? I still just am so in awe of what music can do for him and students like him.
7: 他也不是说他爱到什么程度，就是一种学习而已。
1: Music is the one thing that he does well, and he can sort of own it, and it's his.
7: 而且音乐深层的东西，也没发现他能够就说很清楚的自动的表达的那么好。
1: Music has always been a part of his life and maybe a safe place for him, because he knows that in that realm of his life he can enjoy and he can be himself and he can express without sort of being in a box.
9: 对音乐也有了一些认知，而且在这方面可能对他的语言和跟人的交流方面。
1: despite all the differences between people, music sort of speaks to all of us, and we can speak this universal language of music and find the same enjoyment and fulfillment through the music that we play together and individually.
24: Still to come.
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6: 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It did not go well.
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12: Let us add a little flavor to your day at Bite Size. 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
16: The community has a good heart. I didn't think they would have helped me like this.
12: And putting other people first.
17: It takes them back to who they were when they weren't homeless.
12: Even on a tough day, we're here for you on All Good. The extraordinary bond we have with our pets is unlike any other. Here on Pet Project, we consider our furry friends members of the family, and we know you do, too. So we're introducing you to some of the most amazing pets we've met.
18: This is a duck I keep seeing everywhere.
12: The owners who go above and beyond to help them out.
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12: And the stories of resilient pets that inspire us all.
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0: I printed out 50 flyers that said Chewbacca Roar Contest. I posted them all over Philadelphia and South Jersey, and they all had his number on it and a $50 reward for the best impression. I went throughout Center City, Old City, a bit of Chinatown, then through Haddon Township, Collingswood, and a couple areas near there. I didn't expect it to get anywhere near the amount of attention it did, but I'm glad it got a lot.
1: That old man's mad.
0: I was always a big fan of some of the original Star Wars movies, and I just saw the idea for the prank and thought it was the best one.
2: For the first week or so, I was fuming. I was actually plotting revenge with a similar concept, but I didn't go through with it since it was a... didn't want to stoop down to that level. Voicemails, it was about 150, but calls themselves were about 500. It was a lot of random numbers, so I didn't think it was one source, because I was getting New Hampshire, Rhode Island, Connecticut, Massachusetts. There are a lot of private numbers as well. I had no idea, could have never guessed that it was a prank by you. Why? Why, man?
0: I was bored.
2: Sounds about

0: What makes us different because Mr. Nolan is like a total different teacher to others.
1: I would have him for like the rest of my life as a teacher. That's how fun he is.
0: He teaches us his own way, and that's a very special way.
2: I didn't want to be one of those teachers that tells them to do something, but I wasn't going to do it myself. So I said, okay, guys, I will write down all of my fears, and I will face them if you promise to face one of your fears. And they took me up on that offer. I'm definitely afraid of snakes, like extremely afraid. Stand-up comedy.
3: You disgust me.
2: It was terrifying. It didn't go well. It did not go well.
1: Talking to a large group of people.
4: Is that something you're scared of?
1: Yep.
4: You're technically talking to a lot of people right now.
1: Yeah.
4: Are you scared?
1: Yep.
5: What are some of the fears that students have brought to you?
2: This is something that kind of breaks my heart, but my sixth graders are just terrified about the future. You know, I've had students come to me and say, yesterday we got evicted, and Mr. Nolan, we don't have anywhere to live, or my parent is getting out of jail, and I'm really freaking out because I have to find housing for him. Those kind of things just really break my heart, and I realize that they're making their decisions without anyone showing them how to walk through fear. So for me, that was my big motivation is, let me walk with you through this and show you how to face these fears and realize that there's a whole nother world, this beauty that's on the other side of fear.
6: One class.
7: Up next.
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11: Worth the Wait takes you to the front of America's longest lines to answer one question. Is it worth the wait? From a massive 7-pound burrito to a slice of pie that has locals going crazy, we'll let you know what's worth it and what's not. This is Worth the Wait. This country is full of unusual places to see and amazing things to do. But only the locals really know where to go. On My Go-To, we discover some of the strangest...
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11: 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On My Go-To, we discover some of the strangest...
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4: 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It wasn't coming back.
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4: 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You want your old self back.
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4: Let's do the rock and roll.
6: No, I'm going to do it at
4: okay.
6: all. We definitely are in the business of holding these women's dignity.
7: Boom!
6: In 1987, my Aunt Vida went through chemo. Chemo was basically kind of new at that time. So they didn't tell us that she would lose her hair. It was a very surreal moment because it was like, Vida, your hair came out. She made her first wig, and it was perfection. She helped me with so many women. Every woman that walked in this door that praised me and think I'm doing something great is Vida.
4: I was diagnosed with breast cancer in 2007.
5: I was diagnosed with alopecia at 9.
4: People say you are not your hair, but it's just a part of who you are. And to have that taken away from you, if it's your choice, it's your choice. But when it's not your choice, it's a lot to live with.
5: Now I have more of an appreciation for other things than just hair. She, I would consider my wig is she. She makes me feel confident.
4: The magical wig is called Jet. It just transformed me. I came into the store, Glennis. I don't even know who I was when I left.
5: I wasn't sure how it would look on me. I love it. It gave me a chance to be like, you know what? I do have alopecia. This is about me.
4: This wig makes me feel a little bit better than my old self. Like, it's okay that I'm going through this because this makes me happy. If you come in here, I promise you, Miss Lois will send you home feeling better than your old self.
5: She's extremely unique and loving. You have to cherish these types of people.
6: I have gotten flowers. I have a wall full of thank you cards. Thanks for being the kind of person who makes a difference in the world. Love, Jada. When you walk out of here with a wig from Harris to You Wig Bank, you're fine. And if you're not fine, we're not going out of business because we sold you a wig. You can come back. We can tweak it. We do not charge you for that.
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0: 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Learn how these artists make some of the most bizarre...
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0: 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When you meet the people behind the art, you get to appreciate every stroke of genius. We'll be right back.
7: Ever walk by a really long food line and think, those people are crazy?
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7: Worth the Wait takes you to the front of America's longest lines to answer one question. Is it worth the wait? From a massive 7-pound burrito to a slice of pie that has locals going crazy, we'll let you know what's worth it and what's not. This is Worth the Wait. This country is full of unusual places to see and amazing things to do. But only the locals really know where to go. On My Go-To, we discover some of the strangest...
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16: When I surf, I often I don't want to come back on land. 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When I come back on land and I change out, I feel a bit more disabled. But when I'm out on the water, it really makes me feel alive and, you know, intense.
17: Out with Dan, we watched, you know, surfing with him and having fun. We were looking at how he was actually surfing, and we said, you know what, we're going to be able to help him take his surfing to a whole nother level.
16: We started collaborating about how could we make a custom surfboard that would work to fit my unique center of gravity, my unique body shape.
17: We've learned so much. 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
8: The stress and the amount of time that you need to be there outweighs anything that needs to be done at work. So, and once you have a kid in NICU, like, nothing else. It's so hard to focus on your life out of that hospital. I wanted to let people know how hard it is, basically. I am doing a dance a day until my son leaves the NICU. Basically, I was doing laundry one late, so I'm going through my TikTok there, just scrolling through some things, trying to waste some time, and there's this guy named Adam Bam. So I reached out to him, and I was like, hey, man, I just did this video to dance until my kid, you know, gets out of the NICU. Do you mind if I use your dance and your music that you did? And he was like, ah, by all means, please. It just kind of morphed into, like, me giving these updates and, like, saying, hey, and people kept messaging me saying, man, you're really, I didn't know what a NICU was until now. Next thing you know, people were like, oh, a baby hospital, okay. Once I saw the reach that I had and the people that were, they're messaging me that, you know, lost their kids, they were going through the NICU currently, kind of made this whole process easier for us as well, because we've connected with these folks that are in the same situation and be able to, you know, share our stories with each other, which is kind of neat. I mean, there's so many people that have been saying, don't stop, please don't, even when he comes home, please don't stop. I love it, it helps us. It's been 50 days and 47 dances, and as much fun as I had doing them, I'm just so thankful that they're done and that we can focus on being a family now and being a whole.
18: I sew and cook and make jam, and I don't know, apparently I was destined for another era. I started making regular cloth masks from day one just because I had fabric at home. It has felt good to do something, to use my home icky-becky skills, you know, just to do something. I'm hard of hearing. I've really struggled to understand people through their masks. I got asked by someone in the community, she's hard of hearing, but she serves the deaf community, if I could make a clear windowed mask. And I actually wasn't aware of them. And I was like, oh, sure, let me do some poking around. I ended up sewing one for myself. I really liked it. And then I couldn't walk down the street without someone asking me where I got it and asking if I would make one for them. It all just kind of went from there. I've had a number of families who've just reached out to say, like, thank you so much, our whole family has really been struggling. Even if you're not hard of hearing, I'm sure you've experienced just saying, sorry, what? What I've come to appreciate is how much you miss in the communication when you can only see someone's eyes. It restores a little bit of humanity for all of us, perhaps.
19: Professor, he's the dancing cop. Comes in every morning with his radio. Radio 7, I'm out there.
20: Whoa. I do all kind of moves, so, you know, left, right, around the back. I do everything.
21: I think it just makes the day go by for him, and he gets in a rhythm. You know, it's maybe in his own head, or he's whistling it out loud, but he gets traffic moving to that rhythm. He's a staple in the community. I mean, it would be almost missing your 9 a.m. train.
20: Until I can't give you 110%, then I'll have to retire.
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27: Ciao, foodies. I'm Alessandra Ciuffo, your Italian-American foodie queen. In this episode of My Go-To, I'm going to take you on a delicious journey through the exciting Italian food scene in New York City. Born in New York and raised between there and Italy, with an Italian dad and an Italian-American mom, I've got the best of both worlds in my blood and on my taste buds. I love sharing the magic of Italian culture and cuisine on social media. And the Italian food scene in New York City is always changing. 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
30: 11 out of 10.
27: We'll be joined by Italian-American food writer Andrew Cotto, and we'll be indulging in some incredible homemade pasta. It's going to be epic, yet feel like family. As we say in Italy, tutto fa brodo. Everything goes in the pot. Before we hit the streets, let me tell you a little bit about myself. Food is the heart and soul of my upbringing. From the age of 3, I was stirring pasta tomato sauce on Sundays with my nonna and taking on fun culinary projects such as homemade mozzarella, salami, and pizza dough with my father. Food connects my family and brings us together. Oh, and here's a little clip of me cooking from my 98-year-old nonna.
31: Buon appetito, nonna.
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27: In Italian culture, a meal isn't just fuel. It's the highlight of the day. We savor every moment, from that first sip of espresso in the morning to the family dinner table filled with joy and love. All right, let's meet up with Andrew Cotto, the mastermind behind the Italian food and drink magazine, Appetito, at our first stop, Travelers, Poets, and Friends.
30: How many Italian restaurants have you eaten in New York City at this point?
33: That's a very difficult one to answer.
30: Throw out a number.
33: 500?
30: Wow. So right now we're at Travelers, Poets, and Friends. What makes this place so special for you?
33: For me, the most exciting places in New York are the ones that are opened by Italians in America, representing their regions or their culture or both. This place in particular, I think, is great. There's so many myriad spots to it. You know, it's like an Almontari meets a pasta factory, meets a bakery, meets a cafe. It's a really interesting hybrid of different Italian identities.
34: Buongiorno, ragazzi.
30: Ciao.
34: Eccoci qua.
30: Salute.
33: Buongiorno.
30: Buongiorno.
34: The coffee is the only thing I make.
0: Yeah. And a coffee.
1: It's true.
33: This is such a unique establishment in New York. What's the concept behind Travelers, Poets, and Friends?
1: The feeling inside of us as we were building this place was to call it Casa Mia. So we tried to express the same concept of a place where you can live through a name. And going against the short and sweet, we went for a very long name. Travelers, Poets, and Friends. Travelers, we all are. We've all come here from different places. Friends, we all are. Poets, we're not. But it's an homage to poets, to that way of looking at life in a poetic way. In my life, there was always somebody making pasta somewhere. There was always somebody cooking in the kitchen. Living away from home, I recreated myself that same feeling here in the city. All right, guys, let's finish this coffee and I'll give you a little tour of the place, okay?
0: Oh, yes.
33: Andiamo.
27: As we toured around the place, I realized it's more than your average Italian restaurant. They have a pasta counter selling freshly made pasta, an Italian grocery section, a cafe, a bakery, a lunch spot, a dinner section called Alla Luna, and a gelato shop with fresh gelato. It's basically the ultimate Italian experience.
1: You can see here, we have a beautiful whole swordfish that just arrived from North Carolina. Starting from the whole fish, we start the process where we're making all our salumi di mare. We serve the fish for crudo and a different preparation.
0: I know a lot of the restaurants focus on seafood, and obviously you grew up in northern Italy, which I think characteristically is known for being a little bit more hearty or meat dominant, as opposed to southern Italy that's more on the coast in warmer weather. So perché pesce?
1: Il pesce for me it's another way to express different tradition and recipe from Italy. I like to call my style of cuisine kind of a coastal cuisine. So after I met Emanuele with our first restaurant at Osteria 57, I really embraced this philosophy on vegetable and fish and legumes because it's also something that represents us in Italy. And it's a very popular dish right now, our tuna bolognese lasagna. For the bolognese, you start really, really in the classic way. So sofrito, you have your celery, carrots, onion, and then you sear your ground tuna meat. You add the red wine. We add some fish stock, and we let simmer for about 2-3 hours.
0: You have some parmigiano next to this seafood bolognese, tuna bolognese. Breaking the norms of what people think is Italian cuisine.
1: We're going to blanch the lasagna sheets in a water that contains a little bit of salt as well. You blanch it, and then you put in a ice water. Voila. Here we have our bechamel. We really, just a classic way to make lasagna bolognese with meat. So I want you to have a little taste of the...
0: Oh, I was dying. I wanted to try it so bad. He read my mind. Wow. This is incredible. I could eat this on its own, like a soup. As you start breaking down the pieces of tuna, you're seeing that creativity and that part that makes it so unique. Holy cannoli.
1: Yeah. Holy cannoli.
0: Holy cannoli.
1: Oh, yeah, holy cannoli.
0: But, you know, talking about how, in general, Italian cuisine, you use what you have. You use the whole entire fish. You use every part. It's not wasteful.
1: That's correct.
33: Most Americans don't grasp, you know, that Italians are going to use everything they have in their kitchen, you know, yes, in any way. And that's what makes it so inventive.
0: How many layers do you make the lasagna?
1: We make like a 6-layer.
33: This is a very American point, but this is Parmigiano Reggiano cheese from Emilia Romana. It is not Parmesan cheese from Wisconsin.
1: It's not Parmesan. Nope.
0: So nope. Different.
1: All right, so now we have to wait about 25, 30 minutes.
33: We can't wait.
1: We can't wait, right?
0: We can grab an aperitivo in the meantime.
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23: 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Ever walk by a really long food line and think,
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3: Worth the Wait takes you to the front of America's longest lines to answer one question. Is it worth the wait? From a massive 7-pound burrito to a slice of pie that has locals going crazy, we'll let you know what's worth it and what's not. This is Worth the Wait. This country is full of unusual places to see and amazing things to do. But only the locals really know where to go. On My Go-To, we discover some of the strangest...
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3: 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Learn how these artists make some of the most bizarre...
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3: ...resourceful...
1: Everything around me inspires me.
3: 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When you meet the people behind the art, you get to appreciate every stroke of genius.
27: After watching Chef Ricardo work his magic in the kitchen, we're sitting down with YL Deek, the one behind the restaurant's design, for some aperitivo. That's the Italian tradition of pre-dinner drinks and snacks, for those of you who don't know.
30: This place is almost like an onion. It's like you peel back all these layers. You start in the market, and you go through the spritz bar, and then the bonificio, and then you're here, and then the speakeasy private room downstairs. What was kind of your inspiration while you were designing the space?
10: Coming from my background in production design, I like to create little different sections and sets. Like, you have your different vignettes, and like you said, it's like peeling the onion, you know? It's like what comes next. So you walk in, you have your cafe. You walk in a little bit further, it's a little bit more cozier, where you can sit down, enjoy a drink, a cocktail, food. You move in behind the curtains, and it's more of a sit-down, elevated experience, dinner, a different menu. And if you want to go a little bit further, you can go downstairs.
11: I mean, you're very focused on people coming in here at any time of the day, you know, spending as much time as they want. Through that process, you're fostering wellness. Is that part of the philosophy here?
10: Exactly.
27: The Italian philosophy of wellness is all about the wellness of food. And just like that, we're back for dinner with Emanuele in the private dining area of the restaurant.
12: Finalmente, tempo di mangiare.
1: Mangiare e fare un bel brindisi.
30: Brindisi, salute.
12: Stop. Let's not do the eye thing, okay? Let's be the first people that abandon that stupid rule where you have to look people in the eye after you
30: drink. I'll look at you both at the same time.
1: You know where it comes from.
30: No. So,
1: all of the rules that we have around the table and in hospitality come from the 1600 and 1700. And back in those days, the main thing was that other people wanted to kill you.
30: Like Game of Thrones.
1: Game of Thrones, exactly. So the idea of cheering is because when three kings were meeting for the first time and they had a glass each, you never know if the other guy wants to poison you. So if he wants to poison you, he has to put enough poison in his drink that when you cheer, some goes in yours. So the idea of cheering back in the days is about putting our cups together and letting all of our drinks mix.
30: Wow!
1: That's why you look at each other in the eyes, because it might be the last time.
30: I've never heard that!
1: This is the famous sea cutery, which is a charcuterie made with seafood. Yellowtail, swordfish prepared in two ways, and the tuna.
11: They're imitating classic meat.
1: Charcuterie,
30: right? Exactly. Salami, it really does.
12: When we first got here to the U.S., how did you find the Italian food in America?
1: In New York, I've had the best Italian food that I've had anywhere outside of Italy.
30: Wow.
12: There's Italian-American food, and there's regional Italian food. In your opinion, what makes them so distinct?
1: Italy is a very small country. 20 miles can be a very long way. So there was a very regional aspect to every cuisine. Therefore, every person that came here in the 70s and the 80s, he was carrying the tradition of his hometown. This job of hospitality that now is like, I don't want to say poisoned, but I will, by corporation. It was born from people that really wanted to cook for you. And these people only knew to cook the cuisine from their area. We serve what we call a coastal cuisine, which is made of ingredients that you can find pretty much all over Italy. It's extremely seasonal. There's a lot of farmed animal, like poultry, lambs. You won't really find like
30: wild
1: boar or deer, because of course, you know, you're talking about the coast, which is also very populated.
30: Mm.
12: So it's just aged 6 days? So this is a little bit of, you know, It's not crudo.
8: The texture. Yeah. The texture.
1: The texture changes. And you see as you eat it, you get the fat of the fish, and then as you bite into the cabbage, you get that little acidity and crunch.
8: You get the crunch, the citrus, the basil. I love the basil. I got a beautiful piece of basil. Yeah.
12: I think of the table as like church. You know, we're communing. You know, we were gathered together, we're breaking bread, so to speak. Right? And this is like, to me, what church feels like.
8: That's my favorite way to eat. I love that kind of European, thank you, the European style of like, you know, like reminds me of like Spanish tapas or even in Italy, like condivide, you share things. I can't stand, that's like a deal breaker for me. I cannot go to a restaurant and have simply my meal and that alone. No, I'm like, I've got to taste a little bit of everything. Yeah. What do you think is the biggest misconception of Italian cuisine in America?
12: You go first.
1: Oh, thank you.
12: You're welcome.
8: It's a loaded question.
1: The biggest misconception of Italian cuisine in America, it's that it's one way.
8: Yes.
1: Italian cuisine is not one way.
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23: 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Is it worth the wait? From a massive 7-pound burrito to a slice of pie that has locals going crazy, we'll let you know what's worth it and what's not. This is Worth the Wait. This country is full of unusual places to see and amazing things to do. But only the locals really know where to go. On My Go-To, we discover some of the strangest...
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14: I'm Shirley Curry. I'm 82 years old, and I'm the gaming grandma. Go!
15: I'm Joseph Green. I'm 26 years old, and I'm Shirley's number one grandson. How'd you become the grandma gamer?
14: My son gave me a computer and a game and started me in both, and I became addicted.
15: Talk about your friendship with Joseph.
14: He just would comment and talk to me on my channel.
15: So, Joseph, you got a friend who's 82 years old and playing video games?
16: Yeah, can you believe it?
15: Boo! Oh my gosh!
17: Even though there's an age difference, we have a lot of things in common and obviously lots in video games.
14: Gaming is an open world and it should be open to everybody. And everybody should accept everybody into it.
1: Cooking in Italian is a way of approaching the ingredient, the flavors, and the preparation of the ingredients. You know, there's as many Italian cuisine as many people, cooks or chef, there are the ones who express themselves and give their life to this.
8: I love that and I wholeheartedly agree.
12: I still don't think most Americans understand how actual Italians eat. They think that somehow they're just that fabulous, right? You know, by somehow eating four courses at every single meal. No, that's a wedding. That's a holiday.
8: Yeah.
12: Right? All the other days of the year, they eat sparsely. I mean, they're very much in a matter of less equals more. Really healthy ingredients, eating throughout the day. You know, snacking is a big concept in Italian food. It's becoming very popular now in the U.S., right? We could talk all day about the food, but obviously the most important thing in the world these days is social media.
8: Yeah. Right? I
12: mean, Alessandro, on the other hand, being of a different generation, it's much more relevant in your life than it is in say, mine,
8: yeah,
12: or ours even. What do you see out there trend-wise, or just in general, you know, reflection on Italian culture future in America.
0: They're getting a more realistic glimpse. I think that social media has interconnected and interwoven the world in a way that it never has before. So instantaneously, you can communicate and see live videos and footage of what someone's seeing, like, living and doing in another part of the world.
18: Come on.
19: Buono.
0: That's been so important because a lot of these, like, cultural practices that we're talking about, like getting aperitivo, like using these farm-to-table ingredients, going to the mercato and seeing all the fruit and vegetables, Americans are now so hyper-aware of that. Whereas before it was, unless you got on a flight and went to Italy, you didn't know that. You couldn't experience it.
12: The memories instigated by sensory stimulus is most profound with food, right?
1: What's your sweetest memory?
0: Of food, of cooking?
12: My favorite food memory is when I read about every in November, it was creating an Italian Thanksgiving for my friends who were relatives were visiting and my new friends in Italy when Thanksgiving rolled around.
0: I just remember being with my nonna in our very tiny mountain town in Basilicata. It's called Latronico, Paese di Latronico. And it's such a small town. It's one that closes down for lunch every day. The streets are dead silent. All the stores close. Everybody goes home for lunch. The kids go home from school. So they leave the windows open. It's like a ghost town. But what you can hear is from the open windows, you hear the
20: ching ching.
0: The ching ching. You hear the silverware.
1: Just to make sure nobody's scaring anybody.
0: Yeah, no, but it's that sound of community, that sound of it's lunchtime, that sound of, you know, everyone's going back home to their family and they're having this meal that was prepared with love, with local ingredients that were either from the garden that they picked with their own hands or they took a passeggiata for 5 minutes and went to the macelleria and got the meat that's in the ragu and stripping back to the basics, to connection, to community, to family, to originality. That's what's meaningful for me. That's beautiful because it's something, it's dying. We're losing that.
1: That's why we started this project where we make everything from the morning, from the bread and the croissant until the end of the day, to inspire people to understand that, like, it takes a little effort. Okay, it's not short and sweet. It's travelers, poets, and friends.
0: What a day. From this morning having coffee, it feels like 3 days ago.
12: We had breakfast, we had lunch, we had dinner. Now we're having a gelato.
0: It just shows you, like, how visceral this place is.
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26: Resourceful...
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26: And unique artwork from communities around the country. 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
26: Proving that age is just a number.
35: How old are you?
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26: And challenging what we think is possible.
36: 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That's what I love.
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26: Put on your sweats and join us to get pumped. 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On My Go-To, we discover some of the strangest...
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2: After saying ciao to Andrew, we're off to Santi, the highly anticipated comeback of Chef Michael White. This culinary legend has earned a whopping 6 Michelin stars from his previous restaurants. But first things first, we're heading straight to the pasta kitchen.
3: And right down here, Alessandra, we're making garganelli.
2: Oh, these are beautiful, too. Look at the color.
3: Handmade pasta quills. And this is a pasta that's from Imola, which is in Emilia-Romagna. And it's a pasta that's traditionally tossed either with alla panna, with ragu bolognese. And this is a pettine. And a pettine is a comb. And this is a comb. And these are little reed combs. And this is what gives the grooves on the pasta.
2: That it really does resemble penne pasta. I know that you grew up in Wisconsin.
3: Right, so, the center of Italian cooking, right?
2: Yeah, exactly. So, I mean, the home of lots of amazing cheese. What drew you to Italian cuisine?
3: Well, I tell you, when I was a young person, the ethnic food of choice is either Italian or Cantonese food. Now there's everything. There's Japanese and Latino, everything. But so when we were going out, we would always go out for pizza or pasta. And so that's really where the love affair of pasta came from, the Italian kitchen. And I went to work at Spiaggia in 1991. After starting and working at Spiaggia, I really began this love affair with Italian cooking. I really wanted to go to the source and learn more about it. In the early 93, I went to Italy. And I started as a stagiaire at San Domenico in Imola, which is outside of Bologna. And from there on, I just started working around Italy, different spots.
2: What's your favorite part of Italy?
3: Oh, I would have to say Emilia-Romagna for sure.
4: This is the prep kitchen. Yeah. Absolutely. The butchers. This is the wine room is.
2: That's awesome.
3: Very this cool. is New York City. You have to.
2: I know. You got to be crafty.
4: Utilize every single space inside the kitchen.
2: That's awesome, though. Are all the pastas on the menu handmade?
4: Everything is handmade.
3: All of our pastas start out with kind of this trinity of but it's thinly sliced garlic. Instead of, we don't mince our garlic, because when you mince it, you know, this is all the same thickness, so it all cooks at the same time.
2: Yes.
3: In a sense, I'll take just a little bit of sepia. And literally, I'm just warming this up a little bit, right? Look at that. I didn't do anything. It's not magic.
2: It already smells so good.
3: Right?
2: It shows you. It's literally olive oil, salt, a little chili pepper flakes, and garlic, and that's it.
3: There's the magic, right? But you know what it is? It's procuring the right ingredients and knowing where they come from, right? It only take 3 or 4 minutes. We steam very quickly, but these are raw. We put them in a blast chiller. So what we're going to do, so these are all floating to the top. I'm just going to dump them right in. And literally, just this natural starch, I'm just going to bring these together a little bit. So we're going to drizzle just a little bit over here, a little bit of olive oil, right? And then we have some toasted breadcrumbs for a little bit of texture.
2: Getting a little bit of the sughetto. Wow. Oh my gosh. It's like an explosion of flavors in my mouth.
5: Basil,
2: but I can taste all the elements. I taste the basil. I taste the little drop of lemon juice that you added at the end that brightens it up. The fresh herbs, the parsley, the basil, the tomatoes, the perfectly cooked little squid calamari. Calamaretti, I love that.
5: Yep.
2: Oh, it's delicious. What does Italian cuisine mean to you?
3: Because I grew up in America. You know, non lo prendo per scontato. I don't take it for granted. That's like, you know, whether it's Thomas Keller at the French Laundry, whether it's Rick Bayless doing, this amazing Mexican cuisine from Mexico. It's the same thing for me. When I first started in the early 90s, I was really processing all this and really developing what I like to call my taste memory or my palate. So I really understand when I came back to America, it's impossible to cook Italian food from Italy if you've never been there and absorbed it. People have this idea of what we call Italian-American cuisine, which is its own subset of cooking. But it's not Italian. It's Italian-American. There's a lot of good Italian cooking in New York City. Each and every one of us does it in a different fashion. We're very much hyper-focused on how we make our pastas and staying very, very true to that ethos of handmade pastas and the method and technique behind it. I'm very fortunate in New York and the United States to have so many different types of Italian cuisine and very focused, whether it's seafood focused or focused on Emilia-Romagna or Puglia or the south of Italy, Roman cuisine.
1: and all the subsets of pizza now. So it's from when I started to right now, it's grown tenfold from where we started with Italian cooking.
5: Tomatoes are probably one of our hardest things to get because in Italian cuisine, tomatoes are so important to us. Those are my must-haves. Great tomatoes, beautiful olive oil for finishing, not just cooking, but for finishing. And then obviously all the product that comes behind it.
2: I know that you have quite a few stars under your belt. What do you think in your eyes, what makes a Michelin star restaurant?
1: Wow, we start cooking. We're cooking first for ourselves and for the team and for our clientele more than anything. So when we set out to do a restaurant such as this, I like to say truffles and blue jeans. So somebody told me that years ago.
2: Truffles and what?
1: Truffles and blue jeans. So I want to eat this type of food, but I don't want to be dressed like that. So
2: that was my question, because the first time I dined here, I noticed it's kind of this essence of quiet luxury.
1: Cool, right?
2: It's cool. It's laid back. There's no tablecloth.
1: No tablecloth. It's just a relaxed atmosphere, whether you're in a sweater or a shirt. Come one, come all. I want everybody to eat and enjoy this type of cooking. And the conviviality of the Italian cuisine is it's not being dressed up. It's about sharing and hosting wonderful meals and great conversation. Right now, the evolution of Italian cuisine is really getting back to roots. When I was a young person, there was no internet to go in and to delve in, and the AI. And so a lot of young people that are, they have this advantage over chefs such as myself in the beginning, because of social media, because of the internet, and everybody knows what a cacio e pepe was. And,
2: yeah.
1: And so it's very much different than when I started. So the evolution of Italian cuisine, not just Italian, but all types of cuisines, are just growing at a breakneck pace because of social media, the internet. Young people such as yourselves, they're getting other young people involved and excited about Italian cooking or cooking in general.
2: As we wrap up our foodie adventure, I am so excited about the future of Italian cuisine in America. From the authentic flavors brought over by Italian-born chefs and restaurateurs to the innovative takes on Italian cuisine by American chefs who've fallen in love with the food. It's this beautiful blend of tradition and innovation that makes the New York food scene so incredibly special. If you've enjoyed this tasty tour of NYC's Italian food scene, then be sure to follow me on Instagram at Flavors by Alessandra and subscribe to Localish for more foodie adventures.
6: Art can inspire, uplift, and give us a whole new perspective on things. 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
6: Resourceful...
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9: Have you ever wanted to treat yourself to a facial but wasn't sure if it was worth your money? Or do you ever want to get a treatment but you weren't sure it was the right one for you? That's where I come in. I'm Joe, your personal beauty guinea pig, and Glam Lab is where all the experiments happen.
10: This is a mess.
9: It's real.
10: Ah.
9: It's raw. Sometimes gross, but always fun.
10: I'm ready for my close-up.
11: So many people have the idea that vegans are somehow different from them, that they're either celebrities or they're old hippies or they're young people who would have been hippies if they were old enough, when really we're all kinds of people from all kinds of walks of life. Hi, I'm Victoria Moran. I'm the author of Main Street Vegan and the director of Main Street Vegan Academy. I went vegetarian at 19, and it took me some time to make it to vegan. I was in my 30s by the time I was able to stop eating dairy products and eggs. It was a different era, and it was really hard back then. But what's happening now is that it's understood. People know the word, they can pronounce it, and there's so much food available. After I wrote the book Main Street Vegan in 2012, it just seemed like that was such a great concept, being a vegan in the real world. So I had the idea for the Main Street Vegan podcast and then for Main Street Vegan Academy, training and certifying vegan lifestyle coaches and educators. And we've been going for 10 years. Even though I had been self-employed since the late 1980s, I knew that when Main Street Vegan Academy happened, there was an entity that wasn't just me with my keyboard. And so you need to protect yourself whenever you're in business. And even I, as someone who was not very business savvy, knew that having business insurance was important. So I did some research and found Hiscox because they have wonderful customer service. They're actually people you can talk to. And they talked to me and explained to me exactly what I needed. We have all kinds of wonderful businesses being run by our graduates. A Cat Mendenhall Cowboy Boots in Dallas, V Marks the Shop, a vegan bodega in Philadelphia, and of course we'll be visiting today the Fromagerie Riverdale Vegan Cheese on the Lower East Side of Manhattan.
0: I joined Main Street Vegan Academy before I opened Riverdale, and I really wanted to connect with other vegans and immerse myself, and I thought that Main Street Vegan Academy was a great medium for it. You know, we have a good amount of, like, locally made New York ones, but we also get them from the West Coast. We have some from Texas. So a lot of the cheeses we carry here at Riverdale are made from nuts, cashews, macadamia. But we also have a few that are made with hemp, for example, or tofu, or even some that are made from oat milk. So this is the blue cheese that takes about 2 months to finish. And this wheel is not quite finished, but it's at the next phase. So this one's been aging for about 2 months now. And now we're probably going to give it another week or two so it can develop a little bit of that blue mold on the outside too. So this one's cashew based.
11: At Main Street Vegan Academy, people come from all over North America and all over the world, all from different walks of life. And my job is to plant within them this wonderful spark of you can do this. You can work for this cause that you believe in. You can make it a business if you like. And you can change the world, even just a little bit. It's really magical. It's a responsibility, and it's also such a joy.

0: 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This is a working flower farm and a community garden.
1: Here at the Ranch Houston, our mission is to be a place that you can regenerate yourself, rejuvenate, and feel hopefully refreshed when you leave.
0: Essentially, we are focused on collaborative growing and community, particularly for BIPOC and LGBTQ folks. You know, we're an alternative to the bars, and we're an alternative to protests. So we're a space to gather and grow.
1: Hi, I'm Lenny Kasten-Miller.
0: I'm Tamika Kasten-Miller, and welcome
1: to the Ranch Houston.
0: The Ranch Houston is more than just a working flower farm. We're also a space for yoga, a space for hand-built art. We're a space for community gatherings. At any given time, you might come and you'll see people flowing in our yoga shala, or you might see them playing around with clay and building pots and vessels.
1: It's, in our minds, a way to step away from the hustle and bustle of Houston, Texas, but still be in Houston and feel like you're being able to recharge in nature.
2: Okay. Here is your artwork, my dear.
3: Oh, it is gorgeous. Now, Lenny, of course, made it beautiful. Okay. But this was at the last retreat that was here. It was art and yoga and all the things. And we had a chance to dip our hands into pottery and to create this amazing vessel. Thank you so much.
2: You're welcome, darling. Good work.
0: My wife, Lenny, is an amazing up-and-coming sculptor here in Houston.
1: So I was in the military, and I got injured when I was in Iraq. And when I got back, I had to get medically discharged. With that medical discharge, you know, it's an uncompletion at your time, right? It's like the military's like, nah, you're not good enough for us. But you, as a person, I was like, nah, I still have a mission to fulfill. So when I stepped into teaching fine art, it filled that void that was deep inside me to be able to pass on my knowledge and my lineage to others.
3: Is there any particular, like, house spread wide, like across the whole thing, or just sort of the ones that I planted actually grow 3 to 4 feet tall? So they're going to be amazing.
4: What do you like doing this?
5: I just like the outdoor work, honestly. I don't like the people out here.
4: Tamika said it was therapeutic. You find it that way?
5: Oh, absolutely. Any kind of manual labor is like that. It's nice when you're out in the heat and doing something, actually accomplishing something. It's nice.
1: As a member of the LGBT community, I feel that if I'm not making other members of my community feel safe, if I'm not opening a door the way in a way that wasn't open for me, then I'm not doing my job.
0: We are a queer-owned business, and we hope that when people come who may have had an experience where they've just witnessed someone get harmed, we are hopeful that when people come here, they find it to be an oasis, and that the safety that we create is actually within ourselves and with.
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8: You to the front of America's longest lines to answer one question. 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But only the locals really know where to go. On My Go-To, we discover some of the strangest...
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14: You're watching Glam Lab.
15: Oh my God, absolutely stunning. I know there's a lot of people who are very timid when it comes to bridal shopping, and my goal is to always make them feel just at home.
16: That looks really good.
15: And so that's why I decided, ooh, mobile would be kind of fun to create something so unique to this area. My name is Holly. I'm actually the stylist, the owner. I've been styling now for about 13 years. Holly B. Bridal actually recently started in 2021.
16: Let's do it.
15: I bring all my dresses, my accessories, my veils into clients' homes.
16: Okay.
15: And we travel all throughout New Jersey as well as Philadelphia County. We have our full-length mirror, we have champagne, we have cookies, we have accessories, we have a pedestal. It's literally like a boutique in your home.
17: Let's try this one first.
15: Ooh, that's a pretty one.
17: My fiance Brian and I got engaged last year, and we're to be married August 26th of this year. Wedding planning can be super stressful. It can be really overwhelming. Finding your gown can be really intimidating.
16: I love it.
17: Having it in your own space makes it a more comfortable environment.
15: Yeah, let's do that one.
17: Okay. You can have all of your bridesmaids here at the home, trying on the gown with them.
18: Yeah, nailed it.
17: And not only does she make you feel super comfortable, but she hand-selected gowns that fit my figure, my personality, what my wedding vision is, what we've spoken about, and what's better than having your big aha, this is the one moment in your own environment.
15: The whole concept of this was just an idea. You take it, you run with it, you know, and do what you can with it. And if you really strongly believe in it, people are gonna believe in it just as well.
17: Thanks Cheers. For everything.
15: Absolutely.
17: Cheers.
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0: Start moving in ways that I didn't think I could, but I really love.
1: 5, 6, 7, 1.
2: No, I'm a first generation Haitian American, and the Dominican Republic's obviously on the other side of the island of Hispaniola. So historically, there's, you know, some tension there, right? So to be someone who has like the passion and the pride of being Haitian, but to be able to adopt like the style, the flavor, and the dance of the Dominican Republic, I just think it means that, you know, for me, I'm in a position to really be some sort of like a unifying force. I never danced a day in my life until I was about maybe 21, 22. You know, throughout the week, I'd be working Monday through Friday, had nothing to do on the weekends, so I just decided to, you know, take lessons. From there, after taking my first steps, I fell in love. I was like, you know, this is great. I think with bachata, it's really more, you know, passionate, right? It's more emotional. Fundamentally, with your, like, more traditional bachata that comes from the Dominican Republic, it's a grounded dance.
1: 6, 7, 8, 1, 3, Suzy Q. Guys, half right.
2: Salsa is very intricate. It's a partner dance. As long as you understand your fundamentals and your basics, you can pick up anybody in the world. And if they have rhythm and timing, you can dance with them.
3: Watson, he's like the best, the funniest guy.
4: Seeing his professionalism, seeing how he's passionate about everything that he does as far as Hispaniola is concerned, making sure that everybody is enjoying themselves and is aware that you don't have to be like a seasoned professional dancer to dance.
1: 5, 6, sweep, 1.
0: Working with Watson has always been fun. We've known each other for a very long time. We've competed together. We've traveled the world together.
2: One of the best ways to enrich your life is to see the world. For me, the biggest perk in being a traveling instructor is to be able to see God's green earth, you know, through the talents that he's given me, whether it be in Europe or Denver or Miami, and to have that common ground and to know that, you know, if I go to any one of these places, I've got friends there and I have people I can connect with. So, you know, you don't necessarily need to know someone's background to be able to share a very positive moment with them. All I care is that for that next 3 minutes for us to share a moment that we can both enjoy. And I think that's what brings people together.
1: 2, 3, 5.
2: Currently, I teach at Haverford College, both the fall and spring semester. It really just, you know, gives me the opportunity to showcase my talent to people, what they can do and be if they put in the work.
0: I always tell people this is the best job in the world, but unless you wake up in the morning thinking about dance and you think about it all day long and you're doing it nonstop and you go to bed and you're thinking about it, don't do it as a career because it's hard and you need that drive, right? You need that fire in you.
2: You know, if you want to challenge yourself, if you want to grow, if you start, you're going to make mistakes. If this is something that you want to do, jump in and enjoy the process.
5: Is the goddess of chaos. Chaos just kind of flows throughout this building. It's just buzzing with excitement. It's a magical place. It's not what anyone ever expects walking in the door. Their mouths literally drop.
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7: Their fried pickles are amazing. 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They're perfectly fried.
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5: 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This particular style just flies. Fridays, Saturdays, Sundays, I mean, you're seeing people just drinking pints of it. Van Van Mojo is my favorite here. It's our number 2 seller here at the brew pub. We use mosaic hops, we use blueberries, and people are just like, whoa, okay, I know what mosaic hops are, but I'm still not sure if I like cider. But once they taste it, it's completely different. But it does change people's perception of what cider is. Eris Brewery inside our house is actually a Masonic temple. This big space here is 24,000 square feet. We have beautiful 20-foot ceilings.

0: things made out of radiators.
1: There's always something interesting to look at. This is a pretty positive space, great energy. And, it, you know, it has the power to be destructive. It also has the power to be creative, you know. So we kind of celebrate the creative chaos that comes with kind of breaking boundaries, trying new things, and just having a good time doing it.
0: So I've been in the hospitality industry since I was 13 years old. It's been in me for so long, I don't see myself doing anything else. I mean, this was my plan. This was my plan. I wanted to own my own place, and it happened.
1: I didn't come from the restaurant or craft beverage background. This project appeared before me. So Michelle had this huge idea, and I could put it on paper.
0: And we also thought that it would be just stronger. If we just have two women running it anyway, it'd be a lot stronger because it's the truth.
1: All the women on the team, you know, from the financing team to our architecture firm to the environmental remediation people to the electrician. I mean, there's women everywhere, and they all made this happen.
0: It makes me feel so proud. We did become part of history for the state of Illinois.
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4: So put on your sweats and join us to get pumped. 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
4: And unique artwork from communities around the country. When you meet the people behind the art, you get to appreciate every stroke of genius. 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
4: And challenging what we think is possible.
7: 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Get up. 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
4: So put on your sweats and join us to get pumped. 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
15: And we will see it'll slowly start to turn from wax flakes down into liquid wax. Making candles is a side project for me. I love my primary job, but I also love crafting and I love being able to make things for people. I love all my babies. I really do like the leather. I like the old bookstore a lot. The fresh cut wood, so things that are a little outdoorsy and have a certain woodsy feel, I like those.
6: Our Treat Yourself candle is probably my favorite one. It's just got a kind of a spa feel to it. And so it can be really relaxing and maybe reminisce about a feeling, nice feeling you might have had at a spa.
15: The candle scent brings them to an emotional space. It brings them to a happier place. If they smell fresh cut grass, it smells like springtime. It smells like the year is starting fresh. There's a lot of promise. Or Treat Yourself, it smells like a luxury hotel. So they feel a little bit like they're being spoiled, like they're on a mini vacation.
6: Candles can transport you, and they're pretty too. And it adds a lot of ambience to a room. And I think that it can be extremely comforting.
16: I'd never owned a candle or anything. And then, you know, Sean opened this company. And I was like, I'll buy a couple candles, you know, help a friend. And then I lit one in my classroom and I loved it. I teach a school for kids with learning differences, and some of them have really high sensitivities. They complain about the noise, they complain about the lights, but the candles, everybody unanimously enjoys.
15: Make sure we got a good temperature read here. So we started 3 years ago, a few months before the pandemic, really looking for a hobby that would be away from the screen, less computer time, something that was a little craftier, a little easier to get into, and then took an online course from Udemy about how to make a candle. Came to find out it was pretty easy to make a good candle. It was hard to make a great candle. So just kept trying, kind of mad scientist style, experimenting, and a little more of this, a little more of that, a little more of this scent, trying different scents to come up with what we've got today.
6: I was mostly an observer in the beginning. This is really Sean's thing. I was a supportive spouse. As the business grew, then that's where my talents came in, because I could do the operational side without thinking. I'm kind of crafty, so I can do things like, you know, put wicks in jars and, you know, get things organized and aligned.
16: Sean, he said, I'm starting a candle company. And I was like, of course you are, because you can do anything. He has an incredible mix of abilities that kind of applies to anything. And he brought a couple of tester candles, and I was pretty anxious about that moment, because he's a really good friend of mine, and what if they're terrible? And he uncapped them, and they were amazing.
15: We do a lot of experimentation. We've got some that I thought would be really big sellers that appealed to me. There's a leather candle that I just love the smell of it, and it just doesn't sell for whatever reason. And then others that you think are, this will never sell, people buy, they come and buy your entire stock, like a blueberry muffin. You would not expect a blueberry muffin candle was gonna sell, but it does. And so we've learned to listen to the customer.
16: We don't spend a lot of time on smell, I feel like. We really care about how things look.
15: But it does. And so we've learned to listen to the customer.
16: We don't spend a lot of time on smell, I feel like. We really care about how things look. We really notice sounds and stuff like that. But I don't think people think about that kind of that third dimension of scent in their spaces usually. And our nose is all, it's one of the scents that we can't stop.
15: So we trim the wick. We don't waste anything. So we use the entire buffalo. So whenever there's a little bit of wax left over from a candle, from making some, you've got 10% or a little bit left over, we just pour it into one of those Trader Joe's little spice jars and just fill those up and fill those up and fill those up. So when the power went out a couple years ago, this was the house you wanted to be in, because it smelled great. Every room smelled different. Our daughter was here, and I said, smell this, and does this smell like a leather? I was looking for an improved leather scent, that somebody will buy a leather scent if I just make the right one. I said, smell this, you know, think leather. And she made a face and said, no, that's a terrible leather scent. And I said, okay. And then I smelled it again, and I had, you know, sometimes when you smell something and you're transported to that place. And so I smelled it, and I went to one of those bookstores over on Haight Street. And I thought, you know what? This smells like an old bookstore. And I gave her the same candle and said, old bookstore? And she went, oh my God, this scent is amazing. And so we started selling it. We have a couple librarians who emailed us and said, that old bookstore candle is librarian approved. To hear them say, That smell made me think of this thing or this very positive memory. We've had a few people who like our fresh cut wood. And actually, I'm getting a little choked up thinking about this. But her grandfather had passed away and he had a wood shop. And so she emailed us and said, hey, could you put like a custom label that says Grandpa's Wood Shop on there? And absolutely, we can do that. That's pretty satisfying.
17: 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Thanks for watching Glam Lab. Be sure to follow us on social media. See you next time.
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18: 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I'm Dale Yerong. 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
20: Pretty well known for our chowder. 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Uh-huh. 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It's nice and creamy.
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25: I get the pesto with provolone and with just regular schmear. 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
18: Chef Will's chili matches perfectly with the sliders.
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0: Is that your go-to meal?
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42: I'm Grandma Juju. 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We want people to feel the warm fuzzies when they go to Grandma's house and love Dawn and have really good food.
1: We set out to Sanger to see what's smoking. The Sticky Icky Barbecue Company is known for their baby back ribs. Owner Mike Anger's friends came up with the name.
2: Somebody said these things are sticky and they're icky, and so that to me stuck, and it was perfect for the sauce, and I figured this is a good name for a restaurant.
1: So many different styles of barbecue in the valley.
2: Ours is a ketchup-based, molasses, brown sugar. So I like it sweet.
3: That is some sticky, icky sauce on there. Oh,
4: that's really good.
0: Now you know.
4: That's really good, Mike. I like that.
1: Keep napkins nearby because your fingertips will be full of sauce.
3: Sticky, icky fingers.
1: Troy and Lori Amison were visiting from Texas. They enjoyed the tri-tip sandwiches with bell peppers and onion.
5: It's excellent, excellent, yes. Everything was good. I'm very picky on my potato salad. I tried some of her potatoes. I should order that.
1: Tri-tip is unique to the valley in Central Coast. It is a cut from the bottom sirloin.
6: Tri-tip's not on the menu in Texas.
0: Yeah. So you're enjoying it here in Sanger?
6: We are enjoying it, yes. Yes, very much so.
2: We started slicing it real thin, chopping it. We do a beer cheese sauce.
3: On the sweeter side as well.
2: Mm-hmm. What do you think?
3: I like the small pieces in there.
1: Mac and cheese with bacon is the most popular side order.
2: I candy the bacon, so I put a little bit of brown sugar and honey with it, so it gives it a little bit of a sweeter taste. And then all of our macaroni is made to order.
3: I like that. The bacon's like a little sweet.
2: Exactly.
1: 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Chopped up pieces of pork belly, flavored with honey, make up the meat candy.
3: Oh, man, that's good. Great name for it. Uh-huh.
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19: Oh my God.
20: That's amazing.
21: Oh, we got a whole bag of chips on top of that. Icing on the cake.
19: It is delicious, but I feel like this is a meal for like a week. I'm about to...
20: I'm in lobster heaven right now.
17: It's a small piece of paradise. I mean, you come on board and you really feel like you're on a small vacation. We take you for a quick 45-minute cruise down in the Hudson. Before you know it, we're back, and you're welcome to stay on board as long as you please.
1: Folks in Kerman apparently have a bigger appetite than the rest of us. At the Kerman Country Cafe along Madera Avenue, you can go big with this bone-in ham and eggs plate with hash browns and pancakes.
3: That is like the biggest slab of ham I've seen on a plate for a breakfast plate.
22: Yeah, that one is, as a matter of fact, bigger than a pound. It's 18 ounces.
1: Manager Nick Bonilla worked 20 years in the restaurant industry before his family opened their own place in 2023.
22: We have large portions. We want to make sure the...
3: Ooh, that's good. That's really good.
22: Everybody who comes and dine in, you know, they don't go home hungry. So that's our goal.
1: My fellow Dale says this is the place to be.
23: It's real important for out here. And yeah, this place came in, it's no more going to Fresno.
22: And here we have a country breakfast that it has bacon, sausage, and ham. You get your eggs. It comes with either pancake, toast, or biscuit.
1: And the dishes kept getting bigger.
22: That's a country burger. It's 1 pound of meat. So, we order special bread for it. We do have quite a few customers that they order with the double patty.
24: No way.
22: Yeah.
24: 2 pounds.
22: 2 pounds, yes.
1: Honestly, I was good after just 2 bites.
3: Mmm. That's really good, Nick. Your fist bump. That is a big sandwich.
22: It is a big sandwich, yes.
1: Some come for the Country Chicken Club sandwich.
22: Triple decker. Chicken sandwich. It has with the bacon and cheese and avocado and the tomatoes.
1: This small diner packs a big punch when it comes to variety. Take the combo platter.
22: Potato skins.
3: Mm-hmm.
22: Okay, and then we got the breaded zucchinis. We got onion rings. We got mozzarella sticks. And we got chicken rolls.
3: Okay.
22: And we also got the chicken wings.
1: We were surprised you can also have some ribs here.
22: It's a half a rack.
24: Okay.
22: Yeah, and you have an option to add a tri-tip, or you can do a full rack as well.
1: This was my first visit, but you can find that other Dale here 4 to 5 times a week.
23: Hamburgers, their breakfast, their dinners, their vegetables, that's all good.
1: Dessert included a large chocolate cake and banana bread pudding.
3: These are two more reasons why people need to make the drive to Kerman. Man, that is good.
22: Yeah, we have a little bit of everything for everybody, so.
1: Between the seasoning, the slicing, and the saucing, it's poultry in motion. At the Chicken Shack on Riverside Drive in Herndon, the food comes out fast and furious. The buffalo chicken fries are the top seller.
25: I like the sauce, the buffalo sauce. It's really good. It's like spicy and it's perfect.
3: Why do people like this dish so much?
26: It's a mixture of, you got fries underneath. They're always
0: fresh, never frozen. We got like over 30 sauces. For everyone's taste, I believe we do have something.
1: I first went with the mango habanero sauce.
3: That's not too hot.
0: No, it's not.
3: Sweet.
0: It could go from a mild barbecue to our HFS. That's our hottest. And we actually use that on our wing challenges.
1: Now, I can't tell you what HFS stands for, so use your imagination.
3: Oh, man. I think I need some water after that.
2: Let me get you a drink real quick.
1: And to switch it up, you can go from spicy to sweet.
0: So we do have our funnel cake fries, mac and cheese bites, and garlic fries.
1: He had me at funnel cake fries.
3: Oh, yeah.
1: Some customers, though, seek healthier options.
4: I got the chicken salad. It's pretty good, as you can tell. Some ranch, and if you put some buffalo sauce on it, makes it even better.
1: Wraps are also popular.
0: That's our shack wrap. That's our a lime ranch wrap with a spinach tortilla.
1: Sadhu also supports local athletic programs.
0: If you eat our chicken wings, you're going to get a W. So on the court, you'll be fine.
1: The sizzle coming out of Southeast Fresno is drawing attention. Mochilicious at Butler and Chestnut serves up donuts made with mochi. They're shaped differently and taste differently.
5: This dough actually contains rice flour. And that gives it a chewy consistency.
1: Tim Inn was frosting eggnog donuts for the holiday crowd, but they come in many different flavors.
6: I had the matcha wreath, the eggnog, nutmeg, and then the winter strawberry.
3: For people who have never tried mochi donuts, what do you tell them?
6: It is, the texture is everything.
18: I cannot wait to go and annihilate these.
1: That seems to be the general idea.
3: If you've never had a mochi donut, they're sweet, and the texture is a little chewy, a little sticky, but very good. That's churro.
1: One of their mottos, don't worry, be happy.
26: Right when they got through the door, they're happy. They walk out, they're happy because they're full.
1: These mochi donuts aren't round.
5: It's a traditional ponde ring that originated from Brazil.
1: You can tear pieces off and share them with friends and family. His brother Tim works in the back, but his late son provides the inspiration. Nate died 2 years ago from a fentanyl overdose.
26: I always talked to him about getting a business going so he could, you know, we could work together.
1: His presence is still felt. The shop also makes Korean hot dogs.
26: Back in Korea, it's their street food, basically.
1: Toppings include everything from ramen to frosted flakes. Some are filled with mozzarella.
3: Yeah, that's some hot cheese in there.
1: The offerings are fun and tasty. Boba drinks and sweet teas are crafted to put a smile on your face. The holidays have been busy, so I figured I should step in and help. Could be my new side hustle. But Tim is the artist in charge.
5: It's not the same as traditional donuts,
26: yeah,
5: for sure.
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13: Everybody works together. I mean, as a community, yes, I love it down here.
14: I was born in Taiwan, then we decided to come up to see a different world.
11: It's a totally different world here, huh?
12: We're not a homogenous group. We've got our Filipinos, we've got our Samoans, you've got your white, you've got natives here. Instead of whatever else, you know, is causing strife, you know, causing controversy, we have to get along here.
15: People from all walks of life have ended up here in Whittier. And here we are, together.
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19: I've had people from Australia, Ohio, United Kingdom. 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
19: Them things are huge, man. I know I can't eat one. Then we have our buffalo rooster ribs.
1: Rooster is David Ross, who handles the tri-tip and ribs and offers grilling advice.
21: People doing what I call backyard barbecue. They keep lifting the thing up to check the meat. Yeah. I put them on. I don't touch them for 2 hours.
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19: It's like a teriyaki sauce with a little kick to it with some spices in it. Right here, Dale, in front of you, you got a swiceyaki chicken.
1: Swiceyaki sauce is drizzled over chicken sandwiches, burgers, and ribs.
31: A little sweet, not too spicy. I see why you put it on everything.
19: Heck yeah, great stuff. I mean, I totally believe in it.
1: And here's something with a little more heat for those of you up for a challenge.
32: That's our nacho cheese, hot Cheeto bacon cheeseburger.
1: The location, which includes a bar, has long been known as a community hub. Ranchers carve their cattle brands out front.
19: This place has been here since about 1961. This is a people's place. I'm here for them.
1: Ryan's hope is that more people will take that short drive to taste what they didn't know what they've been missing.
19: My food speaks for itself. Once they're trying it, then they go tell people about me, and the word of mouth is now traveling.
1: Beans and greens are a staple at Raw Fresno inside the Galleria in downtown Fresno. With many people taking a new year, new you strategy, January's a time Chef Naomi Hendricks notices new faces stopping by.
33: I have customers that they have had health issues and their doctor says they need to add more plants in their life, or they need to possibly go plant-based for a little while, or just do meatless Mondays.
1: Hendricks massages a tahini Caesar's dressing into the kale for her go-to salad, which includes Peruvian beans and sauerkraut.
33: The Caesar salad dressing is to live for, we say.
31: I eat kale, but there are people who don't think they like kale.
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31: This is a way for them to enjoy it.
33: 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Everyone that thinks that they don't like kale falls in love with kale at Raw Fresno.
1: Monique Samaniego and his mother shared some avocado toast spread on buckwheat flatbread with cucumbers, sauerkraut, and sprouts.
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7: Hello from high atop New York City's Theater District, and welcome to the Pride of Broadway. I'm ABC7 and Good Morning America's Sam Champion. Now, we'll catch up with the celebrities walking our red carpet in just a moment. But first, let's kick off this star-studded show with the five extraordinary Broadway divas gracing the cover of Out Magazine's Pride issue. Tony nominee Megan Hilty and Tony winners Lea Salonga, Malia Joy Moon, Idina Menzel, and Kristen Chenoweth. Now, for Idina and Kristen, it's a Wicked reunion, decades in the making.
8: Together, looking good.
3: 20 years after Kristen Chenoweth and Idina Menzel debuted the musical Wicked on Broadway, this popular pair is back together on the cover of Out Magazine with other Broadway divas.
5: It's badass to be on the cover of Out with these incredible women.
8: Gorgeous.
3: Both women are longtime allies of the queer community.
8: Love that.
9: What it means to me to be on Out's cover is I take it as a big compliment because I know that it's reserved for a very special few people who are in the community, LGBTQIA+, and that they're including us. We're all very different. And I think Out gets that. Like, each of us brings something different to the table, and no matter what our sexuality is, you're including it. You're including us all together. It makes me feel really good.
8: One, two, three.
3: This Wicked reunion is a celebration of pride.
5: Pride is an opportunity for me to say thank you and give gratitude to the LGBTQ+ community for sort of teaching me how to be fearless and courageous.
3: Both women also reunited on the big screen, making cameos in the first Wicked movie. And Idina recently returned to Broadway in the original musical, Redwood. She portrayed a queer mother who spends time in the Redwood Forest as a way of grieving the loss of her child.
5: It celebrates the attributes of the Redwoods, which sort of are symbolic for how we all sort of hope to live our lives as human beings, to be resilient and hold on to each other like their root system and connect with each other and sustain each other. And it's scary and it's vulnerable. I sort of look to my friends in the community for their bravery and willingness to celebrate who they are.
3: Kristen is also busy on the Broadway stage in an original musical of her own called The Queen of Versailles.
9: Queen of Versailles is based on a documentary of the same name. It's about the Siegel family who are building the largest private home in Orlando. And it's very easy to judge people that have billions of dollars, but to watch them crumble and how we throw popcorn at them then, how we build people up and tear them down, whether they're rich, poor, and then when they have real loss, true loss, how that fame, that kind of fake fame, I call it, affects them. So it's the American dream at any cost.
3: Kristen and Idina have been living the Broadway dream for decades in classic shows like Rent and You're a Good Man, Charlie Brown. All their powerful performances and allyship has made them icons in the gay community.
5: It's hard for me to own that. The gay icon thing, for me, it's what I've learned from the queer community. And the kind of person that I long to be, the loud and the proud and the fearless and willing to take risks and the solidarity and the loyalty. And it's what I receive from my friends in this community. It's not just because some people come to see my shows, and it's not about that for me. It's how what I've learned in my life and how I think I've been changed for the better.
6: The icon word makes me a little nervous when people think of me that way, or legend or icon. I have to really separate myself from it, because you never want to start believing it. It's wonderful that it's bestowed upon you, but then just keep being yourself, you know? And I take that win as a very special compliment that I'm loved, and they know I love them too.
7: What amazing Broadway legends. Now, coming up in just a few minutes, we'll meet our other incredible cover stars. But first, we want to meet some of the VIPs who are walking our red carpet. Sonia Baghdadi joins us live with more. Hi, Sonia.
10: Hi, Sam. I'm here on the Maybelline New York red carpet, and we're having an exciting time chatting with all of the stars attending the celebration. You're such a Broadway legend. 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
10: You always come out to support this incredible event. 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
12: I think we should support everything every day, okay, and not wait till June. Wow. This Pride is especially important because I am a trans woman, I am a black woman, I am an immigrant, and everywhere that we can possibly show up, we need to be. We have to show that we can still have and experience joy.
13: We are a community, and out and the advocate has always had our backs, and we need to support one another now more than ever.
14: There's nothing like Pride and Broadway. We put both of them
10: together. It's a powerful combo.
14: That's pretty powerful. Yeah. So I'm very happy that we get to celebrate that.
10: And we'll be here throughout the special bringing you more interviews from the Maybelline New York red carpet. Even some of our cover stars will be making an appearance. Sam, back to you.
7: Thanks, Sonia, and we will check in with you and the other stars again shortly. But speaking of stars, I don't think it's possible to be more New York than actress Cynthia Nixon. Now, you know her from Big Apple-themed television hits like Sex and the City, The Gilded Age, and Just Like That. Now, this multiple Tony Award-winning Broadway great is The Advocate Magazine's cover star.
15: That's wonderful.
7: Inside the historic Henrietta Hudson Bar, queer actress and activist Cynthia Nixon strikes a pose for her Advocate magazine photo shoot.
15: That's it. Beautiful.
7: No stranger to magazine covers, this one is special for Cynthia since it's the Pride issue.
16: The Advocate is an amazing magazine, and I particularly am drawn to the profiles of queer people, and that there's such a range in our community of different kinds of queer people, and I think The Advocate embraces and reflects that.
7: When it comes to range, Cynthia's got it. She's a legend on both the stage and the screen. But TV audiences know her best for her Emmy-winning role as Miranda Hobbs on Sex and the City and its spinoff series, And Just Like That.
16: You know, one of the great things I think has always been true about our show, but particularly all these years later, is they don't just want us to sort of do different, slightly changed versions of the same situation again and again and again. They've really allowed these characters to evolve and to age and to change and to go through, you know, death, divorce, alcoholism, cancer. I mean, and I think that that's, you know, one of the things is the original four women were really on a journey to discover themselves. And I think one of the great things about And Just Like That is the journey to discover yourself doesn't stop because you're in your 50s or beyond.
7: These days, she's doing double duty on HBO, also starring as a New York aristocrat in The Gilded Age.
16: It's like a show that shoots in New York and is period and is like filled with the best that New York and Broadway and off-Broadway have to offer. I mean, that's a kind of a once-in-a-lifetime thing that doesn't come along very often.
3: As we celebrate the Pride of Broadway, this two-time Tony Award winner is proud to still be an active member of New York's thriving theater scene.
16: There's something so wonderful about kind of a long-term commitment to working on, you know, one piece of writing, you know, rehearsing it for a month and then getting to do it for, you know, a number of months and just trying it again and again and doing so many layers.
3: And as for what Pride means to this committed queer activist?
16: You know, centerpiece of my life is my wife and our kids. We're visible because we're proud and we love each other and we love ourselves. It's a community that I was always an ally of. It's a community that I always, you know, looked up to and admired. And it was like so wonderful to be welcomed in. We have every ethnicity of person. We have every profession of person. We have every class of person. You know, there's a reason the rainbow flag is our flag.
3: During our Pride celebration, which I was so honored to host, I welcomed Cynthia to the stage. She received the Advocate Pride Cover Star Award.
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3: And thanks to Cynthia. I had such an incredible time hosting the Pride Party, and we are just getting warmed up. So coming up next, more exclusive interviews from the red carpet, plus three of Broadway's biggest stars. 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
20: 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Is it worth the wait? From a massive 7-pound burrito to a slice of pie that has locals going crazy, we'll let you know what's worth it and what's not. This is Worth the Wait. This country is full of unusual places to see and amazing things to do. But only the locals really know where to go. On My Go-To, we discover some of the strangest...
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20: 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How can we help our neighbors in need? 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
3: Welcome back to the Pride of Broadway special. I'm Sam Champion, coming to you from above New York City's theater district. So let's check in again with Sonia Baghdati as she's on the red carpet chatting with some of our celebrity guests. Hey, Sonia.
10: That's right, Sam. I spoke with some of the big stars right here on the Maybelline New York red carpet. When you care about a cause, you're such a passionate advocate. Where does that advocacy come from?
16: You know, I'm a Vietnam War era baby, so I guess I was born into it.
10: You're on the cover of The Advocate.
16: Thank
10: you're receiving a special recognition tonight. What does that all mean to you?
16: So many magazines have shuttered, and it's a time when we need the free press.

0: literally, like, looked up to, not only for the last couple years since I started Broadway, but, like, my whole life. And it's wonderful company to be in. I mean, it's the divas and the star power and also the great nature of these women that I'm surrounded with today. It's all of it is just wonderful.
1: Wow. I mean, wow.
2: Cover star Leia Salonga made history in 1991 as the first Asian woman to win the Tony for lead actress in a musical in Miss Saigon. Most recently, she starred in the show Stephen Sondheim's Old Friends and is making another mark on history.
3: I'm mama to a trans son. The only thing that trans folks, any LGBT person wants is to exist and to live and to love in the way that they were born to. Full stop. And so I am advocating for my son to be a successful human being, to be the person that he has always meant to be.
2: And these leading ladies aren't just committed advocates. They're also busy shining in the Broadway spotlight. Malia Joy Moon won the Tony Award for the Alicia Keys musical, Hell's Kitchen.
4: It feels like a dream come true.
2: And was named in Out Magazine's annual Out 100 list of trailblazing advocates.
0: The stigma for Black and brown people, especially West Indian people like me, around queerness and around being a part of the LGBT community can be scary sometimes. But to be acknowledged in Out Magazine and be a part of the history of it all and to be seen as myself and all the composites that make me who I am, and it's wonderful. It's really wonderful.
5: Gorgeous.
2: And Megan Hilty has earned 2 Tony nominations, most recently for her performance in the musical Death Becomes Her.
6: I am so thrilled that I am in a show that from the beginning celebrates Pride and announces right from the get-go everything we're doing is for the gays. I am so proud and honored to be able to be the first to voice that song at this time. And in every time we do a televised version of For the Gays, I get to come out and wear a trans flag very proudly and be very visible in showing my allyship and my support to the LGBTQ+ community now and always. It's just deeply important to be a part of it.
2: And the Divas received Out's Pride of Broadway Award.
7: 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Yeah. 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
12: We should all be staying active. 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
12: 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The extraordinary bond we have with our pets is unlike any other. Here on Pet Project, we consider our furry friends members of the family, and we know you do, too. 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
1: 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On My Go-To, we head on down the side streets to find the beloved places you won't want to miss. 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So we're introducing you to some of the most amazing pets we've met. So give yourself a treat and join us on Pet Project. 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On Stroke of Genius, we find creativity from all over the country. When you meet the people behind the art, you get to appreciate every stroke of genius.
5: 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It's a fantastic time to celebrate Pride in the city that never sleeps. Here's a look at the stars walking our red carpet. Now, we'll hear from some of them in just a bit. The queer community has had great success on Broadway, something we take a lot of pride in. Stephen Walker joins us now with more. Stephen, I know you've interviewed so many of these greats, both on and off the carpet.
6: That's right, Sam. 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
9: I grew up doing theater. I did theater all throughout my 20s. You're there because you love it. You have to love it. You're not doing 8 shows on Broadway a week to become mega famous. You're doing it because you love the art and you want to make an impact on the audience.
6: And after hard work and perseverance, they made it.
10: So I'm very interested in telling stories about people who have been erased or silenced. 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It's just a lovely thing for me to feel that I've affected people and been in different parts of their lives.
6: And these actors want to inspire the next generation of performers.
11: For LGBTQIA plus youth who are trying to follow their dreams, I would say no dream is too big and no thought is too small. 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
6: 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Reporting from the Maybelline New York red carpet, I'm Stephen Walker.
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1: 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Let us add a little flavor to your day at Bite Size. What is true kindness? How can we help our neighbors in need? Maybe it's as simple as a smile or a hug.
17: All sorts of emotions.
18: Yeah.
1: All Good is about finding everyday people doing good in their communities.
19: So they come here and they can get their food, personal items, everything.
1: Reaching out.
20: The community has a good heart. I didn't think they would have helped me like this.
1: And putting other people first.
21: It takes them back to who they were when they weren't homeless.
1: Even on a tough day, we're here for you on All Good. The extraordinary bond we have with our pets is unlike any other. Here on Pet Project, we consider our furry friends members of the family, and we know you do, too. So we're introducing you to some of the most amazing pets we've met.
22: This is a duck I keep seeing everywhere.
1: The owners who go above and beyond to help them out.
0: I could tell it was love at first sight.
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1: 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This country is full of unusual places to see and amazing things to do. But only the locals really know where to go. On My Go-To, we discover some of the strangest...
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5: 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So let's check in one final time with Sonia Baghdadi on the red carpet. And Sonia, I know you're having such a great time out there.
23: Sam, the spirit and energy is incredible here on the Maybelline New York red carpet. So many people here to celebrate Pride, including the cast of a new film. Congratulations on your new film, Big Easy Queens. Tell us about the film and your role.
24: It's a queer horror film. It's bonkers. It's crazy. And I play a Stepford wife with an evil little backstory to her. It was just a blast to make.
23: Did you ever expect that it would be streaming on Hulu?
25: Not in a million years. Are you kidding me? You do indie films. You're grateful if you get video on demand, which is also admirable. But to get Hulu was just like a dream come true. Still pinching myself.
26: Right here, please.
23: Congratulations on your out cover. It's absolutely amazing.
27: Isn't it unreal? I can't believe I'm in that amazing group.
23: That's what I was going to ask you.
27: Like, Pride. This is amazing.
23: What was your reaction when you saw it with all those fabulous divas?
27: I still kind of can't believe it. I can't believe that day. I'm having so many Cinderella moments right now, and that was like a huge one for sure. I think everyone was just fangirling over everybody else's work, which made it a really nice and light atmosphere. And then when I saw the cover, it was like, ba-bam! To look at the fact that everyone is being properly represented on Broadway and that we're moving in that direction where people can see themselves reflected on stage is beautiful.
23: We want to thank Maybelline New York for being the presenting sponsor of our Pride of Broadway red carpet. And Sam, as I send it back to you, there's only one more thing I'd like to say. And of course, that's happy Pride.
5: And happy Pride to you, Sonia, and to everybody watching. Thanks so much for joining us for this Pride of Broadway special. And thank you to Penthouse 45 for hosting us in this wonderful view. I'm Sam Champion. So long from New York City.
28: Not that it hasn't dawned on me that there are black and brown kids that look up to me. And that is such a privilege and a responsibility. And I hope that I do them right every day, that I choose to exist as the fullest version of myself. Oh, you're going to make me cry. It's really important. Who knows we're beautiful? Who knows us best?
29: We know us best.
28: Who makes us proud?
29: We make us proud.
28: We make us proud. Happy Pride, everybody.
6: 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I'm Michael Koenigs, and this is More in Common, a show where I travel the country looking for stories about what brings us together. It turns out this country has countless stories of unity. 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This is More in Common.
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8: 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And finally, it's my interview with the hilarious Asif Monvi. 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
8: Welcome to Plus Life. While looking for college alternatives, Ayumi Senesak discovered what she really wanted to set her sights on, training dogs. Last year, while most businesses were closing their doors, Ayumi's grew as stay-at-home folks suddenly found themselves spending all day with their special furry friends.
18: Ayumi Senesak loved dogs, but becoming a dog behavior specialist wasn't something she grew up dreaming about. In fact, the career fell into her lap by accident when she was looking for an alternative to college. But as a kid growing up in a Japanese-American home, she recognized how culture played a role in ways dogs and puppies are trained.
26: In Japan, a lot of Japanese people don't have big backyards. So potty training is a huge thing that they have to accomplish early on. And a lot of it is, you know, teaching their dogs how to pee indoors on a pad, which is not something that I, you know, would encourage now to this day, because that's kind of encouraging dogs to pee in the house.
18: For the past decade, Ayumi had been building up her clientele and training dogs of all ages.
26: A lot of owners don't realize that puppies go through many stages in their upbringing. So they have a teenager phase, you know, they have their socialization period, second fear imprint period. And if that's not tackled appropriately from the get-go, it's going to be a struggle for that owner.
18: While she enjoyed working with older dogs, she focused her attention on the importance of puppy training.
26: I believe it's extremely crucial to make sure your puppies start off on the right foot. That's pretty much where everything begins.
18: In 2017, Ayumi made it official and started her own company. When it came to creating a name, she didn't have to look far.
26: My name, Ayumi in Japanese, means step by step. So my partner, he was just like, hey, why don't you name it Paw by Paw? Dog training is all about taking things step by step. So having Paw by Paw implemented into the business name that actually derives from my name means so much more to me as well.
18: Her company offered her one-on-one training along with helpful online courses.
26: It's very overwhelming for owners to have to listen to all these different techniques. So instead of, you know, you as the dog owner forgetting all of that information, you're always able to track back into these courses and be like, that's what I'm supposed to do.
18: In 2020, during the height of the pandemic, dogs were being adopted at a record rate, and Ayumi found herself busier than ever.
26: Everyone got puppies last year and this year because they're going to be working from home. So now they're bringing this new family member to their house. So dog trainers all over the world have got an influx of just puppies on top of puppies for training.
18: But a year later, Ayumi noticed a new trend.
26: People started to go back into work. That's when a lot of owners started to realize that their dogs are now struggling with separation anxiety. Now it's your, you know, 8-month-old puppy who has been with you 24/7 is now having to be alone for like 8 hours a day. And that's a complete just crash on their world. Like everything flipped upside down.
18: Ayumi offers her top tips for all new pet owners.
26: Do crate train 100%. You don't want to give your new dog, puppy, dog, whichever, the complete freedom to run all over the house, because then it's going to be a struggle to create boundaries and structure in order for your dogs to really respect your space. And that's what a relationship is all about, is respect on both ends. You want to make sure you're giving them proper forms of exercise, proper forms of discipline. This means giving them things to work them mentally, and affection can come at the end when they really, really earn it. A lot of people are going to disagree with this one. Dog parks are not the best place to socialize your dogs. So we have a lot of dogs who have built up energy, pent up energy. They release it all at the dog park. But every time a new dog in person comes into the dog park, the environment completely changes. And I've heard way too many horrible stories of clients of mine as well, having their dogs getting attacked at dog parks when they're just literally sniffing around. Do get your dog into training ASAP. Do not wait until your dog starts showing problematic behaviors. That's going to be much harder to reverse as the time goes on. For those who do have dogs at home or are thinking about getting dogs, most importantly is really be aware of the energy that you are surrounding yourself and your dog with, because energy means everything to an animal, most importantly. So it's like, mind your energy, be calm, be confident, and most importantly, be very consistent with them, because they need that the most.
8: I know who I'll be calling next time for advice on my dog, Gus. Well, we're just getting started here on Plus Life. When we come back, a former ice skater is showing us some dumbbell exercises, and later it's my exclusive interview with Asif Manvi.
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8: LA native Rachel Katz got involved with sports when she was a little girl. From gymnastics to swimming, she did it all. Rachel even went on to become an amateur ice skater for 10 years. This fitness fanatic is not only here to share her story, but she's also showing us some dumbbell exercises. Our fitness guru Raif Durazi has more.
10: Gymnastics and swimming has been a part of your life. How did that come about?
11: So, well, I did those really briefly when I was, like, really little, probably, like, you know, preschool.
10: You were also once an ice skater competitively?
11: Yeah, I was an amateur ice skater for 10 years. I started when I was 6.
10: What did preparing for a competition look like?
11: A lot of nerves. There's pressure when you're in a competition. You want to land your jumps. You want to have fun. You want to, a lot of competitions aren't local, so you want to be able to go and kind of have a little vacation, but it's hard because you're so focused on performing well. Everybody wants to get on the podium.
10: Your gymnastics training really helped with ice skating too, right?
11: Sure. I mean, that helps with the flexibility.
10: Okay.
11: You know, you do a lot of stretching in gymnastics and yeah, the athleticism, all that.
10: And were there particular workouts that you did for ice skating, or was it just all on the ice?
11: I didn't start weightlifting until I quit ice skating, but all my friends and I used to take this ballet class that was geared for ice skaters. So as an ice skater, the artistic part of the program was just as important as the athleticism. We even had like on-ice ballerina trainers and stuff. You know, there'd be different coaches for different things, but yeah, like the ballet helped a lot.
10: When and why did you decide to leave ice skating?
11: When I was 16. I wasn't super competitive. And it's almost like you stay skating when you're like 17, 18, if you really have desires and goals to go far in the sport.
10: Did you seamlessly transition into a different sport?
11: No, I mean, I was at that age where I don't want to say I was rebellious, but I didn't want that commitment anymore. It wasn't until a few years later that I was like, I'm missing something in my life that I've always enjoyed, and that's fitness.
10: Were you ever concerned about becoming too bulky?
11: I like to lift heavy because, you know, it allows you to build muscle, which allows your metabolism to speed up, which is what we all want. So I know a lot of women are afraid of lifting heavier weights, but there's nothing to fear.
10: You really love to motivate others.
11: I love knowing that I'm partially responsible for someone else's success. Grab our dumbbell. You're going to stand with your feet just outside your hips and turn your toes out slightly. You're going to take your dumbbell and put it in front of your shoulder at shoulder height, elbow in front of you and arm out to the side. Then you're going to squat down, pushing your hips back. And then as you come up, you're going to press up. So it's really important that you do the press on the way up, as opposed to squat, come up, then press.
10: How long should we break in between, or no break?
11: I say about 30 to 60 seconds in between each set.
10: Okay, great.
11: We're going to get into push-up position. And you are going to keep your leg parallel to the ground as you bring your knee into your chest. So as you come down into the push-up, you're going to bring your knee towards your elbow. And then as you come up, bring your foot back and then do the other side. Knee to elbow. Knee to elbow. What you're going to do, grab the dumbbell in your right hand and you're going to lunge laterally to your left. And then you're going to keep your left arm out, row, and then return to the starting position. And then again.
10: And are you putting, is your weight in between your legs or are you putting it mostly on the bent leg?
11: Mostly on the bent leg. And you want to keep your weight in your heel, so you're going to activate your glute as well.
10: Okay, great.
11: So you're going to lie on your back and you're going to take one arm and bring it beside you so your arm's in a 90-degree angle. And you're going to glute bridge, squeezing your glutes. And then you're going to just do a single arm chest press and come down. And press and come down. Place the dumbbell in front of me. And we're going to get into a plank position. And then you're just going to reach for the dumbbell and tap. And then tap. And we're going to do 10 taps each side, 3 to 4 sets. So for a total of 20 taps. Yeah, and that's your full body workout.
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15: Worth the Wait takes you to the front of America's longest lines to answer one question. Is it worth the wait? From a massive 7-pound burrito to a slice of pie that has locals going crazy, we'll let you know what's worth it and what's not. This is Worth the Wait. This country is full of unusual places to see and amazing things to do. But only the locals really know where to go. On My Go-To, we discover some of the strangest...
1: This is a brain of a gorilla.
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5: I'm Shirley Curry. I'm 82 years old, and I'm the gaming grandma.
21: Oh, go, go, go, go, go.
10: I'm Joseph Green. I'm 26 years old, and I'm Shirley's number one grandson. How'd you become the grandma gamer?
5: My son gave me a computer and a game and started me in both, and I became addicted.
10: Talk about your friendship with Joseph.
5: He just would comment and talk to me on my channel.
10: So, Joseph, you got a friend who's 82 years old and playing video games?
22: Yeah, can you believe it?
10: Boo! Oh my gosh!
23: Even though there's an age difference, we have a lot of things in common and obviously lots in video games.
5: Gaming is an open world and it should be open to everybody. And everybody should accept everybody into it.
8: Welcome back. Certified wellness coach and nutritionist Darren Mayer has spent the majority of her life helping people get fit in some way, shape, or form. These days, she can be found advising her clients on the best meal plans to help them shed the quarantine 15. Look it up. Darren's not only sharing her story, but she is showing us how to make a simple, healthy snack.
18: Darren Mayer always believed that nutrition and a healthy lifestyle should be top priority. So it was no surprise that when she entered college, she became a fitness instructor and personal trainer.
24: I went to George Washington University and I majored in communications and I minored in exercise science because I was very interested at a young age about fitness and health and nutrition.
18: After graduation, she landed her first big break.
24: I worked for a local show called Good Day New York, Fox 5, and I found myself always interested in lifestyle and how to improve people's life and their well-being. And those were the kind of stories that I did. And as a producer, I did all lifestyle segments.
18: A few years later, Darren decided it was time to move on professionally. She secured an opportunity working with TV's biggest lifestyle queen.
24: I got a job working for Martha Stewart, and I moved over into marketing. Again, always passionate about health and wellness.
18: After a chance encounter in the office elevator, Darren took the opportunity to pitch Martha some of her ideas.
24: From that time on, I would go with her to NAPTI to do all the book signings and, you know, events for different stations. So, you know, it was a great, great opportunity to work with her. And, you know, I love her. She's a fabulous person.
18: After 3.5 years on the Martha Stewart Show, Darren left to pursue other opportunities.
24: I got a job working for a company called Star Chefs, and I became their director of marketing. And I set up different partnerships with different companies, vendors to create special branded products that we could sell for celebrity chefs.
18: While climbing the corporate ladder, she never lost sight of helping others attain optimal health.
24: I like to inspire people to find ways to improve their diet without really sacrificing the flavor and taste, and you never want to feel deprived.
18: She created You Fortified, a company dedicated to nutrition and healthy lifestyle.
24: You Fortified is just a platform that I created. It was all really about helping people to fortify, to enhance their well-being inside and out. And my whole philosophy as a nutrition and wellness coach is really to help people lead healthier lives, I say.
18: In addition, she helps them make better choices when eating out.
24: I love curating menus, like when people go out for dinner or they order in. I love going through the menu and picking out healthy choices for them to enjoy.
18: Darren's philosophy is simple.
24: I always say, you are what you eat. I don't believe in the word diet. Diet is die with a T. And to me, making eating well a lifestyle. And again, it's not diet food. It's just enjoying what they eat and choosing the best products and the best ingredients that have the most benefit for them and their well-being and their appearance inside and out. Now, popcorn is great because not only does it help boost your metabolism, but it also contains powerful antioxidants that help to promote heart health and give your skin a healthy glow. I like to make my popcorn at home, and that's what I like to advise my clients to do. And it's making it at home so easy and so delicious. We have three flavors here. We have Buffalo Ranch spicy popcorn, we have cocoa corn made with cocoa powder, and we have parm corn. 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This is spicy buffalo, and it really is so delicious. 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And again, this is cocoa corn. See how easy it is to make? Just shake it, and you put it in your bowl. And this is a big hit at parties. It's a big hit for kids' lunches or camp snacks. And then we have parm corn using Parmesan cheese. Enjoy.
8: 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Even I can do that. 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
8: Joseph Munvey is a Peabody Award-winning actor whose long list of accomplishments also includes writer, creator, comedian, author, and producer. He's best known for his work as a correspondent on the multi-Emmy-winning The Daily Show with Jon Stewart. And these days, we can find him starring on a number of hit shows as well as hosting a podcast. How does the man find the time? Asif, thank you so much for joining me. It's great to have you.
0: Thank you. Nice to be here.
8: Now, you are an incredibly busy man. You know, you've got Evil, which is in its second season streaming on Paramount Plus. You've got This Way Up on Hulu. You've got a toddler. We've had a pandemic. How do you manage all of this?
0: We were locked down in the pandemic. Our baby was born during this very weird time in the history of the world. But it does take some juggling. You know, we just wake up every day and just try to check off the things that we need to get done that day and not lose our minds and try to stay healthy and safe as much as you can, you know?
8: I want to talk about Evil. You play a scientist on this. Now, were you a science-minded person growing up? Or is this a character that you've had to sort of do some work on and dig deep into?
0: No, you know, I'm an actor. So I think what's been fun about playing Ben on Evil is that he is sort of a bit of a MacGyver type character. Like, oh, you need your air conditioning fixed? Okay. You also need to hack in to like NASA. I can do that too, which is unlike me. I can make omelets and fix light bulbs, but that's about the extent of it.
8: What do you think it is about this show that's got people hooked?
0: I think the relationships are really interesting of the characters on the show. I think the acting is really good, but also just the storytelling is really interesting because it's not all wrapped up in a nice, neat bow. And I think the Kings have done a great job in really injecting a lot of humor and absurdity and kind of irreverence to it all that allows you to sort of get sucked in and also kind of feel like you're on a kind of a crazy ride.
8: Well, and another project you've got, obviously, Hulu's This Way Up, and that really shines a spotlight on the topic of mental health.
0: Yeah.
8: You've got a lot of praise for that show, haven't you? Do you think that that's one of the reasons that that show has had the success it did?
0: I think so. I think it's a very personal story. Aisling Bay, who wrote and created the show, she wrote the whole thing, and I think it comes from aspects of her own life. It is about mental health, but it's also about siblings, and it's about the relationships of two sisters and how they deal with each other. It's funny, but it's also very raw and honest is what I love about it.
8: I feel like shows like This Way Up, shows like Evil, the writing and the storytelling has become so much more intricate and detailed compared to what it was, say, if we look back at what television looked like in the 80s.
0: I think great writing is being done right now. And I think there's more stories today that are not from the traditional storytellers, which is sort of, you know, straight white men. And I think, you know, there's more people of color telling stories. There's more LGBTQ stories being told. There's more, you know, there's just a diversity of voices out there that are sharing their stories. And I think that makes it richer and more interesting for all of us.
8: Right. And well, and you're one of those voices. You co-created and starred in the Peabody Award-winning web series Halal in the Family, which addresses Islamophobia. But why do we still have these issues in this country, do you think?
0: A lot of it has to do with the narrative that gets fed to us. And I think that a lot of people just go to the news source and they go to the information that validates and justifies their fears. And a lot of those news sources and information outlets also fuel the flames of that fear and for political, for various economic reasons.
8: Well, right. And I think a lot of people assume because it's a cable news network that it's always the right news. But a lot of those cable news networks are opinion and not so much the facts, right?
0: Right. Unfortunately, the onus just lies on us much more than it ever has in the past. You know, we could trust Walter Cronkite back in the day. And now we just don't have that anymore.
8: Well, at least what we do have is you in the second season streaming of Evil.
0: We've
8: got you on Hulu. We've got you all over the web. You're kind of everywhere. Asif, thank you so much for your time. It's been a pleasure chatting to you.
0: Thank you.
8: Never a dull moment with him. That's going to do it for today's show. We'll see you next time when we bring you more inspiring stories. Remember, you can follow us at Plus Life Media on social media platforms or visit the website pluslifemedia.com for more information. Thanks so much for joining us. And remember, turn positive into a plus and live your best life. We'll see you next time.
13: 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On Stroke of Genius, we find creativity from all over the country and take you inside the minds of their brilliant creators. Learn how these artists make some of the most bizarre...
16: Hi, I'm Diana Wood, the crazy power wash artist.
13: Resourceful...
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13: And unique artwork from communities around the country. When you meet the people behind the art, you get to appreciate every stroke of genius. You're watching Localish. Follow us at Localish. Where we're going today? I know you know the spot.
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13: Feel Good Find, the place everybody wants to slide.
3: I don't think I've ever done that.
13: That one that's never empty.
4: Super easy to get to.
13: The place that pops.
11: That's exciting to me.
13: Don't know the way? Well, you're going to learn today. Tap in, pull up, and come on through. This is my go-to.
12: I would like to say we are the world's best board game loose leaf tea store cat rescue, largely because no one has actually ever challenged us for that title.
14: It's a wonderful game store. It's just like so welcoming. Everybody here is really nice. There's a lot of really great things to do, and it's a really creative community.
15: Something come in here for a little bit. Close to a year. They have everything here from Warhammer, Magic, Star Wars, other different trading card games.
12: I love seeing all of the people here who just get along, and it's nice that they just want to play games together. We are a community of gamers, nerds, geeks, just all around delightful humans is what I'm surrounded by.
19: He strokes his chin and eventually the crowd behind him parts.
14: I think it's a really great place to kind of discover what you like when it comes to gaming, because there's so many different facets that you can engage with here. You can do wargaming, you can do D&D, you can do tabletop card games.
12: Of course, Magic the Gathering is still very big here, as well as the 800 board games that we have in our library that you can pick.
14: Like, I think it's a really great place to just see what you connect with and like meet a lot of people who have varied interests but also like are all kind of still here for the same thing, so it's like really easy to make friends.
20: It has Dyson.
21: Ooh, look at those.
12: I think really it's so accessible to just come in, say hello to us. We're really friendly and someone is here who is into your thing.
20: As you guys see these protective shields come up in front of you.
15: They're always willing to teach, can maybe even learn a thing from you, and it's just a great spot. Just very warm and friendly.
22: This store is amazing. I call it the Dojo of Dopeness.
16: A place where people can come and relive their childhood, find new things that they didn't know they were interested in.
25: It's everything you ever imagined.
22: To walk in and just see the volume of product, and then you want to just go through every nook and cranny to see what you can find that you don't have in your collection. I collect a little bit of everything, a lot of Marvel, a lot of Star Wars.
27: When I first come into the store, I typically levitate over to the vintage Star Wars figures.
25: I have spent a long time collecting Batman and the universe of Batman.
34: When I come here, I always come over here to the anime section to find things for my kids.
27: You get triggered by certain things when you come into the store that just strikes something in your childhood.
35: This is everything I never got for Christmas when I was a kid.
16: So the nostalgia feelings and the good feelings that people have when they come in and see things is really a joy for us working in this business.
22: This is the biggest dopamine kick you can have. It's all the colors, all the sights. You can't come in here and have a bad time.
36: We don't really think of this as just a comic book store. We think of it as like a pop culture nerd hangout. I mean, you can get comics, you can get toys, you can get art, you can see stuff you've never seen before. It's more of an experience than just a store.
37: People come down the steps, they are greeted by, you know, Han Solo and Carbonite and Boba Fett, and they're shocked by it. They want to know where it came from,
4: How do they get one?
35: Main thing that I've contributed is a restoration of the Han Solo and Carbonite prop they've got on display here. My crew and I got to take it and tune it up and turn it into something worth bragging about.
36: The only thing more iconic maybe would be R2 and C-3PO. We have R2, I guess we got to get a C-3PO next. Here at the Batcave, we like having the rare, the unusual, the one-of-a-kind, the stuff that you can't see anywhere else in the world. To kind of showcase that, we decided to make the French section of our store into a museum, mainly focusing on the prototype work of a local sculptor who's been doing toys since 1981. You can see the whole production process from the original wax sculpture all the way to a painted master. We also have the largest collection of unproduced toys, so these are toys that were lost to time. So we have the only existing copies of the last Starfighter Galoob prototypes.
22: Literally doesn't exist anywhere else in the world, so you have to come here to physically see it.
36: One thing about our museum, there's no admission. It's just part of the experience of coming to the Batcave.
5: Here we have a 65-foot long comic book wall. It is the longest comic book wall in Northern California.
34: Seeing the comic wall and how big it is, it's impressive to me how they've been able to amass so many vintage comics.
5: We have graded comic books. We have X-Men number one. We have Teenage Mutant Ninja Turtles number one first print. We have the first appearance of Gwen Stacy and Harry Osborn in Amazing Spider-Man. We have a little bit of everything for everyone.
25: Here you can actually go, ask to look at it, take it out of the sleeve, open it up and make sure that's what you exactly want.
5: Our dollar comic bins are a really great option to learn about new titles, new comic books. 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
36: Without art, there wouldn't be comic books. Without comic books, there wouldn't be toys. Art is the origin story, if you will, of everything comic, toy, pop culture related. So being able to come in and get original art, see local artist stuff, and take a piece of it home with you is a big deal to us.
14: I don't see many stores carrying as much artwork as the Batcave does. It is a bit like a gallery. I've got a lot of artwork on the walls, and I have art in the bins. One of my most popular pieces, actually, it would be a pair, would be my portraits of Freddy and Jason. Jason Voorhees, Freddy Krueger. And then I have some comic stuff as well. You've got Storm here and Zatanna. I am forever appreciative of the Batcave for giving me the opportunity to show my work to people that I know are going to appreciate it.
36: Here at the Batcave, you can get all types of toys. We have the vintage Star Wars stuff. We have carded. We have loose. We have vintage G.I. Joe stuff. We have, like, the original Tomahawk still in the box. We have the modern horror toys. Between our two stores, we have the largest selection of Funko Pops in the county, including Target and Walmart. We have more Pops.
35: A friend of mine said a really great thing the other day. You know, when I was a child, I had very childish things. And now that I'm an adult with a paycheck, I have so many more childish things.
34: Even if somebody was just here last week, they get new things all the time.
5: And even if we don't have it, we can probably find it or know somebody who does.
36: Reconnecting people with their childhood or that favorite piece or something they've been looking for forever is a big part of what we do and super important to us.
37: You have your Target, your other big places that sell toys, but you can't go there and actually talk to somebody about it.
25: There's a lot of things that we learn from one another. There's a lot of things that we share from one another.
27: It's almost like Cheers when you come in. You know, they recognize you. Not, hey, Norm, it's, hey, Jim. And it's always first name basis when you come in. They get to know you really quick. And I really appreciate a local small business like this that treats their customers with respect.
36: We want people to know where to find us and know that we're going to be here. Bring your kids in a decade later and experience the same fun you had the first time you came in.
25: I think it's a piece of history, and it's a piece of our future that we should hold on to dearly, because it's where all our dreamers come from. I mean, there's a lot of things in here that are going to inspire the young minds of our future that are going to help us create more things for us to enjoy.
6: This is a ADD Wonka Wonderland of wonderful stuff. You're not going to see these anywhere. This is filled with some of the rarest cars you'll ever see in the world. Just rented one out to Jason Momoa and Chris Pratt. We're borderline hoarding level. It's like adult Hot Wheels, basically. Kids absolutely love it. And giant kids like me absolutely love it. Hi, my name is Jim Wydilla. I'm the marketing director for the Volo Museum in Volo, Illinois. We're sitting on 75 acres of exhibits and attractions for all ages. It started as cars, and now it's live reptiles and dinosaurs, Titanic, cotton candy, beer, wagon rides, double-decker rides, and a medieval torture museum. It's an all-day experience. I have to show you. Saddle up. Let's go. We have absolutely ridiculous stuff in here. A lot of it's from Disney itself. The very first car, not the Model T, this one. A Batmobile tumbler. You can come in here, sit in these movie cars. This was actually used in the Flintstones. What's awesome about this museum is it's not a look, don't touch. And it's all based on nostalgia. All of this is not only here for display, but it's fully functional. You can actually experience what it was like on Coney Island in the early 1920s. A Rock of Fire Explosion animatronic show we just opened last year. I think of all the things here, that garners the most attention. It's cool. It was from Showbiz Pizza, but this is the only one in America that's fully functional and operational to the public. The Vola Museum started in 1960. This is our 65th anniversary, and it's owned by the Grahams family. It's always been owned by the same family, but it started with just, they had a little antique shop, Junkers, basically, and then they started tinkering with cars and doing the same thing, fixing and flipping cars. All of these cars here that you see are classic collector cars. These are, like, pristine, restored. These are the best of the best. You'll never see these cars anywhere else, but they're also for sales. If you haven't been here in the last 3 years, you haven't been here. Multi-million dollars have gone into this renovation. Every corner has either been remodeled, renovated, improved. So genuinely, every showroom is different now.
0: Welcome to Jurassic Gardens.
6: Now we have a 15,000 square foot animatronic dinosaur park. We added a whole live reptile exhibit. So you can go back there and see pythons and tortoises and all these really unique reptiles.
37: We've added a Titanic museum, a Hollywood car collection with over 60 cars, everything from Knight Rider to Grease Lightning to Batmobiles,
6: one of the most authentic and original Dukes of Hazzard's General Lee. That's still, which is crazy to me, one of the most sought-after cars in our entire museum. This one here is probably worth $1 million just by itself. The one in the end, it was Paul Walker's last car. It was right in the middle of Furious 7. He passed away during the middle of filming. This is the last car that he rode in. There's not a lot of replicas. These are things that we have connections with to Hollywood straight from the studios, and we're the only place in the world that has it. We're open 362 days out of the year. Starting Memorial Day, we have our big military museum makeover, and then it's just our summer season kickoff. Kids are out of school, so we have animatronic shows and double-decker bus rides, trackless train rides that take you out on our property to Ice Age animals and everything in between. It's only an hour from Chicago or Milwaukee, so you can really make a staycation. Even kicking off summer break, you really can't spend the whole weekend, and it's only an hour away. If you come here once a year, you're going to miss out on so much stuff. So we have this new thing called an annual pass. For any ticket you buy for $10 more, you can come here for an entire year, free admission. The energy is so infectious. Literally, kids from 1 to 92 can come here, and if they're experiencing it for the first time, there's magic in that. And then there's people in their 80s that are experiencing it for the second time, and there's so much magic in that.
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9: Resourceful...
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9: And unique artwork from communities around the country. When you meet the people behind the art, you get to appreciate every stroke of genius. 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
29: 1, 2, 3. You guys ready for some ice cream?
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2: The Turkey Hill experience allows visitors to come in and create a virtual ice cream flavor, create a package virtually, and then to make their own Turkey Hill commercial. And all three of those things they can follow and take with them when they've completed their visit here. So the main exhibit floor is really a section that focuses on our story, we call it. And it's the origins of Turkey Hill, how we got started as a home milk delivery company right here in Columbia, which is why this location was chosen for this attraction. And then we go into the ice cream tour and talk about how ice cream is made from raw ingredients to finished goods and the journey along the way.
29: Welcome to the Taste Lab, you guys. Welcome, welcome.
2: In the Taste Lab, you'll start with a base ice cream. 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
3: There you go.
2: Add some inclusions and some variegates, and the whole time you're tasting it to make it that perfect flavor for yourself.
29: Well, thank you, everybody. Thank you, thank you.
5: I like the smile on their face because then it puts a smile on my face.
29: And just have some

0: day. And then we have a ball pit for the kids. We have interactive rooms, projection rooms. And then you also see the inflatables. We've had couples wander around the park, and it's not uncommon that we see marriage proposals.
1: I really like the little rooms with the different lights in them, like over in the corner.
2: One with like sunflowers, and then a couple with the different lights, and like little like string light. And we kind of got here right before the sun started going down, but it lights up like Disneyland in here. Like that's, I think that's what really like brings it to life.
1: Yeah.
3: Well, initially I saw it on TikTok and I thought it was going to be a good experience to bring my daughter and for myself too, because it looks super cute.
4: I really like how they have like different rooms for like all the flowers and everything, and I really like that.
0: You don't see a lot of events like these, so I feel like it's definitely the place to make memories.
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6: Worth the Wait takes you to the front of America's longest lines to answer one question. Is it worth the wait? From a massive 7-pound burrito to a slice of pie that has locals going crazy, we'll let you know what's worth it and what's not. This is Worth the Wait. This country is full of unusual places to see and amazing things to do, but only the locals really know where to go. On My Go-To, we discover some of the strangest...
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6: ...most secret...
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6: 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What is true kindness? How can we help our neighbors in need? Maybe it's as simple as a smile or a hug.
13: All sorts of emotions.
14: Yeah.
6: All Good is about finding everyday people doing good in their communities.
15: So they come here and they can get their food, personal items, everything.
6: Reaching out.
16: The community has a good heart. I didn't think they would have helped me like this.
6: And putting other people first.
17: It takes them back to who they were when they weren't homeless.
6: Even on a tough day, we're here for you on All Good. 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

0: tonight is our beer release for our Trauma Survivors Foundation partner beer. It's called Beyond the Call. And this beer is to help raise money for the Trauma Survivors Foundation, which gives support to people in times of crisis.
1: Beyond the Call is after the call is over, so whatever emergency call it might be for the first responder. So whether it's a house fire, a shooting, a domestic violence call, it's typically when you have that adrenaline dump, and afterwards you start thinking about what you just did or what you experienced or what you saw. So Beyond the Call was, what do you do afterwards, and how do we help you get a sense of well-being and resilience afterwards? Many of our first responders don't seek out mental health care. And so I wrote the book as a guide for them to get that care and to understand what that care means, that there isn't a stigma.

0: hey, look, what do you think? You know, we've been partners here for a while. Let's make a beer that's actually going to give back and actually going to, you know, help our first responders. And so doing that, like I said, it's never lost. It's something to me that's really great. And I know that the proceeds from this are going to go to our programs to help first responders.
1: There's a lot of breweries out there. There's a lot of different beers. One thing I would like people to walk away from this release with is, you know, this beer goes to support something we believe in. Beyond the Call is a beer that we're releasing to support the Trauma Survivors Foundation. So every time you buy this beer, it's supporting your local first responders and trauma survivors.
0: Every little bit helps. You know, whether it's raising a pint, it's donating $5, it's donating an hour of your time. Every little bit helps. The importance of a first responder is that I have never, ever, ever in my life needed a professional athlete. I have never, ever, ever in my life needed a celebrity chef. But I've needed a police officer. I've needed an EMT. I've needed a firefighter. And in my iteration of my career, when I was a volunteer firefighter and a volunteer EMT, you know, we went in at the times where it was the absolute worst day of somebody's life. So to me, it's the utmost importance. Even if you come out and hoist a pint, you know, the reality is that you're doing something to help. And that's the biggest message.

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2: If you compare the DNA of every human being on the planet, you'll learn that we are 99.99% the same. So why do we spend 99% of our time focusing on that 0.01% that separates us? I'm Michael Koenigs, and this is More in Common, a show where I travel the country looking for stories about what brings us together. It turns out this country has countless stories of unity. But to find these extraordinary friendships, you have to reach out. This is More in Common.
3: You're watching My Go-To. 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
4: Carnival San Francisco makes you jump. Inside, it fires up your spirit.
5: Having a big time. A wonderful time.
4: And it just makes you smile and it gets your heart rate going. It creates excitement. When you see somebody moving in beat, in sync down the street becomes the theater for us, which is so beautiful and just amazing. You just get this whole world experience of dance. The reaction, right, that it causes of people who are watching the parade, it's like you can't stand still. You participate, it gets you screaming and yelling or cheering. And that's what's so beautiful about that special day and that special moment.
6: Yeah!
4: But started at Presidio Park, you know, with maybe 500 people, I think, at the most. It's been generation after generation now, 46 years later. And just to know that we have fed culture in the hearts and souls and spirits of children, young people, and adults. 46 years of bringing joy.
7: Viva Mexico!
4: In the parade, we have about 300 lowriders that actually start the parade. You'll see some of the best classic cars that have been restored

0: artistically painted on the outside. Of course, the rims, custom made, and, you know, you have hydraulics, and you can see a one hopping. It's a really a one-of-a-kind way to start a parade. And at Carnival, you get to see people from different cultures in their traditional wear. And the beautiful thing about the dance, too, is it gets inside of you. I mean, you can get from salsa to samba to cumbia to rock en español. It's got beats for everybody. And that's a beautiful part about it, too, is that people come here to discover new kind of music. The Aztec dancers, as they're offering their dances, they're burning copal along the parade route. When you burn copal, it's a way to cleanse your space. And I say that they always cleanse our neighborhood. Organizations that participate utilize the carnival to do outreach. So it's also an educational opportunity. You know, for me, being present in the moment is the best present I could ever get on a Sunday morning, afternoon, to watch this magical pageant go right before my eyes. It shakes up my spirit, my soul, my mind, and my body, and I check. I'm in heaven on earth. Something that you take away with you and you walk away having love fill your heart. I'm really grateful that we have a new generation of young people that have been nurturing and training, and they're the next generation who are now running Carnival. Carnival will be around for, you know, for many more decades to come.
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1: Resourceful...
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10: Heart pounding.
11: Oh, yeah!
10: Drenched in sweat.
12: You got this!
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13: We as humans are far more capable than we believe.
10: No matter the odds.
14: Think about the end result.
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16: Pickleball is an easy to learn, hard to master game. You get really addicted to it when you start, and it's like a grind to get up.

0: but it's really fun. Pickleball is a combination of, like, tennis, ping pong, badminton. It's like a combination of a ton of different sports. It's really fun to play. Anybody can do it. It's really fun.
1: He goes by Pickleball Pierce on Instagram.
0: I'm 12 years old, and I've been playing pickleball for 2.5 years. I want to go out there and destroy everybody who I play.
1: He's like the silent assassin. He never gets too down when things are going against him, and he never gets too high.
2: He's a kid who's all about strategy. He's a thinker, and he's just very calm on the court, no matter what. And he always wants to win.
0: No mercy. Go after him and get them. So I started playing in my grandpa's house. He had a house's backyard. And then a few years later, like, a court opened up near our house, and my parents got into it. And then I started playing on the side, and I started liking it more, and then I really became, like, really good through that. My dad and brother have been, like, drilling me a lot. My whole family, like, my mom, dad, and brother, they've really helped me, like, progress.
1: Like a chess game to him, almost.
2: It really is a chess game, and he is very into chess.
0: I'm actually playing baseball. I've been playing baseball for, like, a long time, since I was, like, 3 or 4. The hand-eye coordination from baseball has helped translate to pickleball. And also, I think pickleball helped with baseball more, like, helping, like, quicken my reflexes up, like, help with my footwork, make me quicker and all that.
1: He's really started to go lean towards pickleball over other sports because it's just so action-packed. You know, he loves baseball, but baseball, you know, is a little bit slower sport where, you know, you might get to hit the ball. You get 3 at-bats in a game, or pickleball, you could hit the ball 400 times in a match.
2: No competition. The most fun that he has with it, too, is that he can beat up on adults. He does it all the time to us when we're playing. Like, he got really good so quickly. But I think the fact that he can also play with us in tournaments, he can play with adults, against adults, kind of a cool sport where you can actually play with your kid.
1: When he's playing in clubs, especially against people he's never seen, especially when he's playing with his brother, they see these two little kids on the court and they're like, oh, well, this is not going to be a fun game. Well, we got to take it easy on these. And then, like, after the first 2 shots, you see the look on their face like, oh, my goodness, what did we just get ourselves into?
2: We basically knew he was going to stay in it the minute he basically got better than us. Like, let's be real. You know, he kind of surpassed us so quickly.
0: So my typical day is going out and drilling for around 2.5 hours. On some days, we might get a little bit of playing in at the end of that. We mainly just stay here to drill. We also go somewhere else to get more high-level competition because this is close to us, so it's good for, like, drilling, hitting shots, working on that, which is mostly what I do to get better at this point.
1: It's just so much fun that he really wants to put in the extra work.
0: I love pickleball because it's just so fun to get out there and play on the court with, like, anybody. It doesn't matter your age, gender, anything. You can just go out there, compete, have fun. It's a very versatile sport.
2: It's really fun to just watch the kids play. Like, we're so proud just how good they are.
1: There's not really a national youth league right now for pickleball, at least that I'm aware of. There are a few different opportunities for kids to play in. The biggest is
0: Professional Pickleball Association. It's just like the main, like, pro tour that has some really good players, pro players.
1: But what these youth tour have done is created opportunity for them to play against other juniors, and that's, these really love that. We've been involved in pickleball 3 years,
2: yeah.
1: And I think Pierce has been playing about 2, but just in that short amount of time, it's crazy how much more popular it's been. Within, you know, we live in North Houston, and within 30 minutes, there's now probably 10, 15 indoor facilities. Everyone we go to seems to be completely packed with tons of people just loving the game and enjoying themselves.
2: And he's also opened it up to his school. He actually started a pickleball club at his school just to get it out there.
1: They Before we even met pickleball.
2: People were like, what's pickleball? And now, yeah, they love it.
0: I definitely want to go pro in the future. And maybe, like, Olympics, too. Hopefully pickleball gets to the Olympics. That would be fun. Oh, yeah. What a way to end it.

0: The Sriracha Muchacha is me, turned up to 11. I definitely get into the mindset of wanting to be a warrior, not only as a woman in a male-dominated sport, but as a Mexican woman.
1: I'm Paloma Vargas, but I'm also known as
0: the Sriracha Muchacha, Paloma Star.
1: Lucha Libre started my life very naturally. It is just so intertwined with the Mexican culture of the bravado, of the showmanship. As a Mexican-American first generation myself, I feel like that integrates who I am. Lucha Libre is so integrated with the Mexican culture. Lucha Libre is like a religion in Mexico. It's a little bit more flashy, a little bit more high-flying. There's a lot of masks involved, a lot of pageantry. Once I step through the curtain, that's when it starts for me. Even before I step in through the ropes, that's where I'm Paloma Star. That's when I'm Sriracha Muchacha. Lucha Libre was so predominant in my family. Ever since I could remember, we were going to wrestling shows. We were going to Lucha Libre shows. Me and my mom, my grandma, we'd pack up everybody, go to the shows, cheer on the good guys, boo the bad guys. And I was a fan ever since I could remember. Everybody knows a luchador. Everybody has been to a Lucha Libre show. I remember when I was 7 years old, I met my favorite luchador ever named Tinieblas and his little mini named Alusha. So I dreamed about being a luchadora myself, but I just never knew it was possible. I want to bring up other people. I want to bring up other women. I want to bring up everybody who didn't think they could be here because I didn't think I could be here. And look at me now. When I was first watching Lucha Libre growing up, there was no women. If anything, there was like one or two. When I first started, I was the only woman in my class. But shout out to my trainer. The very first day of training, he was like, hey, this is Paloma. Do not treat her any different just because she's a woman, just because she's new. Hit her just as hard. I am just like everybody else, regardless of my gender, regardless of what I look like. I am here to learn just like the person next to me. But now, seeing the amount of women that are involved in wrestling, seeing all women shows, seeing all women companies, just makes me so happy because there was not that at all starting out. You saw women just being an accessory as opposed to the main event. And now you have women being the main event of shows, being the headliners, and I absolutely love that. I want to prove everybody that I could do it just as well as the boys, if not, you know what, maybe even better.

0: Somebody invited me to go to the golf course, and I fell in love with the game. I said, wow, golf can do this? Bonding, making serious connections with people so fast. I go, our Latina women need to be a part of this. We've been around for 16 years. I want as many women, as many Latinas, to become a part of this amazing family, to grow this game of golf, to change the face of golf in the United States. We had 94 women show up at our very first event, and they would tell me the same thing. I want to learn how to play golf. I don't know anybody that plays golf. I don't know how to do it.
1: You don't have to be hard on yourself. We're here to have a good time.
2: We like to say that golf is a game of invitation, and so today's event is actually titled Invite Her, and we put a Spanish twist on it, Invítala, because we know that golf is a game that people traditionally haven't felt comfortable being a part of the sport. So if us as the leading women's professional golf organization, we can invite more women and girls to be part of golf, then we're going to do just that.
3: Learning the etiquette and learning terminology and learning how to play is the way that I found the best way to connect with some coworkers, with customers, just like, hey, what'd you do this weekend? What golf course did you play at?
0: I can meet a golfer at the airport in another country, and we bond because we're a part of the golf family.
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4: You're watching Pumped.
9: One, two, three, four, five, six, seven, and eight. 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
12: We're at Maimonides Stadium, the home of the Brooklyn Cyclones, and we're at the Surf Squad auditions. So the Surf Squad is the entertainment and hype group for the Brooklyn Cyclones. They are engaging the crowd, hyping them up. They're greeting them at the gate. I want you to be entertaining. I don't care what happens as long as you're having fun. What's really important is someone that is really extroverted, someone that is really engaging. The first round was very dance heavy. We had to learn a little choreographed routine and then perform it. But I guess what I learned is that it's all about attitude and selling it, and that you don't have to necessarily be a trained dancer in order for them to see something in you, see the energy. When I'm not auditioning for the Surf Squad, I teach at Rutgers. I'm a college teacher, and I'm also a punk rock musician. So this is very different from what I do in my normal life, and it's super fun.
13: I'm a data analyst by day. By night, I actually work for event presentation for the Knicks and the Rangers. But I've been born and raised in Brooklyn my whole life, so I came to the inaugural game as a Cyclone fan, and I never looked back.
12: Turn.
13: Oh, it's a little overwhelming, first of all, being the only guy here. Also, I have no background in dance whatsoever, so going right into the dancing kind of threw me off a little bit, but you know, I'll jump right in, give it my best shot.
12: One guy auditioning, Casey. He is not a dancer. He just started cheering, like, let's go Cyclones! And that's exactly what would be happening at the game. You would be having the entertainment, but then it's back to baseball. We're getting that crowd up off their feet. I was on Surf Squad last year. It was my rookie year last year. It was a lot of fun. I love dance. I am a dancer. I wanted to be on a professional dance team, and I just wanted to come back to be a part of that friendship again and be a part of this family.
14: Okay, is everyone back from bathrooms? Okay, let's get this show on the road. When you hear of your number, Cole, please stay. Number 7. 18, 25, 30, and 35.
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5: 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Is it worth the wait? From a massive 7-pound burrito to a slice of pie that has locals going crazy, we'll let you know what's worth it and what's not. This is Worth the Wait. This country is full of unusual places to see and amazing things to do. But only the locals really know where to go. On My Go-To, we discover some of the strangest...
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16: Hey, guys. How's it going?
17: I've been to rodeos when I was younger where they wouldn't let me compete being openly gay. I've been beat up more than one time. I kept going until a rodeo, but at some point you get tired of being pushed around. And so when the gay rodeo came about, I jumped on it immediately.
18: So a lot of the guys here seem to have nicknames. Why is that?
17: In our everyday life, some of us still have to be closeted. I compete under Jameson Cole as an assumed name. 2 years ago, I lost a job because a parent at the school that I taught at complained that I was gay. Many of the states where we're from, Arkansas, Texas, Oklahoma, you can still be let go for being gay.
18: What do you say to the folks who used to push you around when you'd come to the events? What do you want them to know when they see you now?
17: I'd like them to know I'm a cowboy just like they are. And look at me now. I'm successful. I'm happy. I have a family of competitors. And I still get to do what I love no matter how much they wanted me not to.
19: you're watching Pumped.
20: Roller skating, it is kind of a lost art, and it's coming back.
21: It sounded so fun. Haven't been roller skating in years, and it just, like, brought me back to my childhood.
22: Phenomenal weather to be able to be outside and roller skate, be free, and just iconic for Santa Monica.
20: Two blocks from here is the Pacific Ocean. What we have here, we have disco music, we have disco balls, we have the hot dog stand here if you get hungry. We have a bunch of people that come together wanting to unify and celebrate the fun and sport of roller skating.
23: It was both of our first time actually roller skating, and I just feel like this is such a nice thing that maybe we could do together.
21: It's so fun, it's beautiful, the weather's gorgeous, it's sunny, we're in Santa Monica, right? You feel the breeze from the ocean.
24: It was a little hard in the beginning, but then once you get the hang of it, it's fun.
25: My favorite part was the break was really close, so it helped me to go slow, and I wouldn't fall that much.
22: It's always nice to be in this day and age outdoors, be in a safe space to be able to play and do outdoor activities that when we were younger that we all probably were able to do.
20: It's so much fun having a great time, building memories that are worth repeating, and having an experience like maybe you've never had.
26: I'm still confused sometimes because I'm like, they say he can't see, but yet he knows what the basketball rim is.
27: What makes him unique is how hard he works, you know, how much he wants to get better. His determination and his acceptance for what he is and who he is and where he is has been great, just great to see.

0: Tristan was born albinos, it affected his sight real bad. Like, he can't really too much do anything, but he tries for everything. Everything have to be close to his face. Even when he looks at his phone, everything has to be closed or enlarged.
1: My mom came up to me, had this bright idea. Hey, Tristan, you want to play some sports? I'm like, yeah. And she says, okay, I'll sign you up for baseball. That's how I got here.
0: So I put him in it, and he eats, sleeps, and breathes baseball. I was terrified for him. And in the beginning, he was getting hit quite a lot. But he kept wanting to do it. He kept wanting to do it, so we kept going for it. Basketball came in 2 years after he had gotten to sports.
2: So right now, I have him as like a guard/forward. I have most of my players play role position. He's one of my defensive players. A lot of times, he likes to shoot. You'll see him do a lot of extra stuff, but I tell him, like, you're a real good defensive player. He's not scared to touch the ball, get physical. Sometimes when you see him in the corner, you hit him with a three. A lot of people be worried because they like, he can't see, but he knocks the ball down.
3: How much can you actually see when you're on the court?
1: To the half-court line. A little bit past the half-court line.
3: And what does the basket look like when you're shooting? How can you see it clearly?
1: Yeah, it's a little bit blurry, but I can see it mostly clearly.
4: He brings in better emotions. When he gets in the game, we almost put him in the game just to play defense on the best player on the other team. And it kind of helps because that's exactly what he wants. He don't want to play the person that's not going to move that much. He don't want to play the person that's only going to shoot. No, he want to take on the challenge. And when he does it right. And he hypes the rest of his team up.
5: He has all the tools to be successful in anything he want to do in life. You know, outside of sports, it could be sports. I just feel like anything he decides to do, he's going to do it because I know he's going to apply, you know, what he learns through sports into anything.
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9: Worth the Wait takes you to the front of America's longest lines to answer one question. 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From a massive 7-pound burrito to a slice of pie that has locals going crazy, we'll let you know what's worth it and what's not. This is Worth the Wait. This country is full of unusual places to see and amazing things to do, but only the locals really know where to go. On My Go-To, we discover some of the strangest...
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9: All Good is about finding everyday people doing good in their communities.
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9: Reaching out.
17: 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I didn't think they would have helped me like this.
9: And putting other people first.
18: It takes them back to who they were when they weren't homeless.
9: Even on a tough day, we're here for you on All Good. The extraordinary bond we have with our pets is unlike any other. Here on Pet Project, we consider our furry friends members of the family, and we know you do, too. So we're introducing you to some of the most amazing pets we've met.
19: This is a duck I keep seeing everywhere.
9: The owners who go above and beyond to help them out.
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22: Football is everything for me and most of these women.
23: I get to be the bigger, stronger, better, faster version of myself every step of the way.
24: I feel like it's the best sport in the world.
23: Chad Powers is a show about second chances and not being able to let go of football.
25: I'm going to do a Mrs. Doubtfire, but with football.
23: And I can totally relate to that because here I am 23 years later, still playing this game. Whatever it takes, I'm going to keep on playing. So if I have to dress up like someone else, I might do that too. My name is Lois Cook. I am wide receiver number 18 and also vice president of the team.
26: Cook catches it. Cook towards the end zone. Touchdown, Divas.
23: The DC Divas are a powerhouse group of women who play full contact football and are three-time national champions.
26: DC comes back to beat Pittsburgh. They are your 2025 National Conference champions.
27: My name is Alicia Marfel. Everybody calls me Coach Ghost. I'm the head coach of the DC Divas. We started in 2001. Very humbly as one of the first teams in women's professional football. These are all professional women, all walks of life, police officers, lawyers, moms. I have players from 17, 18 years old to my oldest players, 50 years old.
23: I've been with this team, oh my gosh, it's been like over 20 years now. You have to have a lot of love and a little bit of crazy to play football, and we have all of that and more. So today is a big day. We have our tryouts. This is the first tryout for the 2026 season. This is where we're going to see some new recruits, some new talent, and see if they have what it takes to be a DC Diva.
28: I'm feeling very good, confident, and ready to roll.
29: It's a beautiful Saturday morning and about to get ready. So
27: Good. Let's bring it a little bit closer like we like each other. Welcome, everybody. First and foremost, what I want to say is thank you for being here. I know it's a brave decision, but what I can guarantee you is you're in the most welcoming and best team in women's football. You guys feel good?
28: Yeah.
27: All right, let's go. We're going to line up across the black line. Two deep.
30: Easy. Diva.
23: One thing that's true about women's football is that we don't have anything that channels into it. We don't have high school football for women. So a lot of the women who come out, they don't have experience in the game. And so while we can teach skill sets, we can't teach that heart. And so that's what we're really going to test. And we'll see what these women have.
26: South Georgia's having open tryouts.
31: I'm here to try out. What's your name?
32: Jay.
31: And last name?
32: Lisa.
27: In the show, Chad Powers, you're going to see a woman coach who's finding her way and maneuvering her way through the male-dominated sport where we are often told we're not supposed to be doing this.
31: Oh, boy, here we go.
27: In women's football alone, I'm one of very few women head coaches in the league, much less on teams. We really want to get more women into the sport.
23: Seeing women in football spaces is so important for other women to understand that they can be in those spaces, that they can be a coach. So if she could see it, she could be it.
27: The one in the white shirt, soccer player. I like her a lot. That girl in the pink, too, is surprising me. She's a good pickup, man.
33: Women's football is not new. However, it is new to a lot of households.
23: We have over 60 teams across the country. I mean, every major city just about has a women's football team.
34: We are just as conditioned, just as strong, just as powerful, just as entertaining as the guys.
35: This is not just men's football. This is not women's football. This is football.
27: Let's go. Bring it in. Clap it up. Thank you for working hard today. Wow, it was an excellent tryout today.
36: I'm definitely sore, but it was a great energy out here today.
23: There are definitely a couple of faces that stood out to me today.
27: I'm looking at least about 5 or 6 people from this group to really see what they can do in the next couple tryouts.
26: Ready, breakdown! We're on a mission. Let's go right here.
27: These women are absolutely spectacular human beings. They give everything to their families, to their children, to me, and to the future of football. That draws me every single day to watch them live out their passions.
23: Some of my best friends in life are people that I've played football with. It's a support system. We love and hate each other. We're like sisters, you know, we fight sometimes. But at the end of the day, we share a bond that is really unbreakable.
27: I would love for women who are interested in women's football to explore it. There's women's football teams everywhere that cannot be denied. Now is the time to watch women's sports. And if you're able to, come out and play. I promise you'll fall in love.

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1: 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How can we help our neighbors in need? 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
13: Five, six, and we go. One, two.

0: recover, because mistakes happen, it's part of life.
1: So here at Latin Rhythms, we teach anyone and everyone, two left feet, three left feet, two right feet, whatever you come with, we can teach anyone how to dance. What I like to do here is share my culture with people, share my art form with people. My name is Marixa Valentin, and I am the owner, founder, and CEO here at Latin Rhythms Academy of Dance and Performance. My first dance partner was my mom, and I remember her holding me in her arms, and we would just dance to music. I'm of Puerto Rican descent, which means that all of that is kind of in our blood. It's part of your culture. You don't count it. You don't think about it. It moves you. You feel it. My first dance partner came to me, and he's like, you know, 1, 2, 3, 5, 6, 7, and I was completely confused because we had never counted that. It was literally a feeling.
0: I'm gonna
1: However, I make all my students count now because I need them to learn it, seeing them progress. You know, you're like a proud mama.
0: 1, 2, 3,
1: yes,
0: drop.
1: So we have several teams here at Latin Rhythms. We actually have a kids' youth dance company.
2: What's the name of your group?
3: Ella Futuro!
4: Ella Futuro is so fun. We get to learn all about our culture, Latina heritage.
5: We feel like sisters, like a whole sisters group, like a family.
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7: I met so many people from different walks of life, different areas, different countries. I even met my husband here. We got married here. This place has basically helped me in all walks of my life.
8: I love this because dance is my happy place. It is one of the few times when I get to express myself, be goofy, and not have to think about any other thing aside from how the music, my partner, and myself.
1: It's a very magical place. It will change your life. In positive, wonderful ways.
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10: Día de los Muertos is a 3,000 or more year old tradition in Mexico. But I really feel, I mean, you can see it nowadays, that it's not just a Mexican celebration. It has transcended borders, religion, ethnicities, and I think it's part of the beauty of it.
11: The way we celebrate it now is very specific to the land that we know now as Mexico. The indigenous people used to celebrate their dead. And it was very specific. It was very, very ritualistic. It was believed that the skull contained the life experiences. You flash forward to now, the skull, the sugar skull, is still a throwback from that. There is an Aztec saying that we are asleep while we are alive. It is only when we die that we truly awaken. When the Europeans came and brought Catholicism with them, Day of the Dead indigenous became a hybrid of what we now know as Día de los Muertos, on the first dedicated to children and on the second dedicated to adults.
10: Part of the idea of co-founding the Día de los Muertos Grand Parade in the city of Long Beach came from watching the movie 007, where the beginning scene of that movie is an actual parade of Día de los Muertos in Mexico City that now has become a massive tradition and celebration. And the movie Coco was another example, right? It's a beautiful job that Disney did representing our community and in this particular tradition in our culture. The fact that we celebrate death because there is no life without death. I know that some people don't really understand it and they might seem that it's kind of creepy. How is it that you celebrate their death? We don't celebrate their death. We celebrate their lives.
9: This is Localish.
12: Mercado is a small piece of Spain in the heart of New York in Hudson Yards. The space is almost 35,000 square feet, where you can find 4 different restaurants and 12 kiosks, where all culture is represented through the power of the food. Well, everything is just really good in Little Spain, but obviously there's many musts that you cannot miss, like the paella, the tortilla de patatas, the classic home-style food at the Spanish diner, everything, the seafood, the meats, everything, the cochinillo. Everything is really good. Mercado is not a place to enjoy in one day. You have to come at least 6, 7, or 10 times to enjoy everything. You can have a full high-end diner in Mar, no? Or you can have a quick lunch in one of our kiosks. Everything is that Mercado has a big versatility. what means that everything can be changing. Huh? So what today is, I don't know, a Brava's kiosk, tomorrow could be a Pescadito Frito kiosk. So we will be changing, we will be adding new things. So Mercado is a place to enjoy in different many ways and a space that changes with the time. So paella is the name of the pan. So there's many different paellas. You have the paella valenciana, you have the seafood paella, that are the paellas with gambas, with mussels, etc. And then the one that I love the most is the traditional one from Valencia, that is the paella valenciana, that is made with chicken, rabbit, green beans, artichokes, garrafa beans, and saffron. Well, obviously, it makes me feel proud, no? It makes me feel happy that not just New Yorkers, but all the tourists that New York holds every year, no? To see people from so many different cultures and countries enjoying real Spanish food. I think Mercado has been a really good addition for the gastronomy of New York, and I think New Yorkers are very happy to have Mercado in their city, and they have been great with us. They are coming back, so we're very happy with New Yorkers. We love them. We love New York.
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15: 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This country is full of unusual places to see and amazing things to do. But only the locals really know where to go. On My Go-To, we discover some of the strangest...
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22: 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Domestic violence programs, mental health programs. Food is really important for our community. So we always have a food section of a full page every time the paper comes out, and we talk about different topics. You know, who doesn't like tacos? Enchiladas, quesos, chile rellenos. So it's important for us to do that. We are about to start a major, major restaurant review and a movie review. ¿Qué onda is a very common word in Mexico and South America. ¿Qué onda means what's up? So ¿qué onda is a word that is used on a regular basis in every single demographic from Mexico to South America. Back in 93, 94, my parents started a publication by the name of Que Onda Magazine. The purpose of opening the publication is to try to become someday the number one Hispanic publication in the Houston area at the time. Thanks to all the advertisers, we were able to expand to the Dallas market, the San Antonio market, and the Austin market, which we became the only publication with all major markets in the state of Texas. A Bulimo publication, what it does is it reaches two categories. The Hispanic community is our main target, but we also feel that the general market should know news about our culture. So other people can know who we are, what we do, the kind of things that we like, the kind of food that we like, the places that we go. I'm the second generation of the publication. My son, Michael, came aboard for we want him to become the third generation of the publication.
0: Even though there are still people and readers who want to have a physical paper, we still need to have a digital side of it. So since I'm third generation and this is a family business, I started to come in and started doing the social media to make sure we have our publication on the website and be accessible for people in case they can't get publication physically.
22: 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That's one of the most important things. So we 100% family and community services, community engagement programs, where anybody can pick up Que Onda Magazine and be able to read a good article. Que Onda Magazine is celebrating its 30th year anniversary this year. And what we're doing is we're bringing our culture, honoring Hispanic Heritage Month. So we're going to have a fiesta mexicana. We're going to have ballet folklorico, mariachis, Mexican food. We're going the whole enchilada. About a year ago, we opened Que Onda Magazine in Monterrey, Nuevo León, Mexico. So now we're not just a local paper. We're an international publication. So Que Onda Magazine is not only a newspaper. We're in the people business. We just happen to sell advertising.
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23: And challenging what we think is possible.
30: Get up, baby. 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
23: So put on your sweats and join us to get pumped. The extraordinary bond we have with our pets is unlike any other. Here on Pet Project, we consider our furry friends members of the family, and we know you do, too. So we're introducing you to some of the most amazing pets we've met.
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1: Antonio was always a fashionista growing up. Antonio literally, like, inspired me to get into fashion.
0: I'm self-taught. I did not go to fashion school, but I had the best teacher and the best role model, which is our mother. Our mother is our muse, our model.
1: We did grow up with a single mother, and I think that our entire purpose growing up with her was to just, like, make her feel so beautiful. And we did that through styling and fashion. Yeah. She was always just very, very creative and supportive in, like, what we wanted to do.
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6: Soy una mamá súper feliz y súper bendecida. Así es que los quiero mucho, los amo y siempre hemos logrado lo que nos hemos proponido. Hay piedras en el camino, pero nos tumban, pero nos levantamos porque somos más fuertes los tres.
1: This, what you're looking at right now and where we are, is literally like a dream come true because we manifested this for 10 years.
0: We came to New York and we had our first client who was her daughter's bat mitzvah, and we did her bat mitzvah dress, and the rest is history. It was word of mouth. We became the hottest bat mitzvah dress designers in New York City.
1: We were called the kings of bar and bat mitzvah. And that's our bread and butter. They truly are the reason why our brand really kind of like exploded over the years. You know, we got into birth off because of doing the pre-teen. Now being on Project Runway, you know, it's really has been such a beautiful journey.
0: No, I'm kidding.
1: I was on season 7 of Project Runway 15 years ago, and the first time around, I wasn't really like out of the closet or queer, or, you know, I grew up in a very, like, you know, Hispanic family where, like, my mom didn't care, but it was just me that I had such fear of, like, coming out. And I did the show with that in mentality. Coming back to me was so powerful for me personally because I'm now this authentic queer boy, gay boy, right? I wanted to give myself the opportunity to show that to the world and how much I have grown in 15 years. So for me, it was like, I'm coming back, but I'm coming back as my authentic self.
0: I fell in love with Project Runway on season 4 with Christian Siriano. Yeah. You know, he was so young, so flamboyant, so himself. I was so honored that he was my mentor for this season. My dream of being on Project Runway, it's coming true, and it came true. Keep on dreaming. It's never too late. I feel like...
1: You waited how long?
0: I waited 15 years. We're here. Wow. Yes. There you go. Fashion is what we live, we wake up to, we eat. Like, we just love fashion. We're so passionate. We love making people feel beautiful. And it's so beautiful to be able to wake up and do a job that's not a job, that's your passion.
7: I just like to make pretty things sometimes. Okay. My name is Fabiola Lara, and I'm an illustrator and podcaster here in Philly. I pour some ink. I'm going to dip it. I create illustrations that highlight the simple things that bring the everyday life into just a more adorable and romanticized world. One of these. And then I wasn't seeing people like me make it in creative fields, so that's why I wanted to create this podcast. Hey everyone, welcome to Draws in Spanish. This is a podcast about Latinx artists and their culture, identity, and creative career. I'm your host, Fabiola Lara, and on today's episode, we have Marisol Muro on the show. Marisol is a Mexican.
8: And one of the biggest things I want to do with this podcast is showcase that every single country in Latin America is totally different, has a different culture. My one message to people who see my work is that I just want to beautify everyday life. How did I get into drawing? I've always been drawing. So since I was a kid, I was drawing. My mom would bring me like stacks of copy fax paper, you know, with the little notches at the end. And I would just draw on that because it's endless. But I've always been drawing. And then I started eventually sharing my work online on Tumblr. Eventually, I got noticed by some brands, got commissions, and realized it could be a career. One of the main reasons I do this is illustration is such a lonely career. You work just by yourself and with your client, maybe, and it's really lonely. And by reaching out to other illustrators to talk about them, I get to learn something. I get to chat with other, essentially, coworkers that I wouldn't otherwise have. And I get to show people that from different backgrounds that they can also be artists. And that's something I didn't really

0: see in podcasts before I started this one. I just felt like it was missing. I wasn't seeing stories. I wasn't seeing people like me make it in creative fields. It's really important because by having different illustrators working out in the world, you get a different level of representation in the media. And I think that's something that's always really important for the next generation to see themselves represented. So by highlighting these artists, I am highlighting artists for the industry, but also for up-and-coming artists who want to be artists themselves and want to see themselves out in the world. We'll see how this one turns out is what I'm trying to say. But my other maybe message would be that if you're interested in the arts and in having a creative career, it is possible no matter what your background is. It's totally possible if you have the right ambition and hustle and drive. So that's, I think, the more important message. I found that I really like to draw things from everyday life. Bringing joy into them is what makes me happy.
1: I could do that forever.
0: All right. What do you think?
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13: Hi, I'm Diana Wood, the crazy power wash artist.
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8: Get up, baby. 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Can't breathe.
5: So put on your sweats and join us to get pumped. This country is full of unusual places to see and amazing things to do. But only the locals really know where to go. On My Go-To, we discover some of the strangest...
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16: When was the last time there was a Latina supervisor here?
17: Never.
16: Never.
17: I'm the first in the history of San Mateo County.
18: By the late 1940s, San Mateo County was no longer a rural suburb.
1: of the city of San Francisco, but was instead a thriving industrial, commercial, and residential community of its own.
7: So this is your neighborhood?
17: Yes.
7: This is where you grew up?
17: This neighborhood is the North Central neighborhood, and we're at the King Center, which is the community center that I grew up going to, where I learned how to swim and where I spent a lot of my time.
7: So when you see it now, what do you see?
17: I see my home. I see the community that raised me. When I was a teenager, I actually couldn't even think about my future because I went through something really, really devastating, and that was the loss of my brother. My brother lost his battle with depression when I was 16 years old and he was 22. I was a junior in high school, and when that happened, you know, because my mom didn't speak English very well and because she was absolutely devastated, I had to step up. I was 16 and I had to plan my brother's funeral. I had to make some really adult decisions. I was thinking about my mom, especially my mom. My mom raised me mostly as a single mom, and you know, she to this day cleans houses, and she was a nanny. And being a mom actually has informed a lot of what I do. I want my son to be happy and to have all of the opportunities that he deserves, and some that I didn't have.
7: So what happened that you said, I need to run for supervisor?
17: What happened was COVID. I was president of the school board in 2020 during COVID. I was a bilingual nonprofit social worker, so working with, you know, mostly monolingual Spanish-speaking families, all I saw was people suffering everywhere I looked, and I recognized how much power the county had to really help people during that time.
7: All right, so this is it. How does it feel to walk here knowing that you can make a difference?
17: It feels empowering. And also, like, a big responsibility that I take very seriously.
7: Where do you sit?
17: I'll show you. I sit right here.
7: You also have a little situation here. What's going on?
17: I do. I'm only 5 feet tall, so I need a footrest during my long meetings.
7: Why do you think it took over 100 years to elect a Latina in the Board of Supervisors?
17: I think it's kind of like a self-fulfilling prophecy, right? You don't see people, especially women of color, in higher elected office, and then you think it's not possible. Sí se puede! We belong in every single space where important decisions are made. And if you don't have a chair, you bring one.
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23: Ha ha ha ha ha ha!
0: My first memory of Alien would be watching that first movie, just being in awe of all the characters, of the story, of the aliens, how cool the xenomorphs looked, how scary it was, and just wanting more of it. And now it's become this huge franchise that, you know, I can't get enough of. My name is Grace McClung, and I'm a professional cosplayer and a huge fan of the Alien franchise. What inspired me to start cosplay was mainly just being a nerd. I got a love for comic books at a very young age. I have an older brother. He had a comic book collection. I decided to start reading his comic books because they were easier for me to read at that young age. And I really fell in love with comics and specifically like X-Men, and then ended up joining a comic book like fan club on Facebook. And they saw the amount of effort I was putting into my Halloween costumes every year. And they're like, you should try cosplay. So I was like, let me try this out. Literally never thought it would be what it is now. Just started out as a hobby, thought it would be a fun thing to go to a Comic-Con in a costume, but immediately fell in love with it and have been doing it ever since and keep trying to up my level now. The upcoming show looks phenomenal. Honestly, quality-wise, I feel like it could be just as good, if not better, than the movies. So I'm so excited. I've always been a big fan of the Alien franchise, and I had seen some art when I was scrolling through Instagram, and it just stopped me in my tracks, and I was like, wow, the textures on this look so fun to make. And being a female cosplayer, a lot of times you're kind of expected to fit the box of doing the pretty characters, which I've done and I like to do, but I also like being a little bit unexpected, and I'm like, man, like, I really want to make a xenomorph. None of my followers probably even care to see this from me, but I don't care because I want to do it for me. And so I made it. I had so much fun making it. I put it out, and it ended up being well received. I'm like, oh, I guess they do want to see this. So first, start out with the head here. This head is EVA foam. You can kind of see inside. It's just like regular, like craft foam. I could never have imagined that that would go viral on TikTok. Again, I didn't think that that was anything anyone really cared to see from a female cosplayer, especially. And the things that I think will hit, the things that I'm like, yeah, this is a popular character. Everyone's going to love this. You throw it up there, no one cares. You know, and then it's the stuff that I'm like, I have absolutely no hope that anyone will care and will flop. And then that's the stuff that blows up somehow. And so I'm like, I just put out everything now. I'm like, you guys, like it or not, I don't care. I'm going to still just keep making cool stuff. Xenomorph is such an icon in the horror space because in most like horror type genres, you're out in the field or you're in a house, there's a way out. There's something more scary about being trapped on a ship, nowhere to go with this extremely large, scary aliens who are designed to kill you and impregnate you, basically. That is terrifying and so cool, too.

0: Westfield's is very much present in the style of Charles Adams' art. When you're walking through our beautiful town, you'll see the architecture, the street scenes. So we as a town have been so lucky celebrating Charles Adams as a hometown boy. I'm Dawn Mackey. I am a councilperson for the town of Westfield. I am the chairwoman and creator of Adams Fest. In 2018, our brand new mayor was interested in doing something that was special for the town, uniquely ours. So we talked about the people that were famous from Westfield, and Adams grew up on Elm Street. His house is historically designated, and if you just meander one block further, 411 Elm Street is what we believe to be one of the big influences on the Adams family home. Right beyond that was the Presbyterian Cemetery. It was one of his favorite places to play as a child. And if you walk through that cemetery, you will absolutely notice the shapes, the styles of the gravestone appear in many, many of Adams' works. So it was clear that Charles Adams was the winner, and Adams Fest was born. The first idea that we came up with was, how do we get people to walk around our town? We came up with the Wicked Windows of Westfield. So 65 to 70 windows have been decorated by local artists. And when you're walking through our downtown, hopefully you pick up a cup of cocoa, maybe an ice cream cone, but it becomes an event. We have about 35 street signs that are Adams Way or Pugsley Path. So every year we try to do a little something to surround the town and embrace the season. This is our year 6 art exhibit. We call this the Gallery on Elm Street. We work with the T and Charles Adams Foundation to bring a curated art exhibit every year. A very small group of amazing and dedicated volunteers have transformed an empty storefront into a gallery that we hope is evocative of a deserted Victorian garden. So we hope when you walk in here, you'll feel a chill and a little dampness, like you're walking through a forgotten place. We also provide a lecture for people who want to learn a little bit more. And then we pair it with traditional fun events. We have a giant ale garden with music and games. And we topped it off with a masquerade ball. For many, many years, there have been stories that Adams was a mischievous teen and would graffiti in people's garages and barns. And there was this story of a house on Dudley that may have had an original Adams in their barn. The owners took Mayor Brindle into the barn, and there was this 6-foot skeleton scrawled in the middle of a room full of graffiti. So generation after generation of teenagers would hang out in that barn, add their own mark, party, and yet they left the skeleton largely intact. So the town of Westfield brought in 2 museums, and they were able to determine that this was indeed an original Adams. So we as a town have been so lucky that the Keachy family allowed the town to excavate Dudley from their barn, and it is on display for the public at the gallery on Elm Street. Charles Adams was the life of every party, and when you read through his cartoons, they're deep, they're funny, they're macabre, and he was so forward-thinking. These characters were drawn 50 and 60 years ago, and he drew strong women characters. He celebrated the weird, had a family that was so unorthodox and yet loving and accepting in their own way. His life evolved, and we are so incredibly fortunate to have the works of not only Charles Adams, but Edward Gorey here in downtown Westfield. And you really can just come downtown, take in the art, enjoy the windows, dine and shop, and we'd love to have
1: 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If you love podcasts, you never want to be without your favorite shows. 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
2: Worth the Wait takes you to the front of America's longest lines to answer one question. Is it worth the wait? From a massive 7-pound burrito to a slice of pie that has locals going crazy, we'll let you know what's worth it and what's not. This is Worth the Wait. This country is full of unusual places to see and amazing things to do. But only the locals really know where to go. On My Go-To, we discover some of the strangest...
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10: Welcome to my house. Enter freely, go safely, and leave something of the happiness you bring. That's how Dracula greeted Jonathan Harker when he arrived at the castle. One of my favorite things in the collection, Bram Stoker's notes and first editions. Let's go in here to look at them. Is a great name to have. And Stoker recognizes it as a name that is really interesting and will carry a lot of weight. And when he comes up with it, he not only crosses out Vampire and writes Dracula next to it, but here it says Dracula and Count Dracula. And other places in the notes. I'm Edward G. Pettit of the Rosenbach Museum and Library. I'm the Sunstein Senior Manager of Public Programs. And today we have a behind the bookcase presentation of our Dracula materials. We have Bram Stoker's original notes for Dracula. And the paperback version is fascinating because it contains the first, at least, authorized illustration for the novel. But this illustration is Dracula crawling down the wall. Harker's looking out at him with this dumbfounded look on his face. So if he's going to write a vampire story, he has to figure out what a vampire really is. What are the rules of a vampire? And here's two pages of his vampire rules. On this page, he has memo, secret room, colored like blood. Connects you to talking about literature is that, you know, the books that you talk about are original editions or the manuscripts that the author actually wrote those, you know, manuscripts. That thrill never goes away.
11: Folks come together to read together, to dialogue together, to enjoy the history and the art of the books, of the written word. And that's really what our mission is here at the Rosenbach, to provide access to this fantastic collection of history and literature and art. And it's really a wonderful place to be, whether you're on site or if you're contributing virtually.
12: Our founder, Dr. A.S.W. Rosenbach, was a major collector of British literature during his lifetime. We continue that tradition today through collecting works and through showcasing those pieces to our public. It's really important for visitors who come here to the Rosenbach to be able to get a deep sense of the richness of our collection. And this exhibition, which is available for all of our visitors to enjoy, exposes our visitors to the key areas of our British literature holdings here at the Rosenbach.
10: One tries to kiss him, not on lips, but throat. Old Count interferes, rage and fury diabolical. This man belongs to me. I want him. That
7: crops up at several places in the notes. But to get that much, you know, all this for just one book that he wrote. And not only that, but a book people still read 125 years later, which movies are still made of 125 years later, and will continue on. It's a significant work and a good thing to read at Halloween time.
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2: And unique artwork from communities around the country. When you meet the people behind the art, you get to appreciate every stroke of genius. Ever walk by a really long food line and think, those people are crazy?
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2: Worth the Wait takes you to the front of America's longest lines to answer one question. Is it worth the wait? From a massive 7-pound burrito to a slice of pie that has locals going crazy, we'll let you know what's worth it and what's not. This is Worth the Wait. This country is full of unusual places to see and amazing things to do. But only the locals really know where to go. On My Go-To, we discover some of the strangest...
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21: People can expect to be transported into another place. 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We have so much stuff here. Well, the owner is not afraid to say that she's a huge nerd. Her name is Ellie Greenberg. And she loves everything like fantasy, Harry Potter, Dungeons and Dragons, Lord of the Rings. And she has two daughters. She said, why isn't there a wizard shop? The closest kind of wizard shop that you can go to, really, is the Wizarding World of Harry Potter in Universal. And she's like, I think we need something else. So, you know, she decided, let's open up a potion bar and a wizarding shop. We have different sections of our store. Right now, I am in Bergreen's Greenhouse. We also have the Mystic Alley, which is more of the dark art. And we also have our wand emporium as well, which is where you can let your wand choose you. Most of our wands are actually handmade by a company that we order them specifically from. They're wood wands. We just started Magical Creature Adoption, where you can choose a magical creature. It's really having the experience of adopting a magical creature. Kids and adults, there's a contract, and then you can name your animal. We have cookbooks, we have books, we have fairies and dragons. Dungeons and Dragons merchandise, Stranger Things, Lord of the Rings, any other just general wizardy, witchy stuff, you can probably find it here. And of course, our potion bar, we have so many different potions. We have 64 different flavors that can be mixed and matched. We have a whole menu already, so you don't have to mix and match your own unless you really want to get brave. The potions are coffee or hot chocolate drinks, and we also do like a soda bar.
0: Are you ready to be sorted?
21: Yes. So we have a sorting potion, and you can find out what your magical house is.
0: So you're going to wave your wand in the air. You're going to shake your potion like you just don't care. Wiggle those hips in derriere.
21: Poof! It's an experience. It's not just, here's a drink. They're potions. Magic. Fun. I think it just lets you let go of the world, the stresses of your everyday life, and really just believe in magic for a second. And I think that's what's really special about this place.
1: Sunny Slope is just your typical street. Wonderful houses in a community. And then during Halloween time, it turns into Slaughter Slope.
22: Once it gets dark, that's when the cemetery comes to life. Lights come on, things start to move.
23: I have been waiting for you.
24: Has an eeriness to it?
1: Super creepy.
25: A little more scary than that.
24: Hearing some of the noises make it more intense.
25: Once I got here, I was like, whoa.
26: This is one of my favorite places to spend Halloween.
27: This definitely makes me get into the Halloween spirit.
22: Halloween has always been a passion for me. My dad used to read me Edgar Allan Poe when I was a kid. Though I've always had a fascination kind of with the macabre and all things spooky. The way this started is we had previously lived in Chicago, and weather does not permit for outdoor decorations. When we moved to California, I started decorating a little bit more, and then in 2018 is when I really started adding quite a bit. The house is the perfect backdrop. The house is old, it's beautiful, it's Victorian, and it just lends itself perfectly to Halloween. The whole experience is designed to be a walkthrough, and
1: you can just take different paths and go explore different sceneries all throughout the property.
22: You can focus on one scene or a particular area, and then you can stand back and take in the whole thing as a whole as well.
1: There's truly something for everyone at Slaughter Slope, whether it's like a creepy bride or a screaming skeleton, spiders that jump out at you.
22: I love zombies. I love the zombie theme. So when I started in 2018, I had one zombie. Each year I've added more, and so got quite the horde going now. This space is our driveway arbor. Every year I create a different tableau. This year's theme is Frankenstein and his monster.
28: It's alive! It's alive!
22: There are folks that come through that absolutely love the jump scares. I try to add some new ones each year.
1: As you're walking down the path, you never know what's going to jump out at you.
25: I don't really like jump scares.
29: I didn't jump, it's just like, I was like, whoa.
27: It's really fun.
22: This is definitely a labor of love. Halloween never goes out of my mind. It's definitely a full year-round process. It's a lot of work, but I really enjoy all of the creative process. I love that Slaughter Slope has become a gathering place for Halloween. I have people that come by daily.
26: Visiting Slaughter Slope is a family tradition. We enjoy it so much, and it's super fun.
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9: It's a totally different world here, huh?
10: We're not a homogenous group. We've got our Filipinos, we've got our Samoans, you've got your whites, you've got natives here. Instead of whatever else, you know, is causing strife, you know, causing controversy, we have to get along here.
13: People from all walks of life have ended up here in Whittier. And here we are, together.
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33: Chris Crochet, he moved on the street a few years back, maybe about 6 or 7 years ago, and he just started getting more and more involved with it, and then all the neighbors started trying to doing the same thing.
34: All my wife's doings, she's the one that plans it, and I just do the construction. Build it, they will come.
15: Neighbors started to chip in, and then all of a sudden we started to see these crowds come out.
35: As you can see, the traffic is every night, you know, we get people walking and driving, and it's just a lot of fun to see the kids having a great time.
15: Then it got a little competitive where we wanted to one-up each other, and it was all in good fun. The funnest part is when you're doing it, and you hear the giggles of the kids driving by, and the parents, thank you for doing it.
36: It's amazing. It's wild.
37: The Michael Myers in the window, like, that scared me. I couldn't live in the house like that.
38: I like it.
39: Is it scary?
38: Kind of.
39: Is it scary at all?
38: It's scary.
39: Is it scary?
38: Yeah.
40: It's super cool. We recommend it. You should come with your family.
34: The kids are the ones that keep us doing this. As I get older and have grown kids, see, we got real animals.
39: I was going to say, is that a zombie?
34: Yeah, it is a zombie. They walk backward.
35: Everybody just has the spirit, and we're really doing it for the community, you know, just to give the kids a good, you know, safe place and a fun experience, and it's just grown from there.
34: Does this stuff scare you?
35: There's a few things that keep me up at night, but, you know, there again, it's part of Halloween, right? If you don't have a little fear and a little stay up at night, is it really Halloween?
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